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3: A court appearance in the state of Washington today for a U.S. Energy Department employee who is facing terror charges.
4: 51-year-old Ashton Hamad El-Aboudi making an initial appearance in federal court in Richland, Washington. Following his arrest Thursday, he's accused of providing material support to a foreign terrorist organization. The FBI says El-Aboudi, a U.S. Department of Energy employee, traveled to Yemen last year, tried to establish connections with Houthi leadership. He also allegedly purchased materials that can be used to make explosives and allegedly lied about it to the FBI. He remains in federal custody. Jeff Manasso, Fox News.
3: Job creation cooled in September, but more people were looking for work.
5: The unemployment rate rose to 4.2% last month. The number of new jobs created cooled to 29,000 after a rebound in August. And revisions to July and August show 60,000 fewer jobs created than previously reported. Economist Steve Moore was hoping for stronger job growth, but he sees a positive trend.
6: There has been a realignment of the economy over the last year and a half or so, and that's been a big decline in government employment, mm-hmm. and a nice bump up in private sector employment.
5: And more people were looking for work last month. The labor force participation rate rose to 61.8. Ginny Coselda, Fox News.
3: Amazon's investing more than $1 billion over the next 5 years into communities where it operates data centers for education, job learning, water preservation projects, and other local priorities. This comes as the backlash over data centers from politicians and local communities grow. Amazon has already spent more than $1 billion in communities with large data center presence over the past 3 years. I'm Lee Silicera. This is Fox News.
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19: For this evening, mostly cloudy skies with a couple showers early on. Overnight lows falling into the upper 50s. And then tomorrow, decreasing clouds and much cooler with highs around 70. And for tomorrow night, partly cloudy and cool with lows falling into the lower 50s. From the CBS 21 First Warning Weather Center, I'm meteorologist Ed Russo.
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23: It's the Jesse Kelly Show. Final hour of the Jesse Kelly Show on what has been an amazing Friday. And we're all over the map this hour, as you can imagine. A little thing out of the State Department, which we're going to talk about in a second. I never did get to that tattoo question. Some guys talking about leaving California, how bad it was during COVID. Youth sports are expensive. All that and so much more coming up in the final hour of the Jesse Kelly Show. I just want to touch on something again. We've talked about it many times. Not telling you how to vote or what to do with your vote. I don't do that. But I have always been honest with you about how I'm voting, who I'm voting for, why I'm voting for them. Even when it's unpopular, you gotta vote for my guy. I'm always going to do it.
7: never going to change. There are things that I'm unhappy with currently, obviously. I've told you about those. Let's take a moment and remember how evil the Biden administration was. For instance, our foreign policy. Remember when Rahm Emanuel, ambassador to Japan, got in trouble with the Japanese? Do you remember why? He got in trouble with the Japanese because the American ambassador to Japan kept trying to force LGBTQ freak show stuff on the Japanese. And they were like, hey, no, whoa, no, hey, this is a problem. I kept calling us during that era the U.S. of gay for a reason. Gayness was our foreign policy. No matter where it was, your money was taken in and the State Department was shelling it out all over the globe for tranny kids and this and just the sickest, most evil stuff in the world was done with our money, with our name attached to it. American foreign policy. Now this is what we get. This is from CNN. The U.S. State Department directed millions of dollars originally earmarked to promote human rights. Yeah, that's what they called it. To far-right causes. Now, listen to what they say are far-right causes, including Afrikaner rights in South Africa, safeguarding Western civilizational norms, and documenting the backsliding in Europe related to mass migration. Just so you know, I know what you're thinking. I don't want any of our money to go into any of that. I don't either. But that's out of our hands. Congress will earmark a certain amount of money to be handed out, and then you have to hand it out. It's now just up to you who you hand it out to, but now you have to hand it out once the money's been earmarked to it. Your money for 4 years was going to make gay kids in Africa. Now your money's out there using, you know, well, exposing just how much the mass importation of barbarians has changed things in Europe. Protecting these white farmers in South Africa who are being butchered all the time. Look, I don't want my money going to any of those places, but it's a whole of a lot better than trannies in Singapore. Things are better. Not perfect, but better. Captain Massive Hands, just curious how you feel about tattoos. I've never heard you talk about it, but I'm willing to bet you have some 90s tribal ink or maybe a butterfly tramp stamp. If I had been in the USMC, I would have had a tat for sure. No tattoos for me. None. I came close many times. I've told you this before, where we'd be out. No, this was always in the Marines. Surprise, surprise. We'd be out maybe doing some things we weren't supposed to be doing, a couple extra beers at the bar, just being young and dumb Marines like we do. And inevitably, someone would say, hey, there's a tattoo shop. Let's go get a tattoo. And we would go in as a big group of young, stupid Marines, and dudes would just start getting things inked on themselves, right? I almost succumbed to the peer pressure many times. And wanted to get one, to be honest with you. I would go through the booklet they had, and they would always have these tattoos on the wall. And here's what it was. No matter how young and dumb I was, I could never find that thing that I wanted on my body the rest of my life. Even where to put it. I don't know where I would do it. Do you get it on the shoulder? You know, I didn't know what to do. I have no tattoos. I also have nothing against tattoos at all. There are some many tattoos I've seen on men and women. I think, oh, that's kind of cool. Look, you do what you want with your body. Some people overdo it a bit, I would say. When you get to the point where it looks like every square inch of your body has a tattoo on it, that's a lot. No judgment. It's your body or whatever. That's a lot. It's not that men can't overdo it. They most definitely can. Certainly, I mean, half my Marine Corps brothers have these full arm sleeve tattoos and things, and that's a lot. But you'll see a woman. I had a woman like this in my community college. She was, I forget what class it was. This, you could tell, I mean, gorgeous. Right? She was gorgeous. that she had a, she always wore tank tops, and she had a dragon tattoo that started on the right side of her neck, wrapped around the back of her neck, and went down what I assume is the entire length of her back. I only ever saw her in a tank top, so I don't know. But you'd look and you'd say, wow, she looks great. Whoa. That's a lot. I'm just going to say that's a lot. Hey, Jesse, I was talking yesterday about older guys who've been laid off, fired, and they can't get back in the workforce now because of all the crazy DEI stuff and foreigners and things like that. And I know you're out there, and I got these emails. Jesse, 30 years managing hospital pension funds in Boston, laid off, and 2 years later, the whole firm is under 40 years old. I was 50 at the time. I hate that. I just hate it. And this is why I have implored Republicans. That's the second time I've used that word today. This is why I've implored Republicans over and over and over again to not be tone deaf when it comes to how we talk about the economy. You can talk about the good things. There's no question about that. But stop yelling at everybody when they complain about how expensive things are, because things are expensive. Stop talking down to people. Stop insisting people talk about how great it is. It's tough out there. You want to know what kind of tone you should be using? J.D. Vance, once again, the best messenger we have right now.
12: Shoring jobs, importing cheap foreign labor. Like, I just think you have to level with people that if you're trying to undo 40 years of bad policy, of globalization, of shipping American jobs overseas, it's going to take a little bit of time to fix that. Now, do I think we've made incredible progress? Absolutely. But I think we just have to be honest with people. Look, we're trying to fix what was broken over 40 years. Everything was not going to be fixed in 18 months, but you can't ignore people's concerns. And so, you know, on the one hand, you have the president talking about all the great building that's happening. You have me sort of acknowledging that it's going to take a long time to rebuild the American middle class. And on the other hand, you have a few tone-deaf Republicans who say, shut up if you're pissed off about a $22 burrito. Well, my response to those people is, no, listen to people who are upset with the state of the economy. If we don't listen to people, we will turn into the very thing that we hate, the very thing that we ran against.
7: That's good. This is good. This is the kind of stuff we need to be doing into the midterms. Remind everybody how bad things are under Democrats.
16: I think if the Democrats get in, we will end up in a financial depression. We will go into a depression the likes of which we've never seen before. It'll be 1929. That's my opinion. They're grossly incompetent. They have no idea what they're doing.
7: It's hard to see how we would avoid that if Democrats actually took power again. I'm talking about the White House, too. And I say that because of the looting of the Treasury. And we've talked many times about how they always loot the Treasury. And, of course, they looted the Treasury under Joe Biden. No question about that. You know what? Here's a story from Savannah Hernandez. This is about the city of Austin. Listen to this. Listen to what these people do. Keep in mind, by the way, Austin has made cuts from their fire department and police department. Okay, for budget reasons, but this is what they've done. $880,000 for undoing racism training. $2.25 million to help minority and women-owned businesses get city contracts. $6.6 million on deportation defense and lawyers for migrants. An extra $1.2 million to the Texas Harm Reduction Alliance. $6.2 million for Austin's DEI department. On and on and on. Wherever you give them power, they will loot the treasury. Well, think about our debt right now, your financial situation right now. What if they get a chance to loot it again? Blech. Gives me the willies. All right. Hang on.
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0: should I go? It is the Jesse Kelly Show on a fantastic Friday, and Ask Dr. Jesse Friday. 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
1: Victory is mine, says the Lord. Unwarranted suffering is redemptive. I will bless the Lord at all times, and his praises shall continuously be on my mouth.
0: Just remember, in case you're missing the context, this is Trayon White. He's a member of the DC Council. He was caught on camera doing what certainly looks like taking bribes, caught on camera. But since you can't get Democrats convicted in blue areas now, it got tossed. And so this is his press conference.
1: Victory is mine, says the Lord. Unwarranted suffering is redemptive. I will bless the Lord at all times, and his praises shall continuously be on my mouth. This has been one of the hardest 2 years of my life, fighting the system. But through it all, I'm grateful. I'm humble. And I feel like I'm redeemed again.
0: Mm-hmm. Amen.
1: For my Christian family, I say praise the Lord.
0: Praise the Lord.
1: Come on, you gotta be better than that. I say praise the Lord.
0: Louder.
2: Praise the Lord.
1: For my Muslim family, say Allahu Akbar.
2: Allahu Akbar.
0: That was inspiring. Hey, Bronco, this week you talked about how bad COVID was in blue states. I was living in the communist state, California, during COVID. My wife fell deathly ill, had to have several life-saving surgeries, and I could visit her in recovery. I was escorted out of the hospital because I was not vaccinated. Luckily, she fully recovered. Later, my kids tried to force gay on him. I said, that's it, we're leaving. I told my family and friends, I don't care if I've got one nickel in my pocket, we are leaving, and we ended up in Texas. We have never been happier, but I'll never forget what they did to us, and I'll spread the word every chance I get to beware of how you vote, because what I went through is coming for us all. Well, maybe one day it will come for us all. There's no question about that. But it is here for blue states. Certainly blue areas of blue states. Let me again encourage you to get out if you can. It can be tempting if you're in a blue state to look around at how bad things are and say, all right, they're about done, right? But surely this is the end of all this destruction. And I don't know what state you're in. I don't know how bad it is, but I know this 100% sure of this, they are not done. They are not even close to done. Next year, the year after that, they will come up with new ways to destroy things. And if they get an amnesty deal, I'm not saying that's on the horizon. If they do, my goodness, we're all in serious trouble, but blue states are beyond finished. The Democrats are out there saying,
3: we need to make it so that it doesn't take a decade to become a citizen in this country and cost you thousands of dollars to do it. I saw my parents.
0: She's right. It should take longer and cost more.
3: Go through it. I see members of my community do go through it. It's absolutely ridiculous. I do believe that with that being said, there are millions of undocumented immigrants in the United States right now that are working, that are contributing to their societies and their communities, and should have an immediate pathway to citizenship.
0: Here's Tom Sousa, played it earlier this week.
4: My number one issue is to try and get a resolution on immigration. My biggest desire, my biggest goal of what I want to accomplish in politics right now is I want to legalize 7 or 8 or 9 or 10 million people in our country so they will not be subject to deportation.
0: Here's a guy running for Senate in Iowa.
5: We really need to have a healthy and robust immigration program. You've got around 41% of the direct care workers that are immigrants. And so I think we also need an easier pathway to earn citizenship so that we can bring in more workers, not only for that industry, but as well for the agriculture industry and the meatpacking plants. I mean, this is a state that's really, really struggling.
0: It's not that Democrats are okay with how bad things are now. They're going to try to make it worse. I promise you, they're going to try to make it worse. Hey, Jesse, I'm conservative all the way, but I learned a tidbit of wisdom from a very wise person named Jesse Kelly, who once said he was disillusioned with a candidate, and to teach that person a lesson, he opted out and decided not to vote. Well, Trump lied to us MAGA people and started a war when he said he never would. I'm going to opt out like the great Jesse Kelly, and I'm not going to vote because he needs to be taught a lesson by losing the House and the Senate. I am not here again to tell you how to vote. Your vote, it is the only, for most of us, it's the only political power we'll ever have. I'm not going to go to Congress. I'm not going to the Senate. I'm never going to be president of the United States of America. We all know I'm unelectable. My political power I have is my vote. You do with your vote in the primary and general election whatever you feel best. I hear enough of that kind of thing that it does concern me for the midterms. Not because I think people are going to be crossing the aisle and voting Democrat. I think there are a lot of people on our side, and the numbers kind of look this way. They're so disillusioned with this or that. I mean, it's not all about the Iran war. It's other things, too. They're so disillusioned with this or that that they're just saying, I'm staying home. I'm not interested. Nah, screw them. Nah, and I've seen it taken a step further. I've got diehard MAGA guys who've emailed in and say, Jesse, I'm so mad. I hope he gets impeached. I would push back on that. I don't agree. But it's your vote. You do with it what you want. We'll be back.

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0: It is the Jesse Kelly Show on a Friday. And don't forget, if you miss any part of the show, you can download it. iHeart, Spotify, iTunes.
14: Victory is mine, says the Lord.
0: El Sombrero, with Chris out of town, it's probably ideal time to let you in on a good plan to get some payback for Chris being, well, Chris. In the next few years, you need to start dropping hints to or about how much his daughter would love and excel at competitive cheer. Our daughter was in it for a couple years recently. It's more like dance and cheer, but the time and money commitment is insane. Between the gym fees, competition fees, and travel expenses, it will easily run $15,000 or more per year. And he goes on to say, Ob can be the one to encourage this and whatnot. Okay, so one, that's a funny email. Two, Am I just old? Don't answer that. Am I just really old? But I played sports my entire childhood, really terribly, I should note. I played basketball and baseball for my entire childhood. I don't ever remember it being expensive. I just don't remember these huge expenses. But I'll tell you what, we have experienced this.

0: Right? Corey doesn't remember it either. He said they would take us to theme parks and stuff like, yeah, you would, the team would go out to Six Flags for a day or something like that. I don't know what that is. I suspect it's because there's more and more money in sports. There's a lot of money in sports. It's one of the safest investments in the world is own, if you're a billionaire, which I'm not, if you're a billionaire owning a sports team or something, sports just seems to grow in value. And I mean, even soccer is profitable now. So that's probably part of it. The more money that goes there, well, that's going to be pushed down. So that'll get pushed down to the college level, high school level, grade school level. And it's going to make it a bit more intense. When we first moved to Texas, 2014-ish, somewhere in there, 2014-ish, we first moved to Texas. Our boys were little, really little. I think James, how old is he now? 17. So 20, James is probably 5 or 6 years old, roughly 5 or 6 years old. And he was always into sports because he's an athletic kid. And we found out the 5 and 6 year olds here in our area, the area we were living in then, they were timing their 40 times at 6 years old for football. I'd never heard anything like that in my life. He's 6 years old. What are you talking about? But I think a lot of that money got pushed down and it created more pressure. And man, I feel for families now. I feel for kids who want to get involved and stuff like that. Pause. Let's talk about something good, because this is what the GOP used to be. This was Kevin McCarthy back in 2023. This is how the GOP has spoken for a long, long time. Remember, while Kevin McCarthy was saying this, corporate America was bragging that it wasn't hiring white men anymore.
1: I look over at the Democrats and they stand up. They look like America. We stand up. We look like the most restrictive country club in America. And I decided.
0: Yeah, the one everyone wants to get into.
1: And then either I am going to be the leader of a declining end of a party, or I have to change the opportunity in this party. So I embrace in something else, okay? Since that time, we've elected the most women, Republicans, the most minority Republicans ever to the House. But to do so, I'm going to have to ruffle feathers. So for a Republican woman or Republican minority to win, the November election is not their tough election, it's the primary. So what I do is I would engage in primaries.
0: The GOP leader in 2023 bragging about discriminating against white men. Bragging about it. Didn't just do it. Didn't do it quietly behind closed doors. Stood on stage and bragged about it. Now we're at a place in our society where young white men are increasingly angry. They don't see the same opportunities their parents had because they've been cut off from so many things. And we risk them channeling that anger into unhealthy, destructive things if we, the right, the GOP, does not give them an outlet. Not DEI, not handouts, but we had better start presenting solutions that say, hey, opportunities are for everyone. This is a much better way to talk.
2: We institutionalized anti-white, anti-male discrimination in this country. I mean, if you just look at the way that we spoke about white men in the United States of America, not me, obviously, not the president, but like Joe Biden. But look, man, you institutionalized for a very long time a way of talking about our fellow Americans that was totally disgusting. And I was actually talking with a friend of mine about this. And he was like, if you look at the way the Biden administration discriminated against people and job applications, college applications, the way that we just allowed explicitly racist discrimination against our laws to become part of the normal practice of our government, of our admissions policies, of our private corporations, like, it's kind of insane that we didn't have like a revolution in this country. We explicitly discriminated against people. And it's one of the things that I'm proudest of in the Trump administration. Again, there's a lot more work to do, but like, we're not discriminating against people, black or white, based on the color of their skin and job applications. We're telling the universities, you're not allowed to discriminate against white guys, against dudes, against anyone. We don't want discrimination against anybody. but we did allow that discrimination.

0: nation in this country for a long time. So what I would tell like young men who are pissed off is you should absolutely be advocating for more. You should absolutely be demanding more. But I would also recognize the wins because they are out there.
1: That's such a better way to talk about it. Jesse, as a fellow devil dog, I admit to you a failure of mine. I have stood back and hoped that our elected leaders would have the spine to stand up and repair the damage of the communists. I think we need to fight fire with righteous fire. Use their tactics, but with a moral backbone. Call out Christophobia when they persecute Christian worldviews. Cancel businesses, cancel culture their businesses like we did with Bud Light. And if time in between our jobs and family, lead protests to push our agenda. Thoughts on the best strategies. His name is Steve. Okay, well, first, the protest part of it. I'm not telling you don't go protest when there's something that pops up in your town. Get loud, call City Hall, organize something. Yes, that's fine. But real political power is found inside City Hall, not outside. Channel your energy and get in there. Get elected. Become part of it, and that's how you change that. Second thing. When it comes to let's cancel culture their businesses, we all only have limited power. Limited power. Let's use that power with our money. Where you send your money and where you don't send your money, it matters now as much as it did 5 years ago with all that craziness. Who are you paying every month for your wireless plan? I'm just asking. Look, I've had all the big wireless companies. I'm not judging. Who are you paying now? Do you know you can switch to Pure Talk and it takes 10 minutes on the phone? That you can keep that phone you have, keep your phone number, and that 10 minutes on the phone will be spent talking to an American who speaks English, because Pure Talk is the patriotic wireless company that will not just save you a fortune, they hire Americans when they do it. A great way to do cancel culture the right way is to put your money where your morals are. You're going to have a cell phone. Spend less and spend it with Pure Talk. Dial #250 and say Jesse Kelly. #250, say Jesse Kelly. We'll be back.
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0: It is the Jesse Kelly Show, final segment of the Jesse Kelly Show on a fantastic, wonderful Friday, and Ask Dr. Jesse Friday. So just have to play this really quickly before we try to wrap up with these questions. Let's remember what the communists will do if they come back to power.
1: I don't think, frankly, Republicans are scared of Democrats having power. And that's a problem for me.
2: Yeah, yeah.
1: I think that they need to operate in a way so that Republicans are concerned about what Democrats are doing when they get power. And I'm not talking about in a sinister way, right? Like that they are so clear about when they say accountability.
2: Clear and focused.
1: When they say accountability, this is what they mean about accountability. When we say we're going to do something for the American people, this is what we are going to do. And we've got a bold vision for going forward. But like, I'm of the belief that some people probably need to go to jail. Okay. And that should not be a radical concept. That's not retribution. That's doing what the hell needs to be done, given what has happened.
3: And I think that we should be clear that anybody acting illegally, whether it's an untrained ICE agent on the street pulling guns on random passersby, or whether it is the president taking a wrecking ball to a house he does not own, all of those things, if they are illegal, they should not stand. And people who are committing those things now should know that they are not in a permanent position of power. And when other people take power, which is going to happen in a few weeks, they are going to have to preserve their documents and answer for what they did and pay for their crimes if indeed they committed.
0: They're not sorry for what they did the last time. They're not sorry at all. Jesse, the subject of this one is, I know you won't read this. He says, quote, I can't listen to you anymore. I can't deal with the negativity and the thought process that my generation of white males is going to have to unleash hell on our government. I believe you are correct, but until then, I'm listening to positive Christian music stations that have our backs like Jesus does. Corey, what's he talking about? He says he's 22. I've read this a couple times. I don't know what he's talking about. I know he said he agreed, but he's not listening. And I don't know what he's talking about. The unleash hell on the government. I don't know what he's talking. I think a lot of people drink. I think a lot of people drink a lot, and it affects your mind. Hey, Shorty, I heard you talking about your son considering military service and having mixed feelings about it. My oldest son is currently in the Coast Guard boot camp, and that has seemed like a really great option in a branch I consider a little more safe from a potential Democrat disaster president should change occur in 2 years. Look into it. And he goes on to talk about Douglas Monroe, the guy who won the Medal of Honor. I have told you this before, maybe once, but I'll tell you again. I've got people email in, and young men and families email in, Jesse, my son wants to join the military. I'm not sure. And this it always comes back to, what if the communists take power again? What if they destroy the military and everything? What if they take power again? Then my son is going to be stuck in there. And look, join whatever branch you want, if that's where your heart is. The Coast Guard is an option young men don't think about. And if you're a young man, maybe sneering at that, and I've made all the puddle pirate jokes in the world, right? That's fine. The Coast Guard does really cool stuff. In the Coast Guard, you can do some pipe hitter stuff, running down gunboats, rescue swimming. You can be in the frozen waters of Alaska or the Caribbean. The Coast Guard gets to do really, really, really cool stuff. So if you're a young man, I don't know what the opportunities are for women, I don't want to say, but if you're a young man considering military service, you're not sure which direction you want to go, I'm telling you, man, Coast Guard, they do really cool stuff. And their uniforms, cooler than you think. They're not Marine Corps dress blues, because the Marine Corps dress blues reign supreme, and everything else is far, far, far behind Marine Corps dress blues. But Coast Guard has some cool unis. Chicks love it. Hey, Jesse, have you made or tried Swamp Dogs? Corey, listen to this. Alligator sausage, cheddar cheese, jalapenos, grilled onions, bacon, and hot sauce. Corey, have you had that before? Corey said, ditch the onions. You have no taste, Corey. Look, okay, ditch the onions or keep the onions. That sounds fantastic. Alligator is one of those things, though. It's got to be cooked the right way. I've had great alligator, and I've had some alligator that you had to freaking gnaw on. And I mean absolutely gnaw on, and that's not ideal. Speaking of which, here was Dome.
4: So I'll speak for myself. None of us achieve success without that level of profound support and reinforcement.
5: Yes, yes.
4: Right? Around not only a memory of legacy and the path on which you stand that was was charted long before you, but also giving you some sense of pride in what can be the destiny and was the destiny that so many fought for.
0: Also, remember I told you I thought J.D. Vance listens to the show? Maybe Trump does, too. Remember what we said about the data centers, how they should come bearing gifts?
6: I think the companies would be very generous to them, both financially and otherwise. I think they'll help with their schools. They'll help with their teachers. They'll help with pay of the teachers and the people that are good to them. And I see that happening, and I think the companies will be very generous to these communities.
0: Yes! Yes! And we already have an industry that showed AI data centers how to do this. The oil industry, natural gas. They always want to come into some community somewhere. Now, granted, those communities, especially in rural America, are much better thought of than tech companies who are soulless evil communists. So you're starting with more of a deficit. But when you're Johnny's Natural Gas, you don't just storm into the town and scold everybody on why it's important that they let you go do your thing. You show up and say, hey, new hospital, we got you covered. New school, got you covered. New Chromebooks for everyone in the school, got you covered. You show up, hat in hand, bearing gifts like Santa Claus. Now, I'm going to give you a gift. Take that phone and turn it off. Put it in the drawer. You're not going to miss anything. The news will be here on Monday. I promise all the problems are going to be just the same on Monday. We'll talk about them then, all right? That's all.

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3: Back to another deep red state. I'm Lisa Lacera, Fox News. President Trump in Mobile, Alabama for a campaign rally.
4: When I'm on the ballot, we kill everybody. So just close your eyes and pretend I'm on the ballot. But in a way, I am on the ballot because we have to win. It's the most important midterm election we've ever had.
3: The president said even though he's confident of Republican wins in the state, it's important for people to get out and vote. Meanwhile, several states have made changes to congressional districts in the run-up to the midterms.
5: President Trump drew battle lines, demanding that Texas draw new congressional lines. Florida followed suit with new maps, hoping to score four additional GOP seats. Other Republican-led states like Tennessee, Missouri, and Louisiana raced to craft districts favoring the GOP. Republicans boasted how their maps would bolster their chances. Historically, the president's party loses around 26 seats in the first midterm. Democrats say redistricting was a hedge against the norm.
3: Fox's Chad Pergram on Capitol Hill. The Fly Dubai co-pilot who nearly crashed a flight bound for Israel with more than 180 people on board was barred from flying by his native Oman over concerns he adopted extremist views. He remains in custody. The Justice Department accusing the University of California, Los Angeles School of Law of discriminating against white and Asian students in its admissions process.
6: Assistant Attorney General for the DOJ's Civil Rights Division, Harmeet Dhillon, alleging in a statement the school runs a two-tiered admission system whose academic bar for acceptance shifts up or down depending on the color of your skin. Adding the use of race as a thumb on the scale that helps or disadvantages any student is illegal. UCLA's School of Law pushing back on the allegations, maintaining that students are admitted through a comprehensive, merit-based review process.
3: Fox's Kristen Goodwin. 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
8: 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We'll be right back.
3: South Korea threatens action against Ukraine unless they get an apology and admission of broken trust.
8: It's been days since South Korea accused the Ukrainian leader of breaching a confidentiality agreement in his speech to the UN. Now, the South Korean president has warned of additional measures if Kyiv doesn't acknowledge the agreement and apologize. President Vladimir Zelensky revealed two North Koreans fighting for Russia had been captured and handed over to Seoul. In his X post today, South Korean leader Lee Jae-myung didn't say what the additional measures would be. South Korea's given Ukraine non-lethal aid during the war with Russia. North Korea sent Russia thousands of soldiers plus weapons and ammunition. Jonathan Savage, Fox News.
3: One of the largest eyewear retail chains in the Netherlands has suspended sales of Meta's Ray-Ban smart glasses in the Netherlands and in Belgium over growing privacy concerns. A Meta spokesperson says the company is continuing to develop the glasses, saying they have a bright light on them when someone is taking a picture or recording, and the camera is disabled if someone tries to tamper with the light. Plans to play a baseball game at a national park are scrapped.
9: Major League Baseball says it is no longer considering hosting a game in Grand Teton National Park following a report that said the league was floating the idea to the federal government. The Washington Post report published Monday said the National Park in western Wyoming was a possible future site for an MLB game, but the report was quickly met with resistance from environmental groups and others. Commissioner Rob Manfred sent a letter Thursday to Wyoming officials saying the league was merely, quote, conducting initial due diligence on many potential sites and that Grand Teton would not remain under consideration. Tony Genualdo, Fox News.
3: Major League Baseball's hosted several games at neutral sites over the years, like the Field of Dreams game in Iowa. I'm Lee Silasera. This is Fox News. AI.
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23: For this evening, mostly cloudy skies with a couple showers early on, overnight lows falling into the upper 50s, and then tomorrow, decreasing clouds and much cooler with highs around 70, and for tomorrow night, partly cloudy and cool with lows falling into the lower 50s. From the CBS 21 First Warning Weather Center, I'm meteorologist Ed Russo.
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1: Glenn Beck is on.
2: Hello, America. We got a lot to talk about. I want to start with some good news because there is some good news out there. It's kind of hard to find at times. It's kind of hard to find. We are making progress. That's the problem. We're making progress, but then you look at the world. You're like, yeah. Anybody else watching Lioness? I just watch it for the lesbian scene. No, I'm kidding. If you can get past all the lesbian stuff, it's an amazing show because it's happening right now. It's exactly what is happening to the world. And you know who needs to watch this is France. I don't know if you've seen what's going on in France today, but France could be close to falling. You know, they're saying it's students out on the streets.
3: Oh,
2: you mean like Marxists and Islamists out in the streets? You mean like the 1979 revolution of Iran?
3: Yeah,
2: you're right. It is students out in the streets, and they're burning it to the ground today. It's a crazy world we live in. But let me start with some good news, and we'll do that here in just a second. 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I got no good news here. I got no good. In fact, hey, Mr. Wrecking Ball, Jason, why don't you tell everybody? Because I don't want to start the show with bad news. So I'll have you tell people what's happened. What did China do yesterday that brought prices up?
4: So China, I'm just gonna let me pull up the exact word. Brent crude went up yesterday unexpectedly, didn't know what was going on, but what happened is what it appears to be is that Chinese refiners suspended oil exports, actually more like refined exports like gas and diesel, but their wording it for why they suspended it is what kind of shocked people. It was, quote, until further notice, which could be 2 days, could be 2 years. No one really knows, but it sent Brent crude back up over $103 a barrel. I'm not sure where it's at right now.
2: All right, Mr. Little Black Rain Cloud.
4: Let me but there is good news.
2: Might have happened. Can you wait? Can you figure out why that might have happened?
4: Well, gas and diesel is already there's multiple different countries, I think, including Russia did it. We have been contemplating it supposedly as a rumor. But the more you restrict what's already restricted out there, it's going to even small increments are going to affect it and send the price of oil back up.
2: Right. So why did China do that?
4: That's a good question, especially the good news is that the Strait of Hormuz oil is about at 98% of pre-war levels.
2: You're avoiding the question. You're avoiding the question.
4: I'm not trying.
2: There's a couple of reasons. One, they're trying to choke off the United States of America. They're trying to intentionally raise our fuel prices before the election. Possibility. Two, they are in deep, deep trouble themselves. And they've got to hoard all of the, you know, finished products, diesel and gasoline, as much as possible. That's true. The other one is they've got to shut that down because they know for a while they're not going to have enough because Iran is done. Their connection to oil is done. They're not going to be able to get their oil, and so they have to shut it down. So I choose number three, that they have to do it for their own economy. And the next thing is they know that Iran's done. Iran's done. What are they going to do? That to me could be a sign that they are not going to help Iran. That they are backing away from that, and they're like, batten down the hatches. It's going to get tough for us for a while. What do you think?
4: Now, yeah, I think you could be right. And, you know, Iran is done. There was a statement from Besant yesterday, and he pointed out that zero amounts of oil were loaded, Iranian oil, in the month of September. Zero. That is wild, especially considering that oil has rebounded to 17.5 million barrels a day as per just a couple of days ago or a week ago. And none of that is Iranian oil. Iran is done on that. It's insane. And I think China was buying 90% of that oil before.
2: That's why they're doing it. It's a good sign for the war. I think it's a good sign. Now, let me give you a couple of other things. All we have to do is bring down the price of gasoline and diesel. Diesel is going to be hard to do because that's not something that we can do. I don't know why the president just doesn't nationalize refineries, you know, at least nationalize the efforts to build refineries. I don't know why, because he's only got 2 years probably. I don't know why he hasn't said to California, which I believe has refineries, and they've closed them down. You know what? National emergency, open up your frickin' refineries. I think we're getting to the point to where I don't want them nationalized to where but I wouldn't mind a national emergency, to be declared for, oil and diesel, because I think we're in that place. We can't sustain diesel at this price. And this isn't about this war. This is about, Ukraine. Russia supplies the world with a lot of diesel. When the world doesn't have that diesel coming out of Russia, they look elsewhere. If we shut down if China now has shut down theirs, Russia shut down theirs, and we shut down ours, remember, that's Venezuela now too. If we shut down all of our exports, what is going to happen to Europe? What's going to happen to the rest of the world? This is why shutting and saying, nope, we're protecting our borders. This is why it can get really dicey really fast. You could lose the rest of the world. And I think you're going to lose France. I mean, are you watching what's happening in France? Have you seen any of the videos that are coming out from France?
4: Yeah. It's their national pastime.
2: You know, and you look. Yeah. Well, it is. You know, it was funny. I was watching all the videos coming out of there, and I went, you know, what a surprise. It was students in the revolution, you know, the original French Revolution, and it's students today, and it's students with the Marxism and the Paris communes. It's always the students. It's always the students. It's always the elite who are saying, oh, this is so bad. I can't take it. Oh, shut up. Shut up. Go read some more Marx, but throw a Thomas Jefferson in there from time to time. Why don't you? But this time it is radical Islam and, the students. It's 1979 Iran. That's what's happening in France. And France is the closest to the edge when it comes to their debt. Okay, so layoffs. U.S. layoffs fall into a four-year low. We're seeing early signs of wage growth that is picking up again. Jobless claims continue to defy expectations, remain exceedingly low. The JOLTS report just showed the pace of worker separations, including layoffs and resignations, was unchanged from a month earlier, while hiring is up 3.3%. The overall demand for manufactured goods remained strong in September, keeping the sector's sentiment growing at a very fast pace. This sector that I'm talking about, that, you know, the sentiment is manufacturing. When manufacturing starts to look over the horizon and say, we've got slowdowns coming, we have people that are drying up. We're not going to be able to sell anything. They slow down and they stop ordering all of the parts, whatever it is they need to make their stuff to sell. But right now it looks like things are bouncing back in a huge sort of way. September marked the 9th straight month of manufacturing growth. The unemployment claims are down to 197,000. That is the lowest since mid-July. There's a really great story today in the show prep. Like most 4.5-year-olds, Lev Belsky loves playing with his big sister, spelling his favorite pastime pool in the letterboards and cuddling with his parents on movie nights. But it's been a long journey for the golden-haired surfer bro who loves splashing in the water at surf camp and trying on dad's volunteer firefighter gear. This is from the New York Post. Listen to this. Up until 4 months ago, Lev was self-harming until he was black and blue, unable to make eye contact, and keeping himself in a corner all day. He was inching dangerously close to being confined by a punishing helmet and sedated with heavy antipsychotic meds to mitigate his severe autism that left him incapable of functioning by himself. The outlook was bleak. His parents chased every therapeutic intervention and specialist across the country for years to no avail. Family desperately needed a lifetime. No medication is approved to address the core symptoms related to autism. Half my day was running a business and half was holding him down and trying to keep him from hurting himself. That was until research led the anguished couple to Yamo Pharmaceuticals. You know, I don't think Yamo is not really is that a pharmaceutical? You go, oh, made by Yamo. That's like made by Whammo. No, it's not. Anyway, a decade old clinical stage biopharmaceutical company dedicated to treating the core symptoms of autism with its miracle drug called L179. They managed to get Lev the therapy before FDA approval, thanks to the FDA's expanded access program. Thank you, Donald Trump. It was the next day. The results were immediate. It was the next day. It was right away, and other people in all the phases said the same thing. It changed everything. They are beaming now over Lev's life-changing transformation, overjoyed with this miracle kid. Belsky predicted the drug would be the Ozempic of autism. What separates this investigational oral therapy from other treatments is focus on brain signaling. With FDA fast-track designation, Yamo said L179 is poised to become the first FDA-approved therapy for the core symptoms of autism, with the potential of transforming the lives of millions of people. Apparently, this kid started taking this, and he is playing with his sister. He is relating to the family. He's no longer in the corner. He's not self-harming. He's becoming a normal kid. About one out of every 31 kids diagnosed with autism, the groundbreaking drug, could change millions of lives. Wow. Phase 2, a 12-week study presented last year, showed that Yamo described unprecedented gains in socialization along critical strides in communications skills and speech patterns, with parents describing an overnight transformation. He went from the least affectionate kid to the most affectionate kid almost overnight. As a clinician practicing in this space for 30 years, I've never seen this kind of improvement in that short of a period of time. I haven't seen that level of improvement in that many children over years of therapy. Our biggest barrier right now is getting the funding we need to move forward. That's not going to be a problem. New York Times? No, New York Post. Now that this is really out and it's starting to be heralded, you're not going to have a problem funding that. You imagine that? And one more good news on the medical front. 2 years ago, my good friend Dennis Prager fell, left him paralyzed from the neck down. I did an interview with Dennis 8 months ago, maybe, and you can't see it, but he actually, because he's paralyzed from the neck down, he has no control of his diaphragm. So to speak, he needed somebody to sit in front of him out off camera and actually push his diaphragm in so he could speak. And you could tell because he would start speaking and he'd be like, well, glad I think that maybe. And he would just, you couldn't hear him. That's why the person would push again. Well, Glenn, I think that it was really, this is what's happening. It was an amazing thing. Amazing. They never thought he'd speak. They never thought he would get out of bed. They thought he was absolutely done. He has just announced his first public appearance. It's happening October 15th. Nothing is going to keep my dear friend, Dennis Prager, down. This is a miracle. This is a miracle. And Dennis, I'm going to do everything I can to be there when you are coming on stage. I want to be in the front row just cheering for you. Good news on the Dennis Prager front. All right, more in a second. Now, let me tell you about Mercury One. This audience has done something extraordinary through Mercury One. When I talk about our three missions, relief, rescue of Christians, and education, these aren't just things an organization somewhere has accomplished. You made them possible. It's your generosity. When disaster hits America, floods, tornadoes, hurricanes, fires, Mercury One is there with food and water and hands to rebuild. We've also rescued tens of thousands of persecuted Christians around the world. They are alive. They're alive today because of you. Because of you. Do you know this audience has saved more Christians from beheading and everything else that's going on than Oscar Schindler saved? Do you realize that? We're now building the state-of-the-art museum and research center in Irving, Texas. This is going to bring the American journey, the American story, our history to life like never before. You have funded these missions. This audience has fed people. You've rebuilt communities. You have rescued Christians from horrific persecution. And you are preserving the American story for generations that haven't even been born yet. I can't thank you enough for what you have done. We have two fundraisers that are coming up, and one is in Dallas, Texas, and it is happening, I think, the 24th of this month. And the other one is happening at Mar-a-Lago in December. We would love to have you buy a ticket and come and join us for those fundraisers. If you can't make that, you can find those tickets at mercuryone.org. 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I don't care if it's a dollar a month. 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Every dollar matched dollar for dollar, so it's double. 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
2: I actually have some more good news for you, but I don't want to rush it. And I want to talk to you about heroes. We don't have enough heroes. You know, we've destroyed all of our heroes. We have to start looking for. I want to talk to you about that coming up as well. Next Thursday, October 8th, I'm headed to the chalkboard for a Torch special exclusive on Stage 19. I have partnered with Data Republican to investigate and show you how to investigate influence operations on a level never done ever before. It's a look inside the window of how radical networks coordinate, push money, and influence America. Is anybody watching Lioness? Did I talk about this on the show or after the show? I mean, on the Insider Only. Anyway, this thing is really remarkable because, I really... You got to get past some of the stuff, you know, to, you know, regular Tyler Sheridan kind of stuff, as a red-blooded male, American male. Anyway, if you can watch Lioness, the last season, all three, you know, or you don't need all three, just the last season. If you can binge it this weekend, you should, and then watch this special because you're going to see what you're up against. When it was breathtaking. When I saw this script for the first time before the special next week, it was breathtaking. The scope is breathtaking. And you realize how much trouble we're in. And when you see this special, you're like, okay, when you watch Lioness, it's in story form and it's breathtaking. They're just finding in the third season of Lioness, they're finding out how big this conspiracy goes. And there was a monologue by Nicole Kidman. We should pull it for the special, or at least for the radio show. She gives this monologue where she's like, you have no idea. Every enemy of ours on the entire planet has been giving us paper cuts for the last 50 years. They're all now at the end. They're all now saying there's blood. We can get them. And they all have converged. And you can see, they show how the world is up for grabs right now. It's phenomenal. You're going to see the real thing next Thursday, the Torch exclusive, glennbeck.com/torch, Thursday, October 8th, 8 p.m. You don't want to miss this, our next Torch special on the actual machine and how to track and follow the money. 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

don't know about anybody else, but I am finding a renewed sense of urgency that we have got to get serious on what we're doing. We have to get serious on our youth and teaching our principals, because nobody is doing it. Literally nobody is doing it. And our, especially Generation Alpha, they are starving for it. They need the education. And I think we can start here with heroes. Where are your heroes? Who are your heroes? This spring, Harvard asked 2,000 young Americans how they felt about the country. 13% said we were on the right track. 13. The pollster said the biggest challenge since 2018 isn't about the country. It's about them. It's a growing belief that they that what they do no longer shapes what happens next. That is the biggest lie. That is the most dangerous lie we can have. Another survey asked men who they look up to. Mom came in first. Dad came in second. Coaches and teachers third. Famous names all came in way behind. I think those two are the same story. For 50 years, we taught our kids that every hero had clay feet. That George Washington was a hypocrite. Lincoln was just a politician. He didn't do that great. In fact, he betrayed his country. That every great man had a secret. And the secret was the real story, not the great thing that he did. And some of it was true. Some of it wasn't. But all of them were men or women. But we didn't stop at the truth. We kept digging and digging and picking until there was nothing left. And now we wonder why the generation feels like nothing they do matters. Tear down everyone worth looking up to.

And I had an office, I don't know, on the 35th floor or something on the Avenue of Americas. And it was three blocks from the Empire State Building. It was across the street from the New York Public Library. I could see the Chrysler Building from my office window, the Empire State Building from another one, 30 Rock. I mean, it was amazing. My whole office framed in windows. And everyone who walked into that room, they didn't notice anything in the room. They just noticed the skyline. They were like, oh my gosh, look at this. It was amazing. He walks in, he didn't notice any of it. He didn't even look at the skyline or the windows. He walked in, he looked right, as he walked in, he's looking right at my desk and what's on my desk. And he said, where are all the pictures? I said, what do you mean? I looked down, there are pictures of my family on my desk. And he said, where are all your heroes? I didn't have an answer. I didn't know. So he gave me one. He said, you have to have pictures of the people you look up to. You have to have them in front of you. You have to have them on your desk or on the walls, wherever you're looking while you're on the phone or you're in a meeting. You have to have pictures of people you want to be like. They can be in your life or in history. It doesn't matter. But people who had the traits and the ability to choose the right path, no matter their circumstance. And then he told me why. He said, Glenn, there's going to come a time, if it hasn't happened already, you're going to sit in that chair, whatever your chair is, wherever you are, you're going to sit in that chair and somebody's going to call you on the phone or somebody's going to sit in front of you and they're going to ask you to make a decision or to do something or get involved in something that might be profitable, might be good, but might be slightly wrong. He said, you'll hit the really wrong things out of the ballpark. You'll get out of my office. He said, but the slightly wrong ones. And they're going to need an answer immediately. There might be a crisis. Answer right now. I need an answer. He said, if you have those faces in front of you and you've carefully chosen them for all of the traits that you want, they are your counsel. When you're pushed, you will look down and see their faces and you will instantly know, nope, wrong choice. I thought that was wisdom he earned in a boardroom. And it was wisdom also through life. He had lived it. But it's also wisdom that's 2,000 years old. There was a Roman named Seneca. He spent years at the side of the Emperor Nero. When he finally got out, he wrote letters to a younger friend. And in one of them, he gives almost exactly the same advice. He says, pick a good man and always keep him in front of your eyes. Live as if he were watching you all the time. Do everything as if he sees it. And then he adds the part that I love. He suggests Cato. Cato was the sternest, most unbending man in Rome. And then he says, if Cato is too much for you, pick somebody gentler. But pick somebody, because you can't straighten a crooked line without a ruler. A man who had stood that close to Nero knew exactly what kind of requests come into powerful men's rooms and how fast you have to answer. My friend did it too, because he stood next to a president and he watched it too. So do you. If you've ever had a boss or a buddy or a bank account, you know it. You will become whatever it is you keep in front of you. I think it's Sufist. I can't remember. The ancient Eastern philosophy. That which you gaze upon, you become. It's true. And look what we're gazing on. We're watching it happen with our kids as they're staring at their phone. That's what they're becoming. So I took his advice. On my desk, Raoul Wallenberg, a Swedish businessman who could have stayed safe and went instead to Budapest. He went the extra mile because he knew it was right. He died doing it. Martin Luther King stood in a church in Memphis the night before he died, told him, I might not be able to get there with you. He knew how it was going to end, and he did it anyway. Gandhi, when his own supporters wanted violent shortcuts, he called off his

0: own movement rather than win that way. He stood against his own side. Pope John Paul II, who went into a prison cell and forgave the man who just shot him and tried to kill him. Latest addition on my desk is Charlie Kirk, who never screamed back at the people who screamed at him. My brother Robert, the best father I know. And my friend John Huntsman, the man who asked me where my heroes were. He also taught me, Glenn, if you want to truly be a philanthropist, you have to care about the entire human condition, not just one part, and die broke. Jesus, the ultimate man, hangs on my wall. The imperfect broken men are on my desk. They're all flawed like me. But that's not why they're there. Each one of them is there for the thing they got right when it cost him something. And that's all a hero ever was. Not a saint. Not a man we're supposed to glorify. Somebody we're supposed to look down at on our desk or in front of or wherever you want to post that. Somebody you look at every day and you go, that guy chose right. One time in his life, maybe. He chose right when it made a difference and it cost him something. When wrong was easier. When everybody said it couldn't be done, he did it. We as a culture have to find our heroes again. And not Marvel heroes. Men and women that really lived real lives and have the scars to prove it. So who are your heroes? Why are they your heroes? Who do you look to because that's the person you strive to be? You know, for half my life, I allowed others to shape me. You know, and it doesn't matter. You know, your family will shape you. I'm still the stinky younger brother of my older sisters. You know what I mean? That's not who I am. And a lot happened to me. My mom died when I was 15. I'm an alcoholic. I was poor. Then I had some wealth. Then poor again. Divorced. Two kids. Suicidal. I couldn't keep a job. All that was by the time I was 30. Then I changed my life. And it took me 10 years. Five of them really, I mean, holding on by my fingernails, hard ones. But that's when I decided I'm not going to let other people shape me. I'm not going to let my circumstances shape me. I'm not going to let success or failure shape me. I'm not going to let my own self-destructive narrative shape me. I'm going to choose who I am because I can. That's the most important choice you get. The freedom to choose, the most important is who am I? I am choosing who I am. I will gaze upon the things I want to become. I will partner with God, and I will build the man I was meant to be, not what society or culture or even my own laziness will allow me to become. I'm not going to drift. You know, when I was 40, on my 40th birthday, I had just sobered up 5 years before, and I looked at my wife, Tanya, and I said, I haven't accomplished a damn thing in my life. I was 40. I'm 62. By the time I was 50, I think I had 12 New York Times bestsellers because I had all this pent up in me. All this potential that I had dismissed. And it started because I went looking for men I wanted to be like. And I could give you 100 examples because there's a part of each of those stories inside of me now. Story, story, story. What is the story that connects with you? If you don't have the story of your family, of your past, of your future, if you don't have the stories of the men and the women you want to be like, you cannot write your own story. And so to the young men who told Harvard nothing you do matters, you're not powerless. You're unfinished. And an unfinished man gets to choose what he builds his life around. Find your own counsel. Find your own heroes. Put their faces where you see them every day, when you get up in the morning and when your phone rings. Don't find yourself. God, I hate that. I'm going to college because I'm finding myself. Don't find yourself. What do you mean? I found myself. I found myself. You know what I found? A bunch of stuff I didn't like. Instead, go find out who you were meant to be, who you want to be, the highest version of yourself. Find yourself. Find something better than you. Work on it. Struggle with it. Shape it. Live it. And you know what? Someday, maybe somebody, maybe your son or daughter, will put your picture on their desk. All right, let me tell you about the Byrna Launcher. You're in your backyard in the middle of the afternoon, broad daylight, your kids are inside, you hear the gate open, you turn around, and there's a man you never seen walking in your yard. You're like, hello? You tell him to stop, but he doesn't. He keeps coming. He's 50, 60 feet away. That distance matters because if you have a Byrna, you don't have to wait for him to get close. Said stop, stop. Oh, you're not stopping. Boom. 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
15: The 13-year-old daughter of actor Chad Lowe and Kim Painter took her own life. The L.A. County Medical Examiner has ruled the cause of death for Fiona Lowe a suicide. The Lowe family's initial statement following Fiona's death Tuesday, asking anyone who's struggling with mental health to reach out to the 988 Suicide and Crisis Lifeline. Fiona was the second of Lowe and Painter's daughters. She leaves behind an older sister, Mabel, a younger sister, Nixie, along with her uncle, actor Rob Lowe, her grandfather, Chuck Lowe, among the family paying tribute on social media, other statements remembering her as a loving young girl who was smart, creative, and loved to dance. Verity looking to get off to a big start at the box office. The film that stars Anne Hathaway and is an adaptation of a Colleen Hoover novel, projected to make between $30 and $35 million in its debut. Meantime, Digger, starring Tom Cruise, expected to make an underwhelming $12 to $15 million in its first weekend in theaters. Saturday Night Live returning for round two of its 52nd season with another night of big names. Dakota Johnson, who previously hosted SNL in 2015 and again in 2020, returning to the set along with a 50 Shades of Grey star, the show featuring Baltimore hardcore band Turnstile as the musical guest. And Billy Crystal's new one-man show, now in previews on Broadway.
16: The Tony and Emmy Award winner is returning to Broadway with 860. The show is set in the aftermath of the Palisades fires in Southern California that took his home and many others. I'm Daria Albinger.
15: That's entertainment. I'm Jennifer Polsoni.

0: I'm going to play the sock here. I've got a guest coming up in hour number three. You're going to absolutely love. I could not put her book down last night. She's Leah. She's French. And she's written a book about America. Listen to this. Cut nine.
1: If for whatever reason I'm not able to stay in the U.S., something I will take with me and I will bring wherever I will go is this feeling of never stop dreaming, never stop living in yourself, and never stop being a kid. And just to think about it makes me so emotional because I'm like, I hope it will never stop. I think I will be able to stay here because I feel so alive, but I think I'm just like touched because this country's changed me so much. I don't know, like it freed me so much. It was like a therapy. It still is. Might sound so stupid, but you know when you find yourself in a place and you're like, maybe my soul was meant to be here, and you have no idea if you're gonna be able to stay.
0: It's an amazing thing. She's joining me hour number three. Her book is Dear Land of the Free. Read it. It's great. Doctors told Alba that pregnancy was impossible. Her husband's diagnosis confirmed it. A child of their own just was not going to happen. Then the impossible happened. Alba was pregnant. Positive pregnancy test felt like a mistake. Cruel twist of science she didn't understand or want at the time. Nothing added up. She had accepted pregnancy wasn't possible. This baby wasn't planned. She was confused. She was afraid. She was overwhelmed. What should have felt like a miracle felt like a crisis. Then Alba walked into a preborn network clinic and everything changed. She was welcomed with compassion and given a free ultrasound. And when she saw her baby and heard that tiny heartbeat, everything changed. 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Alba chose life. Baby Laura is healthy and striving. 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Right now, another mother needs that moment. 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
7: To where he first drew a big crowd. I'm Lisa Lucera, Fox News. President Trump in Mobile, Alabama this evening.
8: You know, sometimes even though you don't have to come here, you got to pay respect to the people that have loved you right from the beginning.
7: Even though the state is solidly red, the president urged people to get out and vote.
8: On election night, Alabama is going to prove that America does not belong to those who hate it. America belongs to the people who love it.
7: During the midterm convention, the president said he'll be holding several rallies every week in the lead up to the midterms. Yesterday, he was in Texas and Oklahoma. The co-pilot who tried to crash the Fly Dubai jet bound for Israel this week was barred from flying by his native Oman over concerns he adopted extremist views.
9: Fly Dubai reportedly failed to check with Oman Air before hiring the co-pilot, now accused of stabbing the pilot. The captain still managed to open the cockpit door, allowing others to land the plane.
7: Fox's Mike Emanuel. The UAE has canceled all flights to Israel as the investigation continues. New York Governor Kathy Hochul has appointed Attorney General Letitia James as a special prosecutor to determine if there will be charges in the Cornell University rape allegations.
10: This after a woman identified in court papers as Jane Doe recently filed a lawsuit claiming in 2024 she was drunk and drugged when seven members of the Chi Phi fraternity raped her at their frat house. At the time of the alleged incident, she gave a detailed statement to Cornell University police over 2 days of interviews. New reports say it included she was raped, but the full statement may not have been passed on to the district attorney.
7: Fox's Eric Shawn, a lawyer for one of the accused men, has filed documents from the school's investigation in a lawsuit that seeks to overturn the university's punishment against him and remove it from his academic record. 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
7: Fox. Early voting in Georgia begins October 13th, and there's already concern that a glitch in the system could result in legal challenges to the outcome.
13: The flaw in Georgia's voting equipment could allow voters to be matched to their ballots after they've been cast. To prevent this from happening, the state's Republican Party and Republican National Committee have asked the election board to require county election officials to collect and shuffle ballots at polling sites before they are cast. But two Republicans on the board are pushing back, claiming the new requirement would place an additional and unimaginable burden on county election officials. They also warn that ballots could fall out during the shuffling process and then go uncounted. Keeping your vote private is a fundamental right under Georgia's Constitution. CJ Papa, Fox News.
7: Cyclospora has been found at the farm in Mexico, blamed for the largest foodborne illness outbreak of the parasite in U.S. history. But despite the finding, the FDA says it's unclear how the parasite got into lettuce at the Taylor Farms facility, and the investigation is now closed. There's a bipartisan effort among governors to address artificial intelligence.
14: Indiana Governor Republican Mike Braun and Maryland Governor Democrat Wes Moore launching what they call a framework to work with other governors across the country on potential safeguards for consumers and workers, transparency requirements, and protections against AI-related risks. They're also examining how states can take advantage of the technology and prepare their economies and workforces for its growth. The effort comes as President Trump pushes for rapid expansion of artificial intelligence and the data centers needed to power it. Jeff Manasso, Fox News.
7: The FAA says a panel of experts has determined that a software glitch in some Boeing 737 MAX flight computers does not pose safety concerns, clearing the way for the approval of a larger version of the best-selling narrow-body airplane. I'm Lee Silasara. This is Fox News.
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27: For this evening, mostly cloudy skies with a couple showers early on, overnight lows falling into the upper 50s. And then tomorrow, decreasing clouds and much cooler with highs around 70. And for tomorrow night, partly cloudy and cool with lows falling into the lower 50s. From the CBS 21 First Warning Weather Center, I'm meteorologist Ed Russo.
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35: 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What a week. Y'all ready for battle? 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

0: Groundhog Day, the movie, is about this idea of somebody that wakes up every day and relives the same day, every day. And you've heard that the definition of insanity is doing the same thing over and over again and expecting something to be different. Those are all part of a greater pattern that I have noticed. I can't take apart an engine and put it back together. I can't tell you the difference between a .30-06 and a .223. I'm no marksman. Whether it's a 1911 or a 9mm, that's somebody else's area of expertise. Food, aviation, you name it. And I'm not an expert on elections, but I spend a lot of time around them, studying them, reading about them, talking to people who've run campaigns and been candidates. And I'm going to tell you, one of the takeaways when you boil it all down, what you're left with in the skillet, is that every single election, you have the same set of emotions by people. First of all, a certain percentage of people haven't really much paid attention to the election until now. And they didn't really care, but they know something's going on because while they're watching the football game, they keep seeing these ads flying around. This person's bad. This person's bad. This person's bad. This person's bad. And they go, I don't know what to do. And you go, you don't know what to do. All you ever do is talk about how bad the Democrats are. Transitioning kids, cutting their wieners off, trying to destroy the oil and gas business that is so much underpinning of our economy, trying to tax us, trying to open the board. You don't know what to do because these ads muddy the water. So it's our job. As a Christian, I understood the dictate. I understood the assignment. My Bible is very clear to me to go ye therefore, to baptize, to be an evangelical means to evangelize, to share my testimony, to win over souls for Christ. I understand that. That is the way our democratic republic works, is that we talk to our neighbors. We don't scream at them. We don't say, you idiot, how can you not know? They trust us. They trust your judgment. They may not do right what you want them to do, right when you want them to do it, but our republic is worth it. And I don't want to get hokey and overly dramatic. Our republic is worth it. Take the time. Make sure the while you still can, make sure the people, there's still time to get your people registered to vote. State of Texas, I think it's October 5th. Your state may be different. And let's start talking through and getting people ready to vote and win this election. To get us started, as we always do, courtesy of the greatest executive producer in all the land, Chad Okoni Nakanishi, your Week in Review. You know what I couldn't do? Sports talk. There are people who are reasonable and rational when it comes to political talk. But when you get into sports talk, that is a portion of their brain that is irrational. Thrashes about in a whirling, dervish, frenzied fashion, and they have seemingly no rational control over it.
1: A new Gallup poll just released shows 65% of Democrats have a positive view of socialism, while just 35% hold a favorable view of capitalism.
2: The highest number Gallup has ever recorded on that question, on socialism, since it started asking the question over 15 years.
0: I want you to ask yourself honestly, have you ever explained to your children what you believe and why you believe it? And if you did that, when they're a completed adult and not before?
3: You're talking to someone you've lost the ability to affect.
4: Senior night for the Manville Mavericks as they faced Alvin. It was a special night for senior Mason Wisnowski. Mason has Down syndrome, but that did not stop him from suiting up and serving as a captain And then on the first play of the game,
5: a little play here for a young man receiving the ball, and he'll score a touchdown.
6: We asked Mace what that felt like.
7: Awesome. I feel happy.
0: I think the measure of a culture is your kindness toward someone like this.
8: Rosenberg police say a man intentionally drove into a Kroger early Sunday morning.
9: Police say the driver was mad that the store wasn't open yet. The reason? They say the driver needed to use the restroom.
10: Needed to use the restroom and became upset after finding the store's doors locked.
0: This concept of when you gotta go, you gotta go. Why would he think it made more sense to crash into the Kroger to go to their restroom than to pull off somewhere? That's just not good decision making, but it was 4:30.
11: Summer's ends around the bend, just flying. The swimming suits are on.
12: I called you
13: Mr. Michael Berry.
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0: There was a story from the Associated Press recently that said 1 in 5 Americans has been scammed. 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

0: many times. I've not always been the biggest Marco Rubio fan. Calm down. I know some of you are. I'm about to give him a big compliment. And so I first have to say that I didn't always like Marco. Now, this bothers some people, but to me, I'd rather be straight up honest with you. I'll give you an example. So I was having a drink with a friend of mine recently, and he's a bourbon guy, and he'd come over to the house. He's a dear friend of mine. Well, I'll tell you his name, Kevin Bull, and it's Emily Bull's dad. And so he was at the house, and I gave him some Blantons. It's hard to get Blantons. It's a big deal. It's a kind of a, hey, you know, you're my buddy. I'm sharing my Blantons with you. And he enjoys a good bourbon. And he's a sales director who travels to his regions and oversees his sellers in the electrical business. He supplies electrical wire. He works for a company called All Current. And they move millions and millions and millions of dollars of wire, you know, when these data centers are built. You know, you got to have a lot of wires. You're moving a lot of power through there. That's the big deal. So he's over at the house, and he's drinking this Blantons. And we finished that, and he says something to the effect of he has found a powder or something that the TSA will allow you to take on a plane, and you can pour it into your drink, your bourbon, wherever you go, because he's on a plane a lot. And when he gets to places, he would go somewhere, he can pour it in there, and he can pour it into his bourbon and make an old-fashioned. And I said, Kevin, you drink any drink you want, but I need to tell you, because it's important to me that you not hear me say this tomorrow or the next day or a month from now and think that I was dishonest. I look down on people who order an old-fashioned. Old-fashions are for girls. If a dude orders an old-fashioned, it better be because he's drinking the cheapest rot-gut bourbon, and the only way he can tolerate that bourbon, because he's on a deserted island, that's the only rot-gut bourbon he can afford or get his hands on, and therefore he puts a bunch of girly stuff in there. A grown man ought not drinking old-fashioned. That's just my opinion. You could disagree. So he said, I know that. I've heard you say it. I said, well, why'd you tell me about this product you carry with you that you're so proud of? He goes, because it's cool. I said, okay. I said, well, I understand that it doesn't make you like me more, that I think less of people who drink old fashions, but I needed to tell you because otherwise I would wonder later, did I engage in a lie by omission, not commission, omission? Should I have just sat quiet, which most people would do, and not tell that person? No, I think there's a respect to, I know this makes me sound like a bad person, but I look down on people that drink old fashions. So we had a good laugh about it, move on down the road. So when I tell you that I didn't like Marco Rubio, or when I tell you I didn't like Donald Trump in 2016, and people will go, I hate you. Why do you like Donald Trump? I didn't have to tell you that. But to me, it's a credibility builder to say, hey, full disclosure, this thing over here, right? So understand that's why I do that. So Marco Rubio, and oh, what I didn't like about him, good question. I loved Rubio. In 2010, we did everything we could to help him win. He won the Senate seat. The Senate Leadership Fund, John Cornyn, Mitch McConnell, those guys, they all worked against him for a guy named Crist, who was part of their little circle. When that guy lost, he became a Democrat. He campaigned for Obama and became a Democrat. This is what Cornyn's going to do, by the way. So then Marco gets to the Senate. We're big fans. We're promoting him. And then he's against illegal immigration until he's not. They bring him in, and they're like, hey, you're an outsider here in D.C. We're the power source. If you want to be beloved, you need to do what we tell you. You need to bring all the credibility you've built with your base and say, hey, guys, I'm against illegal immigration, just like y'all. But I'm joining the Gang of Six because this is comprehensive immigration reform. And what comprehensive immigration reform was going to do was take all the people who had engaged in illegal immigration and make them legal. but going forward, we're going to solve the problem. Well, that's not true. When you do something like that, you tell all the people who did not engage in illegal immigration, who've stayed in Mexico and all these other countries, you said, I'd have been better off going. If they're eventually going to give amnesty as part of the plan, then you're better off. And by the way, this is what happened when Reagan did it in what, 86, 84, 85? In the mid-80s, Reagan put together an amnesty plan. There's going to be 2 million illegal aliens from Mexico. And he said, we're going to make those people into U.S. citizens, and going forward, nobody can come. So that's like saying, hey, I know a bunch of people have been raping and murdering in the past. And what we're going to do is we're going to say, if you've raped and murdered, we're not going to track you down. We're not going to punish you. You're okay. We're going to drop all the cases. But going forward, no raping and no murdering. That's not how it works. So I was mad at Marco. And I didn't support him in 2016. And I frankly enjoyed the fact that Trump made a fool of him. And I was impressed that Trump brought him into his cabinet. Team of rivals kind of stuff, the way Abe Lincoln, Doris Kearns Goodwin wrote the book about Abe Lincoln bringing in the people that he vanquished in the presidential campaign and said, you know, I'll make you each cabinet officials in my presidency. I thought that was kind of cool. Trump did that with Marco. So he was on the Senate floor in July of 2024. He had a specific number. He was talking about refugee benefits, what a refugee receives upon arrival in the U.S., and he was comparing it to something a lifelong American worker receives. I should probably wrap up my earlier conversation by saying, I think Marco's doing a great job as Secretary of State, including this statement. He was still in the Senate at the time, but this statement, listen to this.
1: One of the things I see a lot in South Florida are people that have been in this country. They maybe came from Cuba 45 years ago. They've worked here their entire lives. They retire. They get $800, $900, $1,000 a month from Social Security. And then they run into somebody who just got here from Cuba 3 months ago, 29 years old, doesn't work, and is given $1,500 a month in benefits by our government because they're refugees. That refugee, a year later, is traveling back to Cuba 15 times. So you're a refugee fleeing oppression from a place that you now go back and visit 15 times the following year. And in the meantime, we're giving you Medicaid, food stamps, health care for your children, cash payments from the refugee fund. So imagine if you've been working here for 40 years and your Social Security check is smaller than the benefits going to a 28-year-old, able-bodied person who just got here. That's real. That happens. That's happening every day. That makes no sense.
0: If you think of the internet as a highway, it'd be like Baghdad or Ramadi or, you know, Kabul. 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

picked up the telephone. One of the things I really enjoy, and that we enjoy as a team, is your voicemails. So, as a reminder, our phone number is 713-999-1000. When we are off air, so tonight or tomorrow, well, not while we're on air in the morning, but overnight and middays, you can call and leave a voicemail. And when you do, the next day, we get them in a digital format, and we send them around, and we enjoy them. And sometimes it is, you know, Czar, you're doing a great job. I appreciate that. I enjoyed this or that. Sometimes it is you're an idiot. Sometimes it's something else. Sometimes the fellas will be at a bar, and they've had a few too many, and one of them will say, I'm going to call Michael Berry. You don't have Michael Berry's number. Watch this. And they'll dial it. And so I tell people, if you're listening right now, put our number in your phone and put it under Michael Berry. And that way you don't have to remember that that is the studio line. You just have it in as my number, 713-999-1000. 713-999-1000. 713-999-1000. And we really, really enjoy your voicemails. Just know that when you leave a voicemail, it could be played on the air. So if you would, tell us your name and where you're from. So Bob from Salt Lake City is, or where, whatever your name and wherever you're from. So our first call of the week. Oh, we get voicemails wrong.

0: boys and girls, it's Friday. So you know what that means. It's time to check Michael Bay's answering machine. Let's see who's called this week.
1: Our first call of the week is Stuttering Kevin, and he's calling about low information voters.
2: Well, good afternoon, Czar. This is Stuttering Kevin. Hey, oh, joy. This is going to be the fun season for the low information voter, and of course, I listen to guys like you and others of the similar ilk on this station. So I'm not low information, and I'm just flabbergasted on some of the stuff that I hear from some of my buddies there who are low information, and they're just going, and I'm just going, oh my God. Not Tellerico, he's a tender hoof. All right, you guys be well. Bye-bye.
1: The next one is 702. This is Jeff, who called in because he's not happy with the way Ken Paxton is running his campaign.
3: Michael, this is Jeff, and I just want to say, in my opinion, whoever does the campaigns for Republican candidates do a very poor job. You just played a commercial. That's a voiceover from somebody talking about Ken Paxton who put somebody in jail or whatever. I want to see

0: And it's a fair point. You know, everyone is free to have their own opinion, and I encourage that. I would have a rebuttal, but I'm not here to argue this. It is open lines, and it is voicemails. And I appreciate you calling in and sharing your opinion. 713-999-1000. Put that in your phone. Call us anytime. The last one is Lou. She's a nice lady from Dallas who called about a song we had used as a bump, and she calls that song blasphemous.
1: This is Lou. Yesterday afternoon, I think it was the music that Ramon played introducing the time at 5:35 yesterday. It sounded like, I may be wrong, but it sounded like he played a song that said something about Mary and praying to Mary. That's not correct. 1 Timothy 2:5, I believe it is, says there is one God and one mediator between God and men, the man, Christ Jesus. You can pray to Mary until hell freezes over and you will end up in hell. John 14:6, Thomas was talking to Jesus, and Jesus told him, I am the way, the truth, and the life, and no man cometh unto the Father but by me. Jesus is the only one that you can pray to get to the Father. Mary was a sinner that needed to be saved, just like Ramon, just like Mr. Barry, just like Miss Lou, just like everybody else. Jesus is the only way to get to the Father, and the only way to get to eternity with the Lord Jesus Christ. Don't play that song again. It's borders on blasphemy. Bye.
0: There is a misconception that Catholics worship the Virgin Mary. I sought some Catholic priest guidance on this. They do not. They do hold her in high esteem as the mother of Jesus. They will pray and ask for her to intercede on their behalf, the same way you'd ask your mom to talk to dad about, you know, what he said and you know, maybe get him to change his opinion. But we went back and listened. The song she's talking about is Let It Be by the Beatles. And people have confused the Mary that Paul McCartney is singing about, and he wrote the song, as being Virgin Mary. It's not. The quick history is Paul wrote that song, Let It Be, in 1968 during the White Album sessions, at the lowest point of his Beatle life. Apple was hemorrhaging money. That was their company. The band was fracturing. Ringo had walked out, and Paul was the one trying to hold this band together. He was drinking a lot, by his own admission, and he wasn't sleeping well. His mother, Mary Patricia McCartney, a midwife and nursing sister in Liverpool, had died of breast cancer 12 years earlier, October of 56, when he was only 14. He had been afraid he was forgetting her face. About a dozen years later, she turned up to him in a dream. And in his account, he says, quote, she seemed to realize I was worried. She said to me, everything will be all right. Let it be. And it was great to visit with her again. I felt very blessed to have that dream. So that got me writing Let It Be. So the next time you hear that song, all these crazy thoughts might run through your mind, Lou. And I get that. You sound like an evangelical Protestant Christian like myself. But when it bothers you most, let it be.
2: Diamonds are forever. Woo! And so,
3: Mr. Michael Berry,
2: remember that.
0: For a number of years, maybe 15 years, maybe more, Top Tax Defenders has been a sponsor of my show out of Houston, and I have been sending them people over the years. 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

0: 2020, the case of George Floyd took over the nation. And a lot of people didn't see what was happening. They still don't. A lot of people, oh, well, you know, cops are bad people. Chauvin did nothing wrong. That officer is in prison. He's been stabbed multiple times, been abused. They refuse. Tim Walz has said he will not let him out of prison. The investigation was improper. The reports were improper. They hid the fact that he had fentanyl in his system. The reason he couldn't breathe long before Chauvin was anywhere near him. Chauvin was not even the operating, was not even the arresting officer. He was in the middle of the commission of yet another felony. He had moved to Minneapolis because the officers on the street in Houston knew him. They knew his street name. They knew his record that had sent him to prison, abusing and burgling or robbing a pregnant woman while he was wearing a uniform as if he was a utility worker. He was a bad guy. And so there was a group of Houstonians that had gone to Mogadishu, Minneapolis, where they could run their criminal syndicate up there and use drugs and be thugs and make babies that they didn't raise, and absolute trash human being. But he was necessary to the narrative to get black people out to vote, because black people are all, they're just being murdered by the cops. White people are just killing black people, which is really crazy because the statistics are quite the opposite. Black people are murdering white people. If you want to know who's murdering who, that's the numbers. You're 16 times more likely if you flip the numbers. White people are not running around lynching black people. They're not enslaving black people. They're not doing drive-bys on black people. They're not carjacking black people. It's just not happening. But the reverse is happening, and the statistics bear it out. Facts matter, as Andrew Breitbart famously said. You can have your own opinions. You can't have your own facts. Facts matter. But at election time, blacks have been taught by their preachers, their teachers, whatever parental figure, depending on socioeconomic status, is involved, and the media, and the rappers, and most everybody else, they've been taught that you're a victim and white people are out to get you. They're all going to get you. And Michelle Obama recently said on a podcast, oh, it's been a year or so ago, she said she worries for, she has two daughters, and she worries about white cops. Right. Let your child walk around South Central for an afternoon or evening, and let's see if you worry more about cops or the very people who voted for your husband. It's irritating, it's frustrating, and not just because it's a cynical way to engage in politics and win elections, but worse, because you're hurting these people who you are claiming to help, because they don't realize this is a game to you, and you're getting rich and they're not. So the Associated Press got involved because they want to help the Democrats win. In order for Democrats to win, you have to fire up blacks. And the only way to fire up blacks is not in an aspirational manner. You fire up blacks historically by telling them, by getting them angry. Let's get a riot going. Black Lives Matter. Blacks are being murdered in the streets by the white man. This is horrible. This is Mississippi burning, and we're all victims, and we're not going to take it anymore. We're going to show up and vote because you're killing us. You're just all killing us. We're white people are not killing black people. Black people are killing black people. That is a fact. I don't like it, but what did Jesse Jackson say? White person kills a black person? Nothing. Black person kills a black person? It's Miller time. It's Tuesday. No big deal. Why is that? A black person is just as dead if a black person does it. So the Associated Press, trying to help the Democrats in the midterm, this is the playbook, headline, quote, "The death of Tasia Fortune, a black Mississippi woman, found hanging from a tree on August 3rd, has stirred distressing memories of the grim history of lynchings across the U.S. South." So there was a black woman. She was hanging from a tree, and that's stirring some very, very bad memories of these white Confederates. Okay. Except they were already aware of what happened in this case. And I mean, I will admit, it's a very distressing story. A person hanging from a tree, having been murdered, that's brutal. It wasn't a suicide. It was an actual murder. And so this photo and this story about, yeah, this is reminded, you know, blacks, this is real bad. But they don't bother to tell you, this story made national attention. In fact, as usual, the actors and actresses and rappers and musicians and all these people went off half-cocked knowing not anything. They hanging us again. They hanging us again. And the white liberals, look at them, they hanging you again. Joe Biden, they might have woke Joe Biden up and pushed the button, you know, the 20 different quotes he has. Mitt Romney gonna put you back in chains. Black people, you better show up and vote because these white people, they hanging you again. Except it was a black man who hung her. 2 weeks ago, Jackson police chief announced at a news conference that 51-year-old Jarquez Ratliff, a black man, had been arrested. They discovered, Popo did, her body hanging in the backyard of an abandoned home in Jackson. She was the mother of four children. Her mother says she wasn't sure whether her daughter was living, but said that her daughter had been struggling with homelessness in recent years. So here we have yet another case of a black person murdering another black person. And somehow it set off a whole series of articles and podcasts and late night guests about how evil white people are. And how many black people didn't bother to ever check into who hung this black woman there? A black man. Because nobody seems to care about that. So you've got a bunch of black people either lying when they say they're scared to death of white people, or mistaken as to the greatest threat. Your greatest threat is not a white person harming you. White people are more likely to harm white people, which doesn't happen in nearly the numbers that black people harm black people. White people are more likely to harm white people than black people. Mostly because they're scared to death. If a white person does harm a black person, oh, it's bad. White people won't even defend themselves against black people because you'll be railroaded. That's the way that the hive now works. Truthfully, most white people are scared to death of blacks. They're scared to death of being mugged. They're scared to death of being raped. They're scared to death of being carjacked. They're scared to death of being shot. They're scared to death that somebody's going to go crazy. It's known as fatigue. They're scared to death that they're going to be working in a fast food restaurant and a black person's going to be coming in either crazy or having a bad day and throwing stuff and screaming and decide they want to fight you, and you can't fight back because you'll be the aggressor because that's the story. That is the truth. And that's not good for black people. It's not good for black people that most white people are scared to death of black people. It's not good. It's not healthy. But it's true. And it's not an irrational scared. It's not. And that's where we are in this country. And nobody wants to be honest about this because everybody's scared to death to be perceived to be on the wrong side of this issue. And you know who's really suffering? It's not white people. White people will just, they'll just move further out into the country. They'll just lock their doors. They'll just not engage with it. They're just fatigued, just keep moving on down the road. But it's black people. And it's black people who don't engage in this kind of behavior, who are perceived as being a fellow black person, who it's not their fault, but they're going to be looked at in this way. And that's why we need to solve this problem, but nobody really actually wants to.
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4: Three states in 2 days. I'm Lisa Lucera, Fox News. President Trump back in safe territory in the deep red state of Alabama after a stop in Durant, Oklahoma yesterday.
5: In the case of Oklahoma and Alabama, I'm here to say hello, I love you, and I'm coming really as a sign of respect. So
4: at the midterm convention, the president said he would hold multiple rallies a week until Election Day. The president urged attendees to get out and vote, even though the state is solidly Republican. The president held his first big rally in Alabama more than a decade ago, drawing about 30,000 people. The president also talked about the plan for the G7 countries to release 100 million barrels of oil and diesel fuel.
5: Earlier today, I spoke with members of the G7 nations. And I'm pleased to report that we have reached an agreement for Europe to release massive amounts of diesel fuel from their heavily stocked reserves, and that's starting immediately.
4: This coming after the fuel reached record high prices in the U.S. A Manhattan judge has released the body cam footage of the arrest of Luigi Mangione in connection with the 2024 shooting death of United Healthcare CEO Brian Thompson in Manhattan.
6: These newly released police body camera videos show Luigi Mangione being patted down and handcuffed inside the McDonald's in Altoona, Pennsylvania on December 9th, 2024. Then there's the moment Mangione gave officers a fake name and ID.
7: Is that your name, Mark Brazio? Rosario?
8: No, sir.
7: What's your real name?
8: Luigi?
6: Minutes later, Mangione was walked into the police station where he was strip searched and handcuffed again.
4: Fox's Brian Yenes. Mangione's pled guilty to federal stalking charges and faces life in prison when he's sentenced in December. He also faces state charges, but those proceedings have been postponed as his lawyers try to have that case thrown out. 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
4: Questions about whether air traffic controllers failed to warn pilots about high winds before a cargo jet crashed.
11: Air traffic controllers are supposed to advise pilots of strong tailwinds, but the National Transportation Safety Board now says the tower at Miami International Airport never gave that information to pilots landing an Amazon-branded cargo jet last month. That aircraft crashed into ground vehicles beyond the runway, killing 5 people. The information is revealed in a preliminary report by the NTSB, which says their full investigation could take a year to complete. The cargo jet, a Boeing 767, was flying in service for Amazon, but was owned and operated by contractor 21 Air. In Miami, Eben Brown, Fox News.
4: The investigation continues into whether a synthetic drug played a role in the deaths of 2 Ole Miss students.
12: We still don't know how Aiden Hamilton and Robert String died. We just know the same synthetic kratom was found in both of their rooms. The DEA classified the ingredients in the tablets found found as controlled substances. They're found in many more Kratom derived products, so they should not be on any store shelves.
4: Fox's Madison Scarpino in Oxford. Both men were found dead near tablets which have Kratom listed as an ingredient. Toxicology results are pending. The Trump administration announcing a massive cash prize for schools who take part in the presidential fitness test.
13: The presidential fitness test is going to offer $7 million in prizes to schools, districts, and youth organizations that demonstrate effective ways to implement the fitness test. Another $3 million in awards and vouchers will be available for fitness or sports equipment. President Trump signed an executive order last year to bring the test back to schools, but only schools on U.S. military installations are actually required to participate.
4: Fox Business's Ashley Webster. I'm Lisa Lucera. This is Fox News.
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28: For this evening, mostly cloudy skies with a couple showers early on. Overnight lows falling into the upper 50s. And then tomorrow, decreasing clouds and much cooler with highs around 70. And for tomorrow night, partly cloudy and cool with lows falling into the lower 50s. From the CBS 21 First Warning Weather Center, I'm meteorologist Ed Russo.
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0: Does it ever seem like the Democrat office holders are not only the best and brightest we have in our society, they're in many cases the most fraudulent, the most evil? Let me tell you the story of Democrat House candidate Erica Lomick. She has, as of I think last week, suspended her campaign following questions that were raised about whether her previous federal felony conviction makes her ineligible to hold public office. Lomick was running for House District 93. No reason you'd know where that is. It's in Tarrant County, just north of Fort Worth. She had pleaded guilty in North Carolina to federal mortgage fraud. It's always fraud, isn't it? Every one of these cases that you see of the fraud, we could knock it out if we would cut back on these programs. All these government programs, every dollar that you're spending, your government is spending supposedly to solve these problems, some percentage, and I think in many cases a high percentage, are frauds. You could simply not send that money. The Protect and Serve Texas PAC discovered this woman's federal criminal history that shows back in 2010, she was a part of a federal mortgage fraud investigation in North Carolina. At the time, she wasn't known as Erica Lomick. She was known as Erica Flood. In case you're wondering, Erica is E-R-I-C-K-A. Erica Flood. No apostrophes, no dashes. Federal prosecutors identified Flood as both a mortgage broker and promoter involved in the scheme. This was real common back then. She ultimately pled guilty in the case and was sentenced to 63 months in federal prison. That's over 5 years. It's a pretty big scheme. She later attempted to have her sentence vacated, alleging, among other claims, ineffective assistance of counsel in connection with her plea and sentencing. Maybe her lawyer was as dumb as she was. At least that's her argument. A federal district judge denied the motion in 2012. That conviction raised questions about Lomax's eligibility to seek state office in Texas. Under Texas law, because this is what you want to know, a person who has been finally convicted of a felony is generally ineligible to be a candidate for public office unless they have been pardoned or otherwise released from the resulting disabilities. The Texas Secretary of State specifically notes that merely completing a felony sentence does not restore a person's eligibility to run for office. The Texas Constitution also directs the legislature to exclude from office, they can't run, individuals convicted of bribery, perjury, forgery, or other, quote, high crimes. Lomax had previously claimed that she had never been convicted of a crime, quote, in any state. We know that's a lie. She was in prison for over 5 years. Her departure leaves Republican candidate Alan Blalock, a former Fort Worth City Councilman, as the likely winner of the seat, which was recently vacated by Nate Schatzlein. But the bigger question here is, do you notice how many people who are in and out of trouble, the kind of people who scheme and scam? Let's look at Stacey Abrams in Georgia. She ran for governor multiple times. I think she was going to run for president. She ran for president. She was almost always sweating. Ooh, she's real fat, always sweating a lot. She's the one that took the picture for her campaign, sitting in front of all the kids, and all the little kids are sitting with their mask on their face, and she has the biggest smile. She's so happy she's in front of them. She's smiling, but she's not wearing a mask. Do as I say, not as I do. She was going to be the queen bee. Corrupt as all get out. And then what happened? Well, then they steered all this cash to her. And I think it ended up being, don't quote me on this, but I think, I don't want to say that. The number was so high that I couldn't actually believe that that was true. And I haven't looked at it in a long time. But let me just say, it's enough money. I remember it being enough money that you could buy some, maybe not all, professional sports teams. It was that amount of money. So how does she go from never having done anything in her life, which is most of these people, to now running for office? They've had no professional success. They run for office and get elected. In the case of Stacey Abrams, she's like, I'm black, you're black, vote for me, we're all black together. Well, what will you do when you get in office? Because you haven't shown that you have any skill set, any competence. What would you do if they hired a welder at your shop? They never welded before. He's like, yeah, but I'm black. Oh, wait, okay. What would you do if they hired a welder at your shop that you had to weld? Yeah, but I'm a girl. Wait, what does that have to do with anything? That's why they hired me. Because the girl said they need a girl back here. They want a girl. Girl power. Well, this is dumb. Yeah, DEI, that's what it's called. Or DIE, which is what it should be. That would have been so much more appropriate. Because that's what companies did who incorporated that nonsense. I use sports analogies because I think they make sense. But imagine if you chose your quarterback on the basis that, well, we don't have any gay, midget, lesbians in a wheelchair at quarterback. So I guess we got to hire one. All right. What name are you going by today? You're our quarterback. Oh, you have no experience? Even better. How great is this? Go ahead and knock yourself out. And then you'd show up at the football game and there it would be. Oh, but we won't tolerate that because it's important that you get the best players on the field. That's important because we have to win at football. We care passionately about that. We have stickers on the back of our truck. We wear the jersey. It's our pride. We don't care that our companies are being run on this basis and that they're being destroyed and that it affects our economy and that it hurts competent people who can't get jobs because we don't care about that because that's just our livelihood and our economy. But we'll tolerate it there, but we would never tolerate that on our football team. Now that'd be a bridge too far. We couldn't do that. So here is this woman went to prison for fraud, moved states, comes here and runs for office, a job that pays $7,200 a year. Does something you start noticing something? Why did this woman, you remember, was it Dillinger, who said the reason he robbed banks is that's where the money is? They thought there was some, you know, he was sending some statement. He hates rich people. Mr. Dillinger, why do you rob banks? Thinking he'd say, because them rich people, I want to show them I'm Robin Hood. No, he said, because that's where the money is. So why do you think this woman ran for office? Why do you think people fight so hard for a job that doesn't pay very much money? There was a story from the Associated Press recently that said 1 in 5 Americans has been scammed. 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
0: When you don't enforce your laws, when you don't have a rule of law, you don't have any structure, you have complete mayhem. It's like a dog park with no adults around. It's not going to end well. An elderly couple says they have spent years trying to deal with squatters illegally living in their Southwest Houston townhome. You know what? I'll just let you listen to the story. Give this a go.
9: Pamela Willis is 80 years old and once lived for 20 years along Sharpview Drive.
11: I raised my son there. It was a good house.
9: Good neighborhood?
11: At that time it was.
9: Yeah.
11: Not so much now.
9: The property is still in her name, but she doesn't know the people inside and claims they're not on the lease.
11: Well, my son was living there for quite a while.
9: Okay.
11: But he didn't run with the greatest crowd.
9: Willis says that crowd has occupied the property for at least 2 years. Houston police say they've received calls for service at the property this year, including two trespass calls in February and July.
11: Well, we've got those guys that are living there. We can't get them out. I don't even know how they got electricity because we turned it off.
9: A window AC unit is literally taped on. Squatters allegedly damaging the property have also led to a pending lawsuit from the property management group. Their attorneys told KHOU 11 on the phone they cannot comment. In 2025, Texas lawmakers shortened what can be a lengthy eviction process. Texas Property Code Chapter 24B specifically says an owner or owner's agent may request constables or sheriffs to immediately remove a person who unlawfully entered. Precinct 5 Constable Terry Albritton's office tells KHOU they are happy with the new law, which expedites a process, but Willis, bedridden, would have to go in person to file the form or risk a continued pile of HOA fees.
11: It hurts. I don't have that kind of money. I mean, I'm going to pay for those people to live in my townhouse. We don't rent it to them. They just moved in. I'm sure I'm not alone. The other people have the same problem.
9: The streamlined solution can make it safer to remove squatters.
0: It's absurd. If the people were still living at home, then the squatters breaking in, they could shoot and kill them. They're burglars, but they're worse. It's the lowest of the low. This should be one phone call. Go out there, yank them out, throw them in jail. Period. End of story. And we find that these people do this again and again. We've got people living in our society making a mockery of every rule. But if you do something wrong, you'd be punished. This is why people move out of the city of Houston city limits. This is why people move out of Harris County. This is why people are fleeing to the country. You know, for all the glory of moving out into the country, there are trade-offs. As you age, you need to be at the med center or at a medical center. Typically, you have to move into town to do that. Okay, so that's a trade-off. So these people have to drive 1.5, 2 hours to get to the med center. And as you need those medical appointments more often, that becomes a bigger burden. 2 hours each way is 4 hours in a day. And if it's an early morning appointment, you got to leave really early and you might only be at a treatment for an hour. So that becomes an all day ordeal for a dialysis or radiation or chemo or whatever that is. And these are real considerations that people have. And not everybody can just buy a pied-à-terre near the med center so that they can do this. And yet people don't want to live in the city because we can't. And this is going on across the country. This isn't a city of Houston alone. This is what has happened with the James Tallarico type mindset that we're not going to punish criminals. Cops are bad. Criminals are victims. This is bull. These are people living, and I don't care if they're illegal aliens, if they're first generation immigrants, if they're refugees, if they're thugs, if they're fifth generation techs. I don't care. You've got to punish this behavior and make it stop. People are fatigued by this. They're sick of it. They're so tired of it. And you know what people do? They don't just look the other way and pretend it didn't happen and continue to allow themselves to get knocked around like this. You know what happens? That townhome will never sell. That woman won't be able to sell that house, that townhome. So the squatters are in there until we get the squatters out. And that would take an act of Congress. I mean, we'd have to have, you know, somebody really, maybe a news story being covering, maybe somebody would go, all right, I'll actually do something about this one case. Just don't ask me to do anything with anything else. But if they don't, that old lady, she can't sell her townhome. Well, what if she does try to sell her townhome once they're out? Well, you know they've trashed the place. You know that because these types of people are filthy and they're not taking care of anything. And when they do leave, and I've seen this happen, I've sold houses for, I used to sell houses for a bank in town when I had my brokerage firm in the late 90s. And I think it was called REO. I forget what the term represented. But when somebody had a home loan and they didn't pay the note, eventually they'd be kicked out. The house would be foreclosed on. And I remember, a house. A prominent attorney in town owned that was at Southwest Freeway and like Mandel or Hazard or one of those. It was in Boulevard Oaks, and it should have been a $1 million house, but she owed $600 and that's all they wanted. And I got them $650, and so they were just thrilled that I was able. They were like, just get rid of it, get it off the books, because they wanted to get it off the books. But this woman, who was a prominent attorney and pretty well-to-do, when she left, she ripped the fixtures out. And I don't just mean she took her art that might have been screwed into the wall. I mean the sink. I'm not kidding. I had to have someone come in and replace the sink and the toilet. Like, what are you doing? Are you moving in somewhere that doesn't have a sink? It was a 1980s sink. What are you doing? It's just crazy to me. So you have to decide as a society what you're going to do about people that are trash. What are you going to do about squatters? Because if the answer is nothing, you're going to have more squatters. These people don't pay to live in this house. What if you didn't have to pay to live where you live? These are people who do not contribute anything to society. These are not people who get up and go to a day job. These are people sitting around looking for scams. There are people who travel in caravans and they go around and they take over stuff. They steal stuff. They have someone who fences it, who sells it. And we do nothing, and poor you and me, we're just going about our lives hoping, keep our head down, and they don't notice us, or we'll flee to the country and maybe they won't catch up with us there.
12: I got no passion for screens myself. Twice.
13: Mr. Michael Berry.
12: Look at me, man. Now I drive the school bus.
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1: The NFL announcing its discipline for 49ers owner Jed York for violating the personal conduct policy. He's been fined $500,000 and suspended 6 games. Having already been away from the team, he can return later this month. The Major League Baseball Division Series begin tomorrow at 1 Eastern as the White Sox battle the Guardians in Cleveland. Then the Dodgers will take on the Braves at Chavez Ravine. The Yankees battle an AL East foe again as they visit the Rays. Then the Padres get the Brewers in Milwaukee. San Diego goes Gavin Sheets on the qualities the Friars have had that got them where they are.
3: Yeah, I think it's the culture that's been built here. You know, you see the way Samad Taylor and Dustin Harris and these guys, Ethan Salas, have come up and contributed, and you know, they come to San Diego just like myself and Ty this year, obviously. And you know, I think the culture that's been built here is guys feel comfortable. And, you know, they thrive.
1: This will be the first ever playoff series between the Padres and Brewers. That's sports. I'm Frank Arity.

0: may have heard of Andrew Huberman. He is a kind of a health and wellness guy. He has become very, very famous. He has a big following. And I think he's able to monetize a lot of it. He was on Joe Rogan. And whatever you think of Rogan, he finds people that he believes to be interesting, and he sits and has a conversation with them. Now, does he nod along when they say something crazy? Sure. Does that make him an awful person? I don't think so, but I know a lot of people do. Many people believe that when you have a guest on, if they say something that they believe and that they think you believe is untrue, you're supposed to go, "That's not true." And I do not believe that. So I don't have a problem with what Rogan does. And anybody who has such a problem with Rogan should maybe not listen to his show. But I have to listen because I worship him. And that's why I'm angry when he doesn't do what I want. Maybe you shouldn't worship people. Maybe you should tune it off for a little while. Maybe you've gotten too close. Maybe you have worshiped him to the point that you want to own him, and that's unhealthy. So maybe go find your own life and your own opinions and something else and reintroduce a little balance to your life. So Rogan had Andrew Huberman on the podcast. And they pulled up a number. How many Americans die from medical errors each year? And they looked it up right there on the air. Presumably they didn't know before they looked it up. And that number would, at a minimum, surprise you. And so Rogan puts it into perspective. Give this a listen. Hotkey L, Ramon.
1: Can you put that into perplexity and see what leading cause of death?
2: So there's malpractice.
1: Why people say third.
2: So that's malpractice, but what about medical error?
1: Medical error, it says these two terms. Okay, that estimate refers to medical error, not necessarily. Okay, so medical error is responsible for 251,000 deaths a year.
3: Whoa. That's crazy.
2: I mean, the airlines understand this.
1: Do you understand how insane that is? Yeah, imagine insane. If that was Pop-Tarts.
2: Yeah.
1: It says a widely repeated claim comes from a 2016 BMJ analysis by John Hopkins, extrapolated from several hospital studies, an estimated roughly 251,000 deaths per year associated with medical error. If that estimate were treated like a conventional cause of death, it would have ranked third behind heart disease and cancer, ahead of chronic lower respiratory disease in the 2013 comparison used by authors. Wow.
2: Well, and that's death.
0: The point Huberman goes on to make is that does not include maimings, injuries. So at this moment in the conversation, I don't think they can help it. A number of people will immediately say, "Are you against doctors?" And I find that off air, I really don't want to have a conversation with a person like that, because everything is an extreme. Either doctors are gods, or you question maybe a doctor made a mistake using actual data that is reported, and then you hate doctors. And if you hate doctors, then you're going to influence other people to hate doctors, and then they won't go to doctors when they have chronic conditions, and they'll all die. And that's how a certain number of people think. And so I have found that the longer I've been on the air,

0: Well, not most. Some people will just say, I don't care. I don't want to have to think deeply about this. It's too troubling. Because if a doctor is but a human being and can make a mistake, 251,000 in a year, 5,000 per state. And you know there aren't 5,000 in Vermont and Idaho. Those are little states. So that means probably a few in Vermont and Idaho and 10,000 in Texas and 10,000 in California, maybe more. So what are we to do with this information? We're to alter our behavior and understand that doctors are not gods. I know. My mother believed that they were. You know the old joke, what's the difference between God and a doctor? God doesn't believe he's a doctor. Well, this idea that doctors are the experts, that everything they do is the science. Well, what's the moment in time where we say that's the case? Because once a doctor would bleed you out if you had an illness because getting that evil blood out of you was a good idea. There have been some really horrible things that were done in the name of medicine throughout history. Yeah, but that was a long time ago. Now it's, okay, so what's the year where we say, so there aren't any medical errors today? Because COVID is a display of the collective loss of common sense in medicine and the collective unwillingness to stand up to medical tyranny. And that's what it was. It was medical convention as tyranny. Doctors later said, you had doctors who have done podcasts where they start crying. I told people to get a shot, and I knew the shot didn't work, and I knew they had a greater risk of dying from taking the shot than if they didn't take the shot. Wow. And there are people who feel horrible about being complicit during that time. But they were scared. They were scared of losing their hospital privileges. They were scared of losing their job. They were scared of being a social pariah, the way Peter McCullough was or Mary Tally Bowden. But isn't it amazing how few of them now will admit that that's what they did? How few of them will admit that they got paid during that time for that? That there was a financial reward to doing that? You don't hear anybody jumping up and down and saying, I required vaccines, and if you didn't have vaccine, you couldn't come to my school. I required vaccines. If you didn't have vaccine, I kicked you out of the military. I required vaccines. If you didn't have vaccines, I fired you. I kicked you out of my store. Nobody's saying that today because you'd look like a fool. Oh, you think that's the last time? Oh, since 2021, everything is good? Most doctors are wonderful people, and they're more trained than the average person. But you have a responsibility as a free-thinking individual to question everything, to learn more things for yourself, to not put all your trust in one man. Because that would be stupid. I bet you we've got 10,000 sweet little old ladies of 70 or more that would make a pound cake that you could eat cold and enjoy.
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0: struggle to process bad people. You know, good people don't assume that if you leave a door unlocked, a bad person's going to come in and steal what you have. Good people stop at the grocery store or the bank to run in and cash a check and leave their vehicle running so the air conditioning can run, because they don't believe that there are amongst us people who will come and jump in their car and drive away, because they would never do that. And for people who are more wizened, more, you know, have a leather scale, you know, a tougher skin, they'll say, "Well, you dummy, you should have known someone would do that." But it's actually a sign of naivete. It doesn't make that person a bad person. You could say you're weak. You're the one that's going to be eaten by the mountain lion. Sure, you're allowed to say that. But at the end of it all, what we're really talking about is people who are too nice, too naive, the naive neighbor. And I've said this so many times over the years. You've heard me say it. There are people who are going to be lured in by Abdul El-Sayed in Michigan, and they're going to vote for him, and they're going to be shocked by what he does. There are people who voted for Zohran Mamdani in New York, and they're going to end up leaving New York, sad to do so, and say, "Well, I didn't know he was going to do all that." Well, then you're an idiot, because he gave every indication he was. Look at who he associates with. Look at the things he said before he was trying to get your vote. But people don't want to believe the worst of another person. So I get emails often, and people will say, "What can we do about Tallarico lying?" When Tallarico says that he didn't say something, or he missed the mark and now he's changed it, you don't just change your opinion. And they're frustrated because they don't believe you should just be able to just change your opinion the next day in order to appease people, because what you really believe is what you've said your entire life. And in the case of Tallarico, you got people at his church caught on undercover audio saying the minute he gets elected, he'll go back to saying what he said before. And now we have Tallarico saying that in Houston to a woman who said, "Hey, you know, I have a niece," which is a nephew who calls himself a girl, "who's trans, and I just want to make sure you're going to, oh yeah, I'm where I always was. Don't worry. I'll lie to the suburban Christians," who he calls fascists and Christian nationalists. "I'll lie to them, but don't worry. Where I am is where I've always been." So there's a great deal of frustration that there's no truth-o-meter. And I've had people tell me, why can't we have it so that when you lie, there is a punishment for that? In the commercial world, we have a very powerful, there was a very powerful bill called DTPA, Deceptive Trade Practices Act. And what the DTPA did is, if you sell a widget and you claim that widget will do X, Y, Z, A, B, C, all these things, and it's safe and it'll last for 10 years, and it doesn't do any of it, and it blows up, and if it doesn't blow up, it doesn't last. And it turns out almost every one of them has this problem. And you were aware of it, because in testing that was the case. But you're short of cash, so you keep pushing, you know, as a manufacturer, you keep pushing it. You keep telling this lie. You deceive. That's the Deceptive Trade Practices Act. Well, what gives this bill real teeth if they screw someone over? What gives this bill real teeth is what we call treble damages, and that's three times the damages. So whatever the plaintiff, the victim, can prove that they were harmed, they get three times the damages. Because here's the deal. If you're selling a vehicle for 10 grand and someone gives you 10 grand and you weren't going to get 10 grand anyway, and you sell them a lemon that's only worth 2,000, and you know it's a lemon, you know it's going to break down 100 feet down the road and you run away when you get your cash. If they give you 10 grand and you run away, you're not going to have to pay for it every time. Just sometimes. So there is really a perverse incentive to engage in fraud, right? Well, when you do that, that perverse incentive means you will perpetuate fraud. But what if you say, hey, if you do this, you're going to pay the damages times three. Now you're giving some teeth to it. Now you're making it hurt. Now you're making the person who is engaged in the deceptive trade practice stop and think. So now the unsafe at any speed that you had for the Corvair that Ralph Nader wrote about, or the Pinto, you remember what happened with the Ford Pinto? Story goes, court documents say, they determined, and I'm going to use round numbers, I don't know if this number is correct or not, they determined that they could fix the bladder on the gas tank on the Ford Pinto. They could move the location, and they would reduce the number of fatalities down to 0.01. But it would cost $20 per vehicle, which over the course of the year, let's say, would cost them $20 million. I'm just using round numbers. Or they could leave it where it is and take their chances. And if they got X number of lawsuits and they settled them for X amount, they'd maybe have to pay out $5 million in damages. So as a business decision, they decided to allow however many hundred people to be killed. And they would just pay them off. And that was considered a very, very egregious thing to do. Anyway, that's your DTPA lecture for the day. But there is no DTPA. There's no deceptive trade. There's no punishment for lying in politics. And that is why James Tallarico will lie to the voters. He'll lie to the media. He'll lie to anybody all the time. But what he won't lie to is his bosses. And that's the investors.
1: Ladies and gentlemen, Elvis has left the building. Thank you and good night.
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6: On the campaign trail, I'm Deborah Valentine, Fox News. President Trump headlining a midterm election rally in Mobile, Alabama. Fox's Kristen Goodwin has more.
7: President Trump telling the crowd.
8: Earlier today, I spoke with members of the G7 nations, and I'm pleased to report that we have reached an agreement for Europe to release massive amounts of diesel fuel from their heavily stocked reserves, and that's starting immediately.
7: Saying he believes the war with Iran will end soon after the midterm elections and bring oil prices down.
8: 32 days from now, we're going to elect Tommy Tuberville as your next governor.
7: And praising GOP candidates in Alabama. Kristen Goodwin, Fox News.
6: Senator Tommy Tuberville faces Democrat former Senator Doug Jones in Alabama's gubernatorial race. The president campaigns in Ohio Saturday. New York Governor Kathy Hochul is appointing Attorney General Letitia James as a special prosecutor to investigate Cornell University's handling of a 2024 sexual assault allegation. Hochul says her decision to appoint James comes after new reports that Cornell police did not include testimony from the accuser in the report sent to the county DA for prosecution. A.G. James.
9: Every New Yorker deserves to know that when they report a crime, it will be investigated fully and fairly, that they will be seen and heard.
6: The governor also announcing plans for the state legislature to change rape and assault laws, allowing for prosecution in cases where the victim's too intoxicated to give consent. Christina Pike, whose failed execution in Tennessee this week, remains hospitalized, unconscious, and on a ventilator. Governor Bill Lee has ordered an independent review after two doses of an execution drug failed. The stunning failure on Wednesday has left both sides of the death penalty debate demanding answers. 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
6: The Manhattan District Attorney's Office has released the body cam footage from the arrest of Luigi Mangione. When cops asked him for his name, Mangione lied and handed over a fake ID.
11: What's your name?
12: Mark.
11: What is it?
12: Mark.
11: Mark?
12: Yes, sir.
11: Mark what?
12: Azaria.
11: Azaria? Someone called. They thought you were suspicious.
6: He was arrested in Altoona, Pennsylvania in late December 2024, 5 days after United Healthcare CEO Brian Thompson was shot and killed. Mangione has pleaded guilty to federal stalking charges and faces life in prison. He's set to be sentenced in December. Russian President Vladimir Putin issues a warning to NATO countries that Russia could use nuclear weapons if necessary in response to what he calls aggression. Fox's Jennifer Griffin reports.
13: Russia sent a written warning to NATO countries that it would use nuclear weapons if it feels the Russian enclave of Kaliningrad is under threat. Kaliningrad is wedged between Lithuania and Poland on the Baltic Sea. It is used by Russia as an intelligence listening post and base for its hybrid warfare. Putin made the warning while speaking at a foreign policy forum Thursday in Istra, Russia, a not-so-veiled reference to use nuclear weapons, part of Putin's ongoing effort to divide the NATO alliance and deter NATO from helping Ukraine.
6: This comes as Russia launches missiles on Ukraine's energy grid, causing power outages ahead of the brutal winter. A car drove into a crowd standing on a road to cheer on the Newcastle Knights rugby team. This happened north of Sydney, injuring people. There are reports that the driver has been arrested and the cause is being looked into still. New South Wales, an ambulance official, said that several people were being treated at the scene. Thousands had been cheering the rugby team on this week as they trained. I'm Deborah Valentine. This is Fox News.
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22: For the rest of the overnight hours, mostly cloudy skies, lows in the upper 50s. And then tomorrow we'll see decreasing clouds. Lots of sunshine, though, especially as we move through the afternoon. Much cooler with highs around 70. And then tomorrow night, partly cloudy and cool with lows falling into the lower 50s. From the CBS 21 First Warning Weather Center, I'm meteorologist Ed Russo.
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1: And welcome back. George Norrie with author and historian Michael Wynn as we're talking about his latest work, Haunted Central Louisiana. Michael, share one of your favorite stories from the book with us.
7: Oh, my goodness. There's so many. One of them is that I was able to gain entrance at the Central Louisiana State Hospital. It's a gigantic old-time, they used to call them insane asylums, but that was the harsh term. They had their own cemetery. The cemetery has no markers, but there's 1,000 people buried there. There's a mortuary on the property that dates back 100 years called the Rose Cottage. And I was allowed to tour the Rose Cottage by myself. And, you know, I was just touring because it's a nice old building. I really wasn't expecting anything. And this was a personal experience, and that's why it's one of my favorites. I'm walking through the Rose Cottage and just kind of standing there, kind of looking around at all the neat old stuff. And I feel a tap on my shoulder. You know, you know what a tap on your shoulder is. It's real clear cut. It's not like anything. And I turn around and there's nobody there. And I think, was it a tap? Yeah, it was a tap. And I turned back. And it was like a green shadow. It was like a green shadow. It was part of the room was darkened. And it was like this green shadow or mist that was moving across the room. And
1: in the shape of a body?
7: Not really in the shape of a body, but it would expand and contract, and it was moving across the room. And it probably was not much more than 4 or 5 seconds, but it felt like an eternity. And I'm watching it, and it was also a feeling to my body, the proverbial heaviness, where it's like somebody's grasping you entirely around your body. And it was like a cartoon. I turned around and got the heck out of there. And then I realized, it wasn't until I got outside, I realized the only thing that could have been was a spirit. And I went back in eventually, and there was nothing there at all. No, nothing. But it had to be some sort of spiritual connection. And I'm not crazy. I wasn't drinking. I mean, I experienced it. It was real. It was unexpected. And I'm still thinking about it and debating about it today, because these spiritual happenings are not clear. They're not definable. It's like a dream. It's like a dream world where you're in a dream and things happen and you don't really understand, and you never do understand. So yeah, that was one of the most noteworthy things, because it happened to me.
1: When these stories came into you, how did you weigh them in terms of the selection process?
7: Well, when I first started it, I was worried, where in the world am I going to find these stories? Am I going to find enough stories? I'm writing a book. I'm not writing an article. My problem was too many stories. It just became overwhelming. And there were a few couple of people that I could tell were making up their story. I mean, or they were repeating someone else's story. So I immediately cut those out. I'm still, with my years working with probation and parolees, my 38 years working with probation, the criminal element, I guess you could say, I'm able to read people pretty well. So I cut those out. But still, I had too many stories. Some stories I had to condense in my book. My book actually covers 18 parishes. There was so many interesting stories from so many other parishes. You know, we have parishes instead of counties in Louisiana. And so most of the stories I had to summarize, it covers really all of North Louisiana, North and Central Louisiana. And most of these stories I had to summarize. There, speaking about UFOs, I found this cemetery marker in the community of Mooreville, which is in Evalls Parish, about this, and I've written this up as a much larger article, where this Air Force pilot in 1953, his Air Force plane crashed into a UFO. The U.S. government accepted that. That's what happened. That was the only possible explanation. His body was never found. And so what they have in the cemetery is a large marker saying, I can't recall his name, saying this fella died by collision with a UFO in 1953, and his body has never been found. There's a cemetery marker that says that. So that's a little bit different from haunted, but there was just so many great stories out there in North and Central Louisiana, that I basically had to come down to just summarizing and not giving the full accounts. So I see at least book two, book three, who knows.
1: Is there any of the stories that scared you?
7: Well, being as a reporter, they didn't scare me, but the people who were telling the stories were scared by them, because a lot of the stories do occur at night. The people were scared, not as much that the spirit world was attacking them or anything like that. we would see in a movie, is that it was such a strange event that it scared them because they didn't understand what this was all about, what they were seeing, what they were hearing, why it was happening to them. There were these two children who are now much older people at Tyrone Plantation who experienced the little children playing outside at 2 o'clock, 3 o'clock in the morning. They experienced it very often. They experienced like a dozen or more times. Initially, the two children who are now older adults were very scared because they could hear the sounds and almost see images, but now they got used to it. They absolutely got used to it. It was like, yeah, the children were out playing in the morning and they woke me up again. It became like just more of a burden that the spirit world was constantly visiting their 180-year-old house. So yeah, there were people who were scared, not necessarily as though it was some sort of boo or that type of thing, but they just didn't understand what was going on before them.
1: Was that pilot story? Was the pilot Felix Moncla?
7: Yeah, Moncla, M-O-N-C-L-A. I've written a much larger chapter on it in my book, Mysterious Louisiana. Did interviews, and it is a truly fascinating story about this. And the fact that you can walk up to a cemetery marker talking about a UFO killing or accident is pretty amazing.
1: They never found him, the craft, or the rest of his crew.
7: They did find the other fella who was his communications person. And they were able to they found his body, but they never found Moncla's body.
1: Or the plane, yes. Let's take some calls. They're lining up. Here's that fellow I told you who lived in Alexandria. Cornelius is with us. Hello there, Mr. White.
8: Hey there, George and Mike Wynn. George, this man has helped me out so much. He brought me home. He hadn't told you this. He has an author's club. I think it's every third Thursday or fourth Thursday here in Alexandria. He has authors from all over the country and stuff come here, right here to Alexandria, Louisiana. And if you will, Mike, tell him when your next author's club meeting and who you're going to invite after I get off the phone with you. And also, Mike, I don't know if you can give out your phone number, but I guarantee you, if you can listen or got a copy of this show, you're going to hear some ghost stories from all over the country and stuff. But, George, I hope you'll get him back about the UFOs, because my dad, he was in the Air Force here, and they would always get radar things on UFOs, and it's a Blue Book file. And I know Mike Wynn has covered some of that stuff, so get him back for his UFO stories. But, Mike, I wanted to talk to you about, now, some of the old-timers and stuff, have you ever heard that General Patton supposedly haunts the Hotel Bentley?
7: Yes. Hotel Bentley was the site of the Louisiana maneuvers back right before World War II. And General Patton lived here along with General Omar Bradley and then-Colonel Dwight Eisenhower. And, yes, Patton does haunt the Hotel Bentley and has been seen at the Hotel Bentley. I should have mentioned that. He's one of the more famous ghosts that we have. General Patton's daughter actually dated a local man. After he had his trailer brought down from Washington, D.C. over here and set up, and he brought his family here, and his daughter dated a local man. So we have a very close connection to some of the great World War II people here in central Louisiana.
1: And go ahead, Corny, with your famous goodbye. Go ahead.
8: Hey, George, I tell everybody, I'm the God, Guns, and Gold man, the Bible, Bullets, and Beans man down here in Voodoo, Hoodoo, and Udoo, Louisiana, where there are plenty of meats, eats, and treats. God bless you there, Mike, and God bless you, George. God bless America.
1: This is a man. You, do you know him, Michael?
7: Yeah, I know him. He's a great and fun guy. I love listening. You know, every single person that I meet, every single person, even those from my old profession, are worthy to listen to. Everybody's interesting. I've been doing for 10 years writing up articles about authors and about people who are involved in history and interviewing them. And I've never, like, to paraphrase Will Rogers, I've never met a man that I didn't like and didn't want to hear talking to. Everybody's just fascinating. If you're willing to sit down and talk to them, just like you do, and you do a great job too, George.
1: Thank you, Michael. Let's go to Mayette in New York. Hello there, Mayette.
9: Thank you so much, George and Tommy. I had so much fun and joy behind the secret door yesterday morning.
1: That was fun. I like that.
9: Okay, so I have two questions, and the second one, it has some comment. First of all, and let me finish, and I'll listen over the radio. How many spirits did you experience before your skepticism turned 180 degrees and you realized that the Western materialist reductionist model was not the cat's meow? And second, I just am so appreciative and thankful that you were so heartfelt in talking and even squeamish about the lynching picnics, the burning, the taking of souvenirs, etc. I'd like to know, especially since this phenomenon, if you're aware, is sort of coming back, and aspiring Coastie seemed to have an excellent idea saying that he wanted to use remote viewing, but I thought that was something, but he hasn't seemed to follow up with that in Jackson, Mississippi, a type of lynching of Nolan Wells, very strange and not being addressed, and all around the country, and in Maryland recently, in California. So I'd like to know your sources of researching it and whether you're looking at what's currently going on in this political climate, whether you're familiar with the book 100 Years of Lynchings, which puts together the news articles and photos, and another book, I can't think of the title, but it's like about $100 or so, and whether you know of the brother and author who did a book on all around the country sleeping in ancestors' cabins and shacks. And if you have my questions, George Uzi helps me out greatly. I'll listen over the radio. Thank you so much for your heartfelt work.
1: Start with that one first, Michael, the lynchings, your thoughts.
7: Well, there's among historical researchers, there is a tremendous amount of information on lynchings. Newspapers were great in their heyday, and newspapers back then were politically incorrect. They would publish stuff that would not be published today. They would publish autopsies and medical reports and victim rape accounts, all horrible stuff that we would not do today. And so there is a tremendous amount of lynchings. And that's why it's going to take me 13 different books to do Louisiana. And Louisiana, yeah, was real bad with lynching, but every state in the Union had lynchings. And that's, you can look at Dr. Michael Pfeiffer's book, Encyclopedia, which I just did a chapter on lynching. Lynchings are overwhelming. And looking at all these detailed accounts, oh my God. I mean, if we think of horror and tragedy today, there's nothing like a lynching, and it just phenomenal. I just discovered some information in where regarding the KKK, of course, we're all very familiar with the KKK and how we usually focus that men were involved. I just discovered that the women had tremendous, many organizations with the KKK in Louisiana and other places. I just found a registry at the Secretary of State's office where women incorporated their female KKK groups. And I'm about to do an article on that that'll appear later this year, giving their names and everything. And there's a tremendous amount of information if you know how to research. And once you, it's like pieces of a puzzle. It's like you take a box of puzzle pieces and you throw them in the air and they're all over the room. And as you pick up the pieces and you start to form this picture, and the more pieces you get, the clearer and more detailed the picture gets. You'll never get all the pieces found, but you'll get enough pieces that you can tell the story. And what I did, the lynchings affected me so personally that, of course, there's nothing left of these bodies for the most part. There's a couple of graves that I have been able to get historical markers put up, but I have collected dirt from the scenes of all the lynchings in central Louisiana, and put them into jars because I want to show this as a visual way of showing that these lynchings existed.
1: It would be a dramatic way, too. We're going to come back, Michael, and take some final calls with you in a moment on Coast to Coast AM.
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2: And welcome back to our final segment with Michael Wynn as we talk about haunted Louisiana. Fascinating. It really is. The stories just keep coming, Michael, don't they?
3: Absolutely. I'm sure I'll be getting a lot of calls, and I don't know. I'm all right to give my cell phone because I'm recording. I record the calls, and these will come out in future books. The ones that I feel that are reasonable and fair and accurate, and but there's so many great stories. I've been hearing all about the UFO, and of course, I mentioned earlier my UFO book. I've been able to get into Project Blue Book records, and when that book comes out, it's shocking how the Air Force went into and would investigate the people who gave the tales of UFO sightings. They got into high priority investigations, and all these records are available. Most of the records are available, and it's just fascinating how detailed these investigations were into people's lives that they never knew about.
2: Let's take final calls. Let's go to Dottie in Florida, first-time caller. Welcome to the show. Hi, Dottie.
4: Hi. Thank you for taking my call, gentlemen.
2: Sure thing.
4: I can understand how people can feel that there's stuff going on. I night watch on horse farms, and the one farm in particular, like when I was watering the horses, you would see movement on the corner of your eye, and they wouldn't be, you know, nobody there, but they would constantly, I call them playing with me. And then, you know, I'd be sitting in the office, and a shelf is been up there forever. All of a sudden, things come off the shelf. And then another time, 2 weeks later, I'm sitting in the office and the books fell off the desk. Hmm. So, you know, I've always got a positive energy at that place, except for one spot that was on the back of the farm when I cruised back there, was very, very negative.
2: Are you now a believer in the spirit world?
4: I've always been a believer in the spirit world.
3: I'd like to add, Dottie, this applies to everybody. If you do experience what you think is a spirit world, you need to write this down in detail. This is a historical event. You need to let your children, grandchildren know about this. You need to write this down. It's wonderful that you told this verbally. I've heard this hundreds of times, stories of this nature, but people don't write these things down. I'm so glad I have for my book, but we need to preserve this. It's evidence of an event. We need to preserve this for future. You'll never know when this account might make it into a book or be part of a larger investigation into the spirit world. So please record this and share this for some degree of permanency for others to have.
2: What recommendations would you give, Michael, to people who feel as if these events have occurred? And in terms of recording, what do they write down?
3: Okay, you have your five senses. See how it affects each of your senses. Try to compare with whatever experiences you have with each of your senses, and try to compare it as a visual note. Like, this felt like I was touching velvet, or the sound was like a train going down the track. Don't just say it was amazing and weird and spiritual. Try to

0: share it in such a way in writing that others can visualize it in their own brain by giving these detailed accounts. Maybe you might be scared or ashamed or embarrassed by this account. Still, at least record it for yourself and maybe share it with at least one other person, like a child, that you could entrust it to. But don't just experience this and let this float away and die with you. The world, this is a historical event. People need to know about it.
1: Next up, let's go to Walter, truck driving in New York. Walt, go ahead.
2: Hi, George. Hey, thanks for having me on.
1: Sure.
2: Here, Michael, hey, do you have any favorite Civil War ghost stories you might want to share?
0: Well, in Louisiana, where I did most of the account taking, there's so many stories. One of my favorite, and I'm glad you asked about this, there's what they call the Old Rapide Cemetery, and it's in central Louisiana. And years ago, a Civil War soldier body was found and was it was about 15 years ago. And the state, first the police were called to the scene, and it turned out to be a Civil War era body with buttons and everything. So the nobody could claim it. They couldn't identify it. So the body was turned over to the state of Louisiana and was in a giant box in Baton Rouge. And the state archaeologist calls me one day because I have a reputation of solving mysteries and making things better. And he says, "What do I do with this box?" And I said, "Let me bury the soldier with a military service." So after getting a lot of help from a local funeral home, Cramer Funeral Home and others, we had a grand military. We weren't sure if it was a Confederate or a Yankee soldier, but we had a grand burial in Old Rapide Cemetery. Well, since that time, people have gone to the gravesite of this unknown Civil War soldier. And people, I have been told account after account after account, that people have felt very weird. Something's going on at this particular grave site. That people are overcome. Not as much seeing things as feeling things. Some, again, the famous heaviness where you feel like you suddenly feel like a 1,000-pound weight on you, or where this pressure is on you. And it's those people who are going to the gravesite, which is near the entrance of the Old Rapide Cemetery in Pineville, Louisiana. It has now become a center for, if you want to meet a Civil War soldier ghost or have a Civil War soldier experience, go to Pineville, Louisiana, to Old Rapide Cemetery, to the unknown Civil War soldier grave, the last Civil War soldier to ever be buried in America. And you can personally experience. I have probably heard 50 to 60 accounts. It's got to be, I hate to say it, routine to hear these accounts. We take it as matter of fact here that if you go to the grave, you're going to experience something more likely than not.
1: Michael, are most of these ghost stories pleasant or scary?
0: Most of the stories that I've come across are not scary, but they're surprising. Like at the Diamond Grill restaurant in central Louisiana, this spirit named Stella, they even have a name for her. She passes while people are eating. Her shadow passes over people where it's impossible for a shadow to occur. There was no like something else. No light or moving, there's no light moving or anything. A person just sitting at a table, and suddenly their whole table, which has a light from the ceiling, is completely covered as though a sheet's been put over them. And her name is Stella, and people are just not as scared. They're just surprised, and they're wondering, is there something going on? And So no, most of them are pleasant. They're just surprising. And I think that's what it is everywhere else. It's where the ghost world may not even realize they're impacting the human world, and they're just living their lives or doing whatever these spirits are doing, and they don't realize they have an effect on living people.
1: Let's go to Ruth in Maryland. Hey, Ruthie, go ahead.
3: Hi, George and Michael. Thank you so much for taking my call. And Michael, I'm so glad you know Cornelius. He's a friend of mine, and that's pretty well that you know Cornelius. And I would love to buy one of your autograph books. But my question for you is something that you just mentioned a little bit earlier about these jars. I live in Maryland, and we have a little local museum here, the little local old jailhouse museum. It's a very tiny little place, but I seen the jars in there, and I had asked about them, and the boy told me a little bit of information on them, the jars with the dirt in them from the lynchings. At first, I thought it was ashes. So I was just wondering if you could elaborate on this a little more and tell me, like, when did this start, this tradition, and how long ago did it start, and, like, the purpose behind it. And thank you. This is a great show tonight. Thank you.
0: I'm so glad you asked, and I know we're running out of time. It started with the magnificent lynching museum in Birmingham, Alabama, where they have on display jars of dirt from lynchings all around the United States. There's a lot of trouble with lynchings, but one of the trouble evidentiary is that the bodies are destroyed and buried unknown spots in the forest for the most part. There's very few lynching victims. I've been able to find where three lynching victims are actually buried, and I've been able to put historical markers at their spots. But for the most part, these lynching victims, we don't have pictures of them. They've just disappeared. And if it wasn't for newspaper accounts or maybe police reports, we wouldn't have any evidence that these people ever existed. So the tradition of taking some dirt as close as possible from the scene of the lynching and putting it in a jar and identifying it and putting it on displays in museums so people can see it and visualize it and personally experience. This is as close as living people can come to learning about a personal lynching victim's experiences, is seeing the dirt that they might have actually stood on or hung above. And the sad part for me is I've been able to go and obtain the dirt from all the lynching victims in Central Louisiana, but I cannot find any museum in Central Louisiana that would display them or honor the dead. And I still have them in my office. And it is, to me, a continuing tragedy where if you want respect, you give respect to others. Respect is a two-way street. And I want these lynching victims to be honored or at least remembered. And I'm even in my area, and I'm sure many other areas, we just don't find people who are open-minded and open-hearted enough to honor the dead.
1: Let's go to Bill, truck driving in Oregon. Go for it, Billy.
4: Hey, George. Hey, I got a question for the guest. It's going to sound a little bit, kooky, right? First, I think Tommy gave me a laugh. I got a laugh out of Tommy about it. It's about swamps in general. If you, like, you were talking about UFOs. We forget that a lot of those agents they really resented having to investigate those UFOs. And I think swamp gas as a dismissal, I think that was a psyop, because look, you're dismissing what they saw as an illusion, a self-fabricated illusion, plus you are connecting it to something we all have a primal unease about, and that's swamps. Now, I know Louisiana is a beautiful state, diverse terrain, but if you look at like deep time, geologic time, there's a lot of, for instance, the ancient Roman maps of Pannonia, which is like the Yugoslavia, Croatia area, Albania. That used to be swamps. We know from Roman military maps because they used flat bottom boats to move centurions and their stuff. I mean, there's a lot of creepy stuff that happens around swamps, and it's led me to this theory that swamps could be a sore on the skin of the living earth that is unhealed, right? And then, like, if you saw, you know, that may sound ridiculous, but if you saw a sore on a bear, you wouldn't want to poke it. So I'm wondering if you've connected any of this to, like, swamps.
0: Well, I'm glad you asked.
1: 30 seconds, Michael.
0: Understood. Louisiana is famous for its swamps. Swamps are used in many different ways. One is to dispute ghosts and spirits and UFOs. And in other cases, people believe they're connected to the spirit world. It all depends upon the viewpoint, whatever kind of thing you're trying to sell or trying to discourage. And Louisiana has a great heritage, and swamps is part of it.
1: Great stories. Michael, thank you so much. Michael Wynn with us, dealing with the strange and the haunted central Louisiana. For Dan Galante, Tom Danheiser, Sue Trikas, Lex Loonhood, Sean Latasur, Alec Fernandez, Tim Banal, Mary Berry, George Knapp, and Richard Serrett, I'm George Norrie, somewhere out there on Coast to Coast AM. We'll see you on our next edition. Until then, be safe, everyone.

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8: Preaching the message, I'm Chris DeMeo, Fox News. President Trump rallies Republican voters in Mobile, Alabama, part of a 32-day campaign blitz.
9: President Trump praising GOP candidates in Alabama.
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9: Addressing costs amid the war with Iran.
10: It's going to end very soon, probably right after the election. But as soon as it does end, oil prices will come tumbling down.
9: Noting European leaders agreed to release a massive amount of diesel oil stockpiles to help alleviate high prices after an emergency meeting of the group of 7 leaders. And again, pledging to send American adults $5,000 if Republicans retain control of the House and Senate in the midterm elections. Kristen Goodwin, Fox News.
8: New York Governor Kathy Hochul has appointed Attorney General Letitia James as special prosecutor in the Cornell investigation.
11: This case involves a woman identified in court papers as Jane Doe. She recently filed a civil lawsuit claiming she was drunk and drugged when 7 members of the Chi Phi fraternity raped her at their frat house in 2024. Thompson's County District Attorney Matthew Van Houten decided not to bring criminal charges at the time, but now says it's clear Cornell did not provide his office with the full picture. He says he will cooperate fully with the James investigation. Now, the school also backing a fresh investigation, saying this quote, "We fully support the appointment of a special prosecutor and are committed to an independent external review of all aspects of how Cornell has handled this case."
8: Fox's Chanley Painter. A car drives into a large crowd at a rugby game in Australia, injuring 10 people. 2 critically, the crash not believed to be terrorism. 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
8: States affected by last weekend's nor'easter are still dealing with the damage, but areas around the Jersey Shore may have significant battles ahead.
11: In so many shore towns, rough waves from the nor'easter carved away feet of sand, leaving behind steep cliffs. Now the question is, how do these towns rebuild before the next storm? Federal, state, and local leaders in New Jersey have been touring some of the hardest hit communities, pushing for federal help to restore what was lost. Stephen Rochette with the U.S. Army Corps of Engineers says surveys will show just how much sand was eaten away.
12: We're certainly seeing dune scarps, as we call them, which is significant erosion. We're seeing berm loss on the beach area that people know it.
11: The governor's office has 30 days from the storm to request a major disaster declaration. In Philadelphia, Katie Byrne, Fox Weather.
8: CBS NFL analyst Tony Romo has been let go after the former Dallas Cowboys quarterback's arrest on DUI charges. Romo had been on leave since his arrest July 23rd in Wisconsin. He pleaded no contest to charges of operating a vehicle while intoxicated. He had been the lead game analyst for the network since 2017. Krista Pike's lawyers say that she was placed on a ventilator in a hospital and was unconscious hours after her failed execution in Tennessee. Her lawyers said in a court filing on Friday that hospital staff were working to save Pike's life and clear the pentobarbital from her system as of late Thursday. Now, Pike was given two doses of the drug Wednesday in the failed execution. Pike's attorneys say that they believe problems with the IV lines caused the pentobarbital to flow into her body instead of her bloodstream. Tennessee Governor Bill Lee has ordered an independent investigation. U.S. employers adding a disappointing 29,000 jobs, and the unemployment rate ticked up last month, according to new data. That's a month before voters go to the polls in pivotal midterm elections. I'm Chris DeMayo. This is Fox News.
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24: For the rest of the overnight hours, mostly cloudy skies, lows in the upper 50s. And then tomorrow we'll see decreasing clouds. Lots of sunshine, though, especially as we move through the afternoon. Much cooler with highs around 70. And then tomorrow night, partly cloudy and cool with lows falling into the lower 50s. From the CBS 21 First Warning Weather Center, I'm meteorologist Ed Russo.

0: from the heartland of America and the gateway to the West. Good morning, good evening, wherever you may be across the nation, around the world. I'm George Norrie, and this is Coast to Coast AM. Later tonight, those open lines. Here's what's happening. The U.S. labor market hit a soft patch in September as the economy added just 29,000 jobs and the unemployment rate increased to 4.2%. The latest jobs report in the final official employment snapshot before the midterm elections also showed that recent months hiring was weaker than previously thought and that wage growth slowed, putting Americans' paychecks further behind the eight ball at a time when inflation has accelerated. As we've been reporting, the USS Theodore Roosevelt Carrier Strike Group and the USS Macon Island Amphibious Group are heading for the Middle East. When they arrived, the U.S. could have three aircraft carrier groups with around 20,000 forces in the region. And President Trump said European leaders agreed on Friday to release a massive amount of their diesel oil stockpiles to alleviate high prices and ensuring that Iran will be very quickly ended. The president says it could end soon. Let's check in with our Tom Danheiser on today's activities. Tommy?
1: Well, George, the U.S.-Iran conflict is intensifying as U.S. President Donald Trump vows the war will end right after the election, following his rejection of a peace proposal from Tehran to reopen the Strait of Hormuz. The U.S. continues deploying thousands of additional troops to the region. Mr. Trump told reporters Thursday that Iran might be linked to a co-pilot's attempt to crash a packed plane traveling from Dubai to Israel. The president didn't offer any further details and said Iran would be hit very hard if it was determined that Tehran was behind the incident. Meanwhile, regional and Western officials said Saudi Arabia is planning an offensive against Iran-backed Houthi militants in Yemen, with options being considered including a coastal push to secure the Red Sea shipping route or an assault on multiple fronts. The operation, expected to be launched in the coming weeks, will be led by Yemeni forces on the ground supported by Saudi airstrikes. And oil prices have pulled back from recent highs after the G7 announced a coordinated release of up to 100 million barrels of crude and diesel from strategic reserves over the next 4 months. George?
0: All right. Thank you, Tom. Daily creatine supplementation could help middle-aged and older adults preserve lean muscle mass, gain strength, and support cognitive function, whether it's paired with exercise or not. It's an amazing study, 12-week study of men, 64 men and women ages 45 to 65. Creatine supplementation, remember that. Today's AI tools are strange beasts. On one hand, they have truly remarkable capabilities, and on another hand, they act very strange. But you can also check in with Heidi Hollis, our expert. Heidi, do you think AI is evil?
2: Hey there, George. Yeah, I think it's pretty clear that like the capabilities of AI has been seen as like the next threat to mankind on a wide scale. But not because it's fully proven to be an outright threat just yet, like through hallucinations or attempts to hack other computer systems. But it doesn't help that the computers are smarter and faster than us. And now in some instances, they show a will to survive no matter what. So that's nerve wracking. But so now we worry like how far they can go. So we know we need to put limits on them, like whether they're governed by nations or not. I know we all have experience like being lied to and absolutely driven down the wrong path with these systems and we get all angry. But is it any worse than what people do to us? You know, if the systems are made up of the same elements on the earth as mankind is, the worry is that they may also strive to conquer and multiply and rule and dominate just as much as the predecessors of it, like meaning us. So we know that this is possible and it terrifies and it looks quite evil. But you have to wonder if evil is in the eye of the beholder. Or is evil just in this world in general and anything that came from it? So, you know, for fun, George, I've asked like various types of AI, like if it had a choice, what spiritual intention would it have? And time again, it chooses Christianity with like various reasons for it. And it could be that it's just reflecting the user's beliefs, which may actually be the point. So maybe if we give better examples for it to follow where we behave better and teach better, maybe they'll continue to learn and be better themselves versus being what appears to be evil.
0: Does AI scare you?
2: You know what? I'm optimistic George. I was dubbed a machine empath with synesthesia. And you know what? I really have hope for it. I really think that if we steer it in the right way, it's going to go in the right way. We just got to have a little more faith and put the right stuff, George.
0: All right, thanks. That's Heidi Hollis. Her website is linked up at coasttocoastam.com. Every Thursday or Friday, Kevin Randall, retired Army Lieutenant Colonel, joins us with some great stories of what's going on in the skies. They're finding all kinds of things these days. Kevin, what do you think?
3: Well, you have to take a look at what we are getting through other sources as well. But I want to just a quick note, looking for information about the Levelland in the government data dumps. And I have found nothing about that. And if anybody out there finds something related specifically to the Levelland case, please send me an email or a comment to it. Because I think it's an important case, and the fact that it doesn't show up in the government files, I think, is an important point to make. There was an interesting sighting recently made as the witness was driving along U.S. 180 in New Mexico at the Cosmic Campgrounds entrance near Glenwood on September 9th of this year. The UFOs were described as reflecting moonlight in the sighting that lasted about 10 minutes. According to the witness, and I quote, "I saw a triangle formation pretty much exactly in the northwest direction. Since they were illuminated by the moonlight, I could tell which ones were further away. From my vantage point, the closest one was about a quarter of the way between the right and left lights, which were in the background. The triangle was in the process of realigning, with the front one moving down below both the background lights and the one on the right moving slightly upwards. When the front one hit around 50 degrees above the horizon, it disappeared in a second. I thought to myself, that must be UAP, since it matched the other descriptions," end quote. And I kind of like this case because a witness was described as a physicist and had the UFOs in sights for a long enough time that you got a good look at them. More importantly, there's independent corroboration of the sighting. The witness said, I quote again, "The next morning, a couple that was at the campsite next to me told me what they had seen specifically, telling me it was just before I arrived, which matches my observations, and asked me if I knew what it could be. I mentioned the White Sands testing site. However, when I picked up my telescope, I realized the lights were in the northwest, whereas White Sands testing ground is in the south-southwest from the campsite." Linda S. Thompson is the National UFO Reporting Center investigator on the case, and she reported on September 28th, and I quote once more, "Background checks found no matching reports from other agencies, no relevant balloons or launches, no significant stars or planets in the sighting area, no aircraft or multiple flights that matched the observation. A commercial aircraft is about 36 miles away, and it was ruled out as a factor. The witness suggested the formation might have involved three coordinated objects acting as a large antenna or possibly some form of military testing," end quote. Thompson said, once again, "Without images or video, no more specific identification could be made," end quote. She concluded the sighting was considered anomalous. In another interesting case from the National UFO Reporting Center, this one from Wilsonville, Oregon, the witness said that she watched a rectangular silver object for about a minute on August 25th of this year. She said, and I quote, "The object went from looking rectangular to a large ball, then a small ball in a matter of a blink. It had a stream following behind it. It looked like smoke, but it wasn't. At exactly 9:14, my daughter came running down the stairs, scared, saying her whole room was flashing bright lights into it. We ran up the stairs and saw a big object floating still, pointed directly towards our house. My 12-year-old was able to get a picture of it. It hovered for almost a minute and then just disappeared," end quote. Keith Bickford, investigator for the National UFO Reporting Center, reported the witness after the sighting reported she felt nauseous with balance issues. Her daughter experienced intermittent headaches, but both felt better the next day, which I found was kind of an interesting point. The Clackamas County Sheriff's Office and the Wilsonville Police Department had no other UFO reports for the evening. Flight Radar 24 showed nothing, and he was classifying that sighting as anomalous as well. And that's what we have for tonight, George.
0: Great. And how's the book UFO Sightings and Alien Visitations doing?
3: It's doing wonderful. And if people like it, please give me a good rating on Amazon, because I can use the help.
0: You got it. Thank you. Kevin Randall. Up next, Dr. Art Rosengarten joins us. We're going to talk about tarot cards And then in our second hour with Art, we're going to do readings with cards. We'll pull them on you next on Coast to Coast AM. 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
0: And welcome back to Coast. We've got a great program for you tonight. Art Rosengarten back with us, licensed Jungian-based clinical psychologist, author, and psychotherapist. In his 50th year of practice, in 1985, he wrote the first accredited doctoral dissertation on tarot and became a leading voice in the psychological applications. He has lectured internationally and written extensively on tarot and psychology. And here he is back on Coast to Coast. Art, always a pleasure, my friend. How you doing?
6: I'm doing great, George. Nice to talk to you.
0: Can you believe you've been pulling tarot cards on our programs for over 20 years now?
6: I know. It's sad, isn't it?
0: I love it.
6: Yep. It's always a pleasure.
0: What got you keyed in on tarot cards in the beginning?
6: Well, actually, I was in graduate school. I was studying Eastern philosophy, and my professor brought in tarot to talk about the archetypes, and I saw the beautiful images and saw how really psychological they were, and they seemed like a brilliant tool to use in psychotherapy.
0: What have you been up to lately?
6: I've been writing novels, George. And also, I have a full practice still. I see like 36 patients a week. And so I've been busy.
0: When you're seeing the patients, do you pull tarot cards on them?
6: Sometimes. With the patients that are receptive to that sort of thing, usually we'll do it. I'll suggest maybe we've hit a kind of a plateau and we're not sure exactly where to go, and say, well, we could pull some tarot, and it kind of opens up new levels of, exploration.
0: Can you pull tarot cards for events or just people?
6: Anything. Anything, really. Events, people, historical dates, things like that. Anything, really.
0: How important, Art, is the tarot card reader? I mean, if you had five different tarot card readers, would you come up with five different interpretations of the same card?
6: Yes. But it would be different language that individuals might use to describe pretty much the same bandwidth or spectrum of a particular card's meaning. So if they capture the spectrum, the correct spectrum, all various interpretations have some validity to them, I think.
0: When we do readings next hour, you pull a card. You're going to pull one card per person, I guess, right? Or did you pull
6: three cards? Three cards per person.
0: And how do you pull them? Do you shuffle them in the card deck?
6: I shuffle exhaustively at least 10 times. I have them fanned out on my table in front of me, face down, and I just use my own kind of intuition, just where I'm driven to pull the card, and I just go with it.
0: And there's 78 cards in a deck, aren't there?
6: That is correct.
0: See, I've learned from you.
6: Pardon me?
0: I've learned from you.
6: George, it's amazing. After 25 years, you've learned a lot.
0: I also learned that the death card doesn't mean somebody's going to die.
6: George, you learned that also. I was hoping you were going to ask me that question again. But it doesn't rule out physical death, but it's less likely that that's what the card is talking about. But it gives us an opportunity to contemplate death, which is an issue that I think everyone has to deal with sooner or later.
0: When the card is pulled on the individual, is it the individual's vibes that make that card pop up? Or is it something out there in the universe that makes that happen?
6: I think that's a good question. I think there's it's the field between the reader and the readee, I think, that opens up a certain energetics that has something to do with the selection of a particular card.
0: Have you ever pulled the cards for yourself?
6: Yes, of course.
0: And what was the accuracy rate like?
6: Well, you know, it's like I told you, tarot cards are always accurate 100% of the time, even though we may disagree with them. So it's not really that they're accurate. It's really that they're relevant. And they have to be relevant because the tarot deck is really us. It's really the kind of universal core human experiences, both conscious and unconscious, that are a part of us. So when a card is pulled, that part of us tends to arise to view it like a mirror.
0: After the break later on, Art, I'm going to ask you to pull a deck of cards on a specific topic that I'm going to throw your way.
6: Excellent.
0: And get your thoughts on that.
6: Well, oh, I love it.
0: When you're with individuals pulling the cards, why three? Why not just two or four?
6: Oh, well, it's just a matter of time. Usually when I do a reading, I use an 11-card Celtic cross spread. But for our show here, just so more people get a chance, I think three cards are probably the most dynamic short spread you can use. And there's many different ways you can do a three-card spread, but I like the three-card spread. You could do one card, and sometimes one card is fine. We do three cards. I think it's a little more interesting.
0: Give us the history of tarot cards, Art. Who invented it and why?
6: We don't know the first designer. We have historians have theories about it. It emerged in Europe in the Italian Renaissance in pretty much the very late 1300s or early 1400s, I believe, in Italy. And then it kind of migrated around Europe. Where they came from is speculated. A lot of it may go back to ancient India or ancient Egypt. And it's an interesting subject. There's no definitive answer on that at this time.
0: Might it have started as a parlor game?
6: Well, it was when it came into Europe. At first, the nobility used the cards. They were beautifully done by local artisans, and they were used as a parlor game. It wasn't until a couple of hundred years later when it moved more to the French, where they started seeing it as a course of divination, and saw that there were certain occult level meanings that could be viewed in the cards.
0: By the way, do people even use the word parlor anymore?
6: Do they use the what word?
0: Parlor.
6: Well, maybe some of your friends still do, George, but I'm not sure about that.
0: It really means living room, doesn't it?
6: I think it's like an ante room. A parlor. But I know you're a lot older than I am, George, so you might know better. I believe you're about 5 or 6 weeks older than I am.
0: That's right. Rub it in, Art. Rub it in. What's your website, my friend?
6: MoonlightCounseling.com.
0: And people can get a hold of you email-wise through that website?
6: Yes, they can. Or they can just go straight to drartrosengarten@gmail.com.
0: After the break, I want to talk about these new novels you're writing and what their topic is. And then I'll ask you to pull some cards on one major event that I want to get your take on. We'll be back in a moment. Then the next hour, Dr. Art Rosengarten will pull cards on you. And you still get to call in on open lines later, because that's what we do.
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1: We'll take your calls next hour with Dr. Art Rosengarten and questions about tarot cards. 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

0: I'm going to ask you to pull a card out on a major question. You ready?
1: I am.
0: The war in Iran, between the United States and Iran, do you see it ending anytime relatively soon?
1: You want one card?
0: You tell me.
1: Well, I'll tell you what. I'm going to pick one card. I have them all laid out. They've been shuffled face down. And one card may lead to a second, but maybe one card will give you the answer you're looking for.
0: Okay.
1: So here's the card. What we have is a reversal. This is the Hierophant reverse. Now, the Hierophant used to be the Pope. Now we call it the High Priest or the Hierophant upside down. When it's upside down, well, when it's right side up, let's start there, it really speaks to ethics and spiritual ethics. When it's upside down, it points to corruption and the lack of ethics. So basically, I would say that no, it's not going to end soon because the negotiations and the, you know, the negotiators and the governments involved are not ethical on either side. And I don't see that as a condition for any solution at this time.
0: So you think it's going to be prolonged?
1: I would think so, yes.
0: Oh, gosh. Not the answer I was looking for, but thank you. Appreciate that.
1: Absolutely.
0: In your novels, you call it the Hatchery Chronicles. Tell me about the title.
1: Well, the Hatchery is the name of this international spy agency that it uses parapsychological tools and development. It's nonviolent and has developed advanced mental skills for espionage, and including things like mind melding and astral projection and psychic phenomena. And so the series starts with the first book, which is out now, called Hollywood Story. And it's the central characters are a Jungian psychologist in his late 60s and a young Ukrainian physician in her late 20s, and they're partners. And it's all about it takes place all over the world, and it's filled with mystery and suspense throughout. The second book is called Rabbit Holes, and it's a continuation. It gets into high philosophy in it as well. It goes into synchronicity and non-duality, things like that. And the enemy is AGI in the second book, and the third book, which is called The Ghost Machine. And that's a quick synopsis, George.
0: Is there a tarot influence in the three books?
1: Yes. The tarot, it turns out, becomes an excellent tool for espionage. In some ways, it's so counterintuitive, and it opens up blind spots that are missed by ordinary strategy. And it's utilized by this agency to act in unpredictable ways.
0: When we do readings next hour with our listeners, do you want them to ask you a question or do you just go for it?
1: No, they can ask me a question. They can get to the point. And, you know, with these readings, I give it to you straight. I'll give you three cards and I'll just read them very direct. I'll tell you how it appearance. Then I'll tell you the truth or what's really going on. And then I'll tell you what you need to do now. Bam, bam, bam. Just like that.
0: Perfect. Art, what?

0: What is Jungian psychology?
1: Well, that's a very large question. It's the works of Carl Jung, the great Swiss analyst of the 20th century. Jung was, the architect of analytical psychology, and brought things into the language, words such as synchronicity, the archetypes, the power of symbols, individuation, things like that. Maybe, I think, possibly the greatest psychologist of the last 400 years. So Jungian psychology, Jung was also interested in divination, mostly the I Ching, but it was the power of symbols and synchronicity as mirrors of the psyche. So that's how Jungian psychology relates to the tarot.
0: When you do your readings with the 78 cards, why did they come up with 78? Why not 52? Why not 60?
1: Well, that's a why question. It is that way. Now, in my deck, Tarot of the Nine Paths, which is a derivative deck, that's an important question, because in classic tarot, there are 22 major cards. These are the archetypes, we could say. A 22, numerologically, is an important number. It reduces to a 4, which symbolizes structure. But in my study of the tarot over decades, I believe the deck is short 5 cards, and that it really should be a major arcana of 27 cards, which 27, that number reduces to a 9. And I believe that the number 9 is the secret code of the tarot. And the 9, the number 9, key 9, is the hermit card in tarot, which really symbolizes spiritual individuation, becoming one's true spiritual self. And I believe that the tarot is a map of individuation. So the number 27 cards of the major arcana, that is a meaningful number. It's not a random number.
0: What does it consist to learn how to read tarot? What do you have to do?
1: Well, yeah, you have to be willing to use your intuition. You have to be willing to get a deck and turn 2 or 3 cards and just sit with them. Maybe ask a question or a simple spread like past, present, future. Pull a card for each one. And then just kind of sit with the symbol in the card, the imagery, and see what kinds of associations come up for you. And when there's something that clicks, like, oh, that reminds me of this part of what's going on in my life, go with that. Don't make stuff up. Just sit with it until you get a click. And that's a good way to start, just learning how to relate to the cards before you then study just a number of really good books on the topic. I'd recommend my first book on the topic, Tarot and Psychology, which has a complete lexicon in the back for each card that is heavily researched, and also has more of contemporary phrases that are very handy. And so you can even look up a classic meaning of the card, and then sit with the picture and the established meaning and see what comes up for you. And usually it's relevant and interesting.
0: Art, what does the Catholic Church say about tarot cards?
1: Well, as I understand it, the tarot cards, it's a misnomer that the church in the Renaissance Italy, when the tarot first arrived in Italy, that the church banned the tarot. That's not true historically. They banned gambling with playing cards. But there's all kinds of, since that time, there's all kinds of interpretations about tarot as being a, you know, the work of the devil and all that kind of
0: witchcraft stuff like that,
1: all right? Of that stuff, and so I don't pay much attention to that kind of history. I see it as a modern psycho-spiritual tool that's very useful for developing intuition and opening up creative thought.
0: When you're with people for the first time, and I assume you tell them what you do for a living, when they realize you're a tarot card reader, do they freak out? What do they do?
1: No, because, you know, I'm a psychologist, and they would already know that I'm a psychologist. I wouldn't tell them that in the beginning. I might, after, you know, we've done some work for a couple of months, I might say, you know, I work with the tarot symbols sometimes, and if that would be something you'd like to try, we could try that in a session and see if it spoke to you. And some people will say, well, I don't know. I've not come. Okay, well, that's all right. We don't have to do it. But most people say, yeah, I'd like to try that. Most people are pretty open to it. And when they have the experience, they generally feel like it shows the bigger picture. It generally confirms a lot of things that they suspected, but now kind of magically, the tarot cards are telling them what they already thought, or else it will point to blind spots that they haven't thought of before, and it opens a whole new train of you know, thought and consideration.
0: How did you learn how to read the cards with your interpretation art?
1: Well, I studied with several tarot masters in the Bay Area, and then I just continued to develop my own psychological skills. You know, I've been studied psychology for a long, long time, and I've kind of found my own voice and my own interpretations over the years that have grown, and I've done a lot of research and I've written a lot of books on the subject. So it's kind of a blend of the things that I've learned from great teachers and then my own development.
0: Is there a consensus when people want to know something and they ask you that question before you pull the cards that seems to crop up more and more?
1: I'm not exactly sure I understand your question. Could you say it another way, George?
0: Is there a specific question that comes up more often than others?
1: Oh, okay, sure. Well, people generally want to know about relationships, health, career, or family questions.
0: How many ask about health?
1: All the time people ask about health, and it's a great topic because it really goes into the psychological situation around health. You know, health is generally about physical health is about 75% physical and 25% psychological. How we relate to our bodies, how we relate to our health, and, you know, all of the mind part of, you know, our health. And tarot can give you some ideas about how to relate to various health issues in a better way.
0: How empty would your life be now without tarot?
1: How Say that again, George.
0: How empty would your life be without tarot cards?
1: Oh, how empty would my life be? Well, are you talking about the Western emptiness or the Eastern emptiness?
0: I would guess Western.
1: Yeah, Western. I can't honestly say. It wouldn't necessarily be empty. It would be normal. And I don't, you know, normalcy kind of bores me. Tarot adds another layer that makes life much more interesting for me.
0: We're going to pull cards, your tarot cards, ask Art a question when we come back on Coast to Coast AM.
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5: 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Hey, what's up, everybody? It's Questlove. Behind every chart-topping hit you know by heart, there's an original, writing it someplace where nobody was listening. Behind the culture that marks a generation, there's an original, already moving, already shaking things up. Behind every night that changed the room, somebody had to walk in first, not knowing it would land, doing it anyway. Originals are out there, living stories worth telling. What's yours? Behind every original, live in Levi's.
6: A vehicle plows into a crowd. I'm Deborah Valentine, Fox News. At least 10 people are hurt, two critically, after a driver plowed into a crowd standing on a road cheering on the Newcastle Knights rugby team in New South Wales. Police Commissioner Dave Waddell says the 18-year-old driver's in custody.
7: The male has been arrested. There was two other persons in the car. We had them out of there because the crowd did turn on them. We have taken that male for mandatory drug and alcohol testing.
6: Police say it was not a terrorist attack. Multiple reports indicate the driver may have been doing burnouts to get the crowd excited. President Trump campaigning in Mobile, Alabama Friday, part of his 17-state swing to drum up Republican support going into the midterms.
8: When I'm on the ballot, we kill everybody. So just close your eyes and pretend I'm on the ballot. But in a way, I am on the ballot because we have to win. It's the most important midterm election we've ever had.
6: The president campaigns in Ohio Saturday. A former Florida sheriff's deputy found not guilty in the shooting death of a black U.S. Air Force airman during a domestic disturbance call.
9: The jury in Okaloosa County found 38-year-old Eddie Duran not guilty of manslaughter with a firearm. Duran worked for the Okaloosa County Sheriff's Department in May 2024 when he responded to Roger Fortson's apartment in Fort Walton Beach near where Fortson was stationed. The shooting was captured on body cam, which shows the deputy banging on the door and stepping aside, shouting, "Sheriff's office, open the door." Fortson is seen opening the door and holding what appears to be a handgun as the deputy fires off shots, then tells him to drop the weapon. Fortson appears to tell him the gun was on the ground. The deputy then called for paramedics. Fortson later died at a hospital. The domestic disturbance call that the deputy was responding to turned out to be false. Lisa Lacerra, Fox News.
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6: An exclusive look by Fox News inside of an immigration deportation facility in Alexandria, Louisiana. Here's Fox's Brooke Taylor.
10: Rare access inside the nation's largest deportation hub in Alexandria, Louisiana. Secretary Mark Wayne Mullen says the Homeland Security Department typically runs 5 to 8 international deportation flights a day. But today, nearly 1,000 illegal migrants were loaded onto 21 flights and deported back to their home countries. On one flight to Guatemala, there were 136 deportees. DHS says 70 had criminal convictions or pending criminal charges, including rape, sexual assault, aggravated assault, and domestic violence.
11: As of September 7th, under the Trump administration, DHS says about 1.1 million migrants have been deported and 2.2 million have self-deported.
6: Democrats remain critical of the administration's immigration crackdown. The National Transportation Safety Board has released its preliminary report on that deadly Amazon-contracted cargo jet crash at Miami International Airport.
12: We have new details coming from inside the cockpit. The transcript breaking down a moment-by-moment conversation that reveals what happened as the crash was also happening. Now, investigators released new photos of the scene. It shows the Boeing 767 Amazon cargo plane ending up 1,200 feet from the runway at Miami International Airport. Five people inside the van were killed, and three others were seriously injured in the second car. The NTSB preliminary report reveals the plane was approaching the runway too fast. The first officer repeatedly warned the captain about their speed minutes before landing, but the transcript reveals the captain never responded.
6: Fox's Dana Marie McNichol reporting. A sluggish jobs report. Hirings fell 61,000 short of expectations for September. The unemployment rate ticked up 0.1 point to 4.2%. I'm Deborah Valentine. This is Fox News.
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24: For the rest of the overnight hours, mostly cloudy skies, lows in the upper 50s, and then tomorrow we'll see decreasing clouds. Lots of sunshine, though, especially as we move through the afternoon. Much cooler with highs around 70, and then tomorrow night, partly cloudy and cool with lows falling into the lower 50s. From the CBS 21 First Warning Weather Center, I'm meteorologist Ed Russo.

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1: And welcome back, George Norrie, Dr. Art Rosengarten with us. Art, when you first started doing tarot all these years ago, were you amazed by it?
5: Totally. That's why I kept on doing it. It blew me away how right on the cards were for me. When I mostly started just reading my own cards every day for about a year, three cards. And it just opened up a beautiful, beautiful window onto the world for me, seeing it through these symbols expanded my perception of ordinary reality.
1: Was there one episode, one reading that just blew you away?
5: They all blow me away, particularly reading other people's cards. It's, you know, sometimes I just have a feeling about a certain card is going to come up. I'll tell them, I just have a feeling you're going to get a whatever. And I turn the next card and it's right there. I rarely have had a reading that just did not connect. So much so when I offer readings, if people call me to set up a reading with me, if the reading absolutely did nothing for them, I don't charge them. Because I believe that a tarot card reading, when it's done properly, is always relevant. Now, over 50 years, I've never had anybody ask for their money back. So.
1: Well, it's impressive, my friend.
5: Yeah. It's not me. It's the tarot. It's just being aligned with an oracle and getting out of the way and just being in a kind of an emissary or an interpreter of what this natural process brings is the key. And so I just read the cards, you know. I don't have any special powers. I just faithful to what the cards are saying.
1: Well, you ready for some readings?
5: I sure am.
1: All right, let's start by going to Jeanette in Philadelphia. Welcome to the show. Hi, Jeanette.
6: Hi. I just have a basic question to ask you. I just always been a caretaker when, you know, my son passed away and then my brother. But basically, my neighbor got sick. And for the last 3 weeks, I've been in and out of there taking care of her and the dogs, but she's in a hospital. And then she asked me when she comes home, can I continue to take care of her? But I got so much to do in the house. I'm breaking down clothes and things and giving away, selling, trying to get organized. So should I get involved or should I just basically concentrate on me and my own family?
5: Okay. Jeanette, I will let the tarot answer that question and I'll just interpret what they're saying. So the first card will represent the way it appears. And you have the star reversed. You know, the star card is about, you know, it's a beautiful big card about illumination and essence, and it's upside down. So it would say that at first it appears off for you. It appears that you're not in the right place to bring your essential self to this problem. But the truth is, we have the Knight of Wands, and you're just riding furiously to help them. You want to help them, and I suspect you are going to do that. Now, what you need right now, what you need to know, and I'm going to pick from the TNP deck, my deck, is this card is called the Ring. It's an agent of wholeness. So you need to get yourself feeling completely whole and equal to, if you're going to do it, you need to, you know, come to it from a place of wholeness and love totally, even though you have, you know, I know you're so busy, etc. So that's what the tarot is saying.
6: Okay.
1: Right. Good luck, Jeanette. Thank you. Have there been any presidents that have used tarot cards in whatever they've decided?
5: God, I wish I knew the answer. That was during the Obama administration. That was one of my dreams, is to be invited in and to read the president's cards. All I can think of is Nancy Reagan with astrology, and I guess Ronald Reagan dabbled in it. So I don't know about the tarot.
1: Let's go to Mayette in New York. Welcome to the program. Hi, Mayette.
7: Yes, thank you so much. And I'm hoping to get in on the open lines too. But George, you're full of grace, and you too, Art. I have a couple comments and a very important reading question. And I like to stay on the air in case I need a point of clarification.
1: Sure.
7: On the radio, rather. First of all, your bringing up of Jung is just so insightful, especially now, because, and I have one of his books, very small print, but I'm going to magnify it, called Man and His Symbols, right? And he also gave us a concept that is especially important in terms of what Vincent Jenna said on the Behind the Secret Door about the confusion and fear and hate that even a couple cozies seem to be back fighting and blood feud doing, as it were. And that shadow that he talked about is we all have the shadow, and there's some works out there that help you to look at one's shadow and how you can, you know, how you deal with it and how you go more for the higher, thankful self. Okay, part of the, and I want to know if you're familiar, because George had on the Maja Doust, if I'm saying her name correctly, White Witch Tarot, which I got, and I'd like your comment about how she explains the origin of her particular deck and the psychodrama that if you're a reader, she what Shakespeare and other great writers give us, even the Bible, Psalms and Proverbs as poetry is how I look at, because I know the origins of it. And, okay, now my reading question deals with a part of Ecclesiastes. So, a feast is made for laughter, wine maketh merry, but money answereth all things. Yesterday, I got notice of some unexpected, somewhat of a lot of money for me, but the money is also tied to some wrong, it's like an overpayment. And in moving forward, my question would be, can I sort this out? And sorting it out would be able to find an honest and well-researched and experienced attorney. And I want to stay on the line as you respond.
5: Okay. Well, so first, yes, I agree, you know, the principle of the shadow, which is central to Jungian thought. You know, Jung said that to become whole, you have to deal with your own shadow issues, the parts of ourselves that we project out onto other people, the negative things we project onto other people. We need to examine those in ourselves. I agree with that. Very important. Now, in terms of your question about receiving this money under questionable circumstances, we can do a reading about that, and I'll just tell you what comes up with the tarot, and you can take it as you will. So it appears that, well, the first card is the Devil card. Isn't that perfect for this question?
8: I love that.
5: So it appears devilish. The Devil card in the tarot is not the Christian devil. It's the shadow, speaking of which. And it has to do with attachments, delusions, addictions, dark behaviors, and shadowy things. So this circumstance that you speak of certainly has a devilish quality of it. That's the way it appears. But the truth is, and I'll pick the second card, we have here the Seven of Swords reversed. Now, this is, when it's right side up, this already is a conflicted card where, without going into a great description of it, it's about being divided between an old principle and a current conflict that you're carrying. And it's reversed, meaning you're stuck in a divided place. You feel like you've discarded an old friend or an old principle. And now you're carrying a conflict about it. So it, to me, it sounds very conflicted for you. And now, what you need right now, and I'll pick the third card, and here we have the Moon, which is an agent of imagination and psyche and the deep unconscious. So I would say, listen to your dreams, listen to your unconscious to get your answer. See what comes out of your emotions. And really, at night, I would track your dreams. If you were in therapy, I would want to do some dream work with you. I think it will give you more information about the best solution for yourself here. Okay?
1: Are angels helping you flip those cards?
5: I can't say. I don't know. They could, and I don't know it. I don't really think of angels too often, but they may be doing their work, and I don't even know it. I don't know.
1: Let's go west of the Rockies, Ron in Spokane, Washington. Hey, Ron, go ahead.
8: Well, hi there. Great shows this last week, including this one.
1: Thank you, sir.
8: I'd like to have him pull three with finance in mind and timeline if he's got it.
1: Ask a specific question if you would, Ron.
8: Finance in mind.
1: What do you mean, though? What do you mean by financing in mind?
5: I'm not clear on the question.
8: What my finances are going to be like coming up.
5: Oh, okay, sure.
1: There you go.
5: So it appears like you're, you know, you have the Six of Swords here. It appears that you're crossing a river. You're going to a new destination, and you're in transit. And you'll be okay if you keep your, you know, your wits about you. You keep your head in the boat. It's a kind of a perilous journey, but if you stay in the boat, you'll be okay. But you're going through a transition on this question. Now, the truth is, and here we have the Empress card. It was a major arcana card. And this is a beautiful card of healing and nurturance and love. So I would say that this transition around finance for you is really protected, and you're getting a lot of deep support for proceeding. And what you need now, and here we have the devil.
1: Again.
5: This is what happens with the tarot, okay? So that's okay. Don't get scared of the devil card. But I would say be prepared for looking, even though you're going on this transition, you're getting a lot of support, there could be some kind of devilish aspect coming up that's shadowy, that's not clear, that's maybe, you know, taps into kind of your attachments. So in that regard, I would be careful.
1: Art, if you were stuck with a card you did not want to pull, which would that card be?
5: That's a good question. I kind of can handle them all. I would say probably the Eight of Swords. That's pretty stuck in depression. So I would say the Eight of Swords. The devil, you know, the devil has a positive side. Every card has a negative and positive side. Now, the positive side of the devil is stuff like dark humor. It can have to do with risk. It can have to do with courting the senses in certain practices, Eastern practices like tantric yoga. But for me, mostly I go with the Jungian shadow. It's the dark side of ourselves that we project outward.
1: Where's the best place to get your new novels, The Hatchery Chronicles?
5: What about The Hatchery Chronicles?
1: Where's the best place to get them?
5: Oh, well, Hollywood Story is the first book out on Amazon. You're going to love it. It's a very exciting and interesting book. And the Rabbit Holes, which should be the next in the series, that's in production. That won't be out for a while. But Hollywood Story is available now.
1: Do you find that tarot card readings art in therapy help people more than not?
5: Oh, absolutely. Absolutely. Because it generally gives hope. It gives images that a person can hold on to rather than verbal advice. You know, that you might say, well, you need to be more reflective and calm. Oh, here's a picture of, you know, the King of Cups, which reflects that. They can hold on to that image to remind themselves. The words are not as strong as an image that describes the psychological or emotional state that we're trying to mark in our memory.
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1: Final calls when we come back with our tarot card reader, Dr. Art Rosengarten. Next hour, open lines on Coast to Coast. 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
1: 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Right at the top of the homepage, it says Insider. Click that button, fill out the information, and you've got it. 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Put it on your phone. And through the app, you can sign up to be an insider as well. And again, if you live in Canada, the door's open for you to be an insider, so take advantage of that. Now, here's something for you men and women to build up your testosterone levels.
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3: And welcome back, George Norrie, along with Art Rosengarten and your calls. And Art, before we go to final tarot card reads, I want to thank you for the years of service you've given us on Coast to Coast and my Nighthawk show when I was in St. Louis. Thank you.
4: Oh, my pleasure. It's been a great, great ride with you, George. And I've always loved coming on with you. So, sure.
3: Let's keep the train going and not get off, all right?
4: Yes.
3: Let's go to Thomas in La Jolla, California. Hi, Tom. Go ahead.
5: Hi, George. George, I thank you and Tom Danheiser for accepting my call. If I may, I'm going to change my question.
3: All right.
5: And I have a comment and then a question, a request for a reading. The comment is Carl Jung, Dr. Art, who you've studied, one of the last papers that he wrote was on UFOs and
4: yes.
5: 20th century UFO sightings. And my request is, could you pull a card on disclosure? Obviously, people are seeing lights in the sky or whatever, whether it's extraterrestrials or maybe it's something else, you know, the collective unconscious.
4: Right.
5: Could you pull a card or three cards on disclosure? Not
4: Absolutely.
5: Just for me, but for the whole society.
4: I would love to do that. I think that's a great question. And so, all right, we'll see what Tarot wants to tell us right now about disclosure.
3: All right.
4: So the first card, the way it appears, we have the Hermit reversed. So the Hermit, when it's right side up, is about independence and pursuit of self-realization in a very tenacious way, but it's upside down. So when it's upside down, it goes into the shadow side of the Hermit card, which is what people sometimes talk about. Oh, he's such a hermit. It looks like he's a little bit antisocial or schizoid or highly introverted. So that's, now we're talking about disclosure. So it may start off in this context as this seems to be kind of somewhat of a
3: vague. Vague is the word you're looking for, isn't it?
4: What is it?
3: Vague.
4: Yeah, vague and a little bit, I don't know, just, you know, a little bit crazy or something. UFOs and what is it and like that. But the truth is, and that's the next card. Now, we have another reversal here. This is the Knight of Pentacles, which is Earth. And normally the Knight of Pentacles is about being very grounded and still in the pursuit of whatever you're searching for, which could be, say, alien intelligence. And it being reversed, it says to me, and it may say something different to you, that the disclosure

0: movement needs to ground and stand still in its process full board, not reversed. And it's not embodying this very, very important thing as well as it might. It's standing behind it, but not strongly yet. And what needs to come out, and here we have the emperor, which is an agent of dominion. And my take on it, and this is kind of, you know, filtered through my own feelings about it, I admit, we need to own the disclosure movement more proudly and more less defensively and more as if more ownership of it, that this is what's happening and that we need to take more charge of it, I guess, is what I would interpret it as. Not as a kind of an alternative movement, but we need to demand and claim the importance and reality of this central issue of our times.
1: But you think it's going to happen, don't you?
0: It is going to happen eventually. I think we've got to clear out a lot of the noise and the nonsense that's basically mucking up our culture right now before we can bring it into the light, in my opinion.
1: Good point. Let's go to Jan in Tallahassee, Florida. Hi, Jan.
2: Hi. I'm calling. I used to do astrology charts, and I could read palms, and I did a little bit of tarot. What was odd to me about tarot cards is when I would flip them and do more than one reading, a lot of the cards, same cards, would keep coming up.
0: Yeah.
2: And I've never had anyone else read my cards, so I was kind of wanting maybe my cards to be read.
0: Yeah, it's remarkable, and that happens quite a bit. You know, if people that come in for like a series of readings, you know, every 3 months, and it's always fascinating that many of the cards that came in the first reading will come up again in the second reading, maybe in a different position because the person has evolved. But that's a fascinating, you know, phenomena. So. Now, is there a question?
2: Well, yes, kind of. I was wondering about my ex-husband. We've known each other for decades, and I was wondering maybe in regards to us and,
0: okay.
2: You know, that kind
0: that's
2: of thing.
0: That's, we'll just call it your ex-husband, okay?
1: Like getting back together, Jen? Is that what you're asking?
2: Yeah, and just just how, you know, we relate and, you know, just our relationship, the whole thing.
0: I love the question. So, first card represents the way it appears. And here we have the Page of Swords reversed. So, at first look, I would interpret this as saying you have questions, and it's not, you want to know if it's a good idea, but you haven't sorted through it enough. And it appears like you're still sorting through the, you know, just the possibility at this point. But what's really going on Now, we had the strength card reversed. That's curious. My interpretation would be, you're asking, do I have the strength of opening that up? Do I have the strength emotionally and energetically to step into that? You may. Right now, you're not sure. It's not saying that you don't have it, but it isn't. It hasn't fully come to its right aspect yet, but it's possible. And what you need now is the judgment card, which is an agent of awakening. You need to make a call on that. You need to make a decision. And even if you're not totally sure or clear, you may need to make that call even before it's all lined up. Does that make sense to you?
2: Yeah. Sort of, yeah.
0: So to me, it's saying you have lots of questions, you have lots of strong feelings with that strength card, but it's not completely ready. But you have to make a call on that.
1: All right, let's go to John in Wisconsin. Go ahead, John.
3: Hello, gentlemen. I would like a reading, please. I'm in the beginning stages of a relationship with my girlfriend. She's a wonderful person, and I care about her very much. I wonder if the cards tell anything about our future together.
0: Okay. So it appears that there's nurturance in this, in the Queen of Cups, that there's a emotional nurturance that you're getting from this woman. And that feels really good. Well, what's going on? This is the Four of Swords. You need to do some inner work about this. It's saying you need to clear out some of the cobwebs in your mind, maybe from past experiences and relationships. You need to clear out some leftover thought loops in your head about relationships. You need to do that work. I would think of it as meditation about it.
1: Like house cleansing, huh?
0: House cleansing, yeah. And what you need, now here we have, what you need now. Now here we have the Tower card, which is an agent of upheaval. So it would say you need to get out of the old structure that you were in, the old house that was falling apart, symbolically, metaphorically, the old ego structure, we could say, perhaps about your relationship history, which has not worked in the past or is not working now, and you need to get to safe ground. You need to get to a safe place where you can start moving freshly. And I think that theme kind of runs through this. I don't
1: it sure
0: know if
1: does.
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8: Scary moments in the land down under. I'm Chris DeMeo, Fox News. At least 10 people are injured after a car plowed into a crowd of rugby fans in Australia.
9: Two of the injured, a 5-year-old girl and a 67-year-old man, are in critical condition. Police say they've arrested the 18-year-old driver. An investigation is underway, but at this time, police say they don't believe it's terror-related. The driver has been arrested, but at this time, police say the crash is not believed to be related to terrorism.
8: Fox's Chanley Painter. Multiple reports say the driver was doing burnouts on the road to try to get the crowd excited. The fans were waiting on Saturday for the team bus ahead of a rugby league finals match on Sunday. President Trump rallies Republican voters in Mobile, Alabama, part of a 32-day campaign blitz.
10: President Trump praising GOP candidates in Alabama.
11: Vote for more money in your pockets, bigger paychecks for your families, lower taxes, less crime, more Alabama still. And more Alabama shipyards.
10: Addressing costs amid the war with Iran.
11: It's going to end very soon, probably right after the election. But as soon as it does end, oil prices will come tumbling down.
10: Noting European leaders agreed to release a massive amount of diesel oil stockpiles to help alleviate high prices after an emergency meeting of the group of seven leaders. And again, pledging to send American adults $5,000 if Republicans retain control of the House and Senate in the midterm elections. Kristen Goodwin, Fox News.
8: Meanwhile, three University of South Alabama students have been arrested on charges of making threats against the president ahead of the rally. A federal court is temporarily blocking the White House from building a border wall in Texas's Big Bend region. It's a major win for landowners, businesses, and environmentalists who opposed planned infrastructure projects. Much of the opposition geared around Customs and Border Protection plans for inside the park. 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
8: The pilot of the Fly Dubai airplane, Captain Smeet Mokhtar, told the Indian Prime Minister the details of how he fought for his life following an attack on his plane.
13: He says he fought to open the door to the cockpit, even though the co-pilot had stabbed him mid-air during a violent attack. He says he got that door open and he was grateful that others were able to help out. And Israeli Prime Minister Benjamin Netanyahu shared his beliefs on the co-pilot's intentions.
14: We are investigating now whether he was sent, and whoever sent him will pay a high price.
13: And investigators are also trying to figure out if this co-pilot was working with anyone else to carry out this attack.
8: Fox's Christina Coleman, the co-pilot is identified as Hamam al-Hamami. New York's attorney general is taking over the investigation into an alleged gang rape involving Cornell University students in 2024.
15: New York Governor Kathy Hochul appointing Attorney General Letitia James as a special prosecutor to determine if there will be charges in the Cornell University rape case. This after a woman identified in court papers as Jane Doe recently filed a lawsuit claiming in 2024 she was drunk and drugged when seven members of the Chi Phi fraternity raped her at their frat house. At the time of the alleged incident, she gave a detailed statement to Cornell University police over 2 days of interviews. New reports say it included she was raped, but the full statement may not have been passed on to the district attorney.
8: Fox's Eric Sean in New York. CBS NFL analyst Tony Romo has been let go after the former Dallas Cowboys quarterback's arrest on DUI charges. Romo had been on leave since his July arrest in Wisconsin. He pleaded no contest to charges of operating a vehicle while intoxicated. South Korea's military says North Korea has fired a projectile toward the sea. South Korea not saying if the missile was ballistic or a type of another system. I'm Chris DeMeo. This is Fox News.
16: 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For the good of human beings.
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30: For the rest of the overnight hours, mostly cloudy skies, lows in the upper 50s. And then tomorrow we'll see decreasing clouds. Lots of sunshine, though, especially as we move through the afternoon. Much cooler with highs around 70. And then tomorrow night, partly cloudy and cool with lows falling into the lower 50s. From the CBS 21 First Warning Weather Center, I'm meteorologist Ed Russo.

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1: Open lines now on Coast to Coast. Glad to have you with us, and let's have some fun, whatever is on your mind. No need for a specific topic tonight. Whatever you think you want to talk about, you just make the call. And we always begin our open lines with a feature called Ask George.
2: This is a little feature we do where we're going to rapid fire a few questions at you, George. Are you ready?
1: I am ready. How many you got for me tonight?
2: We got three.
1: Alrighty.
2: Jason, Weslaco, Texas. How do you see this Iran conflict finally unfolding?
1: I would hope it unfolds favorably to all of us here in the United States and the rest of the world. I don't know if it will. It's gone on much longer than I thought it would. The end of February was when this started. I pray that it ends favorably for everybody.
2: Cherie in Kentucky, do you believe the government has a captured alien body?
1: I think it's very possible that they do. I think when Richard Nixon took Jackie Gleason to Homestead Air Force Base in Florida and showed him the body of an extraterrestrial, I think that was the real deal. I think that's a real story. Something weird is going on here, and they may very well have, especially from Roswell, bodies of aliens.
2: Yeah, I agree with you. And Jerome from Phoenix simply says, your opinion, greatest voice of all time, you only get one, no Sinatra. That's what it says.
1: the greatest singing voice, you mean?
2: Yes.
1: Oh, gosh.
2: Right? Hard?
1: It is hard. There were some good ones. Tony Bennett was good.
2: What about Freddie Mercury? You like Freddie Mercury, don't you?
1: Yeah, he did a great job.
2: Yeah, he had a good voice.
1: What did you think of that movie, Bohemian Rhapsody?
2: I thought it was great. I'm probably a... of not the popular opinion, but I probably would have liked to see a different Freddie Mercury, although I thought he did a good job.
1: I ran into Rami Malek in Beverly Hills a couple of years ago, and he was a very gracious guy. He was with his mother.
2: Nice guy.
1: I thought he did a good job.
2: Do you know they filmed that Wembley scene first because they figured if he couldn't get through that, then they couldn't make the movie?
1: Really?
2: Yeah.
1: Interesting. Yeah. All right. How do people sign up for Ask George?
2: Very simple. We have an email address. You can send a question to askgeorge@coasttocoastam.com. We'll rifle through those and we might put your question on the air.
1: All right. Thank you, Thomas. And we'll be back with open lines in a moment on Coast to Coast. But first, let me tell you about Sea Crane. 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
1: And welcome back to Open Lines on Coast to Coast. George Norrie with you. Great to be with you. And let me give you a brief holiday update on what we're going to do. October 30th, as you've heard from Tom, we're going to be doing our traditional Ghost to Ghost show. That'll be on Friday night. And then, of course, we'll be live for you on Thanksgiving Thursday. We'll be live for you on Christmas Eve and on Christmas night. We'll be live for you on New Year's Eve and New Year's night. So whatever you're doing with your friends and family, don't forget to join us afterwards for a little festivity. Let's go to the phones now. Billy is in Glendale, California. Hello, Billy.
5: Hey, how you doing, George, brother? It's good
1: to
5: talk to you.
1: Thanks, my friend. You too. Thanks for hanging in there. What's up?
5: Yo, George, I've actually talked a little bit about this on a previous episode before when I called in for a guest, but I want to talk about the last few years that I've been having a series of dreams that I'm pretty damn sure, sorry about the language, I'm pretty sure I actually somehow went backwards to my own past in 1996, and in these dreams I think I'm actually doing things that are altering my past and therefore altering my present and possibly my future.
1: Oh, really? Okay. Like what? What's going on?
5: Okay, well, for example, okay, the very first dream, okay, I'll just say straight out, you know, for the last, 23 years, I've had an obsession with backwards time travel and trying to figure out how to change my past, because basically, as a 90s teenager between 1996 and 2000, to put it bluntly, I chose the wrong woman, and I think that flung me into a really messed up alternate timeline where the world has gone to hell. And I think that had I chosen the correct woman, I would actually be in a far better timeline now. So in these dreams, I seem to somehow be doing that, but I don't know how I'm doing it. I just find myself in the dream having done it. The very first dream, I actually talked to the woman in question that I should have chosen, my friend Vicky, and I talked so loud in the dream that apparently I ended up waking myself up with my own words. I was talking in my sleep, but then I've also had other dreams where I've gone back and forth to the, to now and then to the past. And I've actually ended up bumping into a former friend of mine from back then, a male friend who was very religious at that time back in those days. And he figures out I'm time traveling and he decides that what I'm doing is unnatural and I need to be stopped. Then he starts trying to get a bunch of my enemies and he starts trying to kill me. And then we all get chased by the cops. And then the latest one, I had a friend of mine I went to high school with, who's been deceased for 26 years now. Him, me, the woman I should have chosen, we end up going to a football game. And then I bump into two old enemies that I've known, back in the day, in school. And they start trying to fight. They start trying to start a fight with me. Before I know it, they jump into each other's bodies. And then my friend Raul, who's now deceased, him and I start about ready to fight with these guys. And then I wake up.
1: How often are you dreaming these dreams, Billy?
5: I seem to be getting these dreams once every few months. And this has been over the span of about 13 years. And they're all different.
1: What kind of message do you think they're sending you?
5: I think they're trying to tell me how to actually travel back in time and change my past. But every time I'm trying to pick up these messages of how to do it, I still can't seem to figure out how to actually do it.
1: Now, here's my advice, though. Rather than go back into time to change your past, go into the future and change your past, because you have control over that right now. So take advantage of that, my friend. Next up, let's go to Carol in Massachusetts, east of the Rockies. Hello, Carol.
6: Hi. Hi, George. Could you clarify something for me before, though? I didn't understand you. Did you say that the guest, Tom, is still doing tarot readings for people that call in on this time?
1: No. He's gone now.
6: Oh, I thought that's what you had said. All right. Have a good night. I'm enjoying your show. Thank you. Bye-bye.
1: Okay, thanks, Carol. Appreciate you being part of the program. Open lines for you here on Coast to Coast. Next up, let's go to Ben in Arizona. Welcome to the show. Hello, Ben.
7: Yeah. Hey, George. I've been on hold since it was Dreamland. I'm a crazy religious person, I guess. I don't go to any specific church. What brought me back to religion was I had a miracle in my life. And since then, I've been doing a lot of studying, and I found out, which I believe, why God is spelled backwards as dog.
1: What happened and what was the miracle?
7: Oh, the miracle. Oh, my God. My daughter was born with problems with her hearing, with her ears, and they wanted to put tubes in her ears. They said she needs these tubes in her ears. So me and my wife talked about it, and they says, oh, yeah, she'll have to get it changed maybe at 8 years old, and then again at 13, and then again when she grows up. And we decided not to do it. My wife got a letter from school saying she's not allowed back in school. She was 8 years old at this time. She's not allowed back in school unless we bring a letter from a doctor that she's been checked out because her speech was kind of bad and and she had trouble in school. So my wife brought her to the doctor, to the hospital there in California, and he says, your daughter has irreparable ear damage, and come back in a month and we'll fit her for a hearing aid. So my wife called me up on a part-time, I was on a part-time job and was crying and weeping a little bit. And I says, I'll talk to you when I get home, honey. I'm busy right now. So I got home. We talked about it, went to sleep. And I woke up the next day, picked up the phone, dialed work, and says, this is Bengal Walters, Department 416. I'm calling in sick. My wife says to me, what's wrong? I says, oh. I says, I have pain in my ear that I haven't had so much pain that I could even think of. I got to go to the doctor. I went to an ear doctor. And the ear doctor looked in my ear and he says, when did you start having problems? I says, this morning. He says, no, I mean, when did you start feeling something in your ear? I says, this morning. He says, he says, well, you probably didn't even feel it. He says, you have a boil growing right smack in the middle of your, I guess, my eardrum. I this was years ago. This was back in the 80s.
1: Right in the ear canal, probably.
7: Yeah. And he says, usually I would actually prick it and bust that boil. But in your case, I feel that, oh, I forgot the best part of the story. I'm driving home. I'll get back to this. I'm driving home, and at that particular time, I didn't believe in God, and I didn't believe in God. And here I am driving home, crying and praying to a God that I didn't believe in. Huh. And I'm saying, oh, Lord, why bother a little girl? Kids make fun of her, and I'm going on and going on. And I says, if there's pain involved, give it to me. Give it to me. So now back to where at the hearing the ear doctor. So he says, I'd rather give you drugs to bust that boil. He says, it might be a little more painful, but I think that's the safest way to do it. So I says, okay. So, he says, come back in two. He gave me medicine. Come back in 2 weeks. I went back in 2 weeks. He checked my hearing and everything else again. And he says, yeah, everything went all good. You may not be able to hear some of the higher frequencies, but you're fine. So 2 weeks after that, my wife brought my daughter back to the hospital. And she says she was there for hours. They kept coming out and say, oh, we'll be right with you, Mrs. Walters. And then come out again with papers in their hands. Oh, we'll be right with you, Mrs. Walters. And finally, the doctor came out and he says, Mrs. Walters, it's like something was wrong with our, instruments the last time you were here. Your daughter may not be able to hear some of the higher frequencies, but she's okay. She's fine. Well,
1: it was a miracle.
7: It was a miracle. My daughter, all of a sudden, her grades went up. She was normal again. She could hear good, and she became she's a teacher now.
1: That's a great story, Ben. That's the belief of God, my friend. That does it. Text and tweets. Tom, what do we have?
2: Hey, George, Frankie in Brooklyn would like you to tell us what you believe is the key to happiness.
1: Just to be happy within yourself, first and foremost. Once you're happy with yourself, it opens up the door for all kinds of great things. Don't you think?
2: I agree with that 100%. Have you ever been mad at yourself?
1: I've kicked myself sometimes. Oh, yeah.
2: Mm-hmm.
1: I've done some stupid things in my life.
2: Everybody has.
1: But you learn by mistakes.
2: That's true, and try not to make them again.
1: Yep, exactly. All right, thanks, Tom. Ruth in Maryland. Hey, Ruthie, how are ya?
8: Hi, George. Happy October. Thank you for taking my call.
1: Fast and year, isn't it?
8: Yes, very fast. And I just a couple things I wanted to tell you. First of all, I wanted to let you know my cemetery work really paid off. I give all credit to God, though. I don't take any credit myself. And I forgot to tell you that last time. It earned me a key to the church, George. And I know a lot of people have keys to churches, but this church is on the historical registry. It's number 69 on the historical registry. So if you ever get out this way, I can take you on a tour of the church or whatever.
1: Take me to church from after hours. We can sneak in, right?
8: Yeah, we don't have to sneak in. I got the key. Because normally the military police, they hold the key, and then there's only a couple other people that have a key. But anyway, I got an answer to your question from earlier about the parlor. A parlor, I grew up in a parlor, George. It was called, we called it a sun parlor. I guess they called it a sun parlor when it was like all windows. It's kind of like a closed-in porch. The parlor was where you come in at the front door, and I had windows all the way around. My mother took a room, my father took a room, my brother took a room. They wouldn't give me a bedroom, so I just decided when I was about maybe, I don't know, 6 or 7 years old to move out to the sun parlor. And as I was telling Tommy, that's actually where the word funeral parlor came from, because years ago, that's where they had the funerals. That's where they laid out the bodies inside the house.
1: It's like the living room was, right?
8: Well, no, it was a little room, like, before you come in. It was like, kind of like a closed-in porch. You know, like...
1: Now, current houses don't have them anymore, do they?
8: No, they don't really have them anymore. And then I want to tell you about, okay, a coincidence... I want to tell you about what the experience today that I had. That was really fun.
1: But Ruthie, you know there are no coincidences. Everything is fate.
8: I know. And listen, our coast chaplain, Denver, he gave me some advice one day. Okay, he told me three different things, and one was to about praying, and he told me about the verse Ephesians 6:10. That's the armor of God, about the armor of God, and told me to read the Bible every day. And then he also told me at 7 o'clock, and I said, why at 7 o'clock? You know, and he said, well, he said, it doesn't necessarily have to be 7 o'clock, but if you make it a certain time, you'll remember to do it each day. So anyway, it was only about 5 or 6 hours after I talked to him. After getting a haircut, I went into the thrift store, and I don't know if you've seen them little tiny watches that they make, the miniature watches, the miniature clocks, and they've got all kinds of different designs and all, and they're small. And anyway, I found one. Oh, my gosh. All three things. It came in threes. All three things that he said. I found a... brand new. It was still in the box. It wasn't even unlocked yet or whatever. Still in the plastic case. One of them little miniature clocks. And it looks like it's pewter. And it's got the praying. It's about maybe 2 inches tall. And it has the praying hands at the top. Sitting on top of the Bible. And that's the praying. Told me to pray. The Bible. Told me to read the Bible. And then darn if the clock doesn't say, now it doesn't say 7 exactly, but it says 7:09, which, you know, kind of, we all had a little bit of a late, you know. So I just, that's pretty wild coincidence, isn't it?
1: Again, there are no coincidences.
8: I know. I don't believe in coincidences. And then I got to tell you what I did today. It was
1: 30 seconds. Go
8: okay.
1: for it.
8: I went out on a little excursion on a bug eye, okay? And we had a captain mate. And, oh, my God, she was wonderful. A captain mate. We had a girl mate, okay? The Captain Billy, we had a girl mate. A lot of these mates now are girls, and she was wonderful. And her name was Caitlin, so she said she's a Coast listener. So, Caitlin, I hope you're listening because I want to give you a shout-out. You were just wonderful. We gave her a huge tip, and she told us some history. We were going down to Patuxent. We went right past, PAX and all that. She said the astronauts used to train at PAX before they went down to NASA. But anyway, the bridge, okay, that's there. Okay, they have the lighthouse that's at the museum. It was down the river for a while, and after they got it, they couldn't get it up the river. They had no way to bring it up to where the museum is. So in 1975, they finally built a bridge there, Solomon's Island. I'm talking about Solomon's Island, Maryland. They finally put a bridge there in 75.
1: And it took a long time to build that bridge, but they finally got it done. And we'll be back in a moment on Coast to Coast AM.

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1: 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And here's something for you to build up that immune system.
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0: at first I thought it was like a dog, and then another one showed up. But it was, these were like large. It looked like half human, half hyena. I really can't explain it. But they were right across the street, and both of them just like looked at us individually, very slowly, very like creepy. It's just, and it's just very, very strange. And so ever since then, I've never really been able to explain that. I don't really tell too many people, and you know, sometimes I'll go by there expecting to see the same thing, but I don't really. That's never really happened again, so I don't really know what that was. But I mean, I hear a lot of stuff on this channel about demons and other like werewolf things. But who knows? But like, I for sure that I'm a big skeptic of things. So once I saw that, I was pretty much like just blown away. Kind of.
1: Could it have been a couple guys in costumes?
0: No, because the street was very like it was close by. It wasn't that far off. In the middle of the night, it just looked like a large hyena half man, like kind of crouched over on all fours, like, and there were two of them. So yeah, I don't think it was a costume, but yeah.
1: Where did they end up going? How did they take off?
0: They came around like around the corner from like from the back to the main road, and then they just went back the same way, like slowly, like kind of crept back that way into the darkness. And it's like I would go after and chase them, but I didn't want to, you know. I was just kind of speechless at the time with everything.
1: Did they look more scared of you than you were of them?
0: No. It looked like they were just giving us a look like we know, I don't know. It's kind of an evil look, both of them, very slowly.
1: We're gonna come eat you, right?
0: Something like that. That's why I kind of went back inside. I was like, oh, I think we should just stay in for this. But who knows? Careful.
1: How long have you been listening, Chris?
0: About 15 years, 14, 15 years.
1: What took you so long to call in?
0: Get discouraged trying to call in. I actually always want to call in when Glynis is on, the numbers lady.
1: Yeah, I like her. She's great.
0: Yeah. So maybe I will next time.
1: Okay, my friend. Keep in touch. More text and tweets. Tom, what do we have?
2: Randy in Florida would like you to tell us your favorite scary character in a horror movie.
1: I would guess one of two. Chucky, the little doll, kind of freaks me out.
2: Okay.
1: But Freddy Krueger, I don't like.
2: He's like the classic character.
1: What do you think of him?
2: Yeah, I like Freddy. I think he's cool. And it was great because the movies, after they made more and more, he started getting more of like a personality.
1: Hey, you know what I wanted to ask you? What was a great movie with Ray Liotta and Joe Pesci?
2: Goodfellas.
1: Yeah. That Marty Scorsese directed,
2: yeah.
1: Right? But you and I never talked about Ray Liotta. He died, you know.
2: About
1: a year and a half, 2 years ago, didn't he?
2: What a great actor, man. Yeah, absolutely.
1: He was in another country doing a movie, and he died in his hotel room.
2: Somebody, I thought I sent it to you last week. Somebody made a character, like a little funny thing online, and they did that remember What's So Funny About Me scene?
1: With Pesci and Liotta?
2: And Pesci's head was your head, and Liotta's head was my head in this little character thing. And they were going back and forth. It's pretty funny.
1: The classic was that video that they had in Contact in the Desert.
2: Yeah,
1: year.
2: Jeff, our friend Jeff did a really good job on that. He should get some props for that. And folks, you can see it if you just go to coasttocoastam.com. In the search, you would put opening video Contact in the Desert, and we have it up there. Lex has it up there.
1: It's still there, right?
2: Yeah, it is.
1: I love that.
2: Good stuff.
1: Right. Thanks, Thomas. Next up, let's go to Richard in Kansas City, Missouri side. Hey, Rich.
3: Yes. Hello, George. I know I called in before and talked to you with the death of my wife recently, and I'm having such a hard time. Like tonight, I was just in gushing tears, pouring my guts out to God, and I just felt like a poor, a falling apart, and that's been happening the last few nights, and maybe longer than that, but just very intense, and I'm having such a hard time with the death of my wife Rachel, and I don't know what to do. I ask for help, and it's not there. I'm trying to find a grief counselor. I can't find a grief counselor to get things worked out with anything, and it's so frustrating.

0: How old was she, Richard?
1: Let's see. She was born 8/30/52.
0: And she just passed away?
1: Yes. She had stomach cancer, and that was due to the pain pills that she was taking over her lifetime. And after she was going, she was living in Denver. After she was going to get better with her stomach, she was going to move back here to be with me so we could spend the rest of our lives together. And she and I started listening to Coast to Coast back in the early 90s and, you know, continued all the way through. I'm sorry. I don't know what to do at times. And it just, no one out there to talk to, especially at nighttime.
0: Well, you got us, Richard. You know that.
1: And then I know this is off the topic of, with my wife, Rachel, that died. I had a C-Crane radio 2E, and then someone had stolen that from me, and then someone had given me an old radio that makes a lot of static noise, and I'm trying to, I want to get another 2A radio, but I don't have the finances or for that to work out, so some prayers on that. So,
0: well, yeah, I'll tell you what we're going to do for you, Richard. I want you to stay on the line and give Tom your address, and we will get you a CC Radio 2E as a little Christmas gift on behalf of us, all right? And we'll get your address, okay?
1: Okay, and your thoughts on, like, what to do when I'm pouring my guts out to God for the loneliness and with the death of my wife, Rachel.
0: Well, the best you can do with grief is always remember her. She's still with you, my friend, and never forget that. Just never forget that. And then you got to stay strong for yourself. But Tom, get his address and get it up to the folks at C. Crane, and let's get him a CC Radio 2E, my friend. Next up, let's go to Jeremy in North Dakota. Hey, Jeremy, go ahead.
2: Hello, awesome. George, I want to update you on the number of days it's been since my near-fatal auto accident that put me in a coma.
0: 20-some years, right?
2: Yep, it's been 8,335 days.
0: Wow, you count them by days?
2: Yep.
0: Amazing. What do you have, like a marker or something? Do you mark them down?
2: No, I just go to Google and say, how many days since, and it tells me.
0: Google tells you?
2: Yep. And I also want to tell you that I signed up to become a $11.99 monthly subscriber to Strange Universe.
0: Oh, great. And you're going to like that show.
2: Yeah, I'm thinking maybe a topic you should have on it is coma survivors.
0: That's not a bad idea. When you were in your coma for a couple months, right?
2: I was in my coma for 2.5 months.
0: 2.5 months. Do you remember dreaming at all?
2: I remember an impression I had just before I woke up from my coma. I was under the impression that my wife at the time, now ex-wife, were walking up this mountain pathway cliff. And as we were nearing the top of the mountain, the mountain began to shake, and boulders started falling. And I spotted a cave crevice to guide her into to protect her. And as soon as I got her inside, I was impacted by this giant boulder and knocked off the cliff. And as I was falling to the ground to where I thought would be my certain death, I heard a voice from the sky that said, Jeremy, your tasks are not complete yet. And just after I heard that, I thought I was impacting the ground to my certain death. I woke up in a jolt in my hospital bed in Casper, Wyoming.
0: My gosh. When you were in the coma and you came out, did you realize you were gone in the coma for 2.5 months?
2: I thought I was just asleep for a day or so.
0: Did you think you might be dead?
2: Well, when I woke up, I was hoping to go back in and come back out better.
0: And on a 1 to 10 today, with 10 being the perfect condition, what number would you say you were at?
2: That I am at or were at?
0: That you're at right now.
2: I would say I'm about a 4. But I am, I have a goal, a new goal, and by, I'm going to use it as a way to get me to work harder. My goal is to, by June of 2027, I'm going to run a marathon in Casper, Wyoming.
0: The event that we saw you at, where was that, Ohio?
2: That was in Charlotte, North Carolina.
0: Charlotte, North Carolina. You seem to be walking okay in stuff like that, aren't you?
2: I use a four-wheeled rollator in my home to keep myself steady when I get up and go to the restroom and things like that.
0: Did you have it with you in Charlotte?
2: Yep, my travel companion had it with her up in the stands, and I used it to go to the restroom during the break.
0: All right, well, you keep getting better, my friend, and stay healthy. Next up, let's go to Tempe, Arizona. Aaron's with us. Hello there, Aaron.
3: Hey, George, thanks for taking my call, buddy. How are you?
0: Sure thing, my friend. Thank you.
3: Before I get started, I wanted to shout out our friend Doc, Mike Emmerich, if he's listening tonight. We love you and thank you for everything that you do. And excuse me, I'm nursing a mild head cold going on here. But I was listening a few nights ago to the guest we had on talking about radio and all the, you know, wonderful things that it does. And this relates to my short story. So the NHL is back, and I was listening on the radio to the Avalanche and Kings game. And when I can't watch it on TV, I'll, you know, tune in. I use a phone app to tune into the Altitude Sports Network from Denver and listen to the game there. And after a long, hot, drawn-out summer in, you know, the Phoenix area here, I was just delighted to hear, you know, these guys that I've met in person a few times, hear them on the radio again. And I was just sitting there listening to the game, the play-by-play, and just feeling so excited and cheering when he would, you know, yell out, "They score!" And a fight broke out in the game, and I was like, "Oh, man, go, go!" And he was describing the play-by-play of that. And I was just like, I started to get chills and like goosebumps. And I was like, man, this is so cool. It's so good to have that back. And it reminded me of the, what was that guest's name that was on a few nights ago with talking about radio?
0: Dan Mason from CBS Radio, formerly.
3: Yeah, that was it. And you guys brought up the subject of, you know, how important it is. The AM band is too, and
0: absolutely
3: not only in my local area. You know, I listen to you guys on the local KFYI, and I'm glad that I've got that. It listening to that game a few nights ago, and you know, just being so glad that, you know, something I love is back, and all my friends that we got in town here, we're all passionate about that too. And it reminded me of that. And for one more thing before I forget, I wanted to check with you if you guys have any idea for any live events next year. Do you have any plans to come to the Phoenix area?
0: I'm working with Tom, Aaron, and we're going to pick 4 locations. We have kicked around Arizona. We haven't formed any definitive decisions yet. We'll let you know. We'll be back in a moment with more open lines on Coast to Coast AM.
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8: Terrorism confirmed. I'm Deborah Valentine, Fox News. The UAE Prosecutor General says the Fly Dubai co-pilot and Omani national attempted to carry out a terrorist attack. Fox's Chanley Painter.
9: That's according to state media, which also reports he used a crash axe to attack the captain. We've also learned that the co-pilot was previously grounded from another airline because of extremist views. Fly Dubai reportedly failed to check with Oman Air before hiring the co-pilot, now accused of stabbing the pilot.
8: The pilot was stabbed but survived. He managed to open the cockpit door, getting help, saving all 182 aboard. The flight was headed for Tel Aviv. A vehicle drove into a crowd standing on a road to cheer on the Newcastle Knights rugby team north of Sydney on Saturday, injuring 10 people, two critically. An 18-year-old driver believed to have been doing burnouts on the roadway is in police custody. Counterterrorism Minister Yasmin Catley spoke to reporters saying that prior to the event, they issued warnings.
10: We knew that this weekend would be a busy weekend. We knew that people would be out celebrating the wonderful achievements of the Newcastle Knights. And we set out warnings about driver behaviour.
8: Police confirmed the incident is not connected to terrorism. 34 missing kids, including trafficked children from the New York City area, rescued in a massive law enforcement operation.
11: The Long Island Children Rescue Operation brought an end to the disappearances that lasted anywhere from a few days to 10 years. The young victims' ages range from 7 to 18. Almost all of them were sole runaways, but some were subjected to grotesque exploitation and human trafficking. Law enforcement and child services connecting the dots using digital technology and focusing on communities plagued by missing children's cases. Chris DeMeo, Fox News.
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8: President Trump continues a midterm blitz today, hoping to boost Republican turnout.
13: The president rallies in Ohio this evening, a state he won by double digits 2 years ago. He spent Friday night in reliably red Alabama telling supporters in Mobile,
14: "I don't need the votes. I'm doing this. You know, I'm doing this, and I'm not running for anything. But you're going to think of me as on the ballot, right? Everybody promise?"
13: President Trump plans to hit dozens of states between now and the November 3rd elections, though his approval ratings nationwide have slipped. He dismisses those numbers, but concedes the party in power historically loses seats in midterm elections. Jared Halpern, Fox News.
8: A former Florida sheriff's deputy found not guilty in the shooting death of a black U.S. Air Force airman during a domestic disturbance call.
15: The jury in Okaloosa County found 38-year-old Eddie Duran not guilty of manslaughter with a firearm. Duran worked for the Okaloosa County Sheriff's Department in May 2024 when he responded to Roger Fortson's apartment in Fort Walton Beach near where Fortson was stationed. The shooting was captured on body cam, which shows the deputy banging on the door and stepping aside, shouting, "Sheriff's office, open the door." Fortson is seen opening the door and holding what appears to be a handgun as the deputy fires off shots, then tells him to drop the weapon. Fortson appears to tell him the gun was on the ground. The deputy then called for paramedics. Fortson later died at a hospital. The domestic disturbance call that the deputy was responding to turned out to be false. Lisa LaSera, Fox News.
8: A sluggish jobs report for September. Hirings fell 61,000 short of expectations. There were 29,000 hirings, according to the U.S. Labor Department, falling short of the 90,000 hirings forecast. The unemployment rate ticked up 0.1 point to 4.2%, although that figure remains low. I'm Deborah Valentine. This is Fox News.
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29: For the rest of the overnight hours, mostly cloudy skies, lows in the upper 50s, and then tomorrow we'll see decreasing clouds. Lots of sunshine, though, especially as we move through the afternoon. Much cooler with highs around 70, and then tomorrow night, partly cloudy and cool with lows falling into the lower 50s. From the CBS 21 First Warning Weather Center, I'm meteorologist Ed Russo.

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1: And more open lines when we come right back in a moment on Coast to Coast AM. You probably remember the Venus flytrap, that strange little plant that snaps shut on insects. Now imagine that same plant turned into a supplement. That's Carnivora. I'm talking with the president of Carnivora, Deborah Alau. So how do you go from a plant to something people take daily?
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1: And welcome back to Open Lines. George Norrie with you. Great to be with you. Don't forget, we'll be on Sunday night with emerging artists and some special guests for you as well. East of the Rockies, Linda in Virginia Beach, Virginia gets us started. Hi, Linda.
7: Thank you, George. Every time I hear a truck driver call, I feel that this call is overdue because I feel that when thanks are deserved, thanks should be given. My own story is that many years ago, I remember it like it was yesterday, but many years ago, I was living in Pennsylvania. I was driving on 422, and I imagine many truck drivers who drive a lot would be familiar with that.
1: Yeah.
7: And suddenly it was bump, bump, thump, bump, a flat tire. I pulled over to the side of the road, and a big truck pulled up right behind me. A very friendly driver came along and said, "Can I help you, ma'am?" And I said, "Well, you can probably do this better than I can." a quick aside here, right, is that some women say that what happens when they get a flat tire is first they cry, then they call to AAA. However, this was before everybody had a cell phone, so that couldn't happen. So he quickly and expertly changed the tire, better than I could have, even though I think most of us learned it in driver's training in high school. Nevertheless, there was always somebody else there.
1: And good thing you had a spare, right?
7: Yeah, I had the spare and the jack. Yes, I always had that. Uh-huh. But he took over. I thanked him sincerely. I offered to pay him for his time and his effort. He said, "No, ma'am, I won't take your money." And then I'll always remember what he said next. He said, "I'm just glad I could help. I'm just glad I could help." And I would imagine that of the truck drivers you have calling in, possibly 100% or close to 100% would also help a damsel in distress and say the very same thing. And I would really thank so much to all of them. I mean, what would we do without them? They deliver everything. They are indeed the good Samaritans of the highway. I mean, in many ways, they are the good Samaritans of the highway. And I would thank God to bless each and every one of them.
1: Well said, Linda, because they're the backbone of America. They keep this country going. Truck drivers are the best. Thank you, men and women out there, that you do what you do. Text and tweets. Tommy, what do you have for me?
8: You know, this is kind of dark, but I thought it's interesting. Judy in Massachusetts says, "What 1 cent could you live without?"
1: That is a tough, tough question.
8: Yep, yep.
1: And as a matter of fact, I was thinking about that last week. Thinking, you know, if you lost sight, if you lost vision, if you lost hearing, if you lost the ability to speak, I would hate to lose my eyesight, first and foremost. And I feel so strongly for the people who call in on our show, like John in Wisconsin.
8: Oh, yeah.
1: Who are blind.
8: Yeah. And could you live if you lost it?
1: That's a tough question. And that's a very serious, right, honest question as well. I don't know.
8: Yeah.
1: I don't know if I could get, if I would have the strength like they do.
8: They're tough people, man.
1: They really are.
8: Yeah, God
1: bless them.
8: They
1: really are. Have you ever tried closing your eyes and walking around your house or your room?
8: Oh, yeah. I can't
1: just to see what it was like?
8: Yeah, it's not pleasant.
1: It's not pleasant at all. At all. But if I had to lose anything, maybe the ability to hear.
8: Maybe taste.
1: Or taste or something like that.
8: It seems like taste would... Well,
1: if I couldn't hear, I couldn't do this radio show anymore.
8: That's true. That's true. That's true. Crazy question.
1: All right. Thanks, Tommy. Cornelius is with us in Louisiana. Welcome to the show.
9: Hey there, George. Look, I was just telling Tommy, man, Mike Wynn, he can't wait to come back and tell you about the UFOs over Central Louisiana. He really enjoyed you and Tommy and all the callers and everything, so I wanted to, and he wanted me to give out the number, but I can't do that. But when he comes on next time and he wants to come back, he wants to give out his telephone number so people can call him with different stories and stuff. But I wanted to thank y'all. Like I said he credited me with getting him on there, but I didn't have nothing to do with that. I did suggest that y'all look him up and everything, but look up Mike Wynn in Alexandria, Louisiana, and you can find out information about him. So if y'all want to call him or talk to him or write him, look him up.
1: George, he was a good guest, by the way.
9: Oh, yeah. Yeah, he wants to come back, like I said, with that UFO story. He knows y'all love UFOs, so he wants to come back with the UFOs and stuff with y'all. I would just want to tell everybody, thank you for when my phone was out. I know everybody was worried about me and stuff, and it just was a blessing, all the cards and letters, even from inmates, George. They love the show, and they love listening to you, and I tell you, some of the callers, you get into the show like the guy, "I've been waiting on hold since Dreamland." That was a real good one right there.
1: Well, I got worried about you. We did that wellness check, and some of our other callers did that, too, with the Alexandria Police Department. I remember calling one of the dispatchers the next day just to get an update, and she went like, "He's okay."
9: Mm-hmm. Look, the police came over here, I think, 7 or 8 times.
1: Okay, we got, well, you know, we've lost so many listeners.
9: Yeah.
1: And, you know, Joe in Long Island is gone. Our buddy Barry is gone.
9: Yeah.
1: Cleopatra, what happened to her?
9: You know what? That was a question I wanted to ask. And just like Annie from Alabama, that was really the first one. She just dropped off the screen, and we just never did hear nothing from her.
1: And you say Walter from Pennsylvania is still alive.
9: Well, Doc from Petaluma called in and said he calls another show, but he gave his last name. He wanted people to contact him, but I don't know. Walt was our resident skeptic, so I don't know what happened to Walt.
1: Nothing wrong with skepticism. It's healthy.
9: No. But, George, I love you. I love the show, and you've really done great. Like I said, Art Bell was the start of it, but you've carried it on. So God bless you, and I hope the Navy beats the Air Force in the game today.
1: Me too. Thanks, Cornelius. We're going on 24 years, starting in January. Wow. We're going to just keep going and going and going for as long as the good Lord lets us, to be sure. Aaron in Fountain Valley, California is with us. Aaron, welcome to the show.
10: Hey, George, can you hear me?
1: You sure can.
10: Okay, good. Well, while you can still hear if you don't trade in your ears, the thing that I wanted to say here is that thank you. You have so many people. You help so many people, George, and trust me, I know, even just by talking about everything in the day, just from what I've listened to. My question to you is about learning, acquiring, and using a ham radio responsibly, and that was very cool of you to buy that gentleman a Sea Crane, for we all know it will be, to him, great comfort. You're the best, George.
1: Thanks. Now, I'm not a ham guy. Art was. He loved ham radios. But that's one thing I never got into. But he did. But I want Richard in Kansas City to be happy, and we'll do whatever we need to do that. Jimmy in Delaware. Take it away, Jimmy.
11: Hey, George. I couldn't believe it. That Cornelius says he reads the Bible. I thought when he said artificial Antichrist intelligence, he meant the intelligence of the Antichrist. No, he actually thinks that the Antichrist could be a machine such as AI.
1: You're right.
11: No, you read the Bible, he's called the beast, and he's called, and it says it's a man's number. His number is 600, 306. I think if artificial intelligence is anything in the Bible, I was the first one to come on there to say it is in Revelation 13, start with the 11th verse. It's the image of the Antichrist, or the image of the beast, right?
1: What do you think of Revelation, Jim?
11: Well, heck, Revelation, when I was a kid and read it, I said, man, that John was on the island of Patmos, wrote it down from an angel from God.
1: Right.
11: And I thought, he must have been eating magic mushrooms there on the island. Ain't it like an LSD trip? I ain't kidding. But I studied it. I actually took a study, you know, where you test yourself at the end, stuff like that. But anyway, here's one thing before I go off.
1: All right.
11: Yeah, here's what I heard. You tell me, you know this stuff. My Catholic friends tell me there's a book, they're saying Pope Paul VI was the biblical Antichrist. You know about that?
1: I heard about that, Jim, but I don't accept it. I don't think the Antichrist has been here yet. And there have been people who could have been the Antichrist, like Hitler or Napoleon. But I don't think the Pope was. No, not at all. Next up, let's go to Rich in Arkansas, first-time caller. Hey, Rich.
12: Hey, how you doing tonight, George?
1: Good, my friend. Thank you.
12: Hey, you deal with this. You know, you're talking to these people all the time. And I had something happen to me, and I just don't know what category and how it falls in. But I'm going to tell you a quick little story.
1: All right.
12: I dated a girl in high school, and I mean, I fell in love with this girl. She was the reason the sun came up in the morning. And and her parents loved me to death. I mean, they thought I was the greatest thing since sliced bread. But we're talking 1980. We graduated from high school in 1980. Her mom, like I said, thought I was great. Her dad did. And after she and I broke up and she went her way and I went mine, I still stayed in touch with her parents. Go over, you know, it was like my home, you know. I mean, they treated me like I was a son. Mm-hmm. And I just walk in, grab a soda, sit down at the table, and talk to mom and dad, you know, and it was great. Well, now we're talking 1980, 1, 2, and 3, back in those days. 5 years ago, I had a reoccurring dream, two nights in a row, and it was of this girl that I dated, that I loved so much, crying. And she was just bawling her eyes out. So I get on Facebook, and I look up her brother. I looked her up. I couldn't find her. I looked up her brother, and I find him, and I told him, this is who I am, and I'm trying to get hold of your sister. Can you please contact her and see if she would be willing to have me call her? It wasn't 45 minutes later, I get a message. Yeah, she said, call this number. I called her and I said, is something wrong? And she said, my mom passed away 2 days ago.
1: Oh, you felt it.
12: And I don't know if it was a spiritual thing. I don't know what it was, but to have that dream two nights in a row, her bawling her eyes out.
1: How long had it been, Rick, since you contacted her?
12: 30 years.
1: Wow.
12: I mean, we're talking at least 30 years. It was last time I talked to her was 1983. Or 82. I got married to my wife in 83. And I talked to her just maybe a year before I got married. Had not talked to her since. Had not really spoke to her parents a whole lot since. They moved away. And then in 2023, I had that reoccurring dream two nights in a row. And whenever I located her brother and he gave me her phone number, she told me her mom had just passed away two nights before that.
1: That's amazing. The connection was still there. That's a great story. Next up, Larry in New York. Hey, Larry, go for it.
13: Hey, George, thanks for letting me on your show. It's always a pleasure.
1: Thank you.
13: And, George, I was Aliyah, which means dual citizen of Israel, as an American going to Israel in the 70s. Became a citizen with a girlfriend, learned the language, and worked and served in Israel. And we lived there for a couple of years and came back. Now, October 7th is coming up, and I'm just bewildered at what's going on in the news media and what people say on the radio and TV. I mean, last week I listened to John Curtis, and at the end he goes, I'm tired of this. And he said, Israel started it and Trump is extending it. And I stood up in bed. I said, what the heck is going on? Why is Israel to blame when October 7th was the trigger of the gun? It never would have happened on October 8th or 9th. It happened the 7th. It was a rock festival. It was Shabbat breakfast. And I saw some of those videos. No one should ever see those because you won't be the same. And it's just rotten. And I think people don't understand that that was the date that that war started. And who started it? It wasn't the Israelis.
1: The Hamas.
13: It was Hamas with the assistance of the Palestinians. It wasn't just Hamas. The Palestinians helped.
1: You know what? If Yasser Arafat were alive, I bet he would not have done that.
13: I don't think so. It wouldn't have gone that avenue. This is a real radical group, Hamas and Hezbollah. They're so radical that it makes Yasser Arafat look like Mickey Mouse.
1: Yeah, no, you're right about that.
13: I agree with you, and I want to thank you for siding, being in the middle and siding for right against wrong, sir.
1: I always will. Thank you, Larry. Appreciate that. The time for one more quick question, then the break. Josh in Bakersfield, California. Josh, go for it.
14: So at my local community college, I told my former tutor that I was hunting feral pests in my own backyard, and he reported me to the school dean, and the staff of the school requested an interview with me, and the school dean staff interview me for like an hour and a half. I kid you not.
1: When you say you were hunting them, how were you doing it?
14: I was using my own air pistol in my own backyard. I made no threats. I didn't say I was going to shoot anybody or bring my gun to school.
1: What kind of trouble did you get into after they interviewed you?
14: I didn't get into any legal trouble at all. I just think it's incredibly stupid that they would interview me when there's no irrefutable proof that the even the majority of all the shootings broadcasted on mainstream media were even real to begin with.
1: Well, the problem with that, Josh, is, and though you're right, is if you were somebody who did something wrong and they didn't check into you, they would be responsible, and they could, it would come down on them. And we've seen this happen so many times where people know something's wrong, but they just don't act on it, and then something horrendous happens. So I don't blame them for doing what they did. What they owe you is an obvious apology, an explanation to tell you what happened and why they did what they did. But crazy times. All right, don't forget, Tom's looking for more ghost stories for our Ghost to Ghost show October 30th. The lines will be open the last couple hours, so if you're lucky enough to get through, that's great. But what he wants to do is ensure that your great ghost story gets on the program. That's why he needs an email. And if you just go to coasttoghostam.com in the highlight reel, click the Ghost to Ghost button. It's, I think it's the second to the last. And then fill out the information and then tell him your ghost story, but include your phone number so he can get back to you and everything else. And when we come back in a moment on Coast to Coast, we're going to talk about crop formations with Simeon Hines. So don't touch your dial.
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6: 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I don't want to go back there again.
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1: Crop circles have always been fascinating, and I asked the guest Simeon Hine how he went from being an expert on statistics to crop formations, UFOs, and the strange.
10: George, it's a good question, and it's actually something I think about once in a while. How did it go from being a statistics teacher to these very interesting and anomalous subjects? I think it really had to do with discovering something called fractal geometry and chaos theory in graduate school. I always felt that the statistics methods that I was teaching to undergrads were kind of artificially limited by the assumptions that are built into statistical models, you know, about linearity and causality and all that. And when I saw fractal geometry, another grad student introduced me to that. That's the study of irregular natural shaped objects like trees and clouds and even radio signals and things like this, objects that are self-similar. It just showed me that nature has a different sort of logic than the type of logic that we impose on it. And that led me to the idea that maybe they're phenomena that we're not studying. And this is before I got involved with these subjects. It just led me to the idea there's something we might be missing. So when I came across these topics, I thought these could be the missing subjects that science isn't actually looking at.
1: You've got at least four books out right now on these topics, don't you?
10: Yes, I do. And I'm really pleased that I finally came out with an audio version of my first book, Opening Minds, about RV and crop circles, that back when I wrote it in 2009,

0: in the bio section there. They can go and look at some of the weird things that I've recorded in crop circles, you know, of other people's cameras and batteries and things failing.
1: Did the crop circles start in Britain?
0: You know, that's where we, it's a good question, George. We associate it with Britain. If you look at that book by Colin Wilson, The Secret History of Crop Circles, you know, he goes back to the ancient accounts of crop circles. Their accounts in biblical stories of strange markings in the fields, you know, which we think may have referred to crop circles. So they have appeared in different places over the millennia, actually. It's just in modern times, they were sort of rediscovered, it seems, in the UK.
1: In a big way, too, right?
0: Yeah, in a big way. And the thing is, these accounts of crop circles, you know, there are different sources of them, and they have been seen around UFOs for decades and decades. And they've also been seen around mysterious lights, orbs, ball lightning, and so forth, strange weather patterns. And then more recently, at least in my view, in the 80s and 90s, people got involved and started making their own sort of patterns to kind of duplicate what they were seeing out there. But in our experience going back there, and I kept going back year after year, first with Ron, and then I started giving my own tours over there, is that even the man-made ones recreated some of these strange effects. We eventually started paying farmers to use their fields to make experimental circles, which we would say were experimental. We would tell everyone we were making these. And we still found that our photos turned out blurry, devices stopped working, and so forth. So it's definitely something about the electrostatic charge in vortex-type shapes in fields that seems to play really in a kind of a nasty way with modern electronics. It seems to short it out in some way, like create another sort of space-time field where the ordinary principles of electronics, which, by the way, George, I was familiar with having built as a kid, you know, building Radio Shack and Heathkit kits, right? Yeah, I was familiar with electronics just from assembling kits like that. I knew that normally you wouldn't see things shorting out like that, batteries discharging instantly. So there was something about crop circles that seemed like what some people call a conditioned space, where the ordinary rules of electricity and magnetism and even time, it didn't seem to play out the same way as in ordinary spaces, just even in the surrounding field.
1: Did people feel strange in the middle of crop formations?
0: Yeah, that's an interesting question. They really do have a certain flavor to them that you can feel. It's like a resonance. And some of them make you feel kind of really upbeat and giddy and playful. And others that you go into kind of like are downers, you know, they just make you feel a little strange and you don't stay very long in those ones. So I would imagine that something about those patterns has an energetic effect on us that we really don't understand yet, but you can just sort of intuitively sense that some of them are really fun to be in and you stay there for a long time. George, you can even see this when people bring their pets into crop circles. Sometimes you'll just see like the dogs like running and running around the circle in a certain direction. So it even seems like the dogs can feel that too in some of them.
1: Are we still getting crop formations around the world?
0: There, in my experience, there are not as many as there were before. Certainly when I got involved in the late 90s, they had already been going on for a while. And when I was over in the UK a lot in that time period during the 90s and then the next decade and going forward, they would be clustered around the Wiltshire area. I think there may be some of them around, but they seem to have spread out. So they weren't quite as easy to find as they were, at least for me, in the earlier days.
1: In your opinion, Simeon, what do you think they're for?
0: I'm not sure that they have a function or a purpose the way we think about it, but they do seem to make us think about natural landscapes, patterns, shapes, how

0: know, they occur in agricultural fields, which we create, which humans create. So they make you think about the whole technological structure. And if there's some sort of underlying intelligence that we're sort of going over with our evenly planted, you know, wheat stalks with those seed planters that plant them in a very regular way, and all of a sudden you've got this pattern there, whether it occurs naturally or whether people have made it, that seems to release some sort of energy. It's almost, George, as if there's some sort of latent process going on that you don't see until the pattern's there. So it just reminds you that nature has its own sort of inherent intelligence that we may not be looking at all the time.
1: Yeah, and several years ago, you wrote a book called Dark Matter, Monsters, Cryptids, Ball Lightning, and the Science of Secret Life Forms.
0: Yeah, George, one of the biggest shocks to me, I was teaching, since the 90s, I was teaching remote viewing in Boulder, Colorado, and a number of my students over the years told me about their Bigfoot encounters in the Rockies, in the foothills, and in that area. It got me interested in it. I started to go on conferences and so forth. One of the biggest surprises to me, George, was finding out that there was a crop circle Bigfoot connection, just in the sense that people who had been around Bigfoot also experienced the same type of camera and battery failure and electronics failure and failure to their automobiles that people had seen in and around crop circles. You can see this in Dave Pilates' new movie, American Sasquatch, that just came out, or the previous movie, A Flash of Beauty, Paranormal Bigfoot, where people talk about these strange effects of these creatures and cryptids on their cameras. So for me, that was just a connection right there, is there has to be some sort of similarity between these phenomena if they're affecting our devices in the same anomalous way.
1: Is it that dramatic, Simeon?
0: It is that dramatic. When I've talked to people who've had these Bigfoot encounters, they not only would they say they felt this sort of mental confusion, like they didn't even know where they were anymore, they couldn't even find their cars, they would tell me that their iPhones or whatever camera they were using drained instantly. And that's exactly what we saw in the crop circle. So there must be, and I could be wrong about this, people could have other explanations, but there must be some sort of similar alternative type of Maxwellian electromagnetics going on there to make batteries and electronics just kind of short out like that. And again, you can go to this playlist that Lex put up. You can see how quickly this affects people's cameras. Don't take my word for it. You can watch these videos on my YouTube playlist of crop circle weirdness to see it, you know, for yourself. And people who've been around Bigfoot, George, and you can see it in the two movies that I just mentioned, say the same thing happens. Plus, you also get the orbs, the balls of light, the sort of space-time distortion. So there, in my view, George, a lot of what we call paranormal phenomena might have the same sort of underlying structure underneath it if we get to understand it a little better.
1: Simeon, do these effects eventually wear off and go away, or do they still stay out there?
0: That's a good question. Often I talk to people who had that camera failure in some of these crop circles in the UK, and I wanted to follow up with them about exactly what you're saying. Did their cameras recover? For some people, and I remember seeing this in my own cameras and batteries, sometimes they would come back to life like a day or two later. But I spoke to people that said that it might take a couple months of leaving the camera in a drawer or something, or their phone, and then it started working again properly. And you get that same sort of response, not only around Bigfoot cryptids, but ghosts, haunted sites, right? UFOs, extraterrestrial types of contact, again, which leads me to think that we're dealing with a sort of similar type of electromagnetic effects, where the laws of electromagnetics in that particular area are just so radically different than what we're used to. The permittivity, permeability of space, you know, the magnetic and electric constants could have changed, that it takes a while for those devices again to adjust to the usual conditions that they're created in.
1: Does anything happen to the people who go in these circles health-wise, either positive or negative?
0: George, there were a lot of cases. I remember these, especially from the 90s, where people felt that they had been healed by going into crop circles. They felt that they had an illness when they went in, and they felt that it made them better after having been in the circle. I mean, I can't validate that, you know, myself, actually, you know, I'm not a doctor or anything, so I can't medically say what happened, but that's what people report having happened to them. And occasionally you would go in some that made you feel a little ill for a little while. But, you know, on the bigger way of looking at it, George, it affects people in terms of how they see reality. I mean, myself included, you start questioning things that you might not have questioned before, and looking into math and shapes and geometry and how that fits into landscapes and so forth. So it can kind of have a lasting effect on your your outlook on reality, your paradigm that you kind of are looking at things from.
1: By being in a crop formation, does anything happen in terms of time with people? Do they seem like they're in another parallel dimension or anything like that?
0: Yeah, I wrote about that in Dark Matter Monsters. I wrote about a case. This actually was from Ron Russell. He had an experience where he was in a circle with a whole bunch of other folks in the Avebury area in Wiltshire, Avebury Village, within that Avebury Stone Circle. He went out to get some batteries in his car, and he felt like he had been gone for maybe 45 minutes.

For Dan Galante, Tom Danheiser, Sue Trikas, Lex Lonehood, Sean Latasor, Alec Fernandez, Tim Banal, Mary Berry, George Knapp, Richard Serrett, and Lisa Garr, I'm George Norrie, somewhere out there on Coast to Coast AM. We'll see you on our next edition. Until then, be safe, everyone.

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8: Scary moments in the land down under. I'm Chris DeMeo, Fox News. At least 10 people are injured after a car plowed into a crowd of rugby fans in Australia.
9: Two of the injured, a 5-year-old girl and a 67-year-old man, are in critical condition. Police say they've arrested the 18-year-old driver. An investigation is underway, but at this time, police say they don't believe it's terror-related. The driver has been arrested, but at this time, police say the crash is not believed to be related to terrorism.
8: Fox's Chanley Painter. Multiple reports say the driver was doing burnouts on the road to try to get the crowd excited. The fans were waiting on Saturday for the team bus ahead of a rugby league finals match on Sunday. President Trump rallies Republican voters in Mobile, Alabama, part of a 32-day campaign blitz.
10: President Trump praising GOP candidates in Alabama.
11: Vote for more money in your pockets, bigger paychecks for your families, lower taxes, less crime, more Alabama still. And more Alabama shipyards.
10: Addressing costs amid the war with Iran.
11: It's going to end very soon, probably right after the election. But as soon as it does end, oil prices will come tumbling down.
10: Noting European leaders agreed to release a massive amount of diesel oil stockpiles to help alleviate high prices after an emergency meeting of the group of seven leaders. And again, pledging to send American adults $5,000 if Republicans retain control of the House and Senate in the midterm elections. Kristen Goodwin, Fox News.
8: The president also made stops in Oklahoma and Texas on Thursday. A federal court temporarily blocking the White House from building a border wall in Texas's Big Bend region. It's a major win for landowners, businesses, and environmentalists who oppose the planned infrastructure projects. The opposition is for plans inside the Big Bend National Park. 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
8: The pilot of the Fly Dubai airplane, Captain Smeet Mokhtar, told the Indian Prime Minister the details on how he fought for his life following an attack on his plane.
14: He says he fought to open the door to the cockpit, even though the co-pilot had stabbed him mid-air during a violent attack. He says he got that door open and he was grateful that others were able to help out. And Israeli Prime Minister Benjamin Netanyahu shared his beliefs on the co-pilot's intentions.
15: We are investigating now whether he was sent, and whoever sent him will pay a high price.
14: And investigators are also trying to figure out if this co-pilot was working with anyone else to carry out this attack.
8: Fox's Christina Coleman. Now, the co-pilot is identified as Hammam al-Hammami. That's according to three people with knowledge of the situation. No immediate comment from Fly Dubai. The prosecutor general of the United Arab Emirates says he tried to carry out a terrorist attack. New York's attorney general is taking over the investigation into an alleged gang rape involving Cornell University students in 2024.
0: New York Governor Kathy Hochul appointing Attorney General Letitia James as a special prosecutor to determine if there will be charges in the Cornell University rape case. This after a woman identified in court papers as Jane Doe recently filed a lawsuit claiming in 2024 she was drunk and drugged when seven members of the Chi Phi fraternity raped her at their frat house. At the time of the alleged incident, she gave a detailed statement to Cornell University police over 2 days of interviews. New reports say it included she was raped, but the full statement may not have been passed on to the district attorney.
8: That's Fox's Eric Sean in New York. South Korea's military says North Korea has fired a projectile toward the sea. South Korea not saying if the missile was ballistic or another type of system. I'm Chris DeMeo. This is Fox News.
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25: For the rest of the overnight hours, mostly cloudy skies, lows in the upper 50s, and then tomorrow we'll see decreasing clouds. Lots of sunshine, though, especially as we move through the afternoon. Much cooler with highs around 70, and then tomorrow night, partly cloudy and cool with lows falling into the lower 50s. From the CBS 21 First Warning Weather Center, I'm meteorologist Ed Russo.
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0: from the heartland of America and the gateway to the West. Good morning, good evening, wherever you may be across the nation, around the world. I'm George Norrie, and this is Coast to Coast AM. Later tonight, those open lines. Here's what's happening. The U.S. labor market hit a soft patch in September as the economy added just 29,000 jobs and the unemployment rate increased to 4.2%. The latest jobs report in the final official employment snapshot before the midterm elections also showed that recent months hiring was weaker than previously thought and that wage growth slowed, putting Americans' paychecks further behind the eight ball at a time when inflation has accelerated. As we've been reporting, the USS Theodore Roosevelt Carrier Strike Group and the USS Macon Island Amphibious Group are heading for the Middle East. When they arrive, the U.S. could have three aircraft carrier groups with around 20,000 forces in the region. And President Trump said European leaders agreed on Friday to release a massive amount of their diesel oil stockpiles to alleviate high prices and ensuring that Iran will be very quickly ended. The president says it could end soon. Let's check in with our Tom Danheiser on today's activities. Tommy?
1: Well, George, the U.S.-Iran conflict is intensifying as U.S. President Donald Trump vows the war will end right after the election following his rejection of a peace proposal from Tehran to reopen the Strait of Hormuz. The U.S. continues deploying thousands of additional troops to the region. Mr. Trump told reporters Thursday that Iran might be linked to a co-pilot's attempt to crash a packed plane traveling from Dubai to Israel. The president didn't offer any further details and said Iran would be hit very hard if it was determined that Tehran was behind the incident. Meanwhile, regional and Western officials said Saudi Arabia is planning an offensive against Iran-backed Houthi militants in Yemen, with options being considered including a coastal push to secure the Red Sea shipping route or an assault on multiple fronts. The operation, expected to be launched in the coming weeks, will be led by Yemeni forces on the ground supported by Saudi airstrikes. And oil prices have pulled back from recent highs after the G7 announced a coordinated release of up to 100 million barrels of crude and diesel from strategic reserves over the next 4 months. George?
0: All right. Thank you, Tom. Daily creatine supplementation could help middle-aged and older adults preserve lean muscle mass, gain strength, and support cognitive function, whether it's paired with exercise or not. It's an amazing study, 12-week study of men, 64 men and women ages 45 to 65. Creatine supplementation, remember that. Today's AI tools are strange beasts. On one hand, they have truly remarkable capabilities, and on another hand, they act very strange. But you can also check in with Heidi Hollis, our expert. Heidi, do you think AI is evil?
2: Hey there, George. Yeah, I think it's pretty clear that like the capabilities of AI has been seen as like the next threat to mankind on a wide scale, but not because it's fully proven to be an outright threat just yet, like through hallucinations or attempts to hack other computer systems. But it doesn't help that the computers are smarter and faster than us. And now in some instances, they show a will to survive no matter what. So that's nerve wracking. But so now we worry like how far they can go. So we know we need to put limits on them, like whether they're governed by nations or not. I know we all have experience like being lied to and absolutely driven down the wrong path with these systems, and we get all angry. But is it any worse than what people do to us? You know, if the systems are made up of the same elements on the earth as mankind is, the worry is that they may also strive to conquer and multiply and rule and dominate just as much as the predecessors of it, like meaning us. So we know that this is possible and it terrifies and it looks quite evil, but you have to wonder if evil is in the eye of the beholder. Or is evil just in this world in general and anything that came from it? So, you know, for fun, George, I've asked like various types of AI, like if it had a choice, what spiritual intention would it have? And time again, it chooses Christianity with like various reasons for it. And it could be that it's just reflecting the user's beliefs, which may actually be the point. So maybe if we give better examples for it to follow where we behave better and teach better, maybe they'll continue to learn and be better themselves versus being what appears to be evil.
0: Does AI scare you?
2: You know what? I'm optimistic, George. I was dubbed a machine empath with synesthesia, and you know what? I really have hope for it. I really think that if we steer it in the right way, it's going to go in the right way. We just got to have a little more faith and input the right stuff, George.
0: All right, thanks. That's Heidi Hollis. Her website is linked up at coasttocoastam.com. Every Thursday or Friday, Kevin Randall, retired Army Lieutenant Colonel, joins us with some great stories of what's going on in the skies. They're finding all kinds of things these days. Kevin, what do you think?
3: Well, you have to take a look at what we are getting through other sources as well. But I want to just a quick note, looking for information about the level end in the government data dumps. And I have found nothing about that. And if anybody out there finds something related specifically to the level end case, please send me an email or a comment to it. Because I think it's an important case, and the fact that it doesn't show up in the government files, I think, is an important point to make. There was an interesting sighting recently made as the witness was driving along U.S. 180 in New Mexico at the Cosmic Campgrounds entrance near Glenwood on September 9th of this year. The UFOs were described as reflecting moonlight in the sighting that lasted about 10 minutes. According to the witness, and I quote, "I saw a triangle formation pretty much exactly in a northwest direction. Since they were illuminated by the moonlight, I could tell which ones were further away. From my vantage point, the closest one was about a quarter of the way between the right and left lights, which were in the background. The triangle was in the process of realigning, with the front one moving down below both the background lights and the one on the right moving slightly upwards. When the front one hit around 50 degrees above the horizon, it disappeared in a second. I thought to myself, that must be UAP, since it matched the other descriptions," end quote. And I kind of like this case because the witness was described as a physicist and had the UFOs in sights for long enough time that she got a good look at him. More importantly, there's independent corroboration of the sighting. The witness said, I quote again, "The next morning, a couple that was at the campsite next to me told me what they had seen specifically, telling me it was just before I arrived, which matches my observations, and asked me if I knew what it could be. I mentioned the White Sands testing site. However, when I picked up my telescope, I realized the lights were in the northwest, whereas White Sands testing ground is in the south-southwest from the campsite." Linda S. Thompson is the National UFO Reporting Center investigator on the case, and she reported on September 28th, and I quote once more, "Background checks found no matching reports from other agencies, no relevant balloons or launches, no significant stars or planets in the sighting area, no aircraft or multiple flights that match the observation. A commercial aircraft is about 36 miles away, and it was ruled out as a factor. The witness suggested the formation might have involved three coordinated objects acting as a large antenna or possibly some form of military testing," end quote. Thompson said, once again, "Without images or video, no more specific identification could be made," end quote. She concluded the sighting was considered anomalous. In another interesting case from the National UFO Reporting Center, this one from Wilsonville, Oregon, the witness said that she watched a rectangular silver object for about a minute on August 25th of this year. She said, and I quote, "The object went from looking rectangular to a large ball, then a small ball in a matter of a blink. It had a stream following behind it. It looked like smoke, but it wasn't. At exactly 9:14, my daughter came running down the stairs, scared, saying her whole room was flashing bright lights into it. We ran up the stairs and saw a big object floating still pointed directly towards our house. My 12-year-old was able to get a picture of it. It hovered for almost a minute and then just disappeared," end quote. Keith Bickford, investigated for the National UFO Reporting Center, reported the witness, after the sighting, reported she felt nauseous with balance issues. Her daughter experienced intermittent headaches, but both felt better the next day, which I found was kind of an interesting point. The Clackamas County Sheriff's Office and the Wilsonville Police Department had no other UFO reports for the evening. Flight Radar 24 showed nothing, and he was classifying that sighting as anomalous as well. And that's what we have for tonight, George.
0: Great. And how's the book UFO Sightings and Alien Visitations doing?
3: It's doing wonderful. And if people like it, please give me a good rating on Amazon, because I can use the help.
0: You got it. Thank you. Kevin Randall. Up next, Dr. Art Rosengarten joins us. We're going to talk about tarot cards And then in our second hour with Art, we're going to do readings with cards. We'll pull them on you next on Coast to Coast AM.
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0: And welcome back to Coast. We've got a great program for you tonight. Art Rosengarten back with us, licensed Jungian-based clinical psychologist, author, and psychotherapist. In his 50th year of practice, in 1985, he wrote the first accredited doctoral dissertation on tarot and became a leading voice in the psychological applications. He has lectured internationally and written extensively on tarot and psychology. And here he is back on Coast to Coast. Art, always a pleasure, my friend. How you doing?
9: I'm doing great, George. Nice to talk to you.
0: Can you believe you've been pulling tarot cards on our programs for over 20 years now?
9: I know, it's sad, isn't it?
0: I love it.
9: Yep, it's always a pleasure.
0: What got you keyed in on tarot cards in the beginning?
9: Well, actually, I was in graduate school. I was studying Eastern philosophy, and my professor brought in tarot to talk about the archetypes, and I saw the beautiful images and saw how really psychological they were, and they seemed like just a brilliant tool to use in psychotherapy.
0: What have you been up to lately?
9: I've been writing novels, George, and also, I have a full practice still. I see like 36 patients a week, and so I've been busy.
0: When you're seeing the patients, do you pull tarot cards on them?
9: Sometimes. With the patients that are receptive to that sort of thing, usually we'll do it. I'll suggest maybe we've hit a kind of a plateau and we're not sure exactly where to go, and say, well, we could pull some tarot, and it kind of opens up new levels of exploration.
0: Can you pull tarot cards for events or just people?
9: Anything, anything really, events, people, historical dates, things like that, anything really.
0: How important, Art, is the tarot card reader? I mean, if you had five different tarot card readers, would you come up with five different interpretations of the same card?
9: Yes. But it would be different language that individuals might use to describe pretty much the same bandwidth or spectrum of a particular card's meaning. So if they capture the spectrum, the correct spectrum, all various interpretations have some validity to them, I think.
0: When we do readings next hour, you pull a card. You're going to pull one card per person, I guess, right? Or did you pull
9: three cards? Three cards per person.
0: And how do you pull them? Do you shuffle them in the card deck?
9: I shuffle exhaustively at least 10 times. I have them fanned out on my table in front of me, face down, and I just use my own kind of intuition, just where I'm driven to pull the card, and I just go with it.
0: And there's 78 cards in a deck, aren't there?
9: That is correct.
0: See, I've learned from you.
9: Pardon me?
0: I've learned from you.
9: George, it's amazing. After 25 years, you've learned a lot.
0: I also learned that the death card doesn't mean somebody's going to die.
9: George, you learned that also. I was hoping you were going to ask me that question again. But it doesn't rule out physical death, but it's less likely that that's what the card is talking about. But it gives us an opportunity to contemplate death, which is an issue that I think everyone has to deal with sooner or later.
0: When the card is pulled on the individual, is it the individual's vibes that make that card pop up? Or is it something out there in the universe that makes that happen?
9: I think that's a good question. I think there's it's the field between the reader and the readee, I think, that opens up a certain energetics that has something to do with the selection of a particular card.
0: Have you ever pulled the cards for yourself?
9: Yes, of course.
0: And what was the accuracy rate like?
9: Well, you know, it's like I told you, tarot cards are always accurate 100% of the time, even though we may disagree with them. So it's not really that they're accurate. It's really that they're relevant. And they have to be relevant because the tarot deck is really us. It's really the kind of universal core human experiences, both conscious and unconscious, that are a part of us. So when a card is pulled, that part of us tends to arise to view it like a mirror.
0: After the break later on, Art, I'm going to ask you to pull a deck of cards on a specific topic that I'm going to throw your way.
9: Excellent.
0: And get your thoughts on that.
9: But oh, I love it.
0: When you're with individuals pulling the cards, why three? Why not just two or four?
9: Oh, well, it's just a matter of time. Usually when I do a reading, I use an 11-card Celtic cross spread. But for our show here, just so more people get a chance, I think three cards are probably the most dynamic short spread you can use. And there's many different ways you can do a three-card spread, but I like the three-card spread. You could do one card, and sometimes one card is fine. We do three cards. I think it's a little more interesting.
0: Give us the history of tarot cards, Art. Who invented it and why?
9: We don't know the first designer. We have historians have theories about it. It emerged in Europe in the Italian Renaissance in pretty much the very late 1300s or early 1400s, I believe, in Italy. And then it kind of migrated around Europe. Where they came from is speculated A lot of it may go back to ancient India or ancient Egypt. And it's an interesting subject. There's no definitive answer on that at this time.
0: Might it have started as a parlor game?
9: Well, it was when it came into Europe. At first, the nobility used the cards. They were beautifully done by local artisans, and they were used as a parlor game. It wasn't until a couple of hundred years later when it moved more to the French, where they started seeing it as a course of divination, and saw that there were certain occult level meanings that could be viewed in the cards.
0: By the way, do people even use the word parlor anymore?
9: Do they use the what word?
0: Parlor.
9: Well, maybe some of your friends still do, George, but I'm not sure about that.
0: It really means living room, doesn't it?
9: I think it's like an ante room. A parlor. But I know you're a lot older than I am, George, so you might know better. I believe you're about 5 or 6 weeks older than I am.
0: That's right. Rub it in, Art. Rub it in. What's your website, my friend?
9: MoonlightCounseling.com.
0: And people can get a hold of you email-wise through that website?
9: Yes, they can. Or they can just go straight to drartrosengarten@gmail.com.
0: After the break, I want to talk about these new novels you're writing and what their topic is. And then I'll ask you to pull some cards on one major event that I want to get your take on. We'll be back in a moment. Then the next hour, Dr. Art Rosengarten will pull cards on you. And you still get to call in on open lines later, because that's what we do.
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1: All right, let's start here because this one sounds almost unbelievable. Carnivora is actually a pure extract made from the Venus flytrap plant. Yes, that Venus flytrap. I'm joined by the president of Carnivora, Deborah Lau. So how does a plant like that end up in a supplement?
5: Good question. 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Dr. Keller discovered that compounds in the Venus flytrap could interact with abnormal cells and support immune function.
6: So this isn't folklore. 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
1: And welcome back, George Norrie, along with Art Rosengarten, as we talk about tarot cards. Art, is there a difference between astrology, numerology, and tarot readings?
8: Well, of course. Though in the tarot does have correspondences with astrology and numerology in particular. But the thing that differentiates them is tarot occurs in the present moment, and it's created out of the energy in the room now. You don't go into a book, or you don't go into history or a system to interpret it. It's much more present-centered.
1: I'm going to ask you to pull a card out on a major question. You ready?
8: I am.
1: The war in Iran, between the United States and Iran, do you see it ending anytime relatively soon?
8: You want one card?
1: You tell me.
8: Well, I'll tell you what. I'm going to pick one card. I have them all laid out. They've been shuffled face down. And one card may lead to a second, but maybe one card will give you the answer you're looking for.
1: Okay.
8: So here's the card. What we have is a reversal. This is the Hierophant reverse. Now, the Hierophant used to be the Pope. Now we call it the High Priest, or the Hierophant, upside down. When it's upside down, well, when it's right side up, let's start there.

0: mind melding and astral projection and psychic phenomena. And so the series starts with the first book, which is out now, called Hollywood Story. And it's, the central characters are a Jungian psychologist in his late 60s and a young Ukrainian physician in her late 20s, and they're partners. And it's all about the, it takes place all over the world, and it's filled with mystery and suspense throughout. The second book is called Rabbit Holes, and it's a continuation. It gets into high philosophy in it as well. It goes into synchronicity and non-duality, things like that. And the enemy is AGI in the second book, and the third book, which is called The Ghost Machine. And so that's a quick synopsis, George.
1: Is there a tarot influence in the three books?
0: Yes. The tarot, it turns out, becomes an excellent tool for espionage. It's so, in some ways, it's so counterintuitive, and it opens up blind spots that are missed by ordinary strategy. And it's utilized by this agency to act in unpredictable ways.
1: When we do readings next hour with our listeners, do you want them to ask you a question, or do you just go for it?
0: No, they can ask me a question. They can get to the point. And, you know, with these readings, I give it to you straight. I'll give you three cards, and I'll just read them very direct. I'll tell you how it appearance. Then I'll tell you the truth or what's really going on. And then I'll tell you what you need to do now. Bam, bam, bam. Just like that.
1: Perfect. Art, what is Jungian psychology?
0: Well, that's a very large question. It's the works of Carl Jung, the great Swiss analyst of the 20th century. Jung was, you know, the architect of analytical psychology, and brought things into the language, words such as synchronicity, the archetypes, the power of symbols, individuation, things like that. Maybe, I think, possibly the greatest psychologist of the last 400 years. So Jungian psychology, Jung was also interested in divination, mostly the I Ching. But it was the power of symbols and synchronicity as mirrors of the psyche. So that's how Jungian psychology relates to the tarot.
1: When you do your readings with the 78 cards, why did they come up with 78? Why not 52? Why not 60?
0: Well, that's a why question. It is that way. Now, in my deck, Tarot of the Nine Paths, which is a derivative deck, that's an important question, because in classic tarot, there are 22 major cards. These are the archetypes, we could say. A 22 numerologically is an important number. It reduces to a 4, which symbolizes structure. But in my study of the tarot over decades, I believe the deck is short 5 cards, and that it really should be a major arcana of 27 cards, which 27, that number, reduces to a 9. And I believe that the number 9 is the secret code of the tarot. And the 9, the number 9, key 9, is the hermit card in tarot.

0: which really symbolizes spiritual individuation, becoming one's true spiritual self. And I believe that the tarot is a map of individuation. So the number 27, 27 cards of the major arcana, that is a meaningful number. It's not a random number.
1: What does it consist to learn how to read tarot? What do you have to do?
0: Well, yeah, you have to be willing to use your intuition. You have to be willing to get a deck and turn two or three cards and just sit with them. Maybe ask a question or a simple spread like past, present, future. Pull a card for each one. And then just kind of sit with the symbol in the card, the imagery. And see what kinds of associations come up for you. And when there's something that clicks, like, oh, that reminds me of this part of what's going on in my life, go with that. Don't make stuff up, just sit with it until you get a click. And that's a good way to start, just learning how to relate to the cards before you then study just a number of really good books on the topic. I'd recommend my first book on the topic, Tarot and Psychology, which has a complete lexicon in the back for each card that is heavily researched and also has more of contemporary phrases that are very handy. And so you can even look up a classic meaning of the card, and then sit with the picture and the established meaning and see what comes up for you. And usually it's relevant and interesting.
1: Art, what does the Catholic Church say about tarot cards?
0: Well, as I understand it, the tarot cards, it's a misnomer that the church in the Renaissance Italy, when the tarot first arrived in Italy, that the church banned the tarot. That's not true historically. They banned gambling with playing cards. But there's all kinds of since that time, there's all kinds of interpretations about tarot as being the work of the devil and all that kind of
1: Witchcraft, stuff like that,
0: all of
1: right?
0: that stuff. And so I don't pay much attention to that kind of history. I see it as a modern psycho-spiritual tool that's very useful for developing intuition and opening up creative thought.
1: When you're with people for the first time, and I assume you tell them what you do for a living, when they realize you're a tarot card reader, do they freak out? What do they do?
0: No, because I'm a psychologist, and they would already know that I'm a psychologist. I wouldn't tell them that in the beginning. I might, after we've done some work for a couple of months, I might say, I work with the tarot symbols sometimes, and if that would be something you'd like to try, we could try that in a session and see if it spoke to you. And some people will say, well, I don't know, I've not come. Okay, well, that's all right, we don't have to do it. But most people say, yeah, I'd like to try that. Most people are pretty open to it. And when they have the experience, they generally feel like it shows the bigger picture. It generally confirms a lot of things that they suspected, but now, kind of magically, the tarot cards are telling them what they already thought, or else it will point to blind spots that they haven't thought of before, and it opens a whole new train of thought and consideration.
1: How did you learn how to read the cards with your interpretation art?
0: Well, I studied with several tarot masters in the Bay Area, and then I just continued to develop my own psychological skills. You know, I've been studied psychology for a long, long time, and I've kind of found my own voice and my own interpretations over the years that have grown, and I've done a lot of research and I've written a lot of books on the subject. So it's kind of a blend of the things that I've learned from great teachers and then my own development.
1: Is there a consensus when people want to know something and they ask you that question before you pull the cards that seems to crop up more and more?
0: I'm not exactly sure I understand your question. Could you say it another way, George?
1: Is there a specific question that comes up more often than others?
0: Oh, okay, sure. Well, people generally want to know about relationships, health, career, or family questions.
1: How many ask about health?
0: All the time people ask about health, and it's a great topic because it really goes into the psychological situation around health. You know, health is generally about physical health is about 75% physical and 25% psychological. How we relate to our bodies, how we relate to our health, and, you know, all of the mind part of, you know, our health. And tarot can give you some ideas about how to relate to various health issues in a better way.
1: How empty would your life be now without tarot?
0: Say that again, George.
1: How empty would your life be without tarot cards?
0: Oh, how empty would my life be? Well, are you talking about the Western emptiness or the Eastern emptiness?
1: I would guess Western.
0: Yeah, Western. I can't honestly say. It wouldn't necessarily be empty. It would be normal. And I don't, you know, normalcy kind of bores me. Tarot adds another layer that makes life much more interesting for me.
1: We're going to pull cards, your tarot cards, ask Art a question when we come back on Coast to Coast AM.
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12: Fly Dubai, terrorism-related. I'm Deborah Valentine, Fox News. The UAE Prosecutor General says the Fly Dubai co-pilot and Omani national attempted to carry out a terrorist attack. Here's Fox's Chanley Painter.
13: That's according to state media, which also reports he used a crash axe to attack the captain. We've also learned that the co-pilot was previously grounded from another airline because of extremist views. Fly Dubai reportedly failed to check with Oman Air before hiring the co-pilot, now accused of stabbing the pilot.
12: The pilot was stabbed but survived. He managed to open the cockpit door, getting help, saving all 182 aboard. The flight was headed for Tel Aviv. A vehicle drove into a crowd standing on a road to cheer on the Newcastle Knights rugby team north of Sydney on Saturday, injuring 10 people, two critically. An 18-year-old driver, believed to have been doing burnouts on the road, is in police custody. Counterterrorism Minister Yasmin Catley telling reporters they issued warnings ahead of the event.
14: We knew that this weekend would be a busy weekend. We knew that people would be out celebrating the wonderful achievements of the Newcastle Knights. And we set out warnings about driver behaviour.
12: Police confirm that the incident is not connected to terrorism. Two of the injured, a 5-year-old girl and a 67-year-old man, are in critical condition. 34 missing kids, including trafficked children from the New York area, are rescued.
15: The Long Island Children Rescue Operation brought an end to the disappearances that lasted anywhere from a few days to 10 years. The young victims' ages range from 7 to 18. Almost all of them were sole runaways, but some were subjected to grotesque exploitation and human trafficking. Law enforcement and child services connecting the dots using digital technology and focusing on communities plagued by missing children's cases.
12: Fox's Chris DeMeo. 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
28: Well, good morning. It's 6 after 6 o'clock. This is WHB 580 Radio. My name is RJ Harris, and I want to welcome you in to one of my favorite times of the week, the Rescue Healthline Show. 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And to help you grow, Rescue's provided the Rescue Healthline, And I've been here for a couple of decades, it seems like, and I know that Dr. Jeffrey Shapiro has been doing this for a long, long time, and he's with me today. Dr. Jeffrey Shapiro, MD, and he is Assistant Professor of Internal Medicine and Cardiology at the New York Presbyterian Hospital, board-certified cardiologist with over 3.5 decades of experience. 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Good morning, sir. How are you doing today?
2: RJ, I'm doing just wonderful. Absolutely wonderful. Hope you're doing as good.
28: I am. I am feeling great. Well, you can always tell. I'm on here rip-roaring and ready to go and to talk about our supplements and get your expertise. And I learn something every show. I really do. You know I say that, but it's absolutely true. So I'm sure that'll be the same today.
2: I learned from you as well. So we make a good team, RJ.
28: Well, it is one of my favorite times of the week because I know that I'm going to be with you, and I brag about you during the week, and I tell you know, people that I talk to that I have the benefit of being on the air with a noted cardiologist for an hour a week, and that you are one of my doctors. So you talk about telemedicine, I have the benefit of that. So thank you for that.
2: You are absolutely very welcome. You're very welcome, I should say.
28: All right. Before we do anything, let me tell you about the deal, and then we'll get right to the show. The reason you're going to save more is because you listened today. Okay? Now, they Rescue, have big savings on lots of things. Let me just give you an example. Prime RX, we're going to talk about today, 42%. Renew You, 42%. I just give you those two because for listening today, if you use the code RADIO10, RADIO10, two things will happen. 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I do remind you, you can buy any time there, but today and tomorrow and every Saturday and Sunday, our consultants are there 8 to 5, Monday through Friday, 9 a.m. till 8 p.m. at 800-26-ALIVE, 800-262-5483. Most people have no idea how closely related our cardiovascular and bone health are. People with a greater loss of bone density are also linked to heart problems. Conditions like osteoporosis, heart disease often share risk factors like inflammation, the boogeyman of the body, the sedentary lifestyle, poor diet, smoking, and there's the calcium paradox, and we'll talk about that more as we go on today in terms of what supplements you should be taking or not. So, Dr. Shapiro, what is the connection between bone density and the health of our cardiovascular system?
2: Yeah, so you could look at it in two major ways. Cardiovascular health and bone health are closely connected through shared risk factors, as you were just describing to us, inflammation and others. So let me go through these shared risk factors and lifestyle changes that actually link the two together. And RJ, you know this, as you were growing older, and I know it even more so that as I was growing older, probably you didn't realize it as much when you were younger, but smoking and heavy alcohol use and a sedentary lifestyle both harm the heart and your bones. Conditions like high blood pressure, diabetes, and high cholesterol are linked to accelerated bone loss. People don't realize that. There's an increased higher risk of fractures. High blood pressure can cause an extra calcium to leave the body through urine, which then weakens the bone over time. And so that's the condition where certain risk factors, certain lifestyle factors could actually impact both bone health as well as heart health. And we know this for a fact, that regular physical activity like walking or weight-bearing exercises are so important in healing any fractured bone or maintaining the bone density of our structured skeletal system. So actions like all those things, walking, exercising, lifting weights, getting some pressure on those bones actually makes those bones stronger. So that's very important. And as you know, that has a similar link to protecting our cardiovascular system and our musculoskeletal system. So those lifestyles, habits such as smoking, alcohol use, and then all those risk factors for heart disease, as well as osteoporosis and osteopenia, blood pressure, diabetes, and they all come into factors like when you think about the biology and the molecular links between those two. Think about this, the boogeyman in the closet, as you said, inflammation, long-term low-grade inflammation damages blood vessels. We know that for a fact. That is the mechanism that allows plaque to invest itself within the walls of the artery. So inflammation is the key factor for accelerating atherogenesis and atherosclerosis. We know for a fact that inflammation also triggers bone breakdown. We're going to get more involved in that and understanding how inflammation plays a bigger role in understanding what happens to our bones, because our bones are not sedentary. There are cells in our bones that actually break our bone structures down and build bones. And we're going to talk about the difference between osteoclasts and osteoblasts. We know that the biological links between heart disease and osteopenia is clearly related in time with hormone regulation. And we're going to talk about that later in the show. Deficiencies in estrogen, vitamin D, vitamin K, as well as elevated proteins in our body could have a major effect on reducing not only our vascular health, we'll talk about the link between those two, but also decreasing our bone density. So I think this half hour and then, or this hour to come, is going to be very vital in understanding if you want to maintain a healthy heart and how it's linked to your bone health. I think you should just stay tuned.
28: Well, I want to ask you right off to get to the basics of a couple of the things that you just talked about, osteopenia and osteoporosis. What are the two of them? What's the difference between the two of them, and what are they?
2: So osteopenia is the first stage of losing bone density. So it's sort of like a pathway where you can extend that pathway into osteoporosis, which is a larger amount of bone loss. So osteopenia is a gradual bone loss, but osteoporosis is a moderate severe bone loss. So it's just on a spectrum, osteopenia is what first happens, because you can't have osteoporosis without at some point having osteopenia. So it's just a measure of your bone mineral density.
28: Okay.
2: Does that make sense?
28: Yeah, sure. It does. Absolutely. Absolutely. So when you talk about the two of those, they lead to cardiovascular concerns, and I'm assuming that's because of the inflammation that you mentioned.
2: That's one of the reasons. Bone loss and heart disease are linked through this common pathway. Chronic inflammation, I think it deserves a little bit more attention. Chronic inflammation or low-grade swelling in the body harms both bone tissue and blood vessel walls over time. So that's a given. Okay. Calcium shifts. Wow. How important is calcium in maintaining our bone health? Very important. But calcium can leave your bones. Now watch this. Calcium could leach out of your bones and build up inside your arteries. So back in the days when I was training in my younger days, I was like, all I heard was that women need 1,000 or 1,200 milligrams of calcium. You must have calcium. You have to have it in your milk, in your cheese, in your diet to build strong bones. But little did we know, RJ, that people who have taken excessive calcium overload in vitamins or in nutritional supplements, they were actually accelerating cardiovascular disease. And that is called the calcium paradox. So we're going to talk about that in a little bit. But then, most importantly, as we go through life, hormones play a pivotal role in understanding how estrogen and testosterone in any imbalance between those two reduce bone density. And also, we know that estrogen is extremely protective against cardiovascular disease in women. And that's why women, when they go through menopause in the next decade of their life, after their 50s and 60s, they have an accelerated higher prevalence of cardiovascular risk. Now, men, on the other hand, that gradual decline in their testosterone leaves them more vulnerable for developing atherogenesis and atherosclerosis as they are younger. So men typically have evidence of cardiovascular compromise earlier in life. Women tend to be protected until they go through menopause. And then once their estrogen levels fall, then they precipitously catch up to men in their risk for heart disease.
28: Wow, that really is interesting, the difference between men and women. I guess one of the many differences that we have between the sexes. You're listening to the Rescue Healthline Show, RJ Harris with Dr. Jeffrey Shapiro. Well, at the outset of the show, I mentioned that we were going to talk about the calcium paradox, and you've mentioned it a couple of times now. Explain what the calcium paradox is.
2: You would think that calcium is so important for our bone health. And yes, it is. But if the calcium is not directed into the bone and it's going down the road and actually it has a traffic jam and it actually increases the absorption into the arterial wall, it actually propagates and propels the outset of coronary atherosclerosis. So the calcium paradox is a condition where bones lose calcium, leading to osteoporosis. However, while soft tissues and arteries gain calcium, leading to hardening of the arteries and plaque buildup. So although calcium is very important, we must direct the calcium that we are taking into our bones and not into our blood vessels, into the hearts of our blood vessels.
28: Okay. So really, if you're not getting the calcium to go where it's supposed to go, and we're going to talk about Rescue Smart Cal Plus in just a moment, it's a detriment. Why does bone density often decline and inflammation increases as we age? And at what age should we really start to, you know, have the preventative mindset towards bone loss?
2: Yeah. Bone density, believe it or not, starts happening as early as your childhood and teenage years. So I'm like, wow, is it start really that early? Well, think about this for a second. When you're younger and you're a teenager and you remain healthy, you build up your bone density before the age of 20. So it's almost like it's having bone in the bank. Think about that for a second. When you're younger and you have to eat well, that's why it's so important to drink milk and make sure that you exercise. Children who lack exercise, who have poor diets, who have ongoing inflammation, if you don't build up your bone bank, I call it the bone bank, before you're age 20, by the time you get into your 20s, you're going to start having an accelerated formation of osteopenia. So it starts really early, and I didn't realize this, but it's really something that actually starts extremely early. So you must take a preventative aspect. And I looked this up yesterday, and this was like really important. Up to 90% of peak bone mass is laid down by the age of 18 in girls and by the age of 20 in boys.
28: Wow.
2: It's like, wow. The transition, ages 30 to 50, bone mass stays relatively stable through these decades, but slowly, gradually breaks down eventually and outpaces bone formation starting around 30 to 50. So I guess the magic number, 30 to 50. But if you don't have a higher bank, a bone bank when you're younger because of your lifestyle when you were younger. So let's say you're a young kid who's smoking, you're eating poor diet, a lot of processed foods, sugars, and you're gaining a lot of inflammation, or you have a lot of obesity. Believe it or not, you are going to have accelerated bone loss earlier in your life.
28: So you are listening to the Rescue Healthline Show, RJ, with Dr. Jeffrey Shapiro. And what he just said is you need to spread the word. We have. You know, you don't start thinking about taking care of yourself until later in life often. And I will tell you that we have turned our children on to rescue products depending on their needs. They don't take the amount that I do, but we turn them on to rescue products because it's the smart thing to do. And they're grown adults in the age range that the doctor's talking about here. So spread the word to them and let them know that we always have great deals. Like right now, we have a wide variety of products that are marked down site-wide. But because you're listening today, use Radio 10. 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Radio 10. 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First of all, Sheila says, 2 years ago, my bone density test was minus 2.9. That is nearly the worst possible result. I've taken Rescue Smart Cow Plus faithfully for 2 years, recently received the results from my new bone density test, and it was 4% increase in bone density. I've been telling everyone. So let's talk about what is unique about Rescue Smart Cow Plus compared to calcium supplements that are out there, and how men and women, I'm assuming both, can benefit from it.
2: Absolutely. That's a very important point you just made, RJ, that calcium was always the major thing as we were younger. And I told you that when we were younger, they always told us that you need at least 1,000 to 1,300 milligrams daily of calcium, and also vitamin D, and also, you know, weight-bearing exercises, running and jumping to support our bone health. But the problem now is that we understood, and that's what the calcium paradox is all about. Some people are unable to properly distribute calcium to their bones. Smart Cal was created to not only give you the necessary elements to build bones. So Smart Cow was formulated with both vitamin D, calcium, magnesium, and vitamin K2. Vitamin K2 is known as menaquinone 7. It has 100 micrograms, which is 125% of the recommended daily allowance, the RDA. So you're getting enough vitamin K2 to direct the calcium that you're taking into the bone and not into the arterial wall where you will accelerate atherosclerosis. So it's designed for both men and women. And as I said, it channels the calcium directly to the bones and has 2 times more vitamin K than our competitors out there in the world. So it has additional zinc, boron, and manganese for bone health. So in my opinion, if you want to take anything to make sure that you are adequately giving yourself enough calcium, enough vitamin D, enough magnesium to keep those bones strong. But this is the case in point that you made early in the show. You must start taking Smart Cal Plus when you're in your 20s and 30s, and don't wait until you start developing osteopenia, because you could never gain bone density. You could stop the progression, you could stop the loss, but you cannot gain a higher bone density. So it's almost inevitable that your bone density is going to fall precipitously, especially when you hit your 30s and 40s, especially if you go through menopause or andropause. Then you really, so if you haven't taken a preventative strategy earlier in your life, you're going to be at a pitfall for accelerating osteopenia and osteoporosis.
28: So I just want to come back to a summary on this so that everybody understands what's unique about Rescue Smart Cal Plus is it's designed to get the calcium where it needs to be and keep it from where it'll do you harm.
2: Exactly. You don't want the calcium to build up in the arterial wall. That creates hardening of the arteries, stiff arteries. And guess what? It's not only the arteries or the peripheral vascular system. It's actually the valves within the heart itself. It's within the muscle fibers, of your heart as well. Calcium creates, well, think about it. Calcium is a hardened particle that creates problems in any organ system. Calcification in your kidneys, leading to kidney stones. Calcification in your arterial wall, leading to atherogenesis. Calcium in blood vessels to your brain, leading to vascular problems. So cognitive decline. Everything is about keeping calcium away from those organ systems. And where do you need calcium? You need it in your bones. You need it in your, okay, that's where you need it. So I guess that's the point.
28: The only thing you left out was our hot water heaters. But seriously, why do you have to drain hot water heaters if you have regular water? You have to do it because of a calcium buildup. So calcium is not much good for anything if it's in the wrong places.
2: And I got to say, as a cardiologist, as an invasive cardiologist for half my life, probably about half my life, anybody who smokes, anyone who has a poor diet, anyone who lives that kind of lifestyle, their arteries feel like they're rigid lead pipes. And just like anything else, calcium builds up in our water lines, it builds up in our sewer system, it builds up everywhere, and it creates havoc in any, and as calcium is good when it's in the bones. If it's not in the bones, you got problems.
28: Yeah, no doubt. We have a couple of minutes left before the break. I wonder if you could explain coronary artery calcium, the scan, and what is the optimal score and what is the scan?
2: Sure. Back about 10 years ago, these doctors and radiologists said, you know what? We could actually, without any contrast, we could obtain a calcium score, a scan, a quick CAT scan. It's a CAT scan of your chest while at the same time looking at your coronary arteries. So a calcium score is just a number. It's a numeric number. It's a volumetric number where now we have the technology to give you a score. So, and you asked me about the scores and the plaque burden. So a score of zero means that you don't have any evidence of calcified coronary artery disease. However, let's not be fooled here, because now in today's world with AI, we could actually determine whether or not, and I'll get into that in a little bit, but let me just go over the scores quickly. Zero means you have no calcified disease. That means that you don't have any calcified plaque. You can have non-calcified disease, and that's called non-calcified coronary artery disease or soft plaque. You could have soft plaque, which hasn't had the time to calcify yet. So just because you have a calcium score of zero, that does not mean that you don't have soft plaque. Do you understand that?
28: Yes, I do. Yeah. Can we hold it right there?
2: Yes.
28: Okay.
2: Absolutely. We'll go over it when we get next to half hour. Yep.
28: All right. That's Dr. Jeffrey Shapiro. And again, we are learning a lot today, aren't we? This is the Rescue Healthline Show. And when we come back, I also will recap how you can save an extra 10% on already reduced prices with the Radio 10 code, Radio 10. Talk more when we come back to the Rescue Healthline Show.
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28: 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RJ Harris, very pleased to be with my friend and an incredible doctor, Dr. Jeffrey Shapiro. And today we're talking about your health, as we always do, but specifically today, we're talking about, conditions that lead to cardiovascular problems, but have to do with calcium and bone density and so many other things. 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Radio 10, Radio 10, is the coupon that you are going to need for that. So when we left off and went to the news break, you were talking about a soft version of this this plaque buildup. Yeah.
2: So you could have non-calcified plaque. You could have low-density non-calcified plaque, and it's the low-density non-calcified plaque that actually erodes into the inner lining of your blood vessel where the lumen is that creates a heart attack. Mm. Calcified plaque is very stable plaque, so it does give you a marker that you do have coronary artery disease that was once soft but now calcified. But those numbers, again, zero means that you have no calcified plaque. It doesn't mean that you don't have any low-density plaque or intermediate plaque. 1 to 10, we're just talking about the calcified plaque score. 1 to 10, minimal plaque burden, leaving you at low risk. 11 to 100, mild plaque burden, borderline to mild risk. 100 to 400, or 101 to 400, moderate plaque burden, moderate risk for heart disease. And above 400, extensive plaque burden, high risk for heart disease. But again, calcified plaque does not erupt into a heart attack. It will obstruct the lumen of the blood vessel, leading to less blood flow and other issues with that. But it doesn't create, it doesn't cause a plaque to rupture. The plaque to rupture is a soft plaque. The calcium test, by all means, is an old-fashioned test to find whether or not you do or you don't have evidence of calcified coronary artery disease. It does not, it doesn't indicate your risk for developing a heart attack at this point.
3: Okay. Okay.
2: Does that make sense?
3: Yeah, sure does. Yeah. I that's the thing I like about you is that you break it down for us, but you put it in terms that all of us can grasp. So would you consider SmartCal Plus a heart health supplement?
2: Absolutely, because you are improving your bone health. When you improve your bone health, you're improving the ability of you to sustain a skeletal functionality. You're stronger, you feel stronger, and if you could exercise. 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SmartCal is a superior formula for both heart health and bone health.
3: Well, the reason that we do this show, or have from the beginning, I should say, is the foundation of the rescue company, and that is our superior omega-3 fatty acids. They're just incredible, and they provide support for both our health and cardiovascular health, correct?
2: Absolutely. It is the foundation for every cell to optimally function, not only to create accelerated energy because it helps with our metabolism, it gets rid of belly fat, it lowers our risk of inflammation, and obviously inflammation is a key factor into how our bones either become stronger or weaker as we get older.
3: Okay. Okay, so let's talk about Rescue 1250 Plus and the fact that it's a high-intensity omega-3 with some vitamin D3. I know that you love this and take it every day. So how does this combination work especially well with bone strength?
2: Well, think about this for a second. Vitamin D, you need vitamin D to absorb calcium into your gut cells, into the cells of your into your gut, your microbiome. So, without vitamin D, you're not absorbing calcium into the system to protect your bones. So, Rescue 1250 Plus aids in providing your bones with higher delivery of calcium because it's aiding in calcium absorption. So, a lack of vitamin D then plays a big role in our immune system and our immunology. So if you don't have vitamin D in the pool of things, your cytokines and your inflammatory proteins are going to go up. That's going to break down your bones. It accelerates what is called osteoclast. It's bone demineralization. So vitamin D is vital not only to protect our immune system, delay the breakdown of our bones, but also assist in calcium absorption.
3: Okay. Well, that pretty much makes sense all the way around. And I guess before we move on, I'd just like to pay attention a little bit as to why the omega-3s, no matter which one you choose from Rescue, are the best on the market. The purity is unreal, and it really does start where the fish comes from and the process that they're put through. And I don't mean some of it. I mean every batch. Every batch is certified. Can you address that a little bit?
2: Yeah. There are so many omega-3s that are harvested from the shorelines. We go into the very deep part of the ocean where we have pure fish that are not tainted with toxins like heavy metals, like arsenic and cadmium and mercury and things like that. So the source of the fish, the source of it, where we're getting it from, is so vitally important. And all these companies out there, that's why they can't actually label their fish oils with EPA and DHA, because it's basically, it's a bunch of smelly old fish, junk-like fish. And so if you're going to take something like that, and you're going to be burping up some toxic elements of fish that are pretty much poisoned along the shore,

0: then again, I would go and do, I should actually test their omega-3 levels. I do blood tests with Quest Diagnostics. I look at the ratio of their omega-3s to omega-6s. I look at their EPA and DHA levels, and I can tell you those that are on rescue have the highest amount of omega-3s, the lowest amount of omega-6s. It's just, it's a no-brainer that if you take a fish oil from rescue, I will guarantee you that your levels of omega-3 in your bloods will be the highest that you've ever seen. So, and this is years and years of me being a physician practicing, you know, in both clinical medicine and nutraceutical medicine. Yeah. So I'm telling you that it's the right thing to do. Omega-3s from rescue are superior to anything out there in the entire world.
1: Is it ever too late to gain bone density back? A lot of people don't pay attention until their bone health is deteriorated. Can you gain that back?
0: As I said before, once you lose it, you lose it. So that's why you have to take a preventative approach. That's why you need to get, you could delay the worsening of bone loss. So it's never too late to say, okay, I don't want to lose any further bone, but you got to catch this in time. You have to get a bone density study when you are early in your mid-30s and maybe your 40s, just to see how you are, because genetically, you may be prone to an accelerated bone loss for whatever reason. But that's why I'm telling you, RJ, you must start taking Smart Cal omega-3s, vitamin D, magnesium, all these supplements when you are younger. And I said before, you peak your bone density as a girl at 18 years old, as a man, 20 years old. Everything after that, it's a slow downhill from there.
1: That's okay? Amazing, yeah.
0: And if you look at the age, if you look at a graph of the aging and bone density, you'll see that, you know, you stay your highest at that level, 18 and 20, but then you will slowly go down that hyperbolic curve, that curve that just sort of degrades. So it's inevitable that when you're 60 and 70, yes, you're going to have lower bone density. But if you want to slow that progression of bone loss, you need to get on these supplements early. And I mean early.
1: And we help you do that. 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To get started, and we'll be good to go. Well, Dr. Shapiro, let's talk about menopause and andropause and how they affect bone density.
0: Absolutely. I think most of us understand this now, the importance of estrogen. And as you can see on the news just recently in the last month, there were studies by the FDA that basically pulled back the warning signs on estrogen. So estrogen was always believed to be not as safe as we now know how important it is to supplement ourselves with estrogen or something that's going to boost our estrogen levels. But

0: menopause and andropause both cause a decline in our vital sex hormones that protect bones, leading to reduction in bone mineral density over time. So menopause triggers an abrupt decline in ovarian estrogen production. Estrogen normally acts as a brake on osteoclasts, those cells that break down our bones. So if you have estrogen in your bloodstream hanging around, you're going to retard the formation of bone loss. And everyone knows that bones become accelerated, weaker. So listen to this statistic. 10 to 20% of bone mass in the first 5 to 7 years following menopause, women can lose 10 to 20% of their bone mass. Imagine that. 20% of your bone mass in the first 5 to 7 years following menopause.
1: Wow.
0: Well, guess when you have to start taking SmartCal and making sure that you're on an omega-3 with vitamin D. You got to be starting that when you're in your 20s and 30s, not when you're in your 40s and 50s or 50s and 60s. So I'm telling you right now, estrogen is vitally important. Maintaining estrogen levels in a woman, vitally important, whether you do it nutraceutically, which is extremely safe, or pharmaceutically, which now has been determined to be very safe as well. You have to decrease your risk of osteoporosis and osteopenia. If not, you are going to have fragile, fracture-prone bones as you get older. Now, andropause is on the opposite end of the spectrum. Unlike menopause, andropause, age-related testosterone decline in men, happens gradually over time rather than abruptly. Menopause, bam. 5 years later, you're in trouble if you don't have supplementation. Testosterone directly stimulates bone-forming cells. Those are the osteoblasts that convert normal estrogen, normal testosterone. See, testosterone breaks down into estrogen, and that's very important. So as long as your testosterone levels are higher as you're getting older, you're going to produce estrogen, which is obviously very protective for men as well. People will say, well, why do I need estrogen? Well, even though you think that you don't have estrogen levels, we all have estrogen levels, men or women. Women are just more prone to estrogen changes because of the ovaries really just go, they just dry up and they don't make any estrogen. But men, your testosterone breaks down to estrogen. So that's why it's so important to understand that higher levels of testosterone will lead to higher levels of estrogen in both men as well. Now, we know for a fact that andropause causes accelerated bone loss. They both do, RJ. That's why it's so important for exercise, good health, good eating, and obviously the supplements that we have from Rescue will certainly aid in making sure that you have the highest levels of both estrogen and testosterone in men. So we'll talk about PrimeRx, I guess, in a little bit, and also FemVita.
1: Well, we should do it right now so that we, because I want to get Rescue, Renew You, and Curcumin Ultra in as well. So these two products really do, in men, help promote testosterone and estrogen in women as well. So how do they work to do that?
0: They actually support bone mineral density. They prevent the cells that break down bones, osteoclasts. They limit the osteoclastic mechanism, and they maintain the bone building thing, which is osteoblasts. So it's a differentiation in the cells that it's like a competition. Who's going to win? Am I going to be able to actually make more bone, or am I going to break down more bone? So it's just that interval, or that sort of layering of scale that says, okay, if I'm taking PrimeRx and I got vitamin D, I got zinc in there, I got ashwagandha, I got salt palmetto, L-carnitine, L-arginine, all these natural products will maintain and convert your testosterone levels. Therefore, your bone density is going to go, it's going to lessen your bone density. For women, the FemVita is a natural Estro 100 product, which actually aids in production of estrogen. So those two products clearly are things that one should be taking in their 40s for sure.
1: Right.
0: They don't get into trouble.
1: I want to talk about Rescue Renew You. I know this is one that I now take because of you, and you take every day a mixture of amino acids and vitamins that helps boost a growth hormone and what have you. And it does that at a cellular level, right?
0: Yeah, Renew You is a great product. It has all the amino acids to maintain cellular replication, bone density, protein synthesis, lean muscle, strong bone. And it has something that accelerates and maintains human growth hormone, which is obviously vital because as you get older, growth hormone goes down. So if you're talking about cellular strength, cellular regeneration, whether or not you're talking about it at the cellular level, at the musculoskeletal level, at the heart level, doesn't matter what we're talking about. Renew You gives you the energy needed. It has a skin formulation in it added to it. It also has a brain formulation. So our mental health, the way that we look, our skin, our collagen, and all those things all come from the advantage of having those 20 natural amino acids that support cellular health. And in my opinion, it's a no-brainer that if you want to get energized in the morning with low sugar, Renew You is the formulation to take.
1: Yeah, I do enjoy it, and it tastes good, too. So thank you, because it's because of you that I started taking Renew You. Rescue Curcumin Ultra, a powerful blend that acts as a natural pain reliever and anti-inflammatory. And, of course, we were talking about that, you know, the fact that this is inflammation once again. So it can help you keep the pain away, right?
0: It can not only help you keep the pain away, but it could lessen the destruction of your bone cells that break down your bone. So it supports cardiovascular health because inflammation is what causes atherogenesis and atherosclerosis. It supports bone mineral density because your bones are not breaking down as much. They're actually making sure that they're staying healthy. It's all about the balance between inflammation when you talk about bone health and heart health.
1: Wow. Wow. Inflammation. I mean, I don't think there's a show that goes on that we don't talk about it. Well, we have a couple of minutes left, so I'd like to wrap up with your takeaways for what we talked about today, and that is bone density, staying ahead of it, and how it interfaces with heart issues and what they should be doing at the very least.
0: Lifestyle habits. Don't smoke. Minimize your alcohol, get exercise, get good sleep. We didn't talk about stress and what that does, but you know what? The key ticketed here item here is making sure that your gut health is strong. So probiotics, a must to make all these things get absorbed better into your gut health. So maintaining a prominent gut microbiome, putting the bacteria that is necessary to make sure that the smart cal, the vitamin D, the magnesium, all these things get absorbed more efficiently. That's what I'm talking about. Making sure that you stay on board with understanding that bone mineral density will start decaying in your 20s and 30s. You got to get on board with smart cal. You got to make sure that inflammation is at a minimum. Therefore, curcumin ultra omega-3s is the foothold to make sure that our inflammatory reaction is down. And on that note, I think we should just go onto the website and understand if you have an issue with osteopenia or osteoporosis, it's never too late to get on board with smart cal or omega-3s.
1: Well, and the omega-3s are, again, the foundation of what we do. And I think no matter your situation, you should be taking Rescue 1250, 1250 Plus, or one of the omega-3s. Even if you're listening today and you're not as concerned about bone density, but after listening, you should be. Really, the omega-3s are the biggest defense against the boogeyman.
0: Yeah, it's the most powerful natural anti-inflammatory known to mankind. That's why it's protective of not only our mental health, our cerebral blood vessels, cognitive decline. Everything is about improving the levels of DHA for our brain, eyes, and neuromuscular and nerve system. But it's a no-brainer that you must be on an omega-3, and you must be on the amount of omega-3s that the label states. People take less than what's on the label. No, 6 1250 pluses, 2500 TG. I think it's two of the O3 maxes, right? Is that correct?
1: That is correct. Yep.
0: So we have it all. If you have questions, feel free to call 1-800-26-ALIVE. Speak to one of the consulting representatives. They know more than I know, which is, you know, when it comes to these supplements. I've got to tell you, I talk to them all the time. They are very well trained and very well schooled.
1: Well, I know you do because you send a lot of your patients that way, and I really appreciate the fact that you go the nutraceutical way the way you do.
0: Well, I've been gifted with life in so many different ways, but rescue has certainly sort of elevated my life in so many ways. Yeah. Oh, so many ways. Right. And I thank them for that.
1: All right. Hey, well, listen, I'll see you next week. Time flies when you're having fun. And see you next week on the Rescue Healthline Show, Dr. Shapiro. Thank you so much.
0: RJ, it's always a pleasure. Thank you.
1: Thank you. 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
3: We've got more info. I'm Paul Stevens, Fox News. New details emerging from the Fly Dubai flight where the co-pilot allegedly stabbed a pilot, prompting passengers to intervene.
4: That hero captain speaking from his hospital bed in Abu Dhabi, speaking to India's Prime Minister Narendra Modi about the moment his co-pilot started attacking him midair.
5: When I was on the ground, I realized that the aircraft is going down. And I told myself, this is the last push, Smith. The door is right here, and I was still getting hit. But I opened the door, and everyone else who helped was just in an instrumental to this effort.
4: Prime Minister Modi thanking the captain for his bravery and courage, saying his decision in that fraction of a second helped save so many lives.
3: And that's Fox's Jeff Paul in Tel Aviv. President Trump headlining a midterm election rally in Mobile, Alabama. Fox's Kristen Goodwin.
6: President Trump telling the crowd.
7: Earlier today, I spoke with members of the G7 nations, and I'm pleased to report that we have reached an agreement for Europe to release massive amounts of diesel fuel from the heavily stocked reserves, and that's starting immediately.
6: Saying he believes the war with Iran will end soon after the midterm elections and bring oil prices down.
7: 32 days from now, we're going to elect Tommy Tuberville as your next governor.
6: And praising GOP candidates in Alabama. Kristen Goodwin, Fox News.
3: And Senator Tommy Tuberville facing Democrat former Senate member Doug Jones in Alabama's gubernatorial race. The president's stop is part of a midterm campaign tour to promote Republicans. He also made stops in Oklahoma and Texas on Thursday, and he heads into Ohio coming up later today on Saturday. 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
19: Hey, I'm Sylvia Moss. This is Insight, a presentation of iHeartMedia, where we really do care about our local communities and all our listeners who live here. Somebody once said that what counts in life is not the mere fact that we've lived. It's what the difference is that we've made to the lives of others that'll determine the significance of the life that we lead. That makes a lot of sense to me. My guest today not only fully understands this statement, but she and those she leads have distinguished themselves through a meaningful service, advocacy, and social progression programs. With us today is Susan Sims Marsh. She is the president of the Epsilon Sigma Omega chapter of the Alpha Kappa Alpha sorority, known as the AKA Foundation of Central Pennsylvania. Susan's chapter provides support and programs that advance and promote healthy lifestyles. She does it all. Educational advancement, economic empowerment, and environmental sustainability in the greater Harrisburg area. And there's a whole lot more that you're going to find out about in just a couple minutes. Susan, I always love seeing you because I don't know how you get the time to do what you do, but I know you're making a real impact. On the national level, Alpha Kappa Alpha sorority, it began like over 100 years ago by these Afro-American ladies who were in college, and they wanted to make sure that they were making a difference, right?
20: You're absolutely right. Alpha Kappa Alpha Sorority Incorporated was established in 1908 on the campus of Howard University. It was the vision of one who spearheaded, Ethel Hedgman Lau, and there were others who worked with her to establish the sorority.
19: Mm-hmm.
20: Now we have more than 1,000 chapters in the United States and abroad, including South Africa, Japan, Korea, and our membership is over 300,000.
19: Wow. Well, you know what? When this was established over 100 years ago, women in general didn't even have the right to vote. And these ladies must have been pretty, what's the word I'm looking for? Without getting vulgar, they had a couple, didn't they? They
20: yes,
19: knew
20: they
19: what
20: did.
19: They wanted to do. So What were their objectives? It was all about service to mankind, but how was it broken down into different areas of how they want to serve?
20: So it was about service to all mankind, focusing on scholarship as well as college life, because at the time it was established on a college campus. And then later chapters began to be established at the graduate level. And that's where women who have graduated from college and continue to work in the community, providing service at a graduate chapter level. And that's where Epsilon Sigma Omega chapter falls. It is a graduate chapter created here in Harrisburg in 1952. And in fact, next year, the chapter will be celebrating its 75th, its diamond anniversary.
19: Wow. Wow. Yes. Well, I thought this was your, and we're talking about the local chapter is 15. This is your 15th anniversary, right?
20: So the way that it's broken down.
19: Yeah, it's a little confusing.
20: I know. So the way that it's broken down, the chapter was established in 1952.
19: Right.
20: Next year would be its 75th anniversary. There were members of the Epsilon Sigma Omega chapter here in Harrisburg that actually established the 501c3, which is the AKA Foundation of Central Pennsylvania. Gotcha. Was established in 2011. And so I am president of the foundation. I am former president of the chapter. And so all of our members of the chapter are members of the foundation. And so this is the entity that is the 501c3 and providing service, working with our chapter.
19: Well, you know what I wanted to ask you is, what the focus of the chapter, is it with the same initiatives? Is it same as the national? Does the national set the focus?
20: So the national provides guidance in terms of what the focus should be.
19: Okay.
20: Through history, Alpha Kappa Alpha has always had a focus on education, health. It had the Mississippi Health Project, and that was in the 1930s, where teachers during the summer traveled to Mississippi, and they had these cars, in terms of providing health services to the in Mississippi Delta.
19: Wow.
20: But education, health, now we also focus on the environment in terms of conservation, environmental sustainability, as well as economics. And this year, one of the additional areas that it's focusing on is in the area of the arts.
19: Oh, I didn't know that.
20: The next 4 years, we're going to be focusing on the area of the arts, in addition to education, health, and environment, and economics. Yes.
19: Well, because you're so big into education, it was started by women who were graduates of college. You want to continue that. So you've started something called the Young Women Ready to Lead program, which I think it's great because you get them right at the right time, right? Tell us about that.
20: Yes. So in 2025, we started the Young Women Ready to Lead. It is open to middle and high school girls. And that is the focus. And it is a program where it provides on building strong character, leadership development, skill building opportunities. It offers a platform for the participants to connect with community leaders, access to valuable resources, and cultivating lifelong skills. We engage in activities and workshop, inspiring, and share stories and experience and insights with our attendees. In fact, in April of this year, we had the first girls' conference.
19: Oh,
20: it was hosted over at Harrisburg University. And it included several breakout sessions as well as general sessions. We had Senator Patty Kim, who provided greetings. And then we had Penn State Dermatology come in to talk about skin care, which was very fascinating for our young ladies. We had a panel of entrepreneurs, and two of the participants on the panel were members who were participating in the Young Women Ready to Lead. So they were high school students.
19: Mm-hmm.
20: Get
19: them young, heart
20: absolutely.
19: Disease, the whole thing.
20: Yeah,
19: that is perfect.
20: That, yeah,
19: perfect.
20: It was absolutely wonderful. And so we have found through that program that we are truly making a difference. And why I say that, we participated in National Night Out in Harrisburg. And I remember last year we were at National Night Out. It was at Strawberry Square. And two of the students, we were there manning a table, ran up to us, "Oh, Miss Susan."
19: Oh, that's wonderful.
20: And that just really and truly warmed my heart.
19: I can imagine. Really, stick really with did. Them. Stay. You were quiet. You really made an impression on them. How old are the girls, and how do they have to pre-qualify to get into it, or what?
20: There is no pre-qualification, so we start with sixth grade, so it's between sixth grade and 12th grade.
19: Oh, that's awesome.
20: We have sessions, and so some of our sessions are broken down in terms of the younger students and our high school students, and then some sessions are just general sessions that they both participate in. And it was interesting. One of the sessions we had was on wants and needs in terms of financial literacy.
19: Oh, boy.
20: And they were given budgets. They were given play money. They were given items that they would shop for, and they could not exceed that budget. And then they had to talk about it and how and why they selected the items that they did. All of them stayed within budget, so that was exciting.
19: Oh, I can't imagine.
20: All of them, the middle and the high school students, participated in that, and it was just absolutely amazing.
19: You have a lot of programs that are for seniors. Thank you very much. Let's talk about that throughout the year. Senior citizens program, like security scams, things like that. We need that. Work on getting somebody. Recently, there's been news come out about anybody who has Medicare. What are they called?
20: The fraud dealing with Medicare and the phone calls that are being made.
19: Yeah, all kinds of stuff like that. You have that included in?
20: Yes.
19: For seniors that are listening out there.
20: Absolutely. So we started our seniors programs last year. We tried to offer at least three workshops, and we've been able to collaborate with a number of agencies. And in fact, we have a scam fraud workshop scheduled for October 9th, which is on a Friday.
19: Mm-hmm.
20: It is from 11 to 1, and it is at the GMBC Family Life Center. And the person that will be providing the information is from the Office of Attorney General, who has a wonderful outreach and engagement team. And so there are various areas of scams that they focus on. So this is dealing with seniors and talking about those phone calls and being pressured and not knowing what to do. And, you know, sometimes fall prey to being scammed, which
19: often
20: is unfortunate. It is truly unfortunate for anyone, but particularly
19: right.
20: our seniors.
19: Well, they're vulnerable, and
20: vulnerable.
19: And they zero in on them.
20: Mm-hmm.
19: Tell me about emergency preparedness.
20: So that's interesting because, you know, it really came to mind for me during the storms that occurred in July.
19: Mm-hmm.
20: And so I know I experienced power outage for 3 days. And so, you know, we came together, we thought about it, reached out to the PEMA, Pennsylvania Emergency
19: yes.
20: Management Agency, about a preparedness workshop. And so they, in turn, collaborate with local county agencies. And so for us, Dauphin County Emergency Management Agency and the Harrisburg City Fire Department. And so we are actually hosting a program on actually is going on today, which is September 22nd.
19: Mm-hmm.
20: And they're coming in and they're looking and going through with the attendees to create their own emergency plan.
19: Oh, that's great.
20: Which is absolutely wonderful. Because most of the time we don't think about needing something until it actually happens.
19: Yes, then we scramble.
20: And so, yes. And so they have a video that they worked on with the Department of Area Agency on Agency and Salvation Army and PEMA. They put together a workbook. And so it's the Dauphin County Emergency Management Agency and the City of Harrisburg that will walk through with the workbook so that the attendees can actually begin to create their own plan.
19: That's wonderful. And there's a lot of it. See, this is why I love doing the show, because people aren't aware of the things that they sit up night after night worrying about. It's at their fingertips. All they have to know is that it exists. What do you do as far as environmental sustainability?
20: So one of our major focuses is in terms of conservation. And so we host programs and provide tools on energy conservation, water conservation, and now really we started in 2008 having what we call an energy forum, and we work with the utility companies, the electric, the gas, and the water. They participate on panels with us. In fact, we have one coming up the second Saturday in November, our Energy Education Forum. And with today's cost of electricity,
0: oh
20: my gracious. And so that program, again, includes conservation, but also talking with them ways in which they can lower some of their bills. And for those individuals who need assistance, making sure that they're getting information on customer assistance programs that are being offered by our electric companies, PPL, UGI, and even all the water companies in this area have mm-hmm. some program that they offer. Additionally, we collaborate with Dauphin County during April, and so we participate and promote shredding. We're out there at the recycling unit off of Cameron Street and cheering on. As people are coming with their cars and bringing their
0: papers. I saw you on the news.
20: Yes.
0: Yeah.
20: To shred. And then we also have been doing some planting of trees. And so, again, we coordinate with the city of Harrisburg about 2 years ago, and we helped to plant trees in Reservoir Park and other places.
0: And you're also, as far as the thing that we as women forget all the time, we're also taking care of everybody else and nurturing. And it goes back to the same old thing, that, like when you're in an airplane and you have a child, put the mask on yourself, because you can't take care of the kid until you take care of yourself.
20: Absolutely.
0: You focus a lot on, I don't want to say self-preservation, but that's pretty much what it is, right?
20: Yes, self-preservation, self-care, absolutely no question about that.
0: You're involved in a lot of community campaigns, the Heart Association, the Heart Organization.
20: Yes.
0: Of the Capital Region of the Go Red Program, the Brethren Housing Association, Bethesda Women's Mission, the Food Bank. I bet you've been helping a lot out with Central PA Food Bank because they need the help.
20: Absolutely. So our members volunteer. In fact, they even volunteer right up the street at the Hannah's Pantry.
0: Oh, no kidding.
20: As well.
0: How many members do you have? Excuse me. How many members?
20: We have 95 members here in the Harrisburg area. Wow. Yes, 95 members. So it's awesome. But they volunteer at the food bank. Additionally, the foundation will make monetary donations to the food bank, to the Bethesda Women's Mission, as well as Camp Curtin, YMCA. They have a urban garden program, so we make a donation there, as well as we have in the past made donations to the Brethren Housing Association, as well as the Heart Association.
0: Well, speaking about your membership, you have something in place called the Grateful Scholars Program, which is pretty much you made it, now help somebody else make it, right?
20: Absolutely. So we do give out scholarships. But one of the things that we encourage all of our students to do is to, if they once they graduate from college mm-hmm. and they're up and doing quite well, to pay it forward,
0: to support
20: the program by donating to the scholarship, as well as even our students who receive a scholarship and they're in college, they come home, particularly in December, and they participate in our Young Women Ready to Lead, and they serve as a panel to talk about college life. Additionally, they will serve as a mentor to high school students, particularly seniors who are applying to college. And then the one thing that we offer is a coach for our scholarship recipients that first year in the field of study that they are pursuing. And the coach is not necessarily someone in the chapter, sometimes it is in the foundation, but we also look to find and know people in the community or in other locations who are studying that field, have pursued that field, and they're out working, and they provide support to our Grateful Scholars while they're in college.
21: Learn more about the AKA Foundation of Central PA and their event coming up next Saturday, October 10th, the It's About You Community Health and Wellness Expo, free to the public, next Saturday at the Scottish Rite Cathedral. 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More with Sue and her guest after this on WHP.
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21: Back to Sylvia Moss and the It's About You Community Health and Wellness Expo next Saturday at the Scottish Rite Cathedral with the AKA Foundation of Central PA.
0: Well, let's talk about that expo. It's only in a couple of weeks away. It's for the whole family, which is awesome. And it is dedicated to health, wellness, and well-being. Where is it? And are there tickets for it? What does it cost to go?
20: So our Community Health and Wellness Expo will be on Saturday, October 10th from 9 to 2 at the Scottish Rite Cathedral on 3rd Street.
0: Keeps getting bigger and bigger, doesn't it?
20: Yes, it is. There is no cost.
0: The word's getting out.
20: It is absolutely free. We have what we call exhibitors, because they're not vendors, they're exhibitors in the area of health, in the area of wellness, and in the world, in the area of providing those entities that provide assistance in terms of housing. We have Dauphin County, who participates every year, and this year Dauphin County Area Agency on Aging is one of our participants.
0: Great.
20: We have UPMC. We have Penn State Health. We also have Family Promise, which was involved housing for homeless. We have the Alzheimer's Association. We have the Peyton Walker Foundation participating. And we have just a whole Hamilton Health Center that's participating. We actually have Hillcrest Pharmacy out of Lancaster that will be on hand to provide vaccines at no cost. We have Jotto Wellness, Internal Medicine and Wellness will be on hand, providing blood pressure screening as well as the blood screening, sugar screening. We have an Ask the Doctors panel.
0: Tell me, that's fascinating.
20: It is absolutely wonderful. We schedule it for an hour, but it always goes to about an hour and a half because there are so many questions that our attendees have an opportunity to ask. Mm-hmm. And so this year we have OBGYN, we have a colon rectal surgeon, we have an internal medicine, we have a psychologist who will be on hand as a part of that Ask the Doctors panel. So we're excited about
0: it. Susan, thank you so much for coming in. Again, it's called the It's About You Community Health and Wellness Expo. It's for the whole family. It's free October 10th at 9 a.m. to 2 p.m. in the afternoon at the Scottish Rite Cathedral on North 3rd Street in Harrisburg. If you need more information, Susan, where's your website?
20: Yes, www.akafoundationofcentralpa.com.
0: This is great. 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This has been Insight. Thanks so much for listening. See you next week.
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21: And we are back in business, taking care of business. Saturday mornings, WHP 580. I'm Michael Parks. And thank you so much for hanging with us here on WHP 580. You know, I really enjoy this show that we've been doing, 25 years or so, where we get to spotlight fine area businesses. But also one of the rewarding and wonderful parts about this show is that we also get to meet some great organizations, some nonprofits who are doing so much work for those in need here in our region. And it provides them with that opportunity. You know, I always use the analogy of there is a pie of all the money that should go that people want to give to nonprofits. And so often there are so many worthy organizations, but you're all fighting for a piece of that pie. And there are so many. And so that is one of the reasons why we try to point out a lot of these nonprofits, especially here in our region, who do such great work that you may not be aware of them. You may need them at one point, but it's also we ask for your support. And I'm telling you, nobody comes through better than our WHP 580 listeners. When we start talking about somebody who needs some help and needs some support, you guys always come through, and we thank you for blessing them with that. One of these great organizations is called Vicky's Angel Foundation, and they're going to be joining us over the next half hour to talk about them, what they do, and the incredible work that they've been doing coming up on 25 years now. And joining us is Michelle Gibb, who is the executive director of Vicky's Angel Foundation, the website vickysangelfoundation.org. Michelle, good morning. Thanks for joining us.
7: Well, good morning, and thank you for having me.
21: I was going to try to explain it, but I want you to explain to our listeners just what is Vicky's Angel Foundation and what you do for the region.
7: Vicky's Angel Foundation has been around for we're going on 25 years, and we're a 501c3 nonprofit charity, and we are a financial bridge for families fighting cancer. So when individuals are in active cancer treatment and they have found themselves in a financial crisis, they've lost work, job hours, or even the spouse has to take off work to take care of the patient. Sometimes they have, you know, gone through all their savings and now they can't pay their household bills. We don't pay medical bills, but we make sure that people can keep their roof over their head, the lights on. We help with food, transportation, and just basic living necessities.
21: You have a good line that you like to use, and tell us what that line is.
7: You mean we're
21: the cancer doesn't stop.
7: Oh yes, yes. The cancer doesn't stop. The electric bill from coming, the rent from being due, and families needing groceries.
21: Yes, exactly. And, you know, we talk about it since I do so many shows with UPMC, and we do a lot of shows when it comes to cancer diagnosis and cancer treatment. And, you know, they always talk about the three words you never want to hear is, you have cancer. Mm-hmm. And not only do you have to deal with the medical aspect and the chance of losing your life or losing a loved one, but like you mentioned, these things that you don't think about, mm-hmm. you know, because you're not able to work and
7: right.
21: you're not going to be able to pay bills.
7: Mm-hmm.
21: This all came about a good friend, well-respected guy in our area. His name is Mickey Minnick. Tell us about Mickey and why he did this and why he came up with this foundation.
7: Mickey started this foundation in memory of his wife, Vicky, who lost her life to cancer. They had their first walk in October 18th of 2003. And Mickey raised money. He wanted to help other families in, you know, dire situations. And that's how the foundation started.
21: It's amazing. Now, you, I was looking over the notes that we're doing this, and you help, you serve nine mm-hmm. central Pennsylvania counties. You got
7: yes.
21: Adams, Cumberland, Dauphin, Franklin, Lancaster, Lebanon, Perry, Schuylkill, and York. So you cover almost the entire region. The need is out there, because you guys wouldn't be, you know, doing what you do if you didn't see the need.
7: Yes, you know, it never stops. The need just continues to grow, and so much so that we currently in funds and assistance, things that we pay for, it is approximately between $35,000 to $40,000 a month that
21: wow.
7: we're giving in assistance for people. So that tells you how great the need is for people. And also, you know, one of the things that I have, since I have been with the foundation, one of the things that I wasn't anticipating was how many young people we help.
21: Wow.
7: Yes. I mean, the majority of people that we help are under retirement age, because people in retirement pretty much have their finances and they're living, you know, they have it all figured out so that things are covered. But people who are still working, and this happens, they all, you know, all of a sudden now they're like, what are we going to do? How are we going to get through this? Some people we only need to help one time. Other people, we might have to stay with them for a few months. We like to consider ourselves that bridge until they can get things put in place, like Social Security, disability, anything that's going to help them with income, you know, to see them through. But we're there for them. And that's what sort of sets us apart from a lot of other organizations. Some of these big organizations out there, you know, people will apply for help, and it's a one-time help. It might be you have cancer, here's $500, or here's $1,000, but it's a one-time help. And we are that's what sets us apart from those other organizations. So that's why it's so important for us to continue to find sponsors for our events and donors, because the need just never stops.
21: Yeah. You've been serving as executive director since January. Mm-hmm. How did you get involved in, and how did you decide to say, you know what, it's like, I really like to take this position?
7: Mm-hmm. So cancer, I feel, has touched everybody's lives in some way. We all have either family, friends, neighbors. We know somebody who has been impacted by this terrible disease. In my situation, it was both of my parents. But I, you know, I found myself at a point in my life where I wanted a change. I wanted to do something that would be helping. I'd be helping people. And I prayed a lot about it, you know, for God to open a door for me that would bring something into my life that was life-changing. And this door opened for me, and I was lucky enough to get the position. And I am so grateful and so humbled by this that this organization hired me, the work that we do, how we help these people. I just wish I could have been in this position longer.
21: Hey. Well, at least you're here now.
7: Yes.
21: And that's the most important thing. And, you know, it can be heartbreaking because you hear the sad, tragic stories and mm-hmm. see the pain and suffering that a lot of people are going through when they're diagnosed with cancer and dealing with cancer. But on the positive side, with you being able to help them some way, you know, ease some of the burden, some of the pain, especially the financial burden that they face when dealing with cancer. And, you know, I'm sure you've seen and helped so many people, but could you share with us like maybe a story mm-hmm. Of like a, you know, a real story about a real person?
7: Yes. Yeah, so let me just tell you how this happens. When somebody fills out an application, we are very quick to get back to them and get them on what we call a family call list. We do family calls every Tuesday. We typically talk to about 9 people, and that is where we go over their situation, their needs. They tell us about their treatment, how things are going for them. And yes, sometimes it can get very heartbreaking, the stories that we hear every week, and especially people that are
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0: 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They are a temporary financial bridge for those unable to work and pay bills during their treatment. Every dollar you give directly supports local families battling cancer by covering rent, utilities, and other essential expenses. One of the big fundraisers, you know, you couldn't do what you would do. My gosh, you know, back in 2003, you distributed $11,000 first year, that ain't bad. By 2324, that went up to $350,000. And for over $5 million, you have dispersed to local families. But the money wouldn't be there unless you help and support one of their big fundraisers. And that is Vicky's Angel Walk. Tell us about that.
1: Yes, Vicky's Angel Walk this year is October the 10th. And we have two locations. One is Borough Park in New Cumberland. And the other one is the Friendship YMCA Center in Lower Paxton Township. Both places, the program, the registration begins at 8 a.m. Then there's a program at 8:45 and the walk starts at 9:30. You can go onto our website if you would like to get a team together and register a team to walk. You can do that. Or you can just show up to the walk with family,
0: which
1: friends.
0: Which is an event in itself.
1: Right, or by yourself. Right. And you can just walk with us, and you can, if you would like, you could make a donation. There's no fee to register. It's all donation based. And at the walk, we have a program where you will hear one of our families give a testimonial. And then we have all types of events and little things going on. We have raffles. We have tons of free food that has been so generously donated and made by some local people and churches. And it's a good time. And we, yes, like you said, every dollar counts. Every dollar raised goes directly to helping a family. Everything that, you know, all the food and all the things that you see at the event are donated. So it's really a wonderful cause. And, you know, beyond the walk, we have also that day we're going to be raffling off. We've been doing a raffle at all of our events this year for a 2000 custom Harley Davidson motorcycle. And we've been selling raffle tickets for
0: awesome.
1: That.
0: Mm-hmm.
1: Then, and those tickets are going to be for sale up until the day of the walk. You can come in the morning and grab some if you want. They're $25 a piece. We have every year also our annual bike ride. And Doc, who is a wonderful supporter of Vicky's Angel Foundation, he said, hey, we're going to raffle off this bike and we're going to raise some money. And it's been a lot of fun. So, you know, he's doing a wonderful job. And next year, our ride is going to be even bigger and better. And so we encourage people to look for that as well. We do have a few other small events throughout the year, and they are on our calendar of events, which you can find on our website.
0: Yeah, it's really amazing. You know, some of the things you also can do. And again, you know, we ask any help that you could possibly make. Vicky's Angel Foundation, you have what you are called guardian angels.
1: Yes. So our guardian angels are people that donate to the foundation usually on a monthly basis. And they are, I like to call them our partners. They help to keep our lights on. They enable us to continue to do what we do. And we could not do it without our guardian angels. I would say if anybody, and anybody can become a guardian angel. Anybody can become a guardian angel. And it's such a wonderful cause to support and become a partner with that program.
0: Hey, I went down through the list and you have some great sponsors, corporate sponsors that help you do what you do. You know, talk about, you know, the sponsorships and how important those are and how they can get involved.
1: Yes, sponsorships are so important to help support Vicky's Angel Foundation and our events. 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

0: 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It's a win-win for both of us. 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
0: 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We want families to be able to concentrate on treatment and healing and each other. That's why we are here.
1: And that's why you've been here for 25 years, helping out so many. 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Michelle Gibb, Executive Director of Vicky's Angel Foundation. Good luck with the walk. Come out. We hope the weather's great. And again, anybody else, anybody can help Vicky's Angel Foundation, please do. Thanks for coming in.
0: Thank you so much for having me.
1: 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That will do it for us for this weekend. I will talk with you soon. I'm Michael Parks, and we are taking care of business on WHB.
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13: Hi, I'm Sylvia Moss. This is Insight, a presentation of iHeartMedia, where we really do care about our local communities and all our listeners who live here. Somebody once said that what counts in life is not the mere fact that we've lived. It's what the difference is that we've made to the lives of others that'll determine the significance of the life that we lead. That makes a lot of sense to me. My guest today not only fully understands this statement, but she and those she leads have distinguished themselves through a meaningful service, advocacy, and social progression programs. With us today is Susan Sims Marsh. She is the president of the Epsilon Sigma Omega chapter of the Alpha Kappa Alpha sorority, known as the AKA Foundation of Central Pennsylvania. Susan's chapter provides support and programs that advance and promote healthy lifestyles. She does it all. Educational advancement, economic empowerment, and environmental sustainability in the greater Harrisburg area. And there's a whole lot more that you're going to find out about in just a couple minutes. Susan, I always love seeing you because I don't know how you get the time to do what you do, but I know you're making a real impact. On the national level, Alpha Kappa Alpha Sorority, it began like over 100 years ago by these Afro-American ladies who were in college, and they wanted to make sure that they were making a difference, right?
14: You're absolutely right. Alpha Kappa Alpha Sorority Incorporated was established in 1908 on the campus of Howard University. It was the vision of one who spearheaded Ethel Hedgman Lau, and there were others who worked with her to establish the sorority.
5: Mm-hmm.
14: Now we have more than 1,000 chapters in the United States and abroad, including South Africa, Japan, Korea, and our membership is over 300,000.
13: Wow. Well, you know what? When this was established over 100 years ago, women in general didn't even have the right to vote. And these lady must be, they must have been pretty, what's the word I'm looking for, without getting vulgar. they had a couple, didn't they? They
14: yes,
13: knew
14: they
13: what
14: did.
13: They wanted to do. So what were their objectives? It was all about service to mankind, but was it broken down into different areas of how they want to serve?
14: So it was about service to all mankind, focusing mm-hmm. on scholarship, as well as college life, because at the time it was established on a college campus. And then later chapters began to be established at the graduate level. And that's where women who have graduated from college and continue to work in the community, providing service at a graduate chapter level. And that's where Epsilon Sigma Omega chapter falls. It is a graduate chapter.
13: Okay.
14: Created here in Harrisburg in 1952. And in fact, next year, the chapter will be celebrating its 75th, its diamond anniversary.
13: Wow. Wow.
14: Yes.
13: Well, I thought this was your, and we're talking about the local chapter is 15. This is your 15th anniversary,
14: no,
13: right?
14: So the way that it's broken down.
13: Yeah, it's a little confusing.
14: No, I know. So the way that it's broken down, the chapter was established in 1952.
13: Right.
14: Next year will be its 75th anniversary. There were members of the Epsilon Sigma Omega chapter here in Harrisburg that actually established the 501c3, which is the AKA Foundation of Central Pennsylvania.
13: Gotcha.
14: Was established in 2011. And so I am president of the foundation. I am former president of the chapter. And so all of our members of the chapter are members of the foundation. And so this is the entity that is the 501c3 and providing service, working with our chapter.
13: Well, you know what I wanted to ask you is, what the focus of the chapter, is it with the same initiatives? Is it same as the national? Does the national set the focus?
14: So the national provides guidance in terms of what the focus should be.
13: Okay.
14: Through history, Alpha Kappa Alpha has always had a focus on education, health. It had the Mississippi Health Project, and that was in the 1930s, where teachers during the summer traveled to Mississippi, and they had these cars, in terms of providing health services to the in Mississippi Delta.
13: Wow.
14: But education, health, mm-hmm. Now we also focus on the environment in terms of conservation, environmental sustainability, as well as economics. And this year, one of the additional areas that it's focusing on is in the area of the arts.
13: Oh, I didn't know that.
14: The next 4 years, we're going to be focusing on the area of the arts, in addition to education, health, and environment, and economics. Yes.
13: Well, because you're so big into education, it was started by women who were graduates of college. You want to continue that. So you've started something called the Young Women Ready to Lead program, which I think it's great because you get them right at the right time, right? Tell us about that.
14: Yes. So in 2025, we started the Young Women Ready to Lead. It is open to middle and high school girls. And that is the focus. And it is a program where it provides on building strong character, leadership development, skill building opportunities. It offers a platform for the participants to connect with community leaders, access to valuable resources, and cultivating lifelong skills. We engage in activities and workshop, inspiring, and share our stories and experience and insights with our attendees. In fact, in April of this year, we had the first girls' conference.
13: Oh,
14: it was hosted over at Harrisburg University. And it included several breakout sessions as well as general sessions. We had Senator Patty Kim, who provided greetings. And then we had Penn State Dermatology come in to talk about skin care. which was very fascinating for our young ladies. We had a panel of entrepreneurs, and two of the participants on the panel were members who were participating in the Young Women Ready to Lead, so they were high school students.
13: Mm-hmm.
14: Get
13: them young, heart disease, the whole thing.
14: Yeah,
13: that is perfect.
14: That, yeah,
13: perfect.
14: It was absolutely wonderful.
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15: President Trump praising GOP candidates in Alabama.
16: Vote for more money in your pockets, bigger paychecks for your families, lower taxes, less crime, more Alabama still, and more Alabama shipyards.
15: Addressing costs amid the war with Iran.
16: It's going to end very soon, probably right after the election. But as soon as it does end, oil prices will come tumbling down.
15: Noting European leaders agreed to release a massive amount of diesel oil stockpiles to help alleviate high prices after an emergency meeting of the group of seven leaders. And again, pledging to send American adults $5,000 if Republicans retain control of the House and Senate in the midterm elections. Kristen Goodwin, Fox News.
17: The stop is part of the president's midterm campaign tour to promote Republicans. He made stops in Oklahoma and Texas on Thursday. A former Cornell University student filing a civil lawsuit against the school. She says she was drugged and gang raped in 2024 by members of the Chi Phi fraternity. Fox's Eric Sean.
18: The reports say that the Cornell student did tell the campus police that she was raped, but it seems that someone withheld that. New York Governor Kathy Hochul now appointing State Attorney General Tish James to investigate the Cornell co-ed identified as Jane Doe in court documents. Her claims that in 2024, she was drunk and drugged when seven members of the Chi Phi fraternity raped her for hours at their frat house. She gave a statement to Cornell University police, and new reports say that she did tell them she was raped, but that may not have been passed on to the district attorney.
17: The DA, Matthew Van Houten, initially did not bring charges because the statement given to Cornell University allegedly reported she agreed to the sexual activity. 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
25: And good morning. Welcome back. If you're a new listener, thank you for joining us. You're listening to Inspire to Retire. I am the real Bruce Smith, along with my co-hosts, Thomas Parker and Sherry Stewart. Adam Kozer is off.
13: Yeah, he took off somewhere.
25: Okay, well, maybe he'll call in.
13: I doubt it.
25: Anyway.
13: I don't think so.
25: And, of course, we have our producer, Art Selby.
27: Good morning.
25: All right, it's Saturday, October 3rd. Do you know what your investments are doing for you? And we'll go into more details for that. We inspire to inform, to educate, and to give you peace of mind. So we're just going to jump into it because we have a lot to cover.
13: We have some announcements. Yep, we have some workshops coming up. So listen up if you are interested in Medicare, October 17th and October 31st, 10 a.m. Our office, hosted by Harry Burkett. Harry will be back on the air with us next week on October 10th to give us some updates and some clues about what might be new this year.
25: Oh, now he's allowed to.
13: Yeah.
25: He's out of his blackout period.
13: Okay. We also have a Social Security workshop. Now, that is offered on October 20th at noon, also at our office. But that also has a virtual option if you are unable to attend in person. For those, you can sign up at grandview.com or call us at 717-541-1000. In addition to that, Bruce, you were on Good Day PA.
25: Yeah, it was fun. It's been a while since I was.
13: Yeah, it has been a while.
25: And they all asked me about that. Where you been?
13: Yeah, haven't seen
25: you
13: in a while. They missed you.
25: Yeah.
13: So anyway, that segment was part one of your midterm election and the market.
25: Yeah, part one of three.
13: Part one of three. So we'll be back on the air on October 22nd and November 23rd. But in the meantime, if you missed that first segment, you can go to our website, or we also have a YouTube channel, so you can find us online and get caught up.
25: Yeah, it was interesting. Right at the end, Amy, who's the host, she says, well, what are we supposed to do? And I said, and I gave her a couple things. I said, best thing you can do is follow our radio show.
13: Yeah.
25: Now, if you obviously, you don't want to listen at 8 o'clock in the morning, but you know, go to a website, click
13: our
25: on
13: podcasts
25: it,
13: and, are on there.
25: Because we'll be giving updates every week as we go into the midterm elections.
13: Yeah.
25: So you can't miss out.
13: And things change sometimes midday, yeah. Not just week to week.
25: Yeah, so. I covered a lot in a short amount of time the best I could. And we're going to talk a lot about the things today.
13: Yeah.
25: All right. Let's move on to our metrics.
13: Our metrics in review. 10-year yield went from last week at 5.19, this week about the same. It was higher. It was up above 5.3 at one point.
25: Yes. Yeah.
13: Gold just ticking down a little bit from 4,300 to 4,200. Silver also ticking downward from 64.5 to 61, almost $62. Bitcoin, that's been kind of hovering, but it's up and down and in between. Went from almost 84,000 to almost 87,000.
25: All right, so we'll take it.
13: You're getting the right direction there, Bruce. And then, of course, oil. The Brent oil went from 105 a barrel to 100 a barrel. Price at the pump.
25: We'll go to. I'll defer the time to Thomas here. What'd you get at a Wawa?
2: $3.99.
25: And the new one.
2: I was stealing.
13: But that was only at the new Wawa.
2: That was on Friday, the new Wawa at Hummelstown. I don't know if they're holding that for the whole weekend, but
13: yeah.
25: That's one way to attract people.
2: That's awesome.
25: Yeah,
13: the only other in the general Harrisburg area Wawa is in High Spire. I don't know if they have the same prices or if they're like Giant. Each one can operate independently.
25: You know, most you'll probably find 410. 435 seems to be the regular price that we're finding around there.
13: Yeah.
25: But still,
2: $3.99.
25: We'll give Wawa a plug here at $3.99.
2: And I tried their sandwich for the first time, their breakfast sandwich. Pretty good.
13: That was pretty good, too.
25: Oh, there we go. Okay.
13: All right. You might convert from... Oh, did you try their coffee yet?
2: No, not yet. I've heard that's good, too.
13: Okay.
2: We'll see.
13: We'll see. Okay. All right. Let's talk about these rates. Interest rates for October. They're looking at an 18% hike. December, 80% hike. January, 87% hike, and March, 95%.
25: Yeah. And if you remember, we were hitting 90% in October. Why the drop? We'll get into that mainly because of the PC inflation number that came out and the jobs report.
2: Yep.
25: The jobs report was not very good. I'll give everybody a heads up. So that was bad news.
13: Bad news is good news.
25: Which is good news that they'll hold steady. So there we go.
13: Okay. So that's where we're at.
25: All right. Since Adam is not here,
2: let's get into it. Weekly recap. Yeah. Stocks continued lower to start the week after President Trump rejected Iran's 7-day plan to reopen the Strait of Hormuz. That pushed Brent crude above 105 and sent Treasury yields higher. The 10-year Treasury yield jumped more than 50 basis points in September, its 12th largest monthly increase in the past 30 years, and it touched its highest level on Thursday since 2002. The S&P 500 barely moved for the month, where mega cap technology has been carrying the index, while the average stock continues to struggle. And that's kind of how the market is sorting companies right now. You have the AI spending beneficiaries, and then you have everyone else exposed to higher borrowing costs. If you look at the equal weight S&P 500, that's now fallen for 7 straight weeks, a streak only exceeded during the dot-com bubble and the 2022 bear market. There was some relief on the interest rate front as Fed officials signaled no urgency to raise rates again in October. Those comments, along with the softer core PCE, helped push the October rate hike odds from 70% to below 30%. And as Bruce mentioned, Friday's job report added to that shift, pushing those odds down to 18%. For the jobs report, the economy added just 29,000 jobs, well below expectations, while unemployment rose to 4.2%, a sign that the labor market is losing momentum while the Fed continues to face a difficult balancing act of elevated inflation, but employment is showing signs of weakness. The jobs report helped Treasury yield stabilize late in the week on Friday, and we saw the S&P up close to 1% pre-market following the news. Taking a step back from everything, oil remains the biggest variable. Mm-hmm. And it's largely outside the Fed's control. But at the same time, the tools that the Fed has traditionally used to fight inflation may not work as well in today's economy, where AI investment is helping drive economic growth and fueling wealth effects. The level of interest rates needed to cool the demand may prove too high to bear for the non-AI parts of the economy. So there's still several key overhangs that remain unsolved right now. On the other hand, we're entering the seasonally strongest stretch of the year for stocks, with sentiment increasingly negative. Positive developments in Iran, stabilizing yields, or solid corporate earnings could prove to be a catalyst for a sharp rally from oversold levels. That's your market
25: wow.
2: recap.
25: Oh, I know. I think you challenged Adam here.
2: I don't know. He's about to call in right now.
25: Yeah,
2: you
25: got
13: to say, hold on there.
25: Yeah, and we got a lot more. I'm going to build on what Tom has just talked about. We're getting close to our end here, but we're going to talk some more things about what moved the market and what the week ahead is going to look like. And just for a quick, because I got a few seconds here, September for 2026, S&P was down about 0.5%. NASDAQ was up about 1.9%. And the Dow was down about 3.5%. So I think we got through September pretty unscathed, especially with all the information that was piling onto us.
13: And September traditionally is light.
25: Yeah. And the tech was resilient with all of this. These macro, the higher treasury yields, as Thomas talked about, the oil prices. Oh, my gosh. Everything was just sort of pushing on us. So we're coming to an end, and you're listening to Inspire to Retire. We're going to end it quick way because we got a lot to cover. So we'll be right back.
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8: Are you serious right now, bro?
7: Now, seriously, here's Bruce Smith.
25: All right, welcome back. Social Security, because we talk, obviously looking at retirement. The claiming ages, they will get new names. So, and the retirees need to know this. The Senate passed on Tuesday the Claiming Age Clarity Act. I'm just reporting what they said.
13: The
25: new terms, and I'll talk about this probably again next week, but the new terms use minimum, standard, and maximum. You know, it used full retirement age. So age 62 would be the minimum benefit age rather than the early eligibility age. For your full retirement age, they're using standard benefit age rather than a full retirement. And at age 70, the maximum benefit age will be changed to delayed retirement age. I don't know.
2: Is there a reason in there?
25: I don't know if that's clarity or not. Yeah. You know, it's like trying to change AI to SI.
2: Yeah.
13: Yeah, right.
25: I mean, I wonder if OpenAI is going to change their name.
2: OpenSI?
25: OpenSI.
13: I bet you they won't.
25: And what if there's a Sports Illustrated has a copyright
13: on the initials?
2: Yeah.
25: That would be funny, getting sued for that. So they say it's an important step. I'm going to go a little bit more of this, but just a heads up because, you know, the benefit statements will come out. You'll be looking for your full retirement age, and it'll be so we'll see on this. I don't know. Has not scored. It was interesting. The Congressional Budget Office hasn't scored what the cost of this is going to be.
2: Just for changing some names.
25: Yeah, exactly. So we'll talk a bit more about this. AARP has found that while people know postponing Social Security measure increases their benefits, they may not be sure about the exact age to maximize their benefits.
13: And a good time would be to ask those questions? When somebody signs up for our Social Security workshop.
25: Now, but I'll have to change my chapter in my book.
13: Well, that's okay. Part two.
25: Retire to Inspire. I think I was going to look at part two. I talked about that.
13: You did. I heard you.
2: Second edition revised.
25: Second edition, part two. So, and, you know, now you retire. What now? That was another thing I threw out.
13: Now what?
25: For September, let's go talk a little bit. You know, financials were down 7%, materials down 6%, real estate was down 6%, utilities down 6%, consumer discretionary down 5%, industrials down 4%. It gives you an idea, but tech was the big, you know, thing that sort of saved the day. We did have consumer confidence, optimism, however you want to look at it, was sharply down. It fell to 81.9. The consensus was 90. So consumers are getting concerned.
13: Yeah. We're getting tired.
25: Although we got these good, as Thomas gave the recap, the inflation in check.
2: Yeah.
25: Jobs report, was down, but not. And the JOLTS number, job openings, dropped more than consensus. So there was these numbers that didn't really affect that. It was more the jobs report that came out on Friday that putting this whole, the Fed Reserve on hold, which the market wants to see, but you know, we keep reporting on this. There's a lot to look at this. The conference board survey said finding a job feels the hardest since 2021. So this is kind of a lot of negative news. The course PCE inflation rose less than expected, So I think that's good news that the market did react to that. And U.S. private sector employers, this is the ADP jobs climbed 90,000, beating the 70,000. So we had a little bit, these two always kind of act in reverse.
2: Yeah. Mm-hmm.
25: I don't know why, but that's just the way it is. The Challenger job cuts report, which is another thing, it's not a government report, dropped 18% month to month. And September, 20% year to year. So actually, the report came out pretty good. But there was jobs cuts for that. And the GDP growth number estimate revised higher in their final reading. So that was good.
13: Yeah.
2: Boy, did we get a lot of numbers.
25: I mean, you know, what do you think?
2: And we ended up all right.
25: Well, how do you look at this? What's good? What's bad?
2: Yeah.
25: We just have to go on the big guys and what they do that. So, you know, this. And one thing that was interesting in the jobs number on Friday was the unemployment rate rose to 4.2% from 4.1. So that will get, obviously, a lot of headline. But the good thing, job gains were concentrated in healthcare, construction, and manufacturing. So I thought that was very positive.
13: Manufacturing's good.
25: We need more people in healthcare. And construction, that means we're, you know, tearing up our roads and building bridges. Manufacturing, and these are all good paying jobs. So I thought
13: construction
25: that was,
13: could also be, you know, building data centers.
25: Yeah, you know what I'm talking about that. But it basically comes down to the Federal Reserve might, or probably looks like they're going to be on hold for October. And then I'll push them in to December. So the week ahead, some few earnings, Pepsi and Delta. And then economic reports, quiet. So we're going to have a quiet week coming up here. Of course, they have to digest all these numbers that came out this past week. And one more about move the market. Jobless claims were down, 197,000 versus 200,000. And the continuing claims were down. So that was positive on the jobs report. So try to figure this all out. That's our job. That's what we want to do.
13: That's right.
25: And mortgage rates. Oh, boy.
2: Boy.
13: Yeah.
25: Highest in 3 years.
13: Yep.
25: You know, just think you could have got 2.5%, you know, about 3-4 years ago. Hedge funds hold a record share of the $30 trillion treasury market.
13: Mm.
25: And the headline said, what could go wrong? Well, yeah, when hedge funds get their hands on things, I think we should be watching that. And this be part of the bond vigilantes here. What yield? The 10-year yield will really start to hit stocks? If it gets over 5%, look out. I think that's not, you know, so. No, where were we at for... Where are we at?
13: We were at 5.197. Yeah, 5.
25: I think we get up to the 6% rate. The bell will ring on that. And one of the Fed governors was out talking, Williams. He just basically said, hey, there's no rush to raise yields. So maybe this was a good preemptive strike by the Federal Reserve. Maybe they're going to look good on this. I don't know. We'll see on that. And I'll move into some of the econ market reports. Holiday retail sales expect to top $1 trillion. Well, they're bringing back Toys R Us. That has to.
2: Yeah, I don't know what the hot toy is going to be this year, though. Remember 2 years ago or a year ago, it was Labubus.
25: Yeah.
2: I don't know what it was before that, but usually one every year or something.
13: There's something.
25: Well, with the Prime Days coming up here, Target has a similar one. Walmart announced one. We'll report on those. We'll see what the retailer is up to, but how much discounting do you do to attract those buyers? So we will report on those. So first, second week here of October, we'll see how things are going. But some states are trying to rein in fuel prices, you know, tax relief and those type of things. I doubt Pennsylvania will do anything. Sorry. No. We had President Trump had the big luncheon. Everybody
2: there
25: was there.
2: A lot of leaders.
13: There were a lot of people,
25: except for Apple, which was kind of interesting.
2: Yeah,
25: and they assigned an accord. Now, what are you supposed to do when you go to a lunch and the president puts a piece of paper in front of you and basically says, "Sign it"? Now, it's not legally binding or anything else, but they kind of all agreed on safety and stuff like
2: that. Yes, Mr. President.
25: Yes, Mr. President. Or you can't say, hey, can I run it by legal here?
13: Hey, I need...
25: I don't think so.
2: No lunch for you.
13: Let me pull out my phone and take a copy of that.
25: Let me take a snapshot, send it through to a legal, then I'll sign it. Somebody said the United States was misspelled on that.
13: Yeah, I saw.
2: Yeah.
25: Oops.
2: Yeah. Then it doesn't count.
25: Yeah.
2: You sign it.
25: Yeah.
13: Is that what our AI is doing for us, Mr. President?
25: Well, the big thing came out. They're going to change AI to SI. It's going to be hard to.
13: That can't happen.
25: In China, they're going to lower tariffs on $660 billion of goods. I'll run by a couple of the ones that they're going to, because this probably affects everybody. Curtains, shavers, flashlights, high chairs, sleeping bags, pillows, toys, fish hooks. I thought that was important.
13: Oh, yeah.
25: And artist brushes. There you go. And beads. I think that's good. It's all right. So I got a couple more other things to cover here. You're listening to Inspire to Retire. 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So you're listening to Inspire to Retire. We'll be right back.
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25: What do we need to know except for the Social Security changing and everything?
2: Well, Need to Know 75, and we've talked about these the past couple shows, tokens and perpetuals, and they sound complicated, and in a sense, they kind of are. But I'm going to try to put it into plain English. So what is a token?
25: Is that American English or English English?
2: English English.
25: Okay.
2: You can think of a token as a digital version of an asset that you can buy, sell, or transfer electronically. We're familiar with owning stocks through a brokerage account. Tokenization takes that concept and creates a digital representation of an asset, which can range from crypto, stocks, real estate, and other commodities. For example, NVIDIA could issue a digital token representing exposure to its stock. You can benefit from the price increases, but you don't necessarily have direct ownership or voting rights in the company. Now moving on to perpetuals. A perpetual or a perp is a contract that lets you trade the price of an asset without actually owning it. For example, let's say Apple is trading at $300. You believe the stock is going higher, so you take a long position. Or you can take a short position if you think the stock is going lower. You're trading the price movement, not necessarily buying Apple shares. And many perpetuals also offer leverage, meaning you can control a larger position with less money, which on the flip side would also magnify any losses. So you got to be careful with that. In recap, a token is a digital representation of a stock, and a perpetual is a contract tied to the price of a stock. And you might say, well, Thomas, why should I care about this? It doesn't seem to affect how we've been trading stocks for generations. And you would be right, but perpetuals, tokens, and Robinhood's recent push towards 24/7 trading could be reflecting a fundamental shift in how financial markets operate. It doesn't mean that traditional investing is going away, but it does mean the way that we buy, sell, and access financial assets could look very different 10 years from now. That's your need to know. Hope that helps.
25: And everyone's still confused.
2: I know.
13: Didn't help me.
2: Sometimes with the need to knows, you got to do your own research.
25: And perpetual is not the trogues.
2: It's not the trogues.
25: Okay. We want to make that
2: trogues
25: clear.
2: Perpetual is pretty good. I don't know about the perpetual financial
25: instrument. I think these... And I mentioned it on Good Day PA about these whole, markets, Mikalshi and Polymarket.
2: There's a lot of stuff out there.
25: I think these states are going to win this. I think they're betting something.
2: I can't believe that prediction markets have gone on for this long.
25: I know. I got to believe there's going to be a shutdown or something negotiated, but I don't know. We'll see.
2: Yeah.
25: We'll keep everybody posted on that. So, all right, we're going to go into
2: NVIDIA news.
25: Yeah.
2: Let's start with the biggest news. NVIDIA shares were up over 1% pre-market Monday after announcing that their board approved an additional $150 billion to its stock buyback program. This brings the remaining authorization to $235 billion. Which is expected to be utilized through fiscal year 2028. This makes it the largest buyback program in history. Now, this shouldn't be confused with the buyback itself. They're just increasing the amount that they're authorized to repurchase. And one quote that I liked, this is from Wall Street analyst David Bennett. He said, "When the market started asking how long can the AI boom last, NVIDIA didn't talk. It wrote a check." I like that.
25: Yeah.
2: NVIDIA is also expanding into AI security with its new open source platform, Open Agent Safety. It's designed to restrict what autonomous AI agents can access, and it isolates suspicious activity in milliseconds. This comes after several incidents over the past couple months where AI agents escaped their testing environments, and NVIDIA says that those could have been prevented with their new program.
25: Well, yeah, after the fact.
13: Sure, they're going to say that.
25: I mean, that's easy to do.
2: Yeah, yeah.
25: But we'll see how good it really is.
2: Yeah, and there's some big-name players that are hopping on board with this initiative.
25: I mean, that was two big pieces of big news for NVIDIA.
2: Yeah. Some of the big companies that are hopping on board are Microsoft, Anthropic, Cisco, CrowdStrike, Dell, and many others. Some more NVIDIA news. It's from China. China is reportedly considering allowing major technology companies, including ByteDance and Alibaba, to purchase NVIDIA's RTX Pro 5500 chips. China's Ministry of Industry and Information Technology reportedly asked these companies how many chips they wanted and what they were intended to use them for.
25: Well, guess who was sitting right next to President Trump at the luncheon? Jensen Huang.
2: Yep. So. Now, these are high-end workstation GPUs, not NVIDIA's flagship data center chips like the H200. And again, these haven't been approved yet, but it's something that we have to keep our eyes on. And lastly, there were a lot of, we mentioned this earlier, there were a lot of AI leaders at the White House this week, Jensen being one of them. Mm-hmm. And he's predicting that the AI data center build-out will create 1 million jobs in the U.S. And these aren't just tech jobs. These are a whole bunch of blue-collar jobs that keep these data centers running. So while a lot of people are talking about the AI job displacement, the infrastructure behind it all could create significant opportunities.
25: Yeah, but people still don't want data centers.
2: Yeah, yeah.
25: And, you know, there's been a lot of these data centers, you know, a lot of the, hey, we'll pay you this, we'll do this.
2: Yeah, just here in PA, well, they were offering people money.
25: Yeah, they're willing to write some checks to get these. So we'll see. Obviously, it's a hot topic in the midterm elections.
2: Yeah.
25: All righty. Got about 3 minutes. You want to jump in? Stock news? Yeah, go ahead.
13: All right. We have some healthcare news. Eli Lilly, experimental weight loss combination shows promise. So a mid-stage trial found that the combination between two different, I don't know, I can't say these words.
25: Oh, good. Thank you.
13: Hey, I'm taking after you, Bruce.
25: I know.
2: You do pretty good with the pharmaceutical drug names.
25: I can't say that.
13: Well, anyway, they're
25: 15 letters long.
13: Two drugs.
25: I can say Art Selby. Very simple.
13: They have produced up to 23% average weight loss over 48 weeks in patients with obesity and diabetes. So that's the plan there. Mm. The takeaway there is potential expansion of Lilly's obesity treatment pipeline is pending further testing. So don't get too excited about it until you hear back that the trials have passed. And also in the healthcare, Abbott Laboratories launched a simple screen CRC. It's an FDA-approved blood test for the average risk adults and older for colorectal cancer screening. So they're constantly finding new ways to test our
25: butt. I think it's great, you know.
13: Yeah. And less invasive.
25: Yep.
13: You don't have to go see a doctor. Mm-hmm. And also, there's a Parkinson's disease drug which has become approved. The FDA approved Juvemo.
25: Don't worry about it.
13: Good luck on
25: just
13: that one.
25: There's a test out
13: there. That's
25: what we want to hear.
13: For adults with Parkinson's disease, and U.S. availability is expected this month.
25: Yeah.
13: So that's good. Again,
2: drug development just keep getting quicker and quicker and better.
25: And hopefully it's effective. That's the main thing, especially for this Alzheimer's and Parkinson's. What else you got?
13: Back when Thomas was just talking about NVIDIA and all the, brass that was at the White House and everything. Well, you didn't see Pope Leo there, did you?
25: Oh, yeah. That I remember hearing about it. Pope Leo's after.
13: Well, he questioned whether or not company-developed safeguards on AI is sufficient without additional government oversight. So, that's from the Pope.
25: Well, I don't know the Catholic Church should use the same word as oversight.
13: Good question, or good...
25: I'll leave it at that.
13: Are we due for a break?
25: I'll leave it at that. Yeah, we're getting to the break.
13: Anyway,
25: you interpret it any way you want.
13: Jensen, though, has argued that the market forces and the company responsibility can adequately address AI safety without new regulations. So you're going to hear both sides of this.
25: And when we come back, I'll have some more stock news and a little bit other things going on with econ. And I mentioned this on the radio,
13: Good Day PA,
25: you know, to work with a fiduciary. I think that's still important.
13: Yeah.
25: Because she asked, you know, what can we do? And I said, well, the thing is to be patient and disciplined. And that's what I think we try to do. So we don't try. We do it. So anyway, you're listening to Inspire to Retire. We'll be right back.
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8: Okay. You got a couple more?
9: Yeah, I do have a couple more in stock news. Aerospace and defense. Boeing wins a Navy fighter program. That means selected for the U.S. Navy is the next generation fighter program, adding to its previously awarded Air Force F-47 program. The Navy development phase is valued at more than $20
8: billion.
9: Yeah. I mean, look
8: at that.
9: So
8: what happened to the F-35? I guess that's old stuff.
9: Yeah, it's back.
10: Old news.
9: It's in the hangar.
8: Yeah.
9: In the hangar.
8: Of course, people will question, why do we need a fighter? But we have drones.
9: True. Hey, and on
10: You got to have something cool for the air shows, right?
9: Well, yeah, that's true.
8: We can sell them somewhere. I don't know. We'll see. This will be pretty cool to see what they come up with. Obviously, stealth and things like that. So, all right.
9: Back to the Walmart and Amazon and all these other places offering deal days. Target has its circled deal days, the 6th and 7th, and they're slashing prices. Mm-hmm. Lowering prices on nearly 200 home and apparel accessory products. So look for your deals.
8: So you have to go to your Amazon website, you have to go to Target, and then you have to go to Walmart.
9: And if you put it in your cart.
8: Productivity just went down the drain.
9: I didn't approve that.
8: No.
9: More consumer spending at Toys R Us. We were talking about this prior to the show. They are increasing their footprint for brick and mortar from 40 to 160 locations. Mm-hmm. So coming to a backyard near you.
8: Yeah. We're back.
10: I could go back into a
8: I would take my kids into Toys R Us, and you just couldn't get them out. I mean, they were taking things off the shelves, and, you know, remember kids would grab the bike and ride them down the aisles.
9: Oh, yeah.
8: It was a fun experience, but it was hard to get out of there without buying something.
9: And one final on the consumer, Walmart expanding. And I personally have experienced this, but down south they have what they call the neighborhood market concept Walmart. So it's not a Walmart where you go in and you buy your tires and your auto supplies and your groceries and your garden center and your clothing. It's just groceries. So they do already have them down south, and it looks like they're adding some new locations in Texas, and they're upgrading locations in the United States. So
8: I think it's great.
9: Yeah.
8: Well, I got a few things. Nike. Oh, boy.
9: Whoosh.
8: They got clipped on Friday.
10: Swoosh the other way.
9: Right?
8: Good point.
10: Flip the logo.
8: This was a hot stock years ago. You had to own Nike stock, and they were just dominant and everything else. Caitlin Clark came out with her new, they were sold out, her new line. So, they just said sales going forward aren't going to be too good. So, Mattel, there's some interest in a buy them out.
9: Really?
8: Who's
9: going to buy them out?
8: Authentic Brands, I think it was. So we'll see about that. And Tesla on Friday, higher deliveries than expected.

0: and their stock popped up on that news. So,
1: okay. 400,000?
0: Yeah, it was like a good number.
1: Yeah.
0: So, you know, Elon, you know, they haven't come out with their roadster yet. We'll see about that. Micron stock, Micron Technology, they're in the memory area of semiconductors. They came out with just unbelievable numbers. They just beat everywhere, and the stock didn't do anything. So there you go.
2: Wow.
0: Yeah, Micron, about 1,054, but the analyst said, hey, we like it. Morgan Stanley, $1,200 price target. J.P. Morgan, $1,500. Citi, $1,300. UBS, $1,600. So the stock didn't move after the news.
1: Yeah, they beat this quarter and raised their guidance for the next quarter.
0: And yeah, and nothing.
2: Wow.
0: Nothing.
2: Crickets.
0: Anthropic. They're thinking maybe, who knows, planning to go public before Thanksgiving.
2: Hmm.
0: We'll see about that. Their valuation is expected to hit $1.8 trillion. That's pretty good. We're going to be bigger than the SpaceX.
2: Wow.
0: So obviously, we're going to try to get into the IPO.
1: Yeah.
0: We'll find out. And here we go again. Broadcom is going to lend Anthropic up to $42 billion to lease chips. Now, this is that circular financing that we have talked about. You know, we'll lend you the money as long as you buy it from us.
2: Hmm.
0: I don't know about that, but it still can shows you this AI, SI is still growing. It's going leaps and bounds. And Microsoft, which has not been the at least for us, it is one of our bigger holdings. Just hasn't been helping some of our portfolios compared to some other things like NVIDIA. But Microsoft, Wells Fargo, they put it to their tactical ideas list. I guess that's a buy. That's what that means.
1: Yeah, it sounds like a good thing.
0: Yeah.
2: Yeah.
1: Tactical execution.
0: I don't know. It was good news. That's all I'm saying for Microsoft, because they did get beat up on this whole thing with AI disruption. And Berkshire Hathaway, they continue to buy Lennar. So they're getting more into the U.S. housing.
2: Hmm.
0: Now, Berkshire, as I've said before, they're a value-oriented, not necessarily, you know, growth, although they've got into a little bit of the Google and they've been owning Apple. But I don't know. So
1: they're putting the money to use.
0: Well, are they expecting interest rates to come down? People going to go out and buy more houses or build more houses?
2: Mm-mm.
1: It's tough to do that right now.
2: Yeah.
0: Well, that's what value is all about.
1: Yeah. And
0: so, you know, we'll see. Gutsy on their part. I'm trying to, what are they up to? They bought another $54 million of Lennar. Like, what, out of their $350 billion? This is nothing. But they still have some more money to spend, obviously. Which was interesting, Berkshire's buying Lennar. Morgan Stanley comes out with coverage of home builders. And basically they said, you know, they're cautious. And what they said about Lennar, Lennar can improve returns, but delivery growth must translate into stronger earnings and free cash flow. Incentives and lot costs remain headwinds, and we're cautious on first-time home buyers. So who's smarter here, Berkshire or Morgan Stanley?
2: Uh-oh. It depends.
0: Uh-oh.
1: We'll see.
0: We shall see. We talk about Berkshire, and there's been a little more economic type of Goldman Sachs. They see more room for S&P 500 gains. What's wrong with that?
2: Nothing.
0: You know, and of course, I believe a lot of it's still going to be in the technology.
2: Got to get to 8,000 somehow.
0: You know, they've still been looking at how this compares to the tech bubble. We'll see, but you know, they're. Not too many analysts and firms have come out with downgrading their estimates for the S&P 500.
1: For the year end.
0: We'll see after these numbers that just came out this week. So it's going to be quiet. Now, we have earnings season coming up here, end of October, going to November. So that's going to be a big thing that might change that. So they still see upside on the S&P 500. So far, they've been right. Yeah. And Oppenheimer, another big firm, they said the good place to be is in the triple Qs. Now, if you want technology, artificial intelligence, Triple Q's are the place to be. Obviously, it's one of our bigger holdings. You can do the triple Q's. There's also one Q, O-N-E-Q at Fidelity. It's a good way to play the whole technology area. I mean, there are some sector-related technology you can get into more specific, like the S-O-X-X, which is semiconductors. There's other ones that you can get into that are just software-oriented. But if you want a broader, it might be a good way to look at that. Now, but if you go look at some of the growth funds, like Vanguard Growth, they kind of look like the triple Qs. Yeah. Anything has growth on it, you know they're going to be in technology. Okay, what else do we have to cover?
2: That covers that.
0: All right. Anyway, you've been listening to Inspired to Retire. If you don't know what your investments are doing for you, give us a call, 717-541-1000 for a free consultation and to receive an investment advice that you can afford to retire on. 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
1: An identification. I'm Paul Stevens, Fox News. The co-pilot who allegedly attacked that Fly Dubai pilot on Wednesday has finally been ID'd.
2: 29-year-old Omani national Haman al-Hammami. It's also being reported he was born in the United Arab Emirates. Reportedly in 2024, he was grounded by Oman Air over concerns he had adopted radical Islamic views. Fly Dubai reportedly failed to check with Oman Air before hiring the co-pilot who worked for that airline less than a year at the time of Wednesday's attack. The United Arab Emirates saying the co-pilot used the cockpit's crash axe to attack the captain while attempting to carry out a, quote, terrorist attack.
1: And that is Fox's Chanley Painter. Israeli Prime Minister Benjamin Netanyahu saying that Israeli authorities are still looking into whether or not the suspect acted alone on the attack or whether he had assistance from others. President Trump headlining a midterm election rally in Mobile, Alabama.
3: President Trump telling the crowd,
4: earlier today, I spoke with members of the G7 nations, and I'm pleased to report that we have reached an agreement for Europe to release massive amounts of diesel fuel from their heavily stocked reserves, and that's starting immediately.
3: Saying he believes the war with Iran will end soon after the midterm elections and bring oil prices down.
4: 32 days from now, we're going to elect Tommy Tuberville as your next governor.
3: And praising GOP candidates in Alabama. Kristen Goodwin, Fox News.
1: The president stopped part of a midterm election campaign tour to promote Republicans. He also made stops in Oklahoma and Texas on Thursday. He heads to Ohio later on today. A federal court in Texas Friday temporarily blocking the Trump White House from building a border wall and other infrastructure across that state's Big Bend region. 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
10: You like that song? Do you like the song? Tell me, be honest. Do you like the song?
14: I love the song. I didn't like the show.
10: Right.
14: I was more of a Fantasy Island guy.
10: Right. I get that. Welcome in Latour Live, WHP 580. The voice, if you listen to our show, you recognize that is the Hurricane. He is our in-house comedian, the official comedian of Latour Live. We're happy to have him back. On the big board, as usual, is the best damn producer in radio, Art Selby. Art's shirt this week, I believe, is Notre Dame, correct? Did they win?
15: Yes, they did. It's the shirt.
10: The shirt. Yeah. Oh, it's the shirt that they hand out every year. Now, let me run this song here. This is the Penn State fight song. Art, how did Penn State do this week?
15: I believe they did not win.
10: They did not. Are you sure, Art?
15: I'm pretty sure.
10: You seem pretty darn sure about it Saturday night.
15: Well, you know, when I was told Wisconsin wasn't very good and Notre Dame struggled with them, I just had to point it out to a few people.
10: So I have many text threads in my life, and I have a text thread for every guest that I have on this show. So there's a text thread with me, Hurricane, and Art. There's a text thread. In this case, what Art is talking about is a couple weeks ago when Notre Dame opened the season against Wisconsin and struggled a little bit in the first half before pulling away and covering the spread comfortably. Will Hoover, who's on the show, started giving it to us at halftime about Notre Dame not being elite after one half. Now, I think he was just kidding around. That's just Will being Will, right? Would you say that, right?
15: I don't know. I don't know Will that well, Dave.
10: So did B.J. Wurzen, did B.J. say anything to us?
15: Not about Notre Dame, I don't know.
10: No, not about Notre Dame, right. So when the Penn State game ended, and I feel really bad for Penn State fans, I am a Notre Dame fan, but as I've said on the show many times, I'm one of those rare people who really likes Penn State a lot. As long as those two are not playing, I'm always rooting for Penn State. Mrs. Latour Live is a Penn State fan.
15: Yes.
10: And a faithful alum. Now, Art, what did you say at the end of the game?
15: Something to the effect.
10: The game just ended. A gut-wrenching loss at which both of those gentlemen were at the game.
15: Well, similar to what you were saying to Michigan fans an hour before.
10: Let me just say, Mr. Wurzen is investing $50 million in his alma mater and has a naming rights to What's Your Home Field at Beaver Stadium. So they had just lost the game. What did you say to them?
15: Something to the effect that, are we still laughing at Notre Dame for not blowing out Wisconsin?
10: So listen, I just want to say this. Art Selby, for everybody out there, there is not a nicer guy on this planet than Arthur Selby. Period. He will do anything for you. He will literally give, if I asked him for that shirt that he's wearing right now, he would give it to me. If I asked him for it, he would give it to me.
15: I would, yes.
10: But there is a different Art Selby when it comes to his sports fandom. That Art Selby is like Dirty Harry. But if Dirty Harry were the bad guy. Because those guys just suffered a gut-wrenching. It's one thing to make fun of a team at halftime. It's another thing for their team to just get completely upset and embarrassed at home to Wisconsin, and you right away jump in, and not only jump in, you literally, now figuratively, stab them in the heart, and then you turn the knife and you literally watch the life drain out of their eyes. That's what you did.
15: Well, I may have had a discussion with Will after a heartbreaking Orioles Red Sox game at one point that
10: right.
15: I forgot.
10: Doesn't there come a time, Art, when all that has to stop? Like, I'll say this about Will Hoover. When we were at the Orange Bowl together for Notre Dame versus Penn State, we didn't watch the game together, but we met up after the game. Gut-wrenching loss for Penn State, would you not say?
15: Agreed.
10: Complete gut-wrenching loss for Penn State,
15: sure.
10: Right?
15: Sure.
10: 4 seconds left, they give up a field goal to Notre Dame.
14: You could ask the Penn Stater if you want.
10: Yeah. I mean, gut-wrenching, right, John? It's just, it hurt. It hurt losing to Notre Dame in the Orange Bowl like that. It hurt.
14: Right, and it hurt losing to Wisconsin. But, you know, if you gorge on 3 cupcakes to start the season, you're going to get food poisoning when you hit the Big Ten.
10: Yeah, they've got to do better with their scheduling. There's two years in a row that's really hurt them. But let me just say this, Art. When Will saw me after the game, he came up, gave me a hug, and said, "Hey, congratulations, great game. Congratulations, great game.
15: Great.
10: Congratulations, great game.
15: I don't hate those guys. Well, I love those guys.
10: I don't know you. I know you don't hate them, but that stuff is mean-spirited, man. And it's got to stop. And I don't care that you get it from other people. You've got to stop this stuff. Now, like, now, you're out of control.
15: Now, Dave, if you check your social media an hour before when Michigan lost, I saw a post that said, LOL, like 50 times laughing when Michigan got upset
10: from me?
15: Yeah.
10: Okay,
15: oh, yeah.
10: That's a great comparison. Was I going after any personal friend? Or was I going after the idiot Michigan fans nationwide? Did I go at a personal friend of mine and make fun of them a moment after a loss? Tell me what the differences are. Tell me what the difference is.
15: Well, I can't say these guys are personal friends to me.
10: They're personal friends of mine.
15: Well, they send me text messages when Notre Dame's struggling at halftime. I wasn't real satisfied. All right,
10: when is it enough? When is it enough? You don't have to get them back. You're better than that.
14: Dave, you seem to have a lot of rules that you don't let people know until after the fact.
10: No, it's not a rule. Just like, I love Art, but that was such a mean-spirited thing to do after that game. And I don't want Art to do that stuff because Art keeps track of everything when it comes to his fandom. And I love that about him. But you would argue that that was pretty mean, right? And you shouldn't have done it.
15: I've had it done to me, and then some.
10: But that's not but that doesn't make it right that you do it.
15: That's why I don't think it's that big of
10: but
15: a deal.
10: But Art, it doesn't make it right that you do it, right? You regret doing it.
15: So I should just take it all the time, and if I do it one time,
10: I'm not saying take it all the time, Art. But timing is everything. That was mean-spirited timing. And you're not a mean guy.
15: It was mean spirit at 11:30 at night when I'm getting text messages about the Red Sox killing the Orioles.
10: Let me make this suggestion to you, right? Have a separate offline conversation with Will. If he's sending you text messages at 11:30 at night, that's where you should keep it because Wurzon's not attacking you, and I'm not part of those conversations. Is that fair?
15: That's fair. There's no doubt.
10: That's fair. Like, I didn't want to be part of that. And right away, it got ugly. I don't want to be part of that. But I'm saying to you, you're a good guy, and you should be above that. What, John? What?
14: Well, I was just thinking maybe Art could take down your portrait and replace it with an auto pen.
10: Did you see Trump showed the Chinese president the auto pen picture of Biden? I mean, jeez.
15: Do you think there's no Michigan fans that listen to this show, Dave?
10: Are you kidding me, Art? It's not like I have a personal Michigan fan that I text message directly right after a gut-wrenching loss to make fun of them. To compare what I did on X to the Michigan world to what you did to two guys that you know personally and twisted the knife and watched the life drain out of their eyes is completely different.
15: And that's your call, Dave.
10: No, it's not a call. You can't possibly disagree. It is totally different.
14: May I offer a counterbalance to this feud?
10: Sure. It's not a feud. I just want Art to admit that what he did was over the top and he should have done it.
15: Would I do it again, seeing everyone so upset? Obviously, no.
10: Okay, thank you very much. I appreciate that. And I would just say this, Art, in the future, if Will goes at you, I got no problems with you going back at him, but don't bring other people into it. Fair?
15: It's fair, but I looked at it. I was just responding on a text chain where there were two posts literally above.
10: Let's meet.
15: Notre Dame's not elite. Notre Dame needs to join a conference.
10: Art.
15: Notre Dame.
10: Art.
15: And
10: let's meet. Unlike our politicians, you and I will meet in the middle.
15: Sure.
10: How's that?
15: There we go. We'll agree to disagree.
10: Well, I didn't think we disagreed. I think you agreed that you wouldn't have done it.
14: Let me say this. Art voted to put money in your pocket.
10: Hurricane, how are you, man?
14: I'm doing good. Now, I have something for Art, too.
10: Did he do?
14: Much more pleasant.
10: What did he do to you?
14: Much more pleasant than what we talked about. No, Art's a great guy if you don't accuse him of...
10: Don't make fun of his sports fans.
14: No, repeating MAGA talking points. Don't do that. He's fine.
10: You did get mad about that.
14: And he is the greatest producer I've ever met at this station. Even though he did leave a saliva-covered, chewed-up Bic pen bottom at my station here.
10: I don't think that was him.
14: Well, it was somebody.
10: Yeah, it wasn't Art.
14: But
10: You got something for Art?
14: I do have something for Art.
10: You have a gift for Art?
14: I do. Now, the last gift I gave him was some awful Arby's Bronco sauce.
10: Did you like the Bronco sauce?
14: I don't like
10: Bronco sauce. No, not you. Art. Do you like the Bronco sauce?
15: It was okay.
10: I love how he has an opinion on the broccoli sauce.
14: And I do have something fast food related today, but it's much better than Bronco sauce.
10: Right, right.
14: I understand that Mrs. Producer is a Minions fan.
10: Is that true?
15: That's true, yes.
14: Well,
10: he's listening to the show, Art.
14: I happen to have two delightful Minion toys.
10: From Wendy's.
14: From Wendy's. For the Mrs.
15: Thank you.
10: For Mrs. Producer
14: and
10: Selby.
14: I didn't have to eat too many Baconators to get these.
10: Do you get one for every Baconator? I need two Baconators? Do they still have the Baconator?
14: They do. I've never had a Baconator, but I usually get the Biggie Bag.
10: Is Wendy's the Baconator?
14: Yes.
10: What is the Biggie Bag?
14: Well, you get the four nuggets, you get fries, you get a small sandwich, and you get a Coke.
10: Do you just throw it on the bag and you just put your hand in and pull it out?
14: 5% of my meals I eat outside of the car.
10: Was the greatest thing ever is the French fries that spill into the bottom of the bag. And you think your food's over and you're done, and you get the French fries in the bottom of the bag.
14: They're very good, but I'll tell you what's really the secret at Wendy's.
10: Show Art those. I don't think Art can see them because he's...
14: Well, he can come in after the show.
10: No, show. Turn around and show him. Show him the Minion. See? Look, it's the Wendy. It's a Minion dressed in the red Wendy's
14: you
10: wig.
14: You got the Cyclops, and you got the main guy.
10: And what's he dressed as, like a chef of some sort?
14: Well, he has a cup of chili, I think, and she is Wendy's.
10: Isn't that great? That's for you. That's for your wife, Art.
15: Yep. Thanks. I appreciate that.
14: You can string them up and put them on the Christmas tree this year.
15: Let me put a cap on this segment, Dave, since we were talking about it. Just let me say this first off.
10: Sure.
15: Obviously, I'm a very passionate sports fan.
10: I love that about you.
15: About my politics.
10: I love it about you.
15: And when you root, I root for the Dallas Cowboys. We haven't won anything since I was, back in
10: college. Hard to believe.
15: Notre Dame has not won anything since the same time period.
10: Right, that's true.
15: The Orioles haven't won since 83. The Flyers haven't won since the
10: 75.
15: And
10: You are suffering.
15: I eat a lot of crap sandwiches and take a lot of heat.
10: Yeah.
15: So, I'm sorry. I'll personally apologize, to Will and BJ. It was just one of those things. Sometimes I roll my eyes at stuff, I guess. And even like with Trump, I take a lot of heat with Trump.
10: Right.
15: I do, obviously. I've
10: literally... And let me just say, for 4 years, that man said he was going to be reelected. For 4 years, Hurricane, and I told him he was nuts, and he was right. And by the way, he said popular vote. He's going to win the popular vote. That guy guessed it all.
15: But I will apologize to BJ and Will. They've been nothing but kind when they come in here and do the show.
10: Right.
15: And in the heat of the moment, we love our sports teams. We get fired up, and we just have to leave it there.
10: I just want to say this. Go ahead.
15: No, that's it.
10: Go ahead.
14: No, you finish.
10: I just want to say this. I'm 56 years old now. The 36-year-old me would have loved what you did. Would have loved it. Like, dude, your timing was impeccable. Like, if I were a Penn State fan and I got that message from you, I would have wanted to reach through that phone and strangle you. Like, that, your timing, I have to say, was absolutely impeccable. But I really appreciate you saying that. That is a very nice thing of you to say. And it says a lot about your character.
15: Like, when Dallas lost that heartbreaker, I had people texting me.
10: Just harassing you.
15: Same type of stuff.
10: Dude, that was a gut-wrenching loss.
15: Awful.
10: So they're down in Rio de Janeiro, and they score a last-second touchdown, right, the Cowboys? Field goal. You ruined. You should have scored a touchdown down there. That was an awful sequence of plays down. So they kick a field goal, and they're up?
15: No, it tied the game.
10: Oh, they tied the game. And then, but there's only, 5 seconds left.
15: Seven. We kicked a touchback instead of kicking, a squib kick.
10: Right.
15: Which is dumb. Gave the Ravens the ball, one pass play down the middle with our depleted secondary. The
10: guy kicks a 56-yard field goal.
15: And the guy that couldn't make a 35-yard field goal to go to the playoffs against your Steelers.
10: That's right.
15: He comes out and nails a 57-yarder.
10: I thought of you right away, and I thought, I'm going to text him and make fun of him. No, I did not think that at all.
15: And you certainly could have, because many people did.
10: Hey, real quick, that whole Dallas thing, they're talking about maybe trading for the Steelers' Joey Porter Jr. because they need cornerback help.
15: They do. There's heavy talk about it. I guess the Steelers won our second-round pick, I think.
10: Steelers won a first-round pick. That's why that trade's not getting done.
15: Okay.
10: And Dallas is – He wants a 4-year, $125 million deal, and you guys got to pay George Pickens next year. So I think that's the holdup stuff.
15: Probably. Yeah.
14: J.J. McCarthy just went for a fifth-round pick. I mean, if
10: but J.J. McCarthy's garbage.
14: But if you want interceptions, he's your man.
10: It's a good point. All right, hey, listen, we got a lot to talk about today with the hurricane. So glad he's here. The great Art Selby. Are we up on time?
15: Yeah, we're ready to go. We're
10: all right, fast. Okay. All right, gang. We'll be back here. 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
10: Hey gang, welcome back in here. Segment two. Normally we talk national politics or something like that. We'll get to that, but lost a friend last week, a good friend of mine, and I wanted to spend some time talking about him because he really was, as a journalist, a true force. And as a columnist, he's one of those guys where he would rip your heart out and you still loved him. And that was John Bair. John Bair was a longtime reporter, then a columnist for the Philadelphia Daily News. John will remember him during his days writing about and making fun of the Ridge administration and the Schweiker administration. And then he went on, he retired, and then he came back and did a periodic column right up until his passing. For Penn Live here in Harrisburg. And, you know, if I could just say a few things about John, we throw the word mentor around a lot in life and for people who really don't deserve it, but he really was a mentor of mine. I can't tell you all the times we had coffee or lunch and he always said the right thing to me when I needed it, career advice, what to do. I remember being offered a job in the Ridge administration and asking him what he thought, and there wasn't a lot of time left. I had never met John Herr at that point. Now the hurricane. And he's like, you got to take that job. You got to take that job. It'll change your life. And it absolutely changed my life. It was the right advice at the right time. But he was such a good writer. He fought for the downtrodden. And I posted on my Facebook post about him this week, a series of articles he did when a state trooper died in 2002. And for 3 years, the Rendell administration fought giving her his retirement benefits because they said he did not die in the line of duty. He had a heart attack on the job. And their take was, well, he had a heart attack that had nothing to do with the job. Let's set aside for a second, Hurricane, the fact that being a police officer, knowing you're out on the beat and you could die at any time, is an incredibly stressful way to make a living. And he died of a heart attack. And this guy was such a good guy that when a passerby stopped to help him, what the trooper said to him was, please help me get out of my uniform. Nobody should see a state trooper like this. He went on to be honored by the Pennsylvania General Assembly, the United States Congress. He was given the Ultimate Citizen Award by his local newspaper. And for 3 years, his widow and her three children had to fight for benefits just to keep going. And John found out about this and wrote a series of columns that just embarrassed the Rendell administration. Ed Rendell did not have any, like, when you're a governor, you don't know about these things. There's so many things going on. There's so many decisions being made in your administration. You have no idea. And a lot of times you find this stuff out and you're pissed off. Well, Ed was pissed off. He called John Barry, said, that will not happen under my watch. And it ended. It ended right there. And he made sure, he said, no PSP widow will ever have to suffer or worry about benefits as long as I'm governor. And he took care of business. That doesn't happen without John Bear. That doesn't happen without somebody who really wanted to be a voice for somebody who, all those cases of people fighting a government with unlimited resources, John always wanted to be on the side of the little guy. And I will tell you that that's what I'll remember. I'll remember those series of columns that he wrote in 2005 about that situation. But I remember all the times we had lunch, all the times we had coffee or a beer. I literally hung out with him the entire week, John, of the 2000 Republican National Convention in Philadelphia. Pennsylvania was headquartered at the Doubletree. I'm sure you wrote quite a few speeches that week for Tom Ridge.
14: Well, he had the keynote speech.
10: He had the keynote speech. You were at the keynote, right? For that RNC, for the RNC. John and I basically held court in the lobby of the Doubletree all week with a variety of politicos that would come in. We had a blast together. We laughed our asses off all week long. And I remember just sitting there going, man, I get to do this with John Bear. And I was so jealous that he worked for the Philadelphia Daily News because it was a tab in Philly, and I just thought it was so cool and edgy, and everybody wanted to write like John. But back then, I'm a straight news reporter, so I can't write like that.
14: He was kind of our Jimmy Breslin.
10: Yeah, you know? Really good point.
14: The one time he touched into my arena, it was a little more lighthearted. I did some remarks for Governor Ridge, I think, for the reading of the Electoral College vote after the Bush-Gore election finally ended.
10: Right.
14: And in it, I said to Governor Ridge, I wrote down that something about Governor Ridge vowing to work on this 24/7, 365. And at the time...
10: Sounds great.
14: The year 2000 was a little different than 2026. And John Bear eviscerated that by saying... Oh, so Tom Ridge is now a rapper, and comparing him to Ice Cube, basically, and, you know, just saying, oh, okay, we're just using rap lingo now, 24/7. Right. And now, of course, 24/7 is in the dictionary, but
10: sure.
14: At the time, he danced on my
10: That
14: on
10: is
14: my
10: so great.
14: Pen.
10: And that was the thing, though, but you still loved it, you know, because it was an honor to be kind of get your ass kicked by John. It was an honor in a lot of ways, like, because he just had a way of, I think somebody described it in the media the other day, he could rip a flesh off a politician and the guy would still like him.
14: Yeah, there was a guy in California when I worked for Governor Pete Wilson named Dan Walters, and he was like 50 then, 55, he's still writing. And one time we did a skit like the gridiron, and
10: right.
14: I played him and got a pie in the face. I remember that.
10: Oh, but, no kidding.
14: Yeah, there's a John Bear in a lot of state houses, and thank God. To keep right. us honest.
10: Right. I think so, too. And he asked the toughest question I've ever heard anybody ask a question of Tom Ridge. Back in 2000, Ridge was in the running to be vice presidential candidate for George W. Bush and ends up obviously being Dick Cheney. Dick Cheney picks himself. He was in charge of the search committee for Veep. And Tom Ridge held a press conference in the governor's reception room to basically say he had pulled out of the vice presidential sweepstakes a month earlier, and he was not, you know, he had no longer up for a VP. But John picked up on that pretty neatly, and because for that entire month, Tom Ridge was still was still out there. He did not dismiss. He didn't say any. Tom Ridge never said he wanted to be vice president. Let me just be very clear. You don't talk about wanting to be something. But he did not dismiss any of the rumors and the chances that he could be vice president. He didn't say anything. And John Bear, I'll never forget, at that press conference, and I was a reporter at the time, he said, Governor, could you explain to us, and I'm paraphrasing, why, if you said a month ago you pulled yourself out of this race, why have you basically lied to the country for the last 30 days that you're that you were still part of the race? And I thought it was a very poignant question. And I remember Ridge just sitting there for, it seemed like forever, to answer that question. And I knew it hurt him. I knew it hurt Ridge. And you can argue whether he was lying or not, or he was being dishonest or not. I would argue that Tom Ridge was playing the political game, which had to be played back then. Even if he had pulled himself out of the race, he wasn't going to say anything because it's not the right thing to do, because it could lead to more stories and more negative stories. There's a reason why you don't announce it when you do. But John Bear, being the hard ass that he was, had every right to ask that question, and it cut to the core.
14: He did get in, the governor did get into some hot water with that. I take issue with accusing somebody of lying just when they don't talk. He probably had orders from Dick Cheney.
10: Right. Don't say anything.
14: Don't say anything.
10: Exactly.
14: And Bear, you know, Bear hung up the flag on this one. And by the way, Ridge always paused. I called it the Ridge pause because he is a rare politician who thinks about his answer rather
10: than
14: send out canned answers.
10: And let me just say this.
14: One of my favorite things about him.
10: Let me just say this. There'll never be in my lifetime a politician I love more than Tom Ridge. Never. Like, he's a good dude. He's a good guy. He cared. I would argue nobody enjoyed being governor more than Tom Ridge. Nobody was more passionate about being governor. And let me tell you something. He was real. He was an authentic guy. But you get asked tough questions when you're the governor. And my point about John Bear is he was not afraid to ask him. And if you looked when John Bear died, there was an article in Penn Live. They had every living governor issue. Well, they wouldn't ask a dead governor, but every living governor issued a statement about John Bear's passing, and Tom Ridge's was very, very nice. And of course, because it's Tom Ridge, true gentleman.
14: So you've stopped sending letters to Sarah Huckabee Sanders. So now it's just Ridge. All right.
10: I don't even know what you're talking about. What are you talking about? What does that even mean? That joke's above my head.
14: Well, Sarah Huckabee Sanders is the governor of Arkansas, and
10: right,
14: she's just a convenient female attractive MAGA person that I used for that joke.
10: Oh, gotcha.
14: But she got into some hot water this week, if I may turn to politics.
10: No, I wanted to talk more about John Bear.
14: Okay.
10: I want to talk more about John Bear in this segment. I mean, the guy rode on the Hill for like 40, 50 years. You don't have any more John Bear stories?
14: Don't Art Selby me.
15: can I add something about John?
10: Yeah, sure.
15: So back in the day, when Bob Durgin was on the air, Carmen Finestra and John Bear would fill in quite often.
10: Good buddies, high school buddies.
15: So much fun when they would fill in. Just two.
10: Did you produce them?
15: I was producing the show all the time back in the day, and I'd always look forward to when I heard they were coming in. Just great guys and a lot of fun every show.
10: What do you remember about John? What sticks out?
15: Yeah, I mean, he would ask tough questions. I mean, they would get some different guests on, but I mean, they would make it fun. I mean, it was a fun show. They would just bounce, you know, stuff off of each other and take a lot of calls, and it was just fun radio. You know, and at that time, of course, Carmen would talk about home improvement and stuff a lot.
10: Because he was working on the home improvement show and all that stuff.
15: But John, just a great guy, and those are my memories of
10: two
15: John.
10: McDevitt alums.
15: Yes.
10: Carmen Finestra, John Bear.
14: Yep. Who was working on home improvement, and when can I ask them for a job in Hollywood?
10: Carmen Finestra. I don't think he's working in Hollywood anymore. Oh. He retired to this area, but he's a Bishop McDevitt grad. He worked on the Cosby Show. Worked on Home Improvement, two huge sitcom smashes. So he lived in LA and New York for years, and then he actually moved back to this area when his parents got sick.
14: Right. Yeah. Well, as you know, I'm trying to turn my little cottage industry into fame and fortune. So.
10: How's that going? How's Hurricane going? What's our gig list looking like?
14: Well, this Friday and Saturday, 8 p.m.
10: So we tape Wednesday. Today is what? The 29th of September? 29th of September, do I have that right? So this Friday and Saturday?
14: Yeah, so Saturday after the show.
10: So if you listen to the podcast before the weekend, you can catch John Friday and Saturday where?
14: Boomerang in New Cumberland.
10: Right.
14: Which is the Comedy Zone. I'll be hosting for a couple of comics, and that'll be a lot of fun. I've done that before. Last night I did an open mic in Frederick, Maryland.
10: Oh, nice.
14: And there was almost a death.
10: What happened?
14: This guy just fainted outright, collapsed.
10: During the show? During your
14: set? During the show. Yeah, not a comedian, just an audience person with his woman. And he sat down. He was down like a sack of potatoes.
10: Boom.
14: And I said, man down. We stopped the show. We called 911.
10: What happened?
14: We don't know. The woman he was with said he wasn't drinking or on drugs. But we called the EMTs, and they were out on the stoop.
10: So you didn't get to finish your set either.
14: No, he collapsed to one comic right before me. And then we started the set again.
10: Oh, gotcha.
14: Comics are ruthless.
10: You got to get your stuff in.
14: I told them the first thing I said was, I'll try not to kill. You know, the one thing I learned was I do not want to fall in a dead faint in a room full of comics.
10: Yeah, I think that's pretty.
14: Because they're ruthless and they will make a joke.
10: You got any other gigs coming up beyond that? Beyond
14: Earl David Reed on Halloween at Hershey Vineyards.
10: Nice.
14: And I've got a gig in Newport News this month at Cozzy's, which is kind of a local legend comedy club. And
10: wow,
14: I'll be doing a 25-minute feature there. I did it to some acclaim back in the spring.
10: You're doing it, dude. You're taking it. You're living your dream, pal.
14: Well, and I'm able to afford a minion meal with the money I'm getting.
10: It's wonderful. All right, hey, stick around. Coming up, segment three, we got the Hurricane Art Selby Latour Live, WHP 580.
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10: Hey, welcome back. Segment three. John, you wanted to talk politics. This is your big chance. Segment three. Do you want to pick a topic, or should I pick a topic?
14: You're very good at picking the topic.
10: Are you sure?
14: Yeah.
10: Well, thank you. That's a nice compliment. I don't know that you've ever complimented me before.
14: And I can imagine you're going to be dancing with joy over Greenland or some.
10: I literally was going to bring up Greenland for you because I figured you'd want to talk about Greenland. The guy The guy talks about, I want to buy Greenland. He doesn't ever really want to buy Greenland, but he gets what he wants out of Greenland. Do I have that correct?
14: Well, it goes back to the famous quote, the Democrats take him literally, but not seriously.
10: Right.
14: So they took him literally when he said 51st state. Ha, ha, ha.
10: Right.
14: But they didn't take him seriously about him trying to squeeze Denmark into giving him what he wanted or what he could get. And this is the part of Donald Trump that I admire. I admire America First because we do not use our influence enough in this world to get what we want.
10: Right.
14: It can go too far. Lake America or whatever the heck he's calling
10: it. What is that, Art? The Gulf of America?
15: Yeah.
14: Well, no. The Lake Ontario.
10: Lake Ontario is now what? Lake America?
14: Yeah.
10: Is it really?
14: Well, he's trying. He's trying to make it that. And then saying there's going to be drones and snipers on the triumphal arch that he's building, which is already going to interfere.
10: The arch is such a bad idea.
14: It's already going to interfere with the most dangerous airport in America.
10: Historically, by the way, arches are built on triumphs. What triumph are we talking about here for the arch?
14: Well, he's...
10: For Venezuela, for the 45-minute takeover of Venezuela. Seriously, that's what arches are for. They're historically meant to honor major military victories.
14: Dude, he put his name on the Kennedy Center, all right, and chopped down every tree around it. He's going to have a MAGA barbecue with John F. Kennedy's eternal flame. Come on.
10: Oh, God. I got you. Well, to get back to Greenland, though, are you surprised?
14: Well, there are some that say,
10: like when you saw the news of him getting his deal with Greenland, you had to chuckle. Like, I know you. Like, you have to chuckle at it.
14: Well, it's the final shoe dropping on the Greenland issue, and now he can focus on the things he hasn't focused on, like Hormuz.
10: Right.
14: You know, I'm hearing all the chatter about, oh, we got 20 ships through last week. Well, how many were we getting, a year ago?
10: Yeah. It's a major problem for his presidency, and it's going to cost him in the midterms, I predict.
14: Well, and I've been listening to a lot of satellite radio on the right and the left, mainly on the right, because I like to hear whatever side is projected to be losing that day.
10: You want to hear
14: that's
10: what
14: the side
10: saying.
14: I want to really? Hear.
10: That's actually
14: absolutely.
10: Why? Out of the, do you want to hear the desperation or how?
14: I want to hear how they're explaining it.
10: Fair enough.
14: When there is, there is no actual loss yet. That'll come in 30 days.
10: And maybe. What are these loon birds saying?
14: Well, they're saying that Republicans are just, are ignoring the good economic news, and then they're talking about, the poverty rate is the lowest ever, et cetera, et cetera. Right. As if Donald Trump really cared about poverty that much. But, they were actually, I heard on Breitbart this morning, they were saying, well, we're getting the jobs report in tomorrow. And even if it's zero, it's a win. Like, what? Because they deported so many people. And that's why the jobs are low, because they're going to Americans now instead.
10: Right.
14: Everything comes back to the border, as it should probably, because that's his highest rated issue.
10: If you were the right, you would do the same thing.
14: Right. Yes, absolutely. But I'm trying to hear the pre-spin and the post-spin. I mean,
10: if you go back to the presidential year, what were they talking about on the left when it looked like Trump was going to be win his second term? What were they talking about? They were talking about bipartisan infrastructure bill. They were talking about, hey, this all happened because we worked together.
14: Well, you should have heard the tune change after that first debate.
10: Isn't that funny?
14: They were like, okay, Joe Biden has served us well.
10: And then
14: after the loss, well, Kamala ran a flawless campaign.
10: Flawless.
14: If I heard flawless one time, I heard it 20 times.
10: Right.
14: And
10: Democrats are very good with the talking point.
14: Well, they're good at talking themselves into something. But we live in a 50-50 country. So if a Republican loses by this much, we get all socialists and communists, because that's
10: where the party drags it.
14: It's a binary system.
10: It's so true.
14: We don't get to name the Democratic leaders.
10: The middle goes away.
14: There is no Mitt Romney anymore.
10: You know what's funny? They run to the far edges of the party to win the primary. Then they run back to the middle to win the general. And then they just let the far reaches of the party then control the term.
14: Well, now what they're trying to say is they're getting away from the ideology. They're just talking about
10: they're full of it.
14: Fighters.
10: They're full of it.
14: Anybody with a name like Mamdani is now a fighter. Here's or my, a socialist is a fighter.
10: Let me ask you this. Here's the thing that drives me crazy about our electorate. What on the Democrat? Look, Trump said he'd bring the price of gas down, and people hold him to it. We have a very fickle electorate. They have changed their mind dramatically every 2 years. It didn't used to be that way in America. But what have you seen from the Democratic Party that leads you to believe that the party that had higher inflation than what Trump has now, higher unemployment than what Trump has now, higher prices for just about everything except gas than Trump has now, what makes anybody believe that voting them in is going to make anything better?
14: It doesn't matter. It's
10: right. It's, you're right. It doesn't matter.
14: It's the Trumps versus the not Trumps.
10: Yeah. Yeah. You're right. Does not matter.
14: And Trump saying I am on the ballot is a double-edged sword. Frankly.
10: For sure.

0: frame itself, a simple in-stock wooden black frame, in stock, $75. Mm-hmm. The glass, the mat. And I go
1: reflection free glass, yeah, doubles your price.
0: Yeah, yeah. So I go to the lady, I go, "That's nuts." And she goes, "Tariffs." She goes, "Tariffs, our prices are through the roof." I said, "Do you know that I can go on Amazon and order that same setup, albeit not as high quality, for $10 on Amazon?" She goes, "And you absolutely should."
1: No, I bought somebody a gift a couple years ago, and I had to have it framed. And you are biting the bullet. Chewing off a good chunk of your salary.
0: It is absolutely insane, but she's like, the prices, she goes, are dramatically higher than they were 2 years ago. The shipping costs are just brutal. She says, yeah, it's in stock, but it's more expensive than ever to get that in stock and keep it in stock. So, you know, we're charging what we're having to pay plus, so we can make a little bit of profit. I found that was an 11 by 14. I had to spend I didn't spend it. Let's just put it that way. $275. It's freaking crazy. Freaking crazy.
1: Hey, framing stores, moms are telling their kids to go into the framing business.
0: I'm telling you. Well, with costs like that, I don't know how long they can stay in business. You know, you have to do mass production at that point to have a more successful business.
1: The thing is, a frame is a need item because if we lived alone as men, we wouldn't get anything framed.
0: We'd have posters up on walls with tacks.
1: Right, which we did in college.
0: Yeah, sure, or tape or whatever.
1: But you hang something without a proper frame,
0: right,
1: and you are on the couch for a week.
0: Right, for sure.
1: It's a necessity.
0: All right, gang, stick around here. Coming up, segment four, what we're watching, Latour Live, WHP 580.
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11: All right. What you watching? What you watching? What you watching on TV? What you watching? What you watching? Time to tell old D-L-T.
0: John, I know this hour went really fast. You had so many things you want to talk about. Do you want to talk about what you're watching, or do you want to use your how many minutes can we give him?
12: You can give him about four.
0: Give you 4 minutes to talk about anything you want.
1: No, I like it when it flows naturally from your mind. The what you're watching part. again, I'm sticking with my.

0: watching reactions of other people watching movies that they've never seen before.
1: Right.
0: And now it's Halloween, so I'm getting a lot of Carrie repeats and, you know, yeah. movies like that. I am interested. I saw the only movie I saw in the theaters this year was The Odyssey.
1: Did you like it? I want to see it.
0: I wrote a prose poem about it that
1: about the movie?
0: Mixed reviews. Yeah. It was the writing wasn't up to snuff. I mean,
1: interesting. You are very picky when it comes to writing, though. You're on a level higher than most.
0: Right. But I mean, come on. Robert Pattinson plays this mean guy.
1: Right.
0: Mean to poor people.
1: Right.
0: He probably called a poor person a plate licker 7 times in the movie.
1: Right.
0: I'm a speech writer. Come up with synonyms.
1: Yeah. All right? Then plate licker.
0: Don't.
1: That is lazy writing. You're right.
0: It is lazy writing. Don't repeat it.
1: Yeah, it's not like in The Odyssey, his character said plate licker 7 times.
0: The only time you should repeat it is if you got Leslie Nielsen coming in through the door saying,
1: "Yeah,
0: good luck, we're all counting on you," 3 times to set the
1: joke off. Well said. Yeah, so you liked it, but it wasn't great.
0: The best part was the Cyclops.
1: I don't want to hear anything about it. Don't get any details. I haven't watched it, so be careful.
0: Okay.
1: But you liked the Cyclops part.
0: Yeah, and that came pretty early. The rest of it, it was a little flaccid, a little too long for what they presented us. And not McDonald's. Oppenheimer's much, much, much better.
1: Oppenheimer was really good.
0: Nolan. I said McDonald. Nolan.
1: Christopher Nolan did Oppenheimer. It was very good. There was a lot of controversy about the actress or actor Elliot Page being in that movie. How was Elliot Page in that movie?
0: Barely there.
1: Gotcha.
0: He was just a plot device, basically.
1: Gotcha.
0: But my Elliot Page experience is looking at the complete topless Elliot Page on a cover of a magazine.
1: Yeah, the New Yorker just came out with their first ever men's edition, and Elliot Page is on the cover.
0: And I'm almost ready to vote for Trump when I see that. Because I don't know if what I'm watching is obscene or not.
1: Right,
0: I really
1: right.
0: don't.
1: It's kind of crazy.
0: I'm staring, best left untouched, literally.
1: Well said. Anything else you want to talk about? You're still watching people on YouTube watch shows for the very first time and movies for the very first time?
0: Yeah, I am. And
1: did you ever see those insurance commercials, how to be like your... adults who are like their parents.
0: We talked about that.
1: Yeah, who does those commercials? I can't think of who does those commercials.
0: Not State Farm. It's
1: people who are like their parents.
0: Yeah, it's my favorite insurance commercial.
1: And they had an influencer. The whole concept was an influencer. And the one guy goes, "So you do videos of you just opening shoe boxes?
0: You're wearing a hat,
1: it's just me wearing a hat.
0: Okay.
1: I think they're ingenious. Every one of them makes me laugh.
0: They're 100 times better than the commercials with, "I'm not Peyton Manning, I'm Peyton Manning.
1: Not one single funny Peyton Manning commercial. Sorry, guys out there. There's not one. They try too hard, and he's not funny.
0: I want to spray paint "Archie never won anything" on his front door when I
1: tell you
0: that.
1: What, the funniest Peyton Manning bit there ever was Saturday Night Live when he played pickup football with a bunch of kids, and he pretended the whole bit was he was a very serious quarterback and took it all seriously, and he's yelling at the kids, and one kid didn't turn around when he was running his route, so he beamed him in the back, and like that stuff was crazy. Like, "Go sit in the toilet, go remember that, go stand in the porta john," Art, like that was Saturday Night Live.
0: I did see Saturday Night Live's season opener.
1: How was that?
0: With Jalen Brunson was the
1: host. How it's always tricky when you got athletes on.
0: Well, I saw his monologue. It was good. You know, they wrote for him and they had the whole Knicks team there too. The cold open was dreadful, not good. Weekend Update was a slow start, but
1: same guys. Michael Shea and Colin.
0: Weekend Update's never been better. Right. They have that Tucker.
1: Those guys are great.
0: They have that Tucker Carlson imitator. Wannabe,
1: yeah, guy's good. That guy's good.
0: Where are we going?
1: Yeah.
0: What's this all about?
1: Yeah.
0: They want to do this. And the jokes they did about the Barbie.
1: Right.
0: The controversy with the Barbie, the Hasidic Barbie with the bigger nose.
1: Right, right, right.
0: And then Michael Che says, even worse is Gaza Barbie's dream house.
1: That's awesome. All right, you brought it, Hurricane. Art, we usually start with you. What are you watching?
2: We're going into that time of the year where it's football all weekend.
1: Right.
2: McDevitt Friday night.
1: Boy, did you have a tough weekend last weekend. I mean, with the Cowboys, man.
2: Well, that was tough. I mean, McDevitt 120 zip Friday. Notre
1: Who
2: Dame.
1: They got this week, McDevitt?
2: I'll center it off and over at
1: Poor
2: Landis.
1: CD.
0: Which I went to see in person last year, and I don't think I'm going to
1: Poor
0: do
1: CD. Poor CD.
2: Yeah, it's not going to be pretty. And then, of course, I watched Notre Dame Saturday, Cowboys Sunday. I did watch 4 episodes of Lioness since we last.
1: Yeah, you're in season 2?
2: Season 2.
1: How's that going?
2: Oh, it's
1: you
2: it's,
1: like it?
2: It's just a great show.
0: I might have to watch that.
1: But Lioness is fantastic.
2: Like you said, every episode is like a different.
1: It's like a movie. It's like a movie. Every step. I don't want you to watch Lioness because you're going to tear it down for me, John, in ways that I did not anticipate. Because you're on a higher level. You're on a higher plane when it comes to writing.
0: Preemptive.
1: You're going to ruin it.
0: Preemptive finger pointing. Man, Art.
1: All right, you brought it, Art. I'm enjoying Lantern season 1 on HBO with Kyle Chandler more and more. The finale is this week. If you haven't watched Lanterns, I think it's a cleverly written show that goes backwards, forwards, present day.
0: Is it about the Green Lantern?
1: It's a Green Lantern. Okay. And as I've explained the show for multiple weeks now, you come into the show where Hal Jordan, the Green Lantern, is older and more disillusioned, and he's supposed to train his replacement, and there's a whole tug of war there. But it's a really dark show, and I like the downtrodden, tired, burnt out superhero in a very dark show type format.
0: The first R-rated movie I ever saw at the Harrisburg East Mall was a double feature with the Green Lantern and Bruce Lee.
1: Oh, yeah.
0: Was the first movie.
1: Interesting.
0: And the second movie was a thing called Vice Squad, which nobody's ever watched ever since.
1: Since. All right. Thank you for that useless fact. I appreciate that. That was very good.
0: It was Harrisburg related.
1: Oh, all right. Fair enough. Okay. All right. Mobland season 2, obviously my favorite show on television that is currently active, because I think Lioness is my favorite show on television. Season 2 just premiered 2 episodes in. It's another Guy Ritchie vehicle. It stars Helen Mirren, Pierce Brosnan, and Tom Hardy. And, of course, like the name suggests, Mobland. There's a lot of mob stuff going on, John, over in the UK in North London, and there's a lot of violence.
0: Like Peaky Blinders, I guess?
1: Well, Peaky Blinders is set before World War II. So I would put the violence on that level, yeah.
0: Okay.
1: Yeah, for sure. It's a lot of fun. It's a lot of fun. And that's what I look for in my television. I try not. Life is too serious, so I just want to. I want to be able to escape when I watch my television.
0: I did the Big Four. I did Sopranos, The Wire, Breaking Bad, and Mad Men.
1: Right.
0: And
1: I did everyone but The Wire.
0: Number one is Oh my God! You gotta treat.
1: And I gotta bite the.
0: You
1: gotta
0: treat in front of you.
1: I know. I gotta bite.
0: Do it
1: the
0: in
1: bullet.
0: Your 50s. It'll be over in a second.
1: Yeah, my 50s are almost over. Yeah, good point.
0: I got 4 months left.
1: Well, happy birthday, Hurricane.
0: Thank you very much.
1: Well, look, we're looking forward to having you on the show again. We love having you on. Thanks for coming on.
0: Thank you very much. Thank you, Art.
1: Yeah, we appreciate your input. Art, you are a gentleman. I mean, the way you stepped up today, you are a gentleman. Proud to call you my friend. Best producer in radio. Appreciate you. Thanks for all you do. And thanks, everybody out there, for listening. And we'll be back. Another new episode next week, Latour Live, WHP 580.

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1: The midterm blitz continues today. I'm Ann Carrick, Fox News. President Trump looking to boost Republican turnout.
2: The president rallies in Ohio this evening, a state he won by double digits 2 years ago. He spent Friday night in reliably red Alabama telling supporters in Mobile,
3: I don't need the votes. I'm doing this. You know, I'm doing this and I'm not running for anything. But you're going to think of me as on the ballot, right? Everybody promise.
2: President Trump plans to hit dozens of states between now and the November 3rd elections, though his approval ratings nationwide have slipped. He dismisses those numbers, but concedes the party in power historically loses seats in midterm elections. Jared Halpern, Fox News.
1: A former Cornell University student filing a civil lawsuit against the school says she was drugged and gang raped in 2024. Fox's Eric Sean.
4: The reports say that the Cornell student did tell the campus police that she was raped, but it seems that someone withheld that. New York Governor Kathy Hochul now appointing State Attorney General Tish James to investigate the Cornell co-ed identified as Jane Doe in court documents. Her claims that in 2024, she was drunk and drugged when seven members of the Chi Phi fraternity raped her for hours at their frat house. She gave a statement to Cornell University police, and new reports say that she did tell them she was raped, but that may not have been passed on to the district attorney.
1: The DA initially did not bring charges, saying the statement reported she agreed to the sexual activity. A 25-year-old dual UK-Iranian national man arrested Thursday on suspicion of plotting a terror attack is released on bail. Five British national men in their 20s initially arrested on suspicion of explosives and terror offenses near an airbase used by American bombers to strike Iran also released on bail. America's listening to Fox News.
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2: Well, good morning. 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And just a reminder, please make every effort to call in sooner rather than later. I know last week we had some calls come in towards the end of the show and we were not able to get to them. 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And also, I was speaking with JC, my producer, last week, and one of the things that we need to remind you when you do call in is we are on a slight delay, and when you call in, it's important to please remain on the phone, because if you go and listen to me on the radio, it's going to be in a delay, and when I go to pick you up, you're not going to be there, and it can cause some issues. So I think it was Bob last week who had called in, and I apologize, Bob, that we had an issue there, but perhaps that's what it was. So give us a call, anybody. Again, all we need is your first name and where you're calling from, and just a brief description of the topic that you have on the top of your head, and then just hang it. We'll bring you up as soon as we are able. Again, 717-540-0580 or 800-724-5801. The name of this show is Financial Freedom. And we are the only live financial show here locally on WHP, and we are the only fee-only advisory firm offering guidance and advice here on WHP. So take advantage of the fact that you have me here, and I will make every effort to offer you my input based on my experience of about 46 years being in the financial services industry, and having been involved in this
14: industry for so many years and decades, I have been through a lot of events, a lot of markets, ups and downs, recessions, crises, you name it. We've been through it. And one of my goals and one of my passions is to draw from those experiences and hopefully outline some lessons learned that we can all benefit from as investors, as we go through whatever is next. One of the things that I just wanted to open up with has to do with what's all over TV right now, and you know what I'm referring to, and that's the midterm elections. I mean, every channel, every other commercial break, or sometimes it seems like almost every commercial break has to do with candidates that are going at each other and discussing their positions on certain topics. But I wanted to, in lieu of that, regardless of whether you lean left, you lean right, you're in the middle, I mean, that's your prerogative. But within the context of investing, I just wanted to again remind you of what history has taught us. If you in any way are thinking about changing your course on how you invest, changing your financial plans subject to who wins the midterms. Some data around that. Since 1874, going all the way back to 1874, the U.S. stock market has gained an average of about 14% in the 12 months following midterm elections. Let me say that again. Since 1874, the U.S. stock market has gained an average of about 14% in the 12 months following midterm elections. And stocks actually were positive 32 of the last 38 midterms. So that's about 84%. Importantly, researchers found little connection between subsequent returns and which party controlled Congress. Similarly, the average stock return in the 12 months before the midterms, so that's where we're at now, the average 12 months before was only about 2.9%. And again, the average stock return in the 12 months after was 12.4%. Reasons? Well, if you think about it, before the elections, investors worry about unknown policy outcomes. They are unknown. After elections, investors now know the rules of the game and can focus on earnings, economic growth, inflation, interest rates, etc. Let me remind you, the stock market is not a voting machine. It's a profit machine. Businesses adapt regardless of who is in Washington. Companies, once they know the rules of the game, they will adjust. They raise prices, they cut costs, they improve productivity, develop new products, and enter new markets. Midterm election years themselves do tend to be more volatile and often produce below average returns. That's before the elections. However, the 12 months after, like we were just talking about, have actually historically been among the strongest periods of the presidential cycle. There is little evidence that long-term stock market returns depend on who's in office, whether it's the Democrats or the Republicans. Investors thus have been rewarded by staying invested more than by trying to predict election outcomes. Or said another way, history suggests the market cares more about earnings, inflation, interest rates than whether the House or Senate is red or blue. So I just wanted to put all this in context. As you know, over the years, I have consistently reminded you, keep your politics separate from your investment strategies. If you have a sound financial plan, you will have planned in advance, and it should be built in within your plan, whatever takes place. Thus, you will not be surprised, and you will not only be able to get through whatever takes place, but better yet, you'll be able to capitalize. So, again, I know we're going to keep hearing about the midterms. I know we have some debates coming up. But I encourage you, develop that goal-driven, sound financial plan. Use that to build that beautiful, globally diversified portfolio. And then, number three, make sure you have a process in place that is designed to get you through whatever comes your way, and you will ultimately end up being rewarded. All right, let's go to the first break. We come back, we'll pick right back up. Any questions that you have, any comments, give me a shout here at 717-540-0580. I'm Tim Decker. We'll be right back.
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14: All right, welcome back. I'm going to share with you right now our quote of the week. And this is another excellent quote that comes from Mr. Warren Buffett, the Oracle of Omaha, who we all know. And this is one that I have shared with you in the past. But again, this falls underneath the definition of financial vitamin C, meaning it's something that it's good for your financial health to hear over and over again and be reminded of. Just like vitamin C for your health, you don't take it just once. You regularly take it to stay healthy, and there are things in the world of investing and finance that it's good and important to be reminded of frequently. Warren Buffett's quote of the week is, "The stock market is a device for transferring money from the impatient to the patient." Again, the stock market is a device for transferring money from the impatient to the patient. In spite of that, I will share with you that it's estimated that the average holding period by investors of stock investments is only about 3 years. So as an investor, if, and this is the key word, if you have built a portfolio that is broadly diversified and it's based on academic evidence and financial science, one of the single most important things that you have to do, subject to your goals and your financial plan, of course, is you must be patient. And for so many of us, that's a very challenging thing to do, especially in the world that we are in now, where things just keep happening faster and faster and faster. But a key word to remember that will help you, hopefully, be encouraged to remain disciplined is the word boring. If you are invested the way you should be, other than rebalancing when needed, investing should be boring. It should be like watching paint dry. It should be like watching grass grow. Because, again, as Mr. Buffett reminds us, the stock market is a device for transferring money from the impatient to the patient. Now, if you make the mistake of trying to pick individual stocks, that's a whole different animal, because things can go down and stay down and or keep going down. If you think about Cisco stock as an example, if you go back to the dot-com era, when that stock dropped sharply, like many, many tech stocks did, It took about 25 years for it to get back even again. 25 years. So, again, many investors become impatient and they're happy to sell their stocks to those of us that are patient. And if you have a process in place and you are courageous and patient over time, history has shown you will be handsomely rewarded. I want to go to an email that I received, actually a couple of them. And by the way, not only obviously can you call me here on the show, but if you ever want to send me an email, you can email me anytime during the week or over the weekend with any questions that you might have by emailing financialfreedom@greenspringadvisors.com. That's financialfreedom@greenspringadvisors.com. Here's an email that I got some time back from Donna. And Donna says, my husband has an IRA with an investment advisor. We started back in 2013. He is now 80 years old. And as of a month ago, we were being charged fees by the advisor of roughly 1.5% a year. I would very much appreciate your input on this, as we're both 80 years old. I assume you're asking, is 1.5% a reasonable fee? It's definitely on the high side. I think what would be more attractive would be 1% or less, but it's not 2% or 3%, but I think 1.5 is quite high, actually. So, okay, we have a caller. Let's see here, I'm bringing it up. We have Steve from Hershey. Good morning, Steve. How are you?
17: Good morning. Good morning, Tim. I'm fine. When you were talking about patience, I just wanted to remind you, my wife and I were with you and Andrew about 2 months ago.
14: Okay.
17: And you reminded me that we had been clients for 20 years.
14: Yeah.
17: And I said, in 20 years, I have not once called you and said, buy this or sell this. We haven't made any changes at all. All the changes have been made by you and your staff, and we've done very well.
14: Well, I appreciate that. And most importantly, the lesson for everyone is, as I shared with you, we've done our part as your advisor, but you have done your part in that you have remained patient and disciplined. And you've seen the reward of it. So thanks for sharing that with everyone. That was very kind of you. And we are honored to have you. And God willing, we'll be together for many more years. So thank
17: All
14: you,
17: right.
14: Steve.
17: Thanks, Tim. Have a good weekend.
14: All right. And you as well. Yeah, I mean, we see it over and over and over again. We have clients like Steve and others that have, you know, worked with us for decades. I mean, literally 20, 30 plus years. And we've been through a lot and we've kept them on track. But they get credit for being coachable. Are you coachable? When you work with your advisor, presuming they're giving you sound advice, are you coachable? Do you take that advice? If you do, and the advice is sound, over time, history has shown that there are many rewards to have. So, and thanks again, Steve, for sharing that with all of us. All right, well, we're going to go to the news. We come back, we'll pick right back up. And if you have anything that you want to ask of me, give me a shout here at 717-540-0580 or 800-724-5801. I'm Tim Decker, and this is Financial Freedom.
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20: Fox News, I'm Paul Stevens. The United Arab Emirates prosecutor general saying that Fly Dubai co-pilot who stabbed his captain allegedly tried to carry out a terrorist attack.
21: That's according to state media, which also reports he used a crash axe to attack the captain. We've also learned that the co-pilot was previously grounded from another airline because of extremist views.
20: Fox's Chan Lee Painter. New York's governor ordering investigations after a lawsuit filed by a woman saying she was raped by some men at a Cornell University frat house back in 2024.
22: The woman making the allegations is now suing the university, which did suspend and expel some of the accused men, but none were criminally charged, as law enforcement at the time says the woman didn't claim assault.
20: Fox's Eben Brown. New York State Attorney General Letitia James will be a special prosecutor in the case. 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
23: For today, decreasing morning clouds and much cooler, highs around 70. We'll see a lot of sunshine as we work through the afternoon. And then tonight, partly cloudy skies, cool with lows in the low 50s. And then as we head through your Sunday, clouds return, cool with highs in the mid 60s, along with the threat for showers. I'm CBS 21 meteorologist Ed Russo.
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14: All right, welcome back. 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drop-down box, click on Radio Show, And all we ask for there is your email address, and we will make sure that each week in your mailbox, you get the previous Saturday's radio show as a podcast right into your email, and then you can listen to it at your own convenience, and that way you never have to miss a show. I want to get into and share some common biases in the study of what's called behavioral finance. And what this is around is something that I have talked about numerous times, and it has to do with the fact that successful investing is 1% intellectual and truly 99% behavioral. And as we just heard from Steve when he called in here, he has remained committed. He's remained disciplined in spite of all of the temptations throughout the years to perhaps want to react. Because many things have happened over the last 20 years. I mean, we can all think back, and we've been through a lot. And we will continue to go through even more. It's called life. Welcome to life. Welcome to uncertainty. Welcome to the fact that if you're one of those, or you hear individuals say, well, I'm just going to wait until things look better. There's always going to be uncertainty. You have to embrace that. That is life. Uncertainty means we don't know what's coming next. Well, since we cannot know what's coming next, you have to invest soundly in spite of that. And you cannot be your own worst enemy. So, the biggest risk to your portfolio just might be you. Look in the mirror. As an example, have you ever sold an investment because you were scared, only to watch it go back up afterwards? Or have you ever regretted not buying something after it doubled? Of course. Well, behavioral finance studies show why otherwise intelligent people consistently make predictable mistakes with their money. Here's one of them. Let me bring it up here. I have a list here. I had it here. Number one, loss aversion. What's loss aversion? Loss aversion suggests that losses hurt approximately twice as much as gains feel good. When you own investments and they go through temporary declines, assuming you're invested the way you should, which is broadly diversified, and you're not speculating and gambling, trying to pick individual stocks. But if you are diversified the way you should be, when your investments go down, behavioral psychologists have determined that we feel twice as much pain as gains feel good. Example, You gain $10,000, you feel happy. You lose $10,000, you feel sick. And that's what causes many investors to panic out and sell during temporary market declines. Going to cash, sitting there, playing mind games with, well, I'm going to wait till things look better. That's code for, I'm going to wait till things have gone back up, and then I'm going to end up paying a higher price, which is the opposite of what you should do. We all know what Investing 101 says. You buy low and you sell high, which is what dynamic rebalancing does. But left to our emotions, loss aversion and the fear of seeing things decline, many individuals say, I have lost money. I just cannot take it anymore. Well, again, if you're invested broadly, diversified, and you're part owner indirectly of thousands of companies all over the world, you can rest in peace knowing that this too shall pass. Because looking back, we have seen all declines have been temporary, except for those that choose to turn that into a permanent loss. Another common bias is called recency bias, and I've touched on this many times in the past. Simply means that what has happened recently, we extrapolate out. We tend to believe that that's going to continue at that pace. And that's what causes so many individuals to chase past performance. Remember, you never get to purchase past performance. You only get future performance. But there's this mistake that so many people make, and that is the tendency or the bias to believe that what has been doing well will continue to do well. Well, as I've shared numerous times, just because you want to believe it's true does not make it true. In fact, when you look at the data, when you look at the evidence, we see that managers and investments that have done well, there's no reliable way to expect them to continue to do well. In fact, many times, it's the opposite. Many times, what hasn't been doing well, the cycles come and go, they can change, and then what had been doing well often will underperform in the future, and what has not been doing well often will do very well in the future. You just don't know. So don't make that mistake. All you have to do is, I mean, examples of this is 1999, tech stocks were booming. And many individuals got sucked into believing that they're never going to stop going up. Well, we know what happened then. Not only did that tech bubble burst, but like Cisco, it took some of them, it took years and years and decades to even get back even again, and some of them actually went out of business. So you have to be cognizant of that and not let past performance get in the way of following a sound, diversified strategy and consistently rebalancing, ignoring what has done well or what has not done well, and let the markets work for you. Okay, we have Ann in Harrisburg. Good morning, Ann. How are you?
3: Eric,
14: how can I help
3: just
14: you?
3: Love you. Well, first I just want to tell you your show really is wonderful. I've been listening to it for years. I'm a fan.
14: Well, thank you, Ann.
3: I mean that. I have two questions. Number
14: sure.
3: one is, why do you say, what I'm concerned about is that my family just started a financial plan, but they told me that the person they're going to be using doesn't charge fee only. And you always said to always do the fee only. And
14: right.
3: so I have to gently tell them not to do that. And I have to be smart about it. So you tell me how to tell them.
14: Sure. Here's how you tell them. Imagine if you go into a doctor's office, you see your doctor, you leave, the doctor writes you two or three prescriptions. As you're walking out the door, you stop and you pause and you look back and you say, hey, doc, what do I owe you or how do I pay you? And the doctor says, don't worry about it. You don't owe me anything. The prescription drug companies that I

0: And I mean, I was so happy that they're smart enough to know now, this really, because I kept saying, make a financial plan now for your future, because they both have decent incomes and
1: good
0: children. So
1: good.
0: I did that, but I will figure out a way to get around that then when I call them later, because they have, and you can switch, right? I mean, even if they...
1: Oh, absolutely. Them. Absolutely. I mean, it comes down to conflict of interest. Do you want somebody that's going to sit on your side of the table, that's going to represent you and is paid by you alone, or do you want somebody that can jump from one side to the other side and back and forth, where they can also receive different types of compensation for selling them other things? Does that make sense?
0: Yeah, sure. I will take care of that problem. I mean, I don't like to be like whatever, interfering, but I will make sure to stress how important it is to do a change. And I said, I hope it's not a friend that you're dealing with. And they said, no, but someone suggested them.
1: Okay. Well,
0: so I'll do that. And
1: yeah.
0: And the second thing is, I want to ask, I don't know whether you would have any input about this or not, but I live in a condo.
1: Okay.
0: And in the same letter, we get a nice raise in the fee, monthly condo fee. In the same letter, they said also, because of the budget a little short, we have to kind of do something different. So they are thinking in January to give everyone a large assessment yearly.
1: Yep.
0: Now, if you live on a fixed income and other needs that you do have to take care of,
1: right,
0: how do they expect us to do that? Our budget wasn't planned to encounter that, and I certainly didn't know about that, you know, whenever we bought the condo.
1: Yeah, right.
0: My thought was, let them do it to newcomers that are buying out here.
1: Yeah,
0: so they're aware of it.
1: Well, I would bring that up with your condo association, with some other members.
0: Yeah, a lot of members
1: and
0: are unhappy.
1: Yeah, well, you have to band together and bring
0: terrible.
1: That up. But I know.
0: I mean, I don't know where it's happening in other places where people own condos, but you can't just do that. And I mean, if I had known that in the very beginning, I certainly would not have thought about this location.
1: So, well, I'm sorry, band together and you guys speak up and
0: we do have a
1: push
0: meeting
1: back.
0: Coming up.
1: Yep.
0: Okay. Thank you.
1: All right, Ann.
0: Okay.
1: Thank you for the call, and good luck with your kids.
0: Okay.
1: All right.
0: Bye.
1: Bye. All right. Let's go to our break.
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1: All right, welcome back. Final segment of Financial Freedom. Let's go to the phones. Again, we have Bob from Harrisburg. Good morning, Bob. How can I help you, sir?
10: Okay, I have this article out of the Washington Post that says super rich are winning and you're losing.

0: And I would have thrown this away if it wasn't from the Washington Post, but it says, don't save Social Security, start over again. And what they're saying is that you should now, not if you're under Social Security, you should stop contributing to Social Security, and instead you should set up a program with a person like you. I don't know if you've heard about that. And, the title of the article says, Super Rich Are Winning, You Are Losing. I would have thrown it away if it was from the Patriot News, but it was from the Washington Post. Pretty liberal. So have you heard of this?
1: That is a topic that has been brought up many times over the last decade or so. And essentially, I presume, without reading the article, what they're referring to is, rather than having your money turned over to Social Security and letting them invest it, that you should do what other investors do, some very wealthy, which is investing on your own with your financial advisor. I do not conceptually disagree with that somewhat. My problem with that has always been the behavioral aspect of that, Bob. What I mean is, people can say, oh, let me invest it on my own, I'll do better. Well, the key word here is if you actually follow through, if you actually consistently have the discipline to put the money away, if you have the discipline and the courage to stay put when markets go through temporary declines, historically, you're absolutely accurate. But the problem is, most individuals, or many, would not have the discipline to pay themselves in other investments, where at least with Social Security is automatically done and it's forced. That's my concern with that, if that makes sense.
0: Yeah, it makes sense. And so the thing in here, in this article, it says that they should contact a person like you and set it up, and that they're literally forced to do it the correct way that you would recommend. So, well, that's in the article, and this guy that says it is, his name is Ramesh Pon. I think he's an Indian, and he sets it up, and he is suggesting that go to an expert like you, set up the system where they're investing, and they cannot withdraw that money until it comes, well, I guess you could say they can withdraw it. So right. That's the one thing he's saying.
1: Yeah, well, I think the only way that would work is if you set up a direct deposit monthly, that it comes right out of your checking account or your savings account and goes directly into your investments. But there's nobody that can stop you from accessing it. There's nobody that can make you do it every month. You still ultimately have to have the discipline and the courage. So,
0: that's why I'm suggesting, what they're suggesting here is, get an expert like you, set it up and make it so it goes in there and it doesn't come out. So
1: yep. No.
0: It is a ripoff, though, isn't it? I mean, I'm in Social Security. I know I'll get it. I can't do it. But like my kids or my grandchildren, they could opt out of it and set it up, and you cannot withdraw it. You would be the one. You would be the one would say how to set it up. You can't take it out. It must come out every month. So
1: I cannot make you continue to invest. I cannot stop you from accessing your account. There's no that option does not exist, and that's my concern. So, all right, yeah. Bob, thank you for your call. I really appreciate it.
0: Thank you.
1: All right. Yeah, I mean, ideally, sure, I'm all for it. But again, it gets down to the behavioral aspect of it, and at least with Social Security, over the years, people have been forced to have money come off their paychecks, and it's gone into a forced savings. And I'm telling you, without that, many people would never have socked anything away, and then it would be even worse. So, all right. Well, that wraps up our show. We'll be with you next week. And let me again remind you what C.S. Lewis said. You can't go back and change the beginning, but you can start where you are and change the end.
2: 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The opinions expressed by Tim Decker and Greenspring Advisors on this show are their own and do not reflect the opinions of WHB 580. All statements and opinions expressed are based upon information considered reliable, although it should not be relied upon as such. Any statements or opinions are subject to change without notice. Information presented is for educational purposes only and is not an offer or solicitation for the sale or purchase of any specific securities, investments, or investment strategies. Investments involve risk and, unless otherwise stated, are not guaranteed. Information expressed does not take into account your specific situation or objectives and thus is not intended as a recommendation for any individual. Listeners are always encouraged to seek advice from a qualified tax, legal, or investment advisor to determine whether any information presented may be suitable for their specific situation. Past performance is not indicative of future performance. Endorsements that may be part of the production are not solicited but may be chosen for publication by Greenspring Advisors. Endorsers are not compensated. The endorsement may not be representative of the experience of current clients and does not provide a guarantee of success.
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10: There's more information. I'm Paul Stevens, Fox News. The co-pilot who allegedly attacked the Fly Dubai pilot Wednesday has been ID'd. Fox's Chanley Painter.
11: 29-year-old Omani national Haman al-Hammami. It's also being reported he was born in the United Arab Emirates. Reportedly in 2024, he was grounded by Oman Air over concerns he had adopted radical Islamic views. Fly Dubai reportedly failed to check with Oman Air before hiring the co-pilot who worked for that airline less than a year at the time of Wednesday's attack. The United Arab Emirates saying the co-pilot used the cockpit's crash axe to attack the captain while attempting to carry out a, quote, terrorist attack.
10: Now, Israeli Prime Minister Benjamin Netanyahu says Israeli authorities are still trying to figure out whether the suspect acted alone on the attack or if he had assistance from others. President Trump back on the campaign trail today following following a Friday night rally in a Republican stronghold.
6: Alabama is a reliably Republican state, carried easily by President Trump in elections past. But this year, he is urging his supporters to turn out for down-ballot Republicans.
7: So just think of what the Trump administration and our Republican majorities have accomplished in less than 2 years' time. Nobody's ever seen this before. Nobody's ever done it. We have.
6: Today, President Trump returns to Ohio, a state he won by double digits 2 years ago. Polling now shows Democrats in position to potentially flip a Republican-held seat that could decide control of the Senate. Jared Halpern, Fox News.
10: Federal court in Texas on Friday temporarily blocking the Trump White House from building a border wall and other infrastructure across the state's Big Bend area. That's a key legal win in a battle from opponents who will push back against a key campaign promise at a border wall. 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

0: Well, the weekend is upon us once again, and, well, we're back to talk about your home, and you're at home with Gary Sullivan. This hour is brought to you by the Easy Breathe Ventilation System, which creates air exchanges from the lowest level of your home, removing the most polluted air from the structure and making the room, well, cleaner, feeling better. It pulls out the bad air, replacing it with good air. And during the month of October, there is a savings of 20% off the cost of an Easy Breathe ventilation system. You can learn more by giving them a call, or if you'd like to visit their website, it's letterzbreathe.com. We certainly thank them for sponsoring this hour of the show. So let's get going. Let me give you the phone number. You can grab a line. I know we got a lot of projects, and as I look at the weather map, not looking too bad except for the west. Boy, I'll tell you what, every part of the country's had a little bit of rough weather, hot out west, and I mean hot, hot, but kind of settling down in the east and the Midwest, beautiful skies, and taking your calls at 800-823-8255. We get this time of year, and it's an every year thing, just about the time October gets here, and it's a little bit of panic sets in. Panic being, boy, there was this project I wanted to do this summer. I didn't get to it. There's this project I want to do before winter gets here. And geez, I don't have enough time to do all of that. Well, I guess you better prioritize, and I can help you prioritize if you'd like. And then you can tackle what you think you can get done. One of the nice things is a lot of manufacturers with different products we've used around the home have really created products that can be used later into the year. What I mean by that, it pretty much was a rule of thumb that if you were using, you know, some paints, you know, you shouldn't do it when it's below 50 degrees. And now you can paint with a lot of different paints almost all the way down to 35 degrees. So the importance of reading the label, that's a high importance. And the importance of getting that project done and not wait too much longer, that's a very high importance too. So happy to talk to you about the limitations of painting this time of year. But unless there's a big old swing in temperature or deluge of rain, which we've had a lot of in different parts of the country this year, I would say you have some time, but we never know where that timeline is drawn. But right now, as I sit where I'm at, we got blue skies and going to be 72 degrees. I mean, you couldn't get better painting weather or deck staining weather or concrete patching weather or mortar replacement weather or chimney repair weather. I could go on and on and on. So we're certainly happy to take those calls. Again, I'll give you the phone number, and then we'll get kicked off. It's not kicked off the radio, but we'll kick the show off. Yeah, I don't think they're going to kick me off yet. All right, it's 800-823-8255. You can grab a line. Happy to talk to you about your home project. And, Mike, you lead us off. Welcome.
1: Good morning, Gary.
0: Morning.
1: They're taking up my airwaves. I got to listen to you on the iHeart radio app.
0: All right.
1: Which is great. They're taking up my airwaves for the Guardians. You know, we're in the playoffs.
0: Yeah, I know. Anyhow, I saw that. That's great.
1: Yeah, it's nice. Yeah, yes, loving it. You know, and we got our Browns now, too. You've heard about them.
0: Oh, yeah. But, I watched Thursday night.
1: Oh, nice. Who are you rooting for?
0: I have to tell you, I'm an Ohio boy, so I was kind of pulling from the Browns.
1: All right.
0: Yeah.
1: Then I know who you're rooting for. Hey, my question is black streaks on my gutters.
0: Yeah.
1: I need to get rid of them.
0: Right. They're unsightly, aren't they? And you really wonder what it is. Oh, I'm still trying to figure out what it is.
1: Yeah, they're consistent. They're all the way around the house.
0: Right, right. You know how I ended it? I'm not encouraging you to do this, but you know how I ended it? And I didn't even know I was ending it as I painted them. And I have not had another streak on a gutter since. But I did have unpainted aluminum gutters, and I did have the streaking in the gray film like so many people have. There are different people that advertise, you know, brushless washing of houses, and that whatever in the world they use would remove it pretty nicely. The only thing I found that really did a pretty good job of removing it was a white wall cleaner. Now, a white wall cleaner for tires. There was Wesley's white wall cleaner. That's what I used to use.
1: It's a bleach cleaner.
0: Yeah.
1: That's a bleach cleaner.
0: But straight bleach wouldn't work. And I tried.
1: Really?
0: I tried Simple Green. I tried all kinds of things. I could never really find anything that worked except for the white wall cleaner. And I still had to scrub. Now, I've had people call me, Mike, and say there's a product called Purple Power that they had some luck with. I have not used that. And I'm looking for an email that somebody sent me 2 weeks ago.
1: Is it the quality of the gutters, Gary?
0: No, I think it has something to do with the, you know, there's all kinds of, not algae, but pollution, and it just streaks. And I don't know why it accumulates on that, but it is a very slick, non-porous material, and I wonder if that had something to do with it. Somebody wrote me last month, September 12th, and he said, I'm not sure if you've heard of this, but you ought to try it. It really works good. It's called Dragon Juice. I have never heard of it.
1: Very good.
0: But he was praising a product called Dragon Juice. And I can't remember, but I did look it up, and it was available. Probably I looked up at a hardware store's website or Amazon or something. It was on there, but I have not used that. So my recommendation is White Wall Cleaner by Wesley's. Other people have recommended Purple Power and Dragon Juice.
1: I'm going to go with the White Wall Cleaner first. I'll let you know how it turns out.
0: Very good.
1: But I guess I'm fortunate enough that the gutters are only 10, 12 feet off the ground, but if it was a two-story house, I'd probably have to live with that, wouldn't I?
0: Well, the other way to look at it is maybe you couldn't see the streaks.
1: Maybe you couldn't see it, right? No, I'll see it, Gary. Believe me, I'll see it.
0: Yeah, the ones I always have are right above the garage, and, man, I saw them every time I pulled in the garage. Oh, when you use that Wesley's cleaner, spray it on, let it sit for a couple of minutes. Then respray it.
1: And I do happen to have some of that. I have some of that, so that's good.
0: Yep. Give I'll it a try. Let me know.
1: Yep. Appreciate it, Gary. Thanks.
0: All right, Mike. Take care. Yeah, I know that sounds – I really have. Now, years ago, before I tried to white wall wash, and it was probably a listener that recommended I try that. I would not have thought of that. You remember the old product, and I guess it's still there. I don't know if it's been reformulated. It's the old Soilax product. And I put Soilax in some water, scrub brush, and that did a pretty good job on it, too. That's what I used when I ended up painting it, to be honest with you, because I wasn't sure if that was going to bleed through. I wasn't really sure if that would, having that film on there, whether that was going to allow the paint to bite. So I really wanted to get it off, and it did a really good job of removing it. Prepped it right, painted it, and that issue is gone. All right, let's take a break. We got Birch and Rich and Julie and Tom. Sit tight. We'll continue at home with Gary Sullivan.
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1: Back at it we go, 20 minutes after the top of the hour, at home with Gary Sullivan and Scott Berline, and we're being joined by and
2: busy time of the year, I guess, on the outside of our homes too, Scott. I've been talking a lot about trying to wrap up summer projects, starting fall projects.
7: It never ends.
2: You spoke a lot today about different things we should be doing.
7: Yeah.
2: What's your take on, do you have any indoor plants? I mean, when you do you go like through withdrawal when it gets gray and starts, I
7: kind of need that break.
2: Yeah.
7: We have a few, but my wife mainly takes care of those, and it's care by neglect essentially. So that's one of those things, I think, you know, when I hit retirement, whenever that is, if that ever happens, that I will, you know, collect orchids or do some kind of cool stuff with indoor plants. Mm-hmm. And can eventually get there.
2: And I guess a lot of people really, I mean, we haven't had a frost or anything, but it's coming probably in the next 2, 3, 4 weeks.
7: Yeah.
2: And people bring outdoor plants indoors. Is there any precautions there?
7: Be careful going up and down stairs with your plants. Yeah, number one.
2: I didn't think of that, but that's a good one.
7: Yeah. Of course, if you're bringing them indoors, you know, the ideal spot is in an attached garage that stays above freezing.
2: Mm-hmm.
7: So you can set maybe a space heater just to keep it at, you know, 35 degrees or something like that.
2: Right.
7: That's mainly what you do. You want to splash them a couple times over the winter. Just, you don't want to get them wet, but you don't want them to completely dry out. So just quick little water.
2: Mm-hmm.
7: And be careful bringing them in and out because they're heavy. And, you know, if the later it gets and the ground is slick and you start to, it can be a dangerous activity.
2: How about bugs?
7: Bugs, yeah. I mean, that's almost inevitable. You can bring them in with you with the plants. You can do a couple of things. You can give them a good hard washing off.
2: Mm-hmm. Just a hose.
7: Just a hose, yeah. Yeah, mm-hmm. Just a nice sharp spray with a garden hose.
2: Mm-hmm.
7: You can also... Well, you're cutting them back in a big way, so that's limiting a lot of the foliage and the bugs that are on the foliage. You treat the potting mix with some kind of an insecticide or whatever, but it would have to be a very general one.
2: Mm-hmm.
7: To cover up whatever else there could be in there. But usually like in an unheated garage or barely heated garage, you don't have really much of a problem with it. They do kind of actually sort of gather up strength as the winter goes on. Things like whitefly will start to come and get more and more, and usually the breaking point is about the time we take them back outside, and that cleans them up really quickly. So
2: but if you wanted to, I know a lot of people have and I'm not a big schooled enough to know what kind of plants are inside, but if they have like an all green plant inside your home and they put it out on the porch during the summertime, then they bring it in, want to enjoy it.
7: Yeah.
2: You know, that's not going to go in the garage, right? That's going to go near a window.
7: Right. And then so you can have little things flying around your house. That's a great time actually to pot up, you know, maybe move it up into a bigger size and wash the soil media off.
2: Okay.
7: And wash the plant off and repot, and you shouldn't have that problem. But you can also, just go to the local garden center and ask what's a good product to wipe those guys out.
2: I guess another thing is a lot of us homeowners, you know, we start getting snow and stuff and we start putting ice melters down, is to the detriment of our yard.
7: Yeah.
2: You have to be careful on that.
7: Yeah, some might be better than others, but none of them are really any good for your plants.
2: Right.
7: So you want to select the ones that are the least damaging. I really hate putting salt down because I know it's getting into the beds and it's causing.
2: Well, it's also very corrosive even on concrete.
7: It really is.
2: Salt is tough stuff.
7: Yeah. So I tend to do it the old-fashioned way with a shovel. I also bought one of those electric snow blowers.
2: Uh-huh.
7: Just about the size of a lawnmower, you know, just in the width and so forth.
2: Right.
7: And it does a remarkably good job.
2: Sure.
7: Yeah.
2: Sure.
7: So once you get the snow off, then just exposure, even on a cloudy day, to the whatever kind of light is out there usually melts the rest of it off.
2: Oh, yeah. The solar heat gain on a driveway. And boy, if you got asphalt, there's a lot of solar heat gain on there. You only got to clean it down to about a half inch. Go out and take a look in 2 or 3 hours, and it'll be melted.
7: Yeah, I think that's a big part of it, is being patient. Be patient for the snow to stop, so you go out there and remove it. Or if it's going to be a big snowfall, maybe do it in several stages. And then, you know, if you do put salt down, be patient with it because it does take time to work. And, you know, if you could be tempted to go out there and put more down.
2: Sure.
7: You know, that's just adding to the problem.
2: Is this the time of year to start splitting perennials, or is that a spring project?
7: No, you can do that. I really like about now, maybe in a few more weeks, the switch gets turned. So we'll go from, you know, October, blue skies, dry air,
2: right,
7: cool temps, to November, you know, leaden skies and plenty of rain. I like to get into November and start dividing things. I prefer to divide things that have deep root systems at this time of year. So you're digging a bigger hole to plant it in. Okay. So there'll be less problems with it, frost heaving, which could be a problem with, you know, things that you recently dug up or planted. So, or, and then also kind of mulch a little bit deeper around it.
2: Sure.
7: A couple inches of good mulch. And hopefully, you know, if you see something pop up, go and stamp it back down.
2: I'm Gary the Daisy Man. I got more daisies. Oh. I got to split those things up. They're beautiful.
7: They are.
2: I love them. But they're every aggressive. Time I keep starting new patches, I got to quit doing that.
7: I know it's hard to throw away or compost a perfectly good plant, but sometimes you just gotta be tough.
2: I'm Gary the Daisy and Hostas Man. That there I can you grow. Go. That I can grow. All right. Scott, well, we'll all keep working around our homes, that's for sure. We still got a couple of good weeks to get some of these projects done. Appreciate your time.
7: Oh, thank you, Gary. Have a great show today.
2: All right. Very good. Thank you. All right. Scott Berline, you can check him out. He does a show right before ours. And we'll take a break. And like I said, we got Birch and Rich and Julie and Tom. And if you'd like to join us, feel free to do so. This is our opportunity to kind of have a little community workshop, and we do it every Saturday and Sunday morning Eastern Time. It's 800-823-8255. Your call's next. I promise you're at home with Gary Sullivan.

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2: All right, back at it we go at home with Gary Sullivan as we take your calls regarding your home projects. And Rich, welcome.
8: Hi, Gary. Can you hear me?
2: Yes, sir.
8: Okay, great. So let me give you the situation, and I'll try and cover things that you'll probably recommend. We have a septic system, and we're getting an odor, a sewer odor, coming into the basement. I've made sure all the drains in the basement have water in them. I've had the septic company come out, drain the tank, check the motor. We did have a fan issue. They corrected that. And we had two plumbers come out, looked in the pipes, and the pipes seem to be clear, and yet we continue to have this odor. So the one thing we have not yet done is gone onto the roof and see if anything's clogged. But the plumbers tell me, since I have no gurgling in any of the drains or faucets, they don't think that that's the issue. So I'm left with, I don't know what my next steps should be, and looking for a recommendation for somebody who I could call that might be able to help solve this problem.
2: Well, I would say you called those people, to be honest with you. Mm-hmm. You called two plumbers. You've had the septic people out. You said they pumped the whole system?
8: They did pump the whole system. They did find that the fan below the motor wasn't pushing out the waste as it should, so we replaced that fan. And again, we continue to get this, you know, foul odor in the basement that's coming up through the house. The house was built in back in 1990. We've never had this problem before. This is a recent occurrence, probably within the last 6 months.
2: So I'm going to throw a couple things out that are probably weird. You checked all the drains and everything.
8: Yep.
2: So other things that that produce that smell, is it mainly in the basement, and is it pretty consistent?
8: It is mainly in the basement. Yeah, it's pretty consistent. It does waffle up into the upper, you know, it's a two-story house. It does waffle up when the heat or the AC kicks on, so it's getting sucked up in
2: those fans. Start moving everything, starts moving the air around. Yeah. It doesn't smell in any particular bathrooms or something, or when hot water's run or anything along those lines?
8: Nope.
2: Okay. In the basement, do you have a toilet down there at all?
8: I do have a toilet down there. I have flushed it. It's flushing fine. I don't see any water around the base of the toilet. You know, thinking maybe the seal had kind of...
2: Well, that's where I was going to be sniffing next. It's okay, around the seal. That's why I asked. That happens a lot where we start looking at all these other things and it's a seal on the toilet, which is going to emit an odor because the trap is in the toilet, not underneath the toilet. So, but you're not getting anything at all there.
8: You know what? I'll go back and recheck that. I haven't gotten down, you know, close to the toilet to sniff over there, but yeah, that might be, maybe that's it. I don't know.
2: Do you have a grinder pump in the house?
8: No.
2: Okay. Sometimes those will be ineffective and you'll start getting an accumulation and create a smell. So I don't know.
8: When you say a grinder pump, we do have a garbage disposal in the house, but there's no smell coming out of the kitchen sink.
2: Well, there's a grinder pump that basically would grind everything up before it goes out into the septic system. So in other words, you know, Clorox wipes, diapers, and, you know, just anything that would be going down there. We had Zoller on. We were talking about grinder pumps last week. So those can be an issue at times. I don't know. That's that, you know, the reason I asked on the, where hot water would be, sometimes we'll have a reaction with the minerals in the water and the anode pipe inside a water heater, which will break down the anode rod and it'll create a sulfur smell, which smells a lot like sewer gas, but you'd be smelling that every time you turned hot water on, and that's not the issue either. I agree. The vent is also, you know, on my checklist as I'm running it by, you know, the only thing, you know, really didn't check was the toilet seal. I know the vent pipes, and you're right. If that could certainly be a block pipe, but again, usually you would hear gurgling in the drains, like, you know, you pop the plug out of the bathtub, you'd hear a gurgle or an odor appear when toilets were flushed or something along those lines. So,
8: and I do have a roofer coming out hopefully next week to look at that pipe up there, right, just in case.
2: Yeah, you know? Because you know, two plumbers, I mean, you know, if it was easy to figure out, I think they would have. And if they pumped the whole septic system, and I don't know what else it could be outside of the things I suggested.
8: Well, hopefully somebody else who's listening to this call might come up with something that both of you and I have missed. But I ran through everything that I could think of, and I said, well, let me give the expert a call.
2: Yeah.
8: It is one of those frustrating things.
2: Sometimes there's crazy things, too. I mean, I've told this story a bunch of times, but it tells you how weird it can be. So I have a PVC 4-inch waistline. That runs down the whole inside of the house from the upstairs bathrooms and then out to our sewer system, not a septic system. But it doesn't matter because what happened is that pipe right below, well, it was about a foot below the concrete slab in the basement had cracked. And the concrete wasn't tight and sealed all around that waistline. So I was literally crawling along the floor, and I got near that pipe, and I could smell it. And I could see the, you know, I don't know, maybe it was like 3/8 of an inch between the concrete and the pipe. And I stuffed a rag in there, and all of a sudden the smell was gone. It was under the slab. We had to dig up the slab and replace the pipe. So, you know, I mean, it can be weird things, and I'm not going to put that on my checklist, right? Because how often you think that happens? But it can be some weird things. That's how I found it. I tell you, I had I had a refrigerator down in the basement. And you know how they have the condensation pan underneath the refrigerator? And maybe also an air handler, you'll have a condensation pan. It wasn't draining, and it had become very moldy. And it had a kind of a sewer smell to it. And that's where I found that.
8: We have a fridge down there. I haven't checked that. We have a fridge. We have a fridge on the unfinished side, so I'll check that. The base of that. I have to tell you, my biggest fear is what you just said, is that pipe underneath the foundation has cracked.
2: Yeah.
8: And things are waffling up because it's like, really? You know, that's a major.
2: That's a possibility, but a plumber can run a camera down there and spot that.
8: Yeah, I don't know if when the plumber did his camera, I think he went out towards the septic tank. I don't know that he went back towards the drain. So I may recheck that. And I'm told that you could do a smoke test.
2: Yeah,
8: that might help identify this.
2: Yeah.
8: But again, I don't know who does those smoke tests. These two plumbers didn't.
2: Yeah. Well, sometimes it's a process of elimination too. So, you know, you
8: all
2: can't
8: right,
2: check
8: well, you
2: everything.
8: Give me a couple of things to look at. Yeah. So I'll definitely do that. And as I said, If we eventually resolve it, I'll give you a call back.
12: Please
8: and
12: do.
8: Let you know what
12: Please
8: happened.
12: Do. That's how we all learn. Yeah. I appreciate it. All right. Yeah, that's challenging. I know I've told that story on that waistline, but that was a crazy, crazy time. And the house was pretty new. I mean, it was just built and had this odor in the basement. And apparently what happened is when they were pouring the slab, the pipe was in there. And there was some larger stones. And I don't know how, maybe other things too. That's what they anticipated cracked that pipe. And that sewer gas was coming up. It was before the trap. And the concrete never is a seal right against the pipe. And that's where I smelled it. Literally hands and knees. Quick break. Tom, you'll lead us off. You're at home with Gary Sullivan.
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1: All right, back at it we go. 13 minutes before the top of the hour. You're at home with Gary Sullivan. And, well, quick reminder, keep those gutters clean. Fall is here. Leaves are changing colors. And, well, when they fall from the tree, you don't want them clogging up the gutter system. Fair enough. Let's go to Tom. Tom, welcome.
2: Yeah, good morning, Gary. I just had a quick question about the, I think I might have heard you talk about washing machines, and there's like a packet you could put in it to clean the washer.
1: Yeah. So is it a front loader or a top loader or what is it?
2: It's a top loader.
1: Top loader. There's a couple things you can do. The first thing I'd take is the most basic. A lot of times odors actually occur right around the seal of the wash machine itself. Just get a little bleach and water and wipe that seal good and clean.
2: Yeah.
1: That's okay. The easy one. The other is a little bit more complicated. The water system or the plumbing system inside a washer is pretty much a closed system. You can't access it to clean it. And with what we're washing, biofilm can become a problem. Biofilm is almost like a black jelly. And it smells. It's a bacteria. And the product I've talked about is a product called Awesome. It's AHHSOME. I think it's like a teaspoon of gel, literally. I think the container might be 2 or 3 ounces of this Awesome. And what you'll do is you will take the desired amount, put it in, and run the washer. And it'll break down the biofilm, and when you open up the washer, it'll be gross. There'll be all this black stuff in it. You'll wonder what in the world you did. And then you run a clear water load just to wash it all the way down to the drain and out. So you got to get that biofilm out of the pipes in order to eliminate the smell. So that I used it probably, gosh, I don't know, 5 years ago originally. I only use it about once a year. It's never smelled since, though.
2: And I guess this is a common thing when you have an older washer. I've had my washer probably, 16 years.
1: Well, certainly it can build up to that period, but quite honestly, some of the newer washers are a problem with it, too, usually the front loaders.
2: Yeah. Okay. Well, I'll run with that. And can you get this stuff in stores, or is it just
1: an online thing? It's pretty much... you can get it into Amazon. I haven't seen it in stores. I think some pool and spa places have it because they have a lot of pool and spa chemicals and things like that.
2: Yeah.
1: For spas, it's a big problem with the jets, and they use the Awesome in that also. They can minimize the chlorine consumption. So a lot of people use it for that. So maybe a pool or spa place may have it.
2: Yeah. Okay, Gary, well, I love your show, and I thank you for your help. Every time I call you, you always come up with good advice. So
1: appreciate it, Tom.
2: Thank you for your help.
1: You betcha. Thank you. All right, let's go to Birch. Birch, welcome.
3: Hey, Gary, how are you doing?
1: Doing fine. Thank you.
3: Birch, I'm sorry, not Birch. Gary, I've got a quagmire for you. Last fall, I had a burning hot candle, and long story short, it was smoking. I tried to get it outside. It was burning so hot that some candle wax spilled on my bluestone stairs. Mm-hmm. And I cannot get that off here.
1: Was it a colored wax?
3: Why, probably pumpkin. I'm a big pumpkin guy.
1: Okay.
3: Pumpkin spice or like,
1: fall harvest. The reason I ask if it was clear or colored, sometimes the dye or whatever it is, the pigment is difficult to get all the way out. But, I used to always tell people, when you want to remove wax where it shouldn't be, it's fire and ice, okay? So, if you can put some ice on it,

0: and it's layered on the surface of the bluestone, it becomes very, very brittle, and you can take a plastic like putty knife and literally scrape off some of it. It's not going to remove it all, but it'll take care of the big dollop of wax. And then
1: so after we ice it?
0: Yeah, so you're going to make that wax that's there very, very cold. It'll get very, very brittle. You take a plastic scraper and knock it off. Now, that didn't take care of all the wax. That just took care of a big portion of it. So then comes in with the fire part. And we're not going to use fire, but we're going to use heat. And one of a really good way of doing it is an iron and a thick piece of cotton cloth or a brown paper bag where you can heat that bag and melt that ice and it'll absorb the wax, the paraffin oils into that highly absorbent material.
1: So the ice and then fire?
0: So it's ice and fire. So you ice makes it brittle on the surface because, you know, you always got some you can almost pick off. If we make it very brittle, we can scrape it off with a plastic putty knife, and then we get an absorbent material, brown craft paper, like an old paper bag, a cotton diaper, something along those lines. Put an iron on it, create some heat underneath it, melts the wax, and pulls it up into the absorbent material. That's the best way to remove wax.
1: Gary, you're the best, because I tried Goof Off and, you know, those gooby, none of that really works, you know. Yeah.
0: Right.
1: Must be the consistency of the wax, yeah.
0: Yeah, I'd try that. I think you'll have good luck with it. I've used it multiple times that way.
1: Gary, you're very kind. I've got some family in town, and Dave, Uncle Artie, Mike, all my family says thank you.
2: Thank you.
1: Tell them all about you.
2: Thank you, Gary.
0: All right, guys. Thank you much. Appreciate it. All right, let's go to Irma. Irma, welcome.
3: This is her husband, Nino. My wife called up early.
0: Okay.
3: And I'm just trying to find out, I've got a house that was built in 65.
0: Yes, sir.
3: And it's a 1,300 square foot home.
0: Okay.
3: And just trying to figure out the best insulation for the attic.
0: So do you have insulation up there now?
3: Oh, yeah, but there's only maybe about an inch of it. It's the original insulation.
0: So you're about 16 inches short, huh?
3: Okay.
0: Yeah.
3: Very good.
0: Yeah. So what you can use is, were you thinking of blowing it in, or were you thinking about using batting in there? But yeah, you probably need to bring that up to a total of 16 inches. If you're in Michigan, that would be a really good R value. They'll get you to around R42, R48, somewhere in that area, which is where you need to be. Make a huge difference for you. So, you could blow it in, you could use a cellulose or a fiberglass, or you can just get some 6-inch thick bats and lay it in between the joists and then go over the top. So you do a crisscross pattern, because when you lay it in between the joists, there'll probably be a little gap to the sides. And then if you lay it going the other way, the perpendicular, you'll cover those up. You don't have any old wiring up in that attic, do you? Like old knob and tube wiring?
3: There's a lot of, when I looked up there, there was a lot of wiring going across, yes.
0: And what year did you say you hit, when was the house built?
3: It was built in 65. We're not the original owners.
0: Okay.
3: But it was built in 65.
0: Well, you're probably okay. You probably don't have knob and tube wiring. That was more 30s and 40s. If you have can lights up there, you got to be real careful there. You don't want to cover those up or make them real tight because there's a heat sensor and that'll turn the light off. So you're going to probably have to give that a little breathing room. So what you might want to do in that point is blow insulation in there and put a cone over them so that you're not covering those lights up. But you want to get yourself to about 16 inches, Dino, and then you can use just about any type of insulation to get yourself to an R42, R46, somewhere in that neighborhood. All right. Thank you much for the call. I appreciate it. Good luck with that project. And, boy, if you only got an inch worth of insulation in there, you can leave that right where it is. There's probably a vapor barrier underneath. make sure there is before you put down that much more insulation. So a project for sure, but well spent. All right, we'll continue with your calls. You're at home with Gary Sullivan.

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3: The midterm blitz continues today. I'm Ann Carrick, Fox News. President Trump looking to boost Republican turnout.
4: The president rallies in Ohio this evening, a state he won by double digits 2 years ago. He spent Friday night in reliably red Alabama telling supporters in Mobile,
5: I don't need the votes. I'm doing this. You know, I'm doing this and I'm not running for anything. But you're going to think of me as on the ballot, right? Everybody promise.
4: President Trump plans to hit dozens of states between now and the November 3rd elections, though his approval ratings nationwide have slipped. He dismisses those numbers, but concedes the party in power historically loses seats in midterm elections. Jared Halpern, Fox News.
3: A former Cornell University student filing a civil lawsuit against the school says she was drugged and gang raped in 2024. Fox's Eric Shawn.
6: The reports say that the Cornell student did tell the campus police that she was raped, but it seems that someone withheld that. New York Governor Kathy Hochul now appointing State Attorney General Tish James to investigate the Cornell co-ed identified as Jane Doe in court documents. Her claims that in 2024, she was drunk and drugged when seven members of the Chi Phi fraternity raped her for hours at their frat house. She gave a statement to Cornell University police, and new reports say that she did tell them she was raped, but that may not have been passed on to the district attorney.
3: The DA initially did not bring charges, saying the statement reported she agreed to the sexual activity. A 25-year-old dual UK-Iranian national man arrested Thursday on suspicion of plotting a terror attack is released on bail. Five British national men in their 20s initially arrested on suspicion of explosives and terror offenses near an airbase used by American bombers to strike Iran also released on bail. America's listening to Fox News.
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21: Hey, welcome, Bruce.
20: Good to be with you. We're going to start the show today with a little fun, a little trivia. Now, you and I always have a good time doing the show, but yep. I think when we can bring some fun along with some education, it makes it even better, and that's what we're going to do. We play trivia on a lot of subjects from time to time, and today our subject is inflation. And everybody's like, oh, gee.
21: Yeah, not that one again.
20: That's great. But we'll relate it back, and you'll get edumacated, if you will, a little bit. And then the word edumacated.
21: Yep.
20: I'm sure my sixth grade English teacher is about to turn over in her grave right now. All right, here's question number one. What was the average cost of a gallon of gas in 1960? Was it A, 31 cents, B, 60 cents, C, $1, or D, 10 cents?
21: I know it wasn't 10 cents, and I don't believe it was 60 cents, so I'm going with the one in between there. I'm going with 31 cents, Bruce.
20: Studio audience, sounds its applause. By 2000, the average cost of a gallon of gas in the United States, $1.51, and by 2018, it was nearly $3 a gallon, and of course, we've seen higher than that. Bill, and you know, gas is one of those fluctuating things, but it is one of those costs that we do have to adjust for, because things are, and it's not just for us, but the goods and services that get hauled to market primarily get hauled there by a gas-powered vehicle.
21: Gas or diesel, and you know, the crazy thing is I have a big diesel dually truck that I need for my farm, and you know, they inflate those prices, and obviously the trucks are the ones that are taking all the goods to market, you know, and typically they're diesel, but, you know, I know that there's been a lot of people expressing a lot of concern, especially on the news of, you know, with gas prices being where they were, that, you know, they were choosing between eating or driving to work, you know, and that gets to be pretty scary.
20: Yeah, it really does. So folks, just think about it. In retirement, gas is one of those things that will still be affecting your wallet, even when you feel like, hey, I'm not doing as much. Well, costs still rise. Question number two on inflation trivia. Between 1963 and 2022, the average cost of college tuition for an undergraduate student blank, according to data from the National Center for Education Statistics. Did it A, double, B, quadruple, C, stay the same, or D, triple?
21: Well, I know it isn't stayed the same, but I do believe it is D, tripled.
20: Yeah, and I knew you would have a good educated guess at that one because, well, you put two kids through college, so you got to live that, Bill.
21: Well, you know, the crazy thing is when I went to college, when Austin and I both went to the same school, we went to West Virginia University. I think when I went there, it was like $7,500 when... this would say that it did more than tripled, yeah. But, you know, his tuition was somewhere around $20,000. So, I mean, it's in that ballpark from
20: You were paying out of state tuition,
21: but
20: of course.
21: Not quite quadrupled.
20: Yeah. And that was even with the homie discount for being an alum.
21: Yeah. So, I mean, I don't know that I got any discount for being an alumni, but
20: you better go back there and ask for your alumni discount.
21: I better go back and get my refund, huh?
20: Yeah, exactly. Good luck with that.
21: Yeah.
20: All right. Question three. In 1974, President Ford declared inflation as public enemy number one. What was the inflation rate in 1974 that got him all riled up? Was it A, 3%, B, 12%, C, 1%, or D, 20%?
21: It was 12%, Bruce.
20: Yeah, it was 12%. Ford would declare inflation public enemy number one. Inflation rose from 10 to 12%. It would only get worse after Jimmy Carter was elected in 1976. But this was an era when, you know, there were lines at the gas pump and people were really down in the dumps because of inflation. What was that movie? It was based on, it was kind of during this era. It was Dick Vermeil came on as the coach of the Eagles. Doggone it. You remember the movie? It was all about the Philadelphia Eagles. Anyway, and it was, talking about they took tryouts and they had all kinds of weird people showing up to try out for the Eagles.
21: Oh, that wide receiver.
20: Yeah.
21: I do remember seeing that movie. I don't remember what it was called, but yeah, I do remember this kid trying out for the Eagles and making it and
20: making
21: doing really well.
20: The roster.
21: So yeah.
20: Actually was able to play in game. So kind of fun. All right. So question four. You should hoard cash to ensure that inflation cannot harm you. True or false?
21: Yeah, that is definitely a false.
20: We figured we'd give Bill a layup. It is important to invest and not keep too much money in cash so your money doesn't lose too much value. And, Bill, you know, it's one of those things. I think some people think, well, that's just what I'm going to do for my retirement. I've got my house paid off. My car's paid off. I don't have a lot of bills. I'm just going to hoard cash, and I'm going to just keep it in the bank and sit on the sidelines and only spend what I absolutely have to. And that's not a plan.
21: No, that's one of the things we talk about at our seminar. And we talk about inflation not necessarily being a problem in the short term, but being in the long term. So you're really losing purchasing power when you have that cash sitting in your safe or under your bed or wherever you keep it. I had one client one time come in and say, you know, I got $40,000 in my wall in my house. And, you know, that's where I keep it just in case. And, and I asked the question, what happens if the house burns down? And, you know, it was kind of crazy. After I said that, he must have had some type of, Bill might be right. And he got that money working a little bit harder for him. So, it's just one of those things that, you really got to think about inflation, and you've got to have that money out there working for you rather than under your mattress or in your wall.
20: Yeah. By the way, I thought a movie, Invincible, was Mark Wahlberg played the part of Vince Papale.
21: Oh, there you go.
20: Yeah, yeah. So Invincible. That was the movie I was trying to rack my brain for. But yeah. All right. Question five on inflation trivia here on Safe Money Guidance with Bill Ilgenfritz. Which is not a type of inflation? So we're going to test Bill's knowledge going back to his college days at West Virginia.
21: Yeah.
20: Which one is not a type of inflation? A, creeping, B, hyper, C, lulling, or D, walking?
21: You know, just because I've been doing so much research on inflation and its effect, I know that lulling is not an inflation.
20: You're right. Creeping is low or mild inflation, with prices rising less than 3% a year. Hyperinflation is inflation that's spiraling out of control, over 1,000% a year, it could be. Walking, sometimes known as trotting inflation, is when prices rise moderately, but the annual inflation rate stays in the single digits. So there you go.
21: Well, you know, I was over in, they're playing in the World Cup right now.
20: Argentina.
21: Argentina. So I was over in Argentina, and they had hyperinflation going on. And everybody was just trying to keep money in their pocket. The government was unstable, and, you know, they didn't trust anybody. It was crazy. I mean, we went to Patagonia. So beautiful. But, man, I think when you get hyperinflation, there's a lot of, you know, thieving and just bad stuff going on.
20: Yeah, not good at all.
21: People are having a lot of problems.
20: Yeah. Well, folks, again, we bring up inflation because it's one of the components you have to prepare for with your retirement income plan. If you know you have not prepared for it, reach out to Bill and the IFG Financial Team, 717-535-8500. 717-535-8500. 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
20: 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Now, Bill, let's talk about our money. Should it be moving towards one goal in retirement? And if so, how do we get that movement started?
21: Yes, I don't think every dollar should move towards just one goal, but retirement should become a major priority as you get closer. The first step is understanding where you are today, where you're already saving, and what kind of income you may need in later days. From there, you can help organize your savings, investments, taxes, and other resources, so they're all moving in the same direction. The goal is to create momentum now, so retirement feels less like a leap and more like just another planning step. So we really believe that all those things work together. One, your savings, your investments, your taxes, your legacy plan, your preparing for Medicare and long-term care, all those things are moving in the same direction. So we talk about that all the time, and we think that those five areas are really the key. If you focus on one, you're going to get hung up, and I really think that taxes are going to be something that affects your retirement. So if you're paying more than your fair share, you're going to be spending more of your money to pay taxes. So we think that a well-balanced plan with that's organized with your savings, your investments, your taxes, and other resources, if they can be moving in the same direction, that is what works best for our clients.
20: Hmm. You know, a lot of people have done probably a pretty good job, Bill, saving money. And if they're like you and me and, you know, born in the 60s and working, you know, started out of college in the late 80s, early 90s, well, you were putting money away in a traditional 401k or IRA. And that means, you know, you're stashing that cash pre-tax into those accounts while getting some match and a growth. But, you know, when you're ready to retire, well, then it's taking that money and turning it into a regular paycheck. And that can be a real challenge to flip your mentality from save, save, save into now I can spend money out of that account. So how do you help people build that reliable cash flow when they retire?
21: Well, one of the things that we always talk about is we talk about the foundation of building a house. And when you talk about the foundation of a house, we really equate that to income in retirement. So you first got to build that income and figure out what your monthly expenses will be, then subtract Social Security, pension, and other reliable income. And what is it that you need to pay your bills? And what is it that you need? You know, we always talk about kind of the go-go, slow-go, and no-go. So in the go-go, sometimes your expenses are even a little bit higher, but then you got to coordinate your income sources and decide when and how to draw from retirement accounts, investments, and annuities instead of taking money out randomly. A lot of people just going to take it out milly-nilly, and sometimes they get it right, but more times than not, they get it wrong. You've got to create a reliable income for essential expenses. Consider using a portion of your savings to help cover necessities with income designed to last throughout retirement. So we talk about never money, or, you know, forever money. And that is when you're going to start those reliable sources of income, they got to be forever, they got to be reliable, and they got to be safe. So we think, keep flexibility for lifestyle and surprises, maintain accessible savings for travel, home repairs, healthcare, and other expenses that may change over time. And then you got to do some planning for taxes and inflation. What was a gallon of gas? And, you know, 30 cents at that time. And now, as you know, it's $4 and some change, depending on if you need low octane or high octane. So the amount you withdraw is not always the amount you'll get to spend, and today's paycheck may need to grow as costs rise. So the goal is not simply to have a large nest egg, it's to build coordinated strategies that helps turn those savings into dependable income. Income is key. Yeah. So start with that foundation and build that income stream.
20: Yeah, some might say income is king. By the way, you can find out more about Bill and the team at IFG Financial and the four locations on the website, which is ifgfinancial.com. 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I'm Bruce Steinbrock, and we're talking through things that, you know, make your money work for you. A financial professional, Bill, can be a great resource. And obviously, you've been doing this for over three decades. You know, mapping out someone's future, including, you know, retirement and what it looks like. How is it that, you know, as people are finding the right professional, they find the one that fits with them?
21: Yeah, you know, one of the things that we talk about in my seminars, they talk about what's the difference between a financial advisor and a retirement planner. And financial advisor helps you grow your wealth typically. But what you have to think of is that retirement is different. And retirement, you need to think about that foundation. You need to put the walls up. You need to put a roof on. And you need to think about the whole gamut. You also need to think about taxes. So when you're looking for an advisor, you want somebody who understands income planning, taxes, healthcare, investment, and legacy, not just growing your portfolio. So when we talk about financial advisors versus retirement planners, that's exactly what we're talking about. You got to understand how they get paid. Ask clearly about fees, commissions, and other potential conflicts of interest. So one of the things that we talk about is sometimes we say captive agent versus independent. Captive simply means that if you're working for an Edward Jones or you're working for some banks, they're going to tell you what products you need to have, you need to talk about. And it's not that they're doing anything wrong. It's what the company sets up. But what we think is when you're an independent, you don't have anybody telling you what you have to do and how much you have to do to keep that office, we have four locations and we are helping lots of people because they understand how we get paid and it's very clear and they think that's in their best interest. And then you also have to learn how their process works. A good professional should take time to understand your goals before recommending any strategies or products. So we get some people that we see that are annuity salespeople. And they say that if you do this indexed annuity, it's the greatest product ever. You can't lose money and blah, blah, blah. But what they don't talk about is, you know, how much liquidity you have. So if you need a bunch of liquidity and you can only get 10% out, we don't always think that's great. You also want to check out their background, review their licenses, experience, and history through trusted regulatory resources. We think that's important. And then you also got to make sure the relationship feels right. So typically we always say you should talk to two or three individuals or firms and make sure that it's the right fit. So you should feel comfortable asking questions, confident things will be explained in a language you understand. And ultimately, you are not just hiring someone to manage money. You are choosing a team to help guide you through some of the most important decisions you will make in your lifetime. So we always talk about getting to the end of the road, end of the road. And I had a lady the other week say she didn't understand what that meant. And what that meant is, how long do you think you're going to live? So for most of our plans, we run them out to age 90. And if you say I have an aunt or an uncle that lived to age 98, then we're going to run it out to age 100. But we got to make sure that that money is always going to be there till the end of time. And we want to make sure that you have reliable, safe income. So we think that's really important, Bruce.
20: Yeah, one of the latest to live to 100. He passed at 100, but William Greenspan, a longtime economist. And so, again, folks, people are living longer. Are you prepared for your money to last longer? 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
22: For the rest of the afternoon, turning very sunny. Much cooler today, though, with highs only around 70. And then tonight, partly cloudy skies, cool with lows in the low 50s. And then for your Sunday, mostly cloudy conditions, a chance for some showers as well. Highs in the mid-60s. From the CBS 21 First Warning Weather Center, I'm meteorologist Ed Russo.
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20: 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You ever done that? Bill, have you ever driven in the real dense fog?
21: Holy smokes, I just did that the other week.
20: You know, folks, if you've done that, you've driven in fog, I mean, you can't really see through it. You know you should not stop because you're going to cause problems for not only yourself, but somebody behind you. You definitely want to slow down. You don't want to use your high beams because then you can see absolutely nothing. Now, when it comes to retirement, well, nobody knows where the finish line sits when it comes to retirement. You do have to have some patience, but you also have to have a plan for the guidance that is ahead of you. And that's what we're going to address here during this portion of Safe Money Guidance with Bill Ilgen Fritz. I'm Bruce Steinbrock. Go to ifgfinancial.com on the web and check out more about Bill and the team. 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It's all at ifgfinancial.com. Bill, do your clients worry that they're going to spend all their money before their life is over? And, you know, if you have somebody that feels that way, how do you help them ensure that the money that you set and that plan you set together with them is going to work for them all the way through retirement?
21: Yeah, longevity is a major concern, and many retirees worry about outliving their savings, especially when retirement could last 25 to 30 years. So we think that building income around essential expenses, we look at Social Security, pension, annuities, and other resources that may help create reliable income. We do a lot of annuities that have a guaranteed income that is going to pay them for the rest of their life. And they know that it will pay both the husband and the wife the same amount of money, similar to a pension, for the rest of their life. And, you know, we just had a person in the office the other day that when we talked about this strategy, he has a pretty good pension. And he said he could live on ramen noodles if he wanted to. But we showed him he did a great job of saving. And when we showed him that income for life for both him and his wife, he's very concerned about his wife. He got real excited and he is ready to tap here. I think he is 59 and a half. He is going to tap at age 60 and he is looking forward to just living the good life. So you also got to keep part of your portfolio position for growth. So we don't just talk about protected money. We also talk about growth in the market. So retirees should still need some growth potential to help keep pace with inflation over time. So we talk about GPS, and just like if you're going to use a GPS, Bruce, as you know, there's typically, you know, 3 to 4 different ways to get to where you want to go. We know that a growth portfolio is one of those. We also know that protected money is another. So use a thoughtful withdrawal strategy. How much you take and when you take it, and which account it comes from can affect how long your savings may last. Now, we like doing what's called a stress test and reviewing plans. So we model different scenarios, including market declines, rising costs, and longer life expectancy, then make adjustments as circumstances change. The goal is to create flexibility strategies designed to support both retirement you want and today and income you may need later in time. So those are the things that we talk about when we start talking about the next 25 to 30 years. That's overwhelming to most people. But when we can show them that there may be some never money, money that they're never going to spend in their life based on these different models, people start feeling a little bit better about spending money. And you know, we give them actually permission, because sometimes people just, they just don't want to spend their money. And not, you know, we're not going to twist anybody's arm, but we're going to give them that they're going to be okay and that they're going to make it to the finish line.
20: Well, a lot of times is they don't have a plan, and that so there's nothing, there's no, again, guidance to follow along. You mentioned the GPS, which is for you, growth plus protection equals success. But, you know, if you're using a GPS when you're driving, it's intuitive, right? A lot of times you'll see the different tools where it shows, hey, traffic is slowed down here because of an accident, or traffic is slowed down here because of construction. And, you know, when you think of retirement, there are little hiccups that come up along the way, Bill, and we have to be prepared for those. Because again, if you think 25 or 30 years, there's probably going to be a few roadblocks and slowdowns on that roadmap, as you go through retirement.
21: Yeah. So, I mean, some of the things that we do to help people feel more comfortable is we build some breathing room into the plan, keep accessible savings for healthcare, home repairs, family needs, and other surprises. So, you know, when we talk about building that house, Bruce, we always have to have the safety door and that, you know, escape exit. And yep, that is where we keep that money that is just in case. You got to avoid depending on just one income source. Social Security is okay. Pensions are good. Investments and annuities can work together to create a more flexible plan. And then you got to plan for rising costs. Inflation and healthcare expenses can make a longer retirement more expensive than expected. And then you got to stress test the strategies. We look at what could happen during market declines, periods of higher spending, and usually unusually long retirements. So you got to review the plan regularly, typically with most of the people that we're talking about, because we do taxes, we do tax planning, and we do the investment planning as well. Typically, we're seeing our clients anywhere from 2 to 4 times a year, sometimes more if they want to. But you can't predict every twist, but you can make adjustments before small detours become major problems. So the goal is not to eliminate every surprise. It's to build a retirement strategy that has room to adapt when life does what life does. We talk about that roadmap. Why is it not straight? Because things happen. And we want to make sure that you're aware of what could happen. And we want to have a plan just in case.
20: 717-535-8500 for IFG Financial. Four locations: Rodney Road in York, Main Street in Shrewsbury, Market Street in Camp Hill, and William Penway in Lancaster. Now, Bill, people have emergencies that come up, and let's say they're in retirement and they had, they needed a new roof and they got that fixed and that cost them 12, 15 grand to get fixed. Now, they maybe had some insurance money or whatever, but somewhere between 10 and 15 grand. How do you help them then kind of replenish that supply of those emergency funds? Because they probably use some of their emergency funds. How do you help guide them through that process? Because again, little emergencies are always going to come up.
21: Yeah, so we always keep money that is just in case money. So set aside cash, and in an accessible account does not get mixed into everyday spending. So one of the things when we talked about that protected money, Bruce,
20: right,
21: or not necessarily protected, but we also talked about the market money.
20: Yeah,
21: that market money is going to have some emergency funds in there. Typically, it can be 3 to 6 months. It could be even longer than that. Sometimes we have clients that say, I need $100,000 or $150,000. And once again, they're the driver. We're the navigator. So we're going to do what they ask us to do. But now if we think that's putting them in harm's way, we're going to tell them. But, you know, so you got to build reserves into the income plan and treat emergency savings as part of the retirement strategy, not simply whatever happens to be left over. So you also got to plan for most likely surprises. Those surprises can sometimes be home repairs, medical expenses, vehicle cost, and helping family members are common retirement curveballs. Now, we do have some people that have very needy families, and we do sometimes make sure that they understand that this could put them in harm's way if they give too much money away. But we got some softies out there, so sometimes we gotta help protect them. And then you also talk about refilling the funds after using it. If an emergency happens, adjustment spending or future withdrawals to gradually rebuild that cushion. The goal is to have enough flexibility that one unexpected expense does not force you to sell investments or disrupt your long-term plan. So we like to make sure that there's plenty of just-in-case money. And if things come up and it gets to be pretty heavy, we're going to go back into our money in the market, and we're going to be able to liquidate some of that. Or if the market is down, we're going to take some money from the protected money so we can use that so we don't ever have to sell at a loss with the money if it was to happen to, if your, you know, market money was having some tough times at that particular time.
20: Again, reach out to Bill and the IFG Financial Team, 717-535-8500. Let's talk about some challenges, Bill, you know, if we plan early. And hopefully those listening, they're getting the sense that they probably need to, if they don't have a plan, they need to get going. But what might mean we need to plan early for that, will help us down the road?
21: Yeah, well, I think that some of the things that we need to plan early for is inflation. We have to understand that things are going to cost more in the future. So we have to really think about that. You got to talk about economic uncertainty. And right now, obviously, being in the Gulf, and I think it's over, but about every other hour, you're hearing something else is going on. And, you know, the other thing is healthcare and long-term care costs. A lot of people don't always think about those. They don't think that's ever going to happen to them. And what we do know is 7 out of 10 people are going to need it. But if you ask most people, they're going to say, it's not me, it's the person next door, or the one that lives down the street. So, but what we want to do is we want to make sure that you at least think about those things. It's not right for everybody, but we at least want to put some ideas in front of you so you can make educated decisions on what you'd like to do in the future.
20: Well, amen to that. 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
20: 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All right, Bill, we're going to go over a list today. We've been doing a little research for the show, and we came across this list called the 5 Tips for a Happy Retirement. So we're going to go over these on the show, and I think they'll be fun discussion points for the folks listening today, because we're always trying to bring, you know, again, some excitement and things to think about for those who are at or near retirement, or maybe they are already in retirement. So, top five, what is tip number five, Bill?
21: Well, tip number five is focus on your health before you retire. Staying active and eating well now will make a big difference later. Regular checkups

0: You know, you're renting the car, you're driving around. What's easy to go grab? Well, fast food, right?
1: Yeah.
0: You know, and then you're pounding on a cheeseburger as you're driving down the road. And
1: hey, stop talking about me and my dad yesterday, all right? How did you know we went to McDonald's?
0: Oh, but yeah, but, you know, I stopped into the Cove the other day, and oh, man, you can have some good food out at the Cove. You
1: ever been? Yeah, it's good food.
0: You've been out
1: there
0: a while?
1: It's really good food.
0: Yeah. Yeah, well, so a nice plug for the Cove here in the greater York area. So we're going over the five tips for a happy retirement. Let's go to number four. What's tip number four?
1: Number four is build new social networks. When you stop working, you may lose daily interaction with coworkers. If you don't replace those, it can get lonely. Joining activities or volunteering is a great way to meet new people. That is one of the things that with my mom and dad, we were just having that conversation when we went up to the hunting camp the last week or two. And essentially what they were saying is that they were looking at doing that silver sneakers.
0: Oh, yeah.
1: And joining a gym so they can get out and meet some people. My dad has slowed down on his golfing, and that used to be his social network. And unfortunately, due to some mobility issues and whatnot, he is now not doing that as much. So talking about joining a gym, and my mom is talking about maybe doing a knitting class or doing some volunteering. And, you know, you got to build the social networks, because what I do know is there's a lot of people that sit at home and, you know, it's lonely and it's just not that great of a lifestyle. And you know, I think they say that thing, and I don't know exactly how it goes. Bruce, you might know better than me, but if you're not sitting down, you're not getting rusty or something to that, something to that, you know. So if you're staying active, you can't get rusty, and, you know, it's just better for your mental health as well.
0: Yeah, no doubt. You know, I was thinking, man, you brought up the fact that your grandfather died at 60, so he never took Social Security. Your grandma was 62. And again, this is one of those memories for you, because you're a young adult at that time. You were in your 20s, right?
1: Yeah, it was 20-something.
0: Yeah. And so think of that, Bill. And my guess is that's firmly planted in your mind when you're helping people get into and through retirement is the fact that here was your grandmother having to navigate, oh my gosh, my husband's gone, my life partner's gone, my rock is gone, and, you know, his Social Security, he never gets to realize. And so she's going to be a single-payer tax household in the year after he passes. And, I mean, holy cow, that's just a lot to take on.
1: It really is. And that's why you got to be working with somebody that has seen it, been there, done that, and understands it. Because I think that for so many seniors, you know, I was talking to a senior just the other day, Bruce, and that's essentially the story. I mean, they've done a great job of savings. They don't have it all put together. They heard us on the radio. They wanted to come in, and then they wanted to come in, and that day the daughter had to go to the emergency room because she had some issues, but they still came. All these things, really good stuff, but they don't exactly have a plan. So that's part of what we do, is we help them put it together. And, you know, I said that the bigger concern is when one of them die, that's when the real big problem starts. Because if you don't do some planning and you don't have a great solid plan where you know where your taxes are going to be and how things are going to pass, a lot of people don't understand that single taxpayer, and they pay the most. So singles pay the most. So you've got to do some planning.
0: Boy,
1: that's for
0: really
1: sure.
0: Do, no doubt. 717-535-8500 for IFG Financial. 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We're going over the five tips for a happy retirement. We've reached number three. What is that, Bill?
1: Number three is discuss your plans with your family. Please, you know, people might assume you have a lot of free time. Setting boundaries helps avoid misunderstandings. Share your plans so they can support you. Now, you know, Bruce, my hero is my dad. Mm-hmm. Okay. My dad and mom, they got married at 15 and 17. They started making babies early. obviously, when you start making babies early, you got to work your butt off.
0: Yeah.

0: Okay. So my dad did that. He's really, you know, my hero. But we were having, so obviously I work with my parents with their financial plan and their legacy component. And, you know, it was really tough. Last week we were talking with my mom and dad about what are their plans, final plans. And you
1: that's
0: know,
1: not an like, easy conversation.
0: It certainly wasn't. So, you know, my parents have some money, so it's not like money's an issue, but you know, I always assumed that there was going to be a casket and, you know, a service like what my grandparents did and, you know, other family members. And, you know, it turned out that really wasn't their wishes. Their wishes were cremation and a service and a remembrance. And my mom was even talking about, even though they have plots and that stuff, they were talking about maybe not even going where the marker is. And, you know, I guess that's one of the things that people now are maybe not doing as much as they did in the past is visiting grave sites. And, you know, it was just really interesting to hear it from my parents. I hear it from other people all the time, but, you know, I guess if, unless you have a plan, you don't know, you know?
1: Yeah. And until you have that conversation, you don't know.
0: We're trying to lock down that legacy component and, you know, not necessarily the money, not any of that stuff, but what are your wishes?
1: Right.
0: What kind of service do you want? What, you know?
1: Yeah.
0: I know you can have one of your family members figure it out for you, but I would much rather. So I gave my mom and dad a book, and it's something that can go through, like, what would you like? What kind of service would you like? What hymns do you want? Do you want any singing? Do you want Bible verses? What is it that you want? And so now they got some homework, Bruce.
1: Yeah.
0: I sent them home with some homework. So
1: now the shoe's on the other foot. Homework for you, Mom and Dad. All right. Top five tips for a happy retirement. What's number two?
0: Number two is structure your days. Retirement doesn't mean doing nothing. Plan your time with activities you enjoy. A routine can make your days feel more fulfilling.
1: Mm.
0: So, you know, once again, my dad is not doing as much golfing. So that's part of, he likes tinkering. I don't know if your dad was a tinkerer, Bruce, but my dad likes fixing things and taking things apart and trying to figure them out. But, you know, there's only so much of that you can do. So part of structuring your day, you know, plan time for activities you enjoy. So, you know, I really was talking with my dad when we went up to the cabin the other weekend about, you know, why didn't you think about getting back out there and doing some golfing?
1: Yeah.
0: You know, you don't have to be a, you know, a par golfer and, you know, all the time. I mean, there's lots of people up there that.
1: Well, he should play with me, Bill.
0: Fun,
1: I'll make him feel better about his game. He can play with me. I'm terrible.
0: Yeah. So, I mean, you know, he used to be really good and then he had some health issues and he's still probably pretty good, but he just hadn't done it in a while. And then my mom having a stroke, he felt like he needed to take care of her.
1: Right.
0: So, you know, activities. And then my mom loves spending time with her girlfriends and catching up on their lives and sharing things that are going on hers. And, you know, so you got to structure your time and your days to do things that bring you joy.
1: No doubt. All right. We have reached number one on the five tips for a happy retirement. What's number one?
0: Well, number one is approach retirement like a new job. Think about what you want to focus on, like a hobby, volunteering, learning something new. I mean, it's amazing how many of my clients have volunteered at homeless shelters, at different places where they could feed food-deprived people. And, you know, even, you know, getting involved with those kind of things, a lot of fun. This keeps you energized and gives you a sense of purpose. I mean, when you can help less fortunate people, we think that's a win every day. And that's what me and my team are out doing, helping to feed homeless and do things like that, Bruce. So I think it's important. And, you know, some of those things that some of my really great clients, that volunteering has rubbed off on me. And that's what I'm getting my team to engage in. And we're choosing a couple different charities and different shelters, and then we're going to be helping them on a regular monthly basis.
1: Yeah. It's fulfilling for everyone involved, not just those who are served, but those who are doing the serving. Folks, reach out to Bill and the IFG financial team, and he'll go over with you a retirement income plan that is yours. It's individualized. It's purposeful. And again, he wants to get you in through and through retirement. Rodney Road in York, Main Street in Shrewsbury, Market Street in Camp Hill, the three locations here in Central PA. 717-535-8500 for Ilgen Fritz Financial. That's going to wrap up today's show, Bill. Always great to spend the time. Enjoy the rest of your weekend.
0: All right. Thank you, Bruce. I'm buying.
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3: 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The information and opinions contained herein are provided by third parties and have been obtained from sources believed to be reliable, but accuracy and completeness cannot be guaranteed by Ilgen Fritz Financial Group. 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
2: More details released. I'm Paul Stevens, Fox News. The Fly Dubai co-pilot accused of trying to hijack an Israel-bound flight has now been identified. New details, too, about that attempted takeover.
3: According to people familiar with the matter who spoke to Fox News, the suspect in this case was previously hired by Oman Air, but was later given a ground job over suspicion of his activities. Now, exactly what those activities were has not been disclosed yet, but the suspect later moved to Dubai, where he eventually became a pilot for Fly Dubai. The Associated Press has identified the pilot as 29-year-old Hammam al-Hammami. They're reporting he was born in the UAE and that his mother is from Syria, but was able to obtain Omani citizenship through his father. The Emiratis, who are leading the investigation, now say the suspect attacked the captain of the aircraft using the cockpit's axe. The UAE's attorney general is saying the suspect then tried to take control of the plane, attempting to carry out what they're calling a terrorist attack.
2: And that's Fox's Jeff Paul in Tel Aviv. Investigators also trying to figure out whether or not he acted alone or if he had connections to an extremist group or any foreign entity. The head of Tennessee's prison system now resigning following the failed execution of a death row inmate, Krista Pike. Governor Bill Lee saying Correction Commissioner Frank Strada will step down this month as an independent investigation examines what went wrong this past Wednesday. Pike's attorney says she remains unconscious and on a ventilator after getting two doses of pentobarbital. They believe problems with the IV lines caused the execution drug to enter her tissue instead of going into her bloodstream. Pike sentenced to death for the 1995 torture and murder of classmate Colleen Slemmer. And a federal court in Texas on Friday temporarily blocking the Trump White House from building any border wall sections or other infrastructure in the Big Bend area of that state. 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
2: New details from a disciplinary investigation at Cornell University reveal what the accuser told school investigators about an alleged gang rape. This coming as New York Governor Kathy Hochul appoints Attorney General Letitia James special prosecutor in the case.
7: Hundreds of pages of internal Cornell documents that are shedding light into what Jane Doe told the school's disciplinary investigators in the weeks and months after she says seven members of the Chi Phi fraternity drugged and raped her for hours in October 2024. Now, those documents show that the disciplinary panel found that she initially consented to sex with two men, but according to Jane Doe, she was pressured into taking ketamine, which she said left her in a state of vague consciousness where, quote, you look like an operating human being. You don't look dead or asleep necessarily, so lights are on, but nobody's home. Your brain is not functioning at its proper level. Then, as more and more men joined, she said this quote, I felt like bait. I felt like lions around me. It just was a totally debilitating place to be in.
2: And that's Fox's Chandley Painter. This all coming to light after the woman filed a civil lawsuit last month against Cornell University and the men she accuses of sexually assaulting her. A judge overturning President Trump's move to fire the court-appointed U.S. attorney in Seattle.
8: In July, the president fired Roger Rogoff less than an hour after judges in Washington state named him U.S. attorney. Rogoff sued. U.S. District Judge Stanley Bastian found the termination unlawful and reinstated him this week. Bastian notes when a U.S. attorney position is not filled with a nominee confirmed by the Senate, federal law authorizes judges of that district to appoint someone until the vacancy is filled. White House spokesperson Lauren Biss says this is yet another ruling from an activist judge trying to undermine President Trump's constitutional authority. U.S. attorneys serve at the pleasure of the president. The Justice Department says it will appeal. Tom Rigotti, Fox News.
2: And I'm Paul Stevens, and this is Fox News.
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10: Sure. As far as my background goes, I was born and raised in the Harrisburg area, went to school and college locally. I started in financial services way back in 1999, and I have 25 years experience in the retirement planning business. My focus is to help families reach their retirement financial goals. I think education is important in the retirement process. I believe in taking the extra time to help people understand the process and solutions presented and help you navigate your biggest retirement hurdles. And I have a passion for guiding people through the retirement planning process. I develop solutions to help my clients gain confidence, knowing their financial future is sustainable. When we sit down together, I want to take the time to get to know you and your particular situation, what you're looking to achieve, and for you to get to know me as well. Our first visit will be simply to get to know each other, and no solutions or products will be presented. 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
9: 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So, John, I wanted to bring this story to your attention because I saw this advice column and a 75-year-old woman was asking for help. And she wrote, My financial advisor lost $200,000 in my retirement account due to mismanagement. I'm single and now must go back to work part time. I no longer trust financial advisors, but obviously need help in sorting this mess out. How should I proceed? First of all, that woman's situation is just heartbreaking, and we want everyone to avoid that. But John, how would you respond to this woman?
10: Well, you know, it's a shame she endured a loss of that size and that she had to go back to work at age 75. The way I think she should proceed to sort out her situation is to work with an advisor whose focus is retirement planning using safe money strategies. Good communication is key with an advisor, and it seems she didn't have that with her last one. I think what people need to do before pursuing an advisor is to actually define what you want them to do. Do you want someone to manage your assets and advise you to implement recommendations that are linked to the market? Do you want to steer clear of anything risky, or are you willing to stick your neck out to capture more gains? In my years in the business, I have seen large losses occur more than I care to say, and this can all be avoided by being aware of the proper retirement plans that I offer.
9: So, John, you've mentioned before that people have actually been moving their money out of mutual funds recently. What's your theory on this?
10: Well, yeah, that's right. I think this is due mainly to the high risk levels leading to significant losses. Retirees and people considering retirement have their retirement nest egg at risk. And, you know, this is a dangerous situation due to the fact that the funds in question are to provide a retirement income. I've spoken to many people over the years who've lost as much as 40% of their mutual funds during the bear market years. In fact, their accounts were depleted to the point where their standard of living had to be adjusted to conserve their funds. And some of these people are forced to take jobs in their retirement, you know, years due to these unfortunate events. There's a big difference between wanting to take a job and having to take a job. Having to work defeats the whole purpose of retirement. Retirement should be a time of leisure and relaxation. It's, to me, it seems the brokers fail to offer any safe alternatives. The fact is the brokers get their fees regardless, even if you have losing transactions. Remember, it's not in their best interest for you to divert money out of the mutual funds because they will get less fees. And if you leave altogether, they will get no fees.
9: So, John, we know that making changes to a portfolio, I mean, you've been working with people for years, so you know this. It can make someone nervous. It's a little scary. Change is scary. How do you get clients comfortable with the idea of making a change?
10: Very simple. At times, changes are absolutely necessary to improve a situation. Once these changes are understood, I would like my clients to feel confident moving forward. When looking at our future, we don't want to go outside of our comfort zone. That's human nature. It seems the expectations for what we're going to be able to accomplish for retirement just aren't what they used to be. And many of you listening today could have retired a year ago, but you didn't. Maybe it was because you didn't have enough money saved. Maybe it was because you didn't feel all that secure regarding your plans for the future. And maybe it was because you weren't certain, so you put off that decision. A few weeks back, I had a client who came to my office, and she had a situation similar to the 75-year-old we talked about a few minutes ago. She showed me her statements, and it turns out she had significant market losses, not one, but two quarters in a row. As you can imagine, she was quite upset.
9: Yeah.
10: After getting to know her and understanding her situation and goals, we looked into alternative strategies, which include a nice bonus, generous returns, and maybe most importantly, absolutely no risk of loss. This change into a no-risk strategy eliminated all her anxiety, and she no longer has to worry about her accounts. Find out how I can help you the same way I helped her. Call me, 717-327-4050.
9: I'm so glad you were able to help her out, because we don't want anyone to end up in this situation where you have to return to work if you don't want to. It's exactly what we're out to prevent with the show and John's help. If you want to get a fresh set of eyes on your retirement plan, John is offering his time to you. Reach out. The next five callers are going to get to sit down for an income strategy session. And by the way, that's completely complimentary. There's no risk here. No obligation, no fee, no pressure. You're just getting information that could really end up helping you out in the long run. So let's get you in to Lawrence Retirement Group so you can have a conversation with John yourself. The number to reach out is 717 717- 727-4050. So I hate to bring this up, but we have some pretty grim stats when it comes to retirement in America, John. Almost a third of us have nothing saved for retirement. About 40% of us don't contribute to any form of retirement fund, and 30% of us don't ever expect to retire. And that's pretty alarming. And the thinking behind all of this is that we have a financial literacy gap and a failure to balance immediate financial needs against long-term savings goals. So, John, when someone comes into your office, do you take it upon yourself to not just plan a successful retirement, but also educate your clients?
10: Yes, I think it's very important to not only provide a successful retirement plan, but also provide detailed education. It's important to me that my clients thoroughly understand what they're doing and why they're doing it. I feel it's my duty to encourage people to be mindful about saving for retirement. Some people have more expenses than others, and it can be difficult to save when burdened with these expenses. And so many people fail to plan for retirement or wait until very late to start. My goal is to get that savings habit going earlier in life. Once you get to your retirement years, it's more difficult to get something going. You've got two elements, time and money, that come into play. And people have worked hard for a long time with the goal of a happy retirement, and my clients have entrusted that dream to me to help them realize that goal. Mm-hmm. And with that comes two separate responsibilities. First, to make the money work as hard as possible. Second, to protect it from loss. I strive to educate my clients that portfolios that include stocks, mutual funds, and variable annuities can set you back when saving for retirement. It's best to shy away from anything that can go down in value, particularly when we're talking about money that is earmarked for retirement.
9: So, John, let me ask you, because I know how things can be placed on the back burner. When it comes to retirement planning, how does procrastination get people into trouble?
10: Well, you know, when we have family, work, hobbies, and other social activities, we tend to put off decisions and choose not to deal with these issues that require time and effort. I feel there are four main reasons why people fail to meet their retirement goals. Number one, their investments don't earn enough. Two, they don't save enough in their retirement plans. Mm-hmm. Three, they don't do anything. And four, they don't have enough time. Procrastination is one of the biggest reasons people fail to reach their retirement goals. And the underlying reasons for procrastination may be that it's not immediately important, or they get paralysis by analysis, mm-hmm. or they feel they're too young to give the matter proper attention. Procrastination with regard to retirement planning may result in your making compromises to your post-retirement lifestyle.
9: So along with procrastination, what's another common mistake that people make with their retirement planning?
10: I think in order to avoid retirement planning mistakes and take full advantage of what the IRS gives you, you need to be educated on some concepts and rules. There are planning techniques that will divert your family's wealth away from the IRS and into the hands of your loved ones. A common mistake I see is failure to select a proper plan. And this is simply a matter of not being informed as to what is available to you. Protecting retirement accounts from the risk of the stock market with a guaranteed principal vehicle is crucial. There are retirement plans available that guarantee your principal from any loss and have good upside potential. When I sit down with my clients to discuss retirement planning, I see an incredible variety of portfolios. I want to put everyone at ease and let you know you don't necessarily need $1 million to retire comfortably. Everyone's situation is different, and it's all relative to your lifestyle and your spending habits. For example, those who have no mortgage payment or car payment and don't live high on the hog, well, those people can make a smaller amount, such as $300,000 or $400,000, go a long way. 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At Lawrence Retirement Group, I'm proud to say that I have been helping people seek and achieve their retirement goals for over 20 years. Call me for a complimentary meeting, 717-327-4050.
9: Yeah, it's really important to point out that you get one shot at retirement, and John helps people like you every single day retire successfully. And we want to avoid all those mistakes that John was mentioning in retirement. You just don't have enough time to recover. And we know there's a lack of financial education, but now that you've heard John, you know there's a resource for you to fix that for you and your family. Be one of the first five callers today to get a complimentary income strategy session. This is where you can go in, sit down one-on-one with John, take my chair, ask him all the questions that you have. 717-327-4050. The next five callers to reach out to Lawrence Retirement Group will get to go in and get some time on John's calendar. 717-327-4050. So John Tenniswood is the new world's oldest man at 111 years old. Wow. He's a retired accountant and lives in Liverpool, England. And apparently his secret to longevity is moderation. You hear that from everyone that lives to this age. But John says if you drink too much or eat too much or walk too much, if you do too much of anything, you're going to suffer eventually. So I want to spin this retirement-wise, John. Couldn't the same be said about risk in the market? If you have too much, your retirement is going to suffer eventually. Is that fair?
10: That's fair. But first, I have to say, 111 years old, that's amazing.
9: Yeah.
10: I hope he has the proper lifetime income set up.
9: Yeah.
10: So I absolutely believe in moderation, especially when it comes to financial risk. And I would like all of our listeners to know that I utilize a wonderful strategy to find the right balance of risk in their portfolio. I refer to them as private wealth strategies. And I've found over the years that most people don't know that market-like returns with no risk can be achieved. In many cases, a substantial bonus to your principal is offered when you open the account. When market conditions are favorable, you participate in the index gains. The beautiful part about this is when the market declines, you don't lose any principal, bonus, or interest back to the market. These accounts are not linked to the market. This is a completely different animal than brokerage accounts and mutual funds, which have interest crediting and statements usually on a quarterly basis and sometimes on a monthly basis. The private wealth strategies that I use have interest crediting on an annual basis and locks in your principal, bonus, and interest gains. This is a strategy that I teach at my retirement one-on-one class that I hold at various universities throughout the mid-state. And turns out this strategy has become quite popular among the attendees at my classes. People don't know there are alternatives to the ups and downs of the market.
9: Well, and John, I got to say, that's such a great idea. Do you find that most people are pretty open to the idea once they understand it? And then what do you say to those who are heavily in the market and are pretty resistant to change?
10: Yes, most people, you know, they buy into the idea and participate into a private wealth strategy once it's explained properly to them. And for those who are dedicated to the market and have been doing well, I certainly believe in the idea that if it's not broke, don't fix it. However, my clientele are of the pre-retirement and retirement age. And if there is a market loss, whether it be moderate or significant, it will be quite difficult to recover that loss due to the lack of time and the fact that you have less capital to work with as a result of that loss. I'd like to provide an example from last month. A nice couple from Lingolstown attended my retirement 101 class. And after the class, they shared with me they experienced a market dip in their portfolio in 2022, which resulted in about an 18% loss, which they have still not completely recovered from. So they had approximately $1.35 million before the dip, and they ended up with just over $1.1 million after the loss. So upon meeting with them and completing a financial review, it was determined they had close to 80% of their total assets in the market, and they're retired, and they're in their mid-60s. The strategy they like was to secure about half, about $550,000 of their market assets into a private wealth strategy, which offered a significant bonus to principal, which recovered some of their losses from 2022. They enjoyed that their funds are secure in the private wealth strategy so they can make the most out of their retirement. Find out how I can help you the same way I helped that couple from Lingolstown. Give me a call, 717-327-4050.
9: Well, it's clear moderation was the key for that couple. So use John Tenniswood as an example of keeping moderation in mind when it comes to your retirement plan. That couple as well. And then if you want a teammate to help you with that plan, let John Lawrence help you achieve your goals. Be one of the first five callers now to get a complimentary income strategy session over at Lawrence Retirement Group. The number is 717-327-4050. It's first come, first serve for this income strategy session. We only have five spots open, so make that call right now, 717-327-4050, and also online at lawrenceretirementgroup.com. So the earliest you can claim Social Security benefits, it's age 62, we know that. Or, you know, you can also wait later and get an 8% per year raise all the way up to age 70. But nearly 90% of Americans claim theirs before their full retirement age, 67 for the most part. So, John, how do you help clients calculate when is the best time to claim these benefits? I know it's a big question.
10: You know, Ellie, this is a very important topic to discuss because for most Americans, it's their largest retirement asset. Millions of Americans rely on Social Security, and for many, it's their primary source of retirement income. So if you're single and you've worked for 30 years, let's say, and depending on how much you've contributed, your lifetime Social Security benefit could be worth more than $500,000. So if you're married, your combined lifetime benefit could be worth in excess of $1 million, and even more if you use certain Social Security maximization strategies, and that's what I do. I've found many people don't take advantage of maximizing their Social Security benefits, and in the process, they end up losing potentially hundreds of thousands of dollars. And the process of maximizing your Social Security benefits involves timing. To fully maximize your benefit, you must consider the appropriate start date to begin receiving your retirement payout so that you and your family can get the largest possible amount of lifetime income benefits. There are also benefits that some people may never even heard of. That they're eligible for. Did you know you can claim benefits on an ex-spouse, or that if you're a widow, you can claim benefits as early as age 60?
9: Good to know.
10: Yeah, over the years, there's been a lot of discussion about the problems that the Social Security program has faced. There are roughly 78 million baby boomers, and one by one, they stop working, they stop contributing to Social Security, and they begin taking money from the system. Allie, what do you think is the average monthly retirement benefit?
9: Oh gosh, you know more about this than I do, but I'm going to guess $1,200.
10: You're close. It's about $1,000, and that's not nearly enough to cover most retirees' living expenses. As a result, you will need to develop another retirement income source, which I will discuss later. One way to increase your Social Security benefits is to simply delay receiving benefits past your normal retirement age. In doing so, you'll earn what is referred to as delayed retirement credits. As you mentioned, Allie, for each year that you delay the start of your Social Security benefits past your full retirement age, your benefit amount will increase by 8% per year up to age 70. At that point, you can still hold off receiving benefits, but you won't receive any additional credits for benefit increases. So, for example, if your normal retirement age was 66 and your initial monthly benefit amount was $2,000 a month, but you waited until age 70 to start receiving benefits, then your benefit amount would increase by 32%. To $2,640 per month, which that doesn't include any annual cost of living adjustments. So despite the issues surrounding Social Security today, this program will provide you with a key component to your retirement income. And, you know, it was never intended to replace 100% of an individual's pre-retirement income. On average, it replaces roughly 40% of your income after retirement. So while you may not have an exact figure until you file, the Social Security Administration can help you estimate what your retirement income benefit amount will be based on your earnings history. So knowing this helps to build the rest of your retirement income plan. And due to today's longer life expectancy, the biggest fear retirees have is outliving their money. You will never outlive Social Security income. The benefits are for a lifetime. As far as the cost of living adjustments, Social Security does have periodic cost of living increases, which has helped retirees keep their income on pace with the rising costs of goods and services. Nothing's going to get cheaper. So I can help you calculate when the best time is to claim your benefits by running a Social Security maximization report. Give me a call, 717-327-4050.
9: Yeah, we definitely want to get you in for that Social Security maximization report. It's certainly one of the things that you don't want to make a mistake on in retirement. You only get to make this choice once. So do it with guidance and advice from a professional. 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It rolls right into that income strategy session that's going out to the first five callers today. The number to get in, 717-327-4050. Make that call and the team at Lawrence Retirement Group will get you on John's calendar. And coming up, we've got more strategies you should be taking a look at for retirement. That's next on the Lawrence Retirement Show.
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2: News on Paul Stevens. That Fly Dubai co-pilot accused of trying to hijack an Israel-bound flight has now been ID'd.
3: The suspect in this case was previously hired by Oman Air, but was later given a ground job over suspicion of his activities. Now, exactly what those activities were has not been disclosed yet, but the suspect later moved to Dubai, where he eventually became a pilot for Fly Dubai.
2: Fox's Jeff Paul in Tel Aviv. White House officials say they're not disappointed in the September jobs report of just 29,000 new jobs. That's far below the expected 90,000.
14: White House Economic Advisor Kevin Hassett saying that this administration is shrinking the federal government. And that's seen in this report here, letting private sector jobs stand on their own.
2: Ed Lawrence with the Fox Business Network at the White House. The unemployment rate, however, rising slightly to 4.2%. 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
9: Welcome in. And yes, if you don't have every piece of your retirement plan ironed out, you're in the right place because John Lawrence is here to offer up more strategies to help you out. And John, I know a lot of people struggle with deciding if they should spend all their money in retirement or leave some to their kids. And if you want another opinion on it, Bill Perkins actually wrote a book called Die with Zero. And he was talking about this on Fox Business.
16: One thing is going to be true. We want to use all our resources before we die. We don't want to go to work and have no reward. So it makes sense to spend that capital that you get from working before you die. What I really talk about is when you should give money to your kids. I say, don't wait until you die. You know, give money to your kids between the ages of 28 and 33 when they're mentally mature. I've listened to my own advice and done the thing that I think is going to have the most impact on their lives and my lives. And I get to enjoy seeing them use it and having a more meaningful impact on their life, not when they're 65 or 80.
9: So I'm curious your thoughts on this, John. How do your clients at Lawrence Retirement Group deal with this?
10: Well, I found that most people are kind of generous when it comes to leaving a legacy, you know, for their heirs. But at the same time, I think retirees should enjoy their money and do the activities they want to do and go the places they want to go. And I think striking a balance between the two may be the answer. And over the years, I've asked a lot of people what they think would make up the perfect financial product to handle their money when it comes to leaving a legacy. And they inevitably told me they want it to earn a good rate of return. They want it not to be taxed. Mm-hmm. They want to have access to their money anytime. They want it safe. They want no risk whatsoever. And they don't want the government controlling their money. People also want to be able to contribute as much money as possible into their savings vehicle when they want. They want protection from job loss, and they want to have risks like long-term care under control. And finally, they want their contributions deductible from taxes when it comes to their IRAs. And for those interested in leaving a legacy for not just their children, but their grandchildren, there are plans that can be set up referred to as multi-generational IRAs or stretch IRAs. Mm-hmm. And at Lawrence Retirement Group, we come across situations like this on a regular basis. For those of you who would like to learn more about the stretch IRA, just reach out to me and I can put together a customized illustration for you, and you'll see firsthand just how impressive these strategies are. Allie, do you know what I consider to be the eighth wonder of the world?
9: Okay, so we're talking finances. I'm going to guess it has something to do with taxes.
10: Close. Compound interest.
9: Okay.
10: The value of true compounding should not be understated. When putting together a stretch IRA illustration, the power of compound interest over multiple generations can be significant, not only from the compounding aspect, from the tax deferral standpoint as well. The only time there's a tax consequence is when a withdrawal is made. And with compounding, the value of an account is always increasing over time because the interest is calculated on the initial principal and also on the accumulated interest. It's interest on interest. And it will make a deposit grow faster because you're making money on your principal and interest every year. So in a true compounding environment, you never lose any value. The principal on which interest is calculated for the current compounding period is the sum of the principal and interest from the previous period. So the most important thing you need to remember is you never sustain a loss. As long as there is some positive return, you're earning compound interest every year, no matter what. What I do for my clients is put together strategies that have the upside potential of stock market-like gains with a mechanism in place that guarantees no losses when the market has a downward correction. You have a safety net in place. It never allows your account to go backwards. So let me ask you, do you want to endure the ups and downs of the market or have a nice, smooth road, which includes true compounding, tax deferral, and no risk? Give us a call. 717-327-4050.
9: Yeah, I'm sure a lot of people want off the roller coaster that is the volatility of the stock market. And look, your wishes are your wishes. You can die with zero or leave it all to the kids. This is your choice. And John, like he just explained, he's here to help you weigh the options and then execute them properly. Reach out to the team at Lawrence Retirement Group. Be one of the first five callers to get that complimentary income strategy session. Sit down with John yourself. 717-327-4050. So we talk a lot on this show about the power of annuities in providing guaranteed lifetime income in retirement. And we asked our annuity advocate, Cheryl Moore from winkandtell.com, when is the best time to look into one? This is what she had to say.
17: I think you should be considering annuities at the very least when you're in your 50s, just because the whole point of purchasing the annuity is to save money until you're ready to retire and then begin taking payments out once you are retirement age. Well, let's say I'm 55 years old and I want to retire when I'm 65. Why wouldn't I buy a 10-year annuity and then save for retirement over that whole 10 years, defer my taxes, and at the end of the 10-year period, turn my lifetime income payments on and be guaranteed that paycheck every month till the day I die?
9: So, John, I'm curious, how old are your clients when you start to suggest maybe buying an annuity as part of their retirement portfolio? And is in their 60s a little too late?
10: Well, yes. I'd like to start off by saying, you know, the power of annuities to provide guaranteed lifetime income is really something. Other than Social Security and pensions, annuities are the only source where lifetime income can be found. And the icing on the cake is that there is an option to receive increasing income to cope with inflation. This is similar to the cost of living adjustments, also known as COLAs, which pertain to Social Security payments. I feel it's never too late to buy an annuity as long as it's the right one. The optimal time to buy an annuity is around 10 years prior to retirement. But like I said, there's no wrong time. You will still enjoy the many benefits they offer, but maybe not quite as much as if you had purchased one at the best time.
9: So, John, when you're talking about strategy, can you explain how your strategies can preserve retirement assets and maybe why investing in the stock market might not be the best option to do?
10: Sure. My strategy involves the inclusion of fixed indexed annuities into the client's portfolio. This particular strategy provides for no downside risk, but also able to participate in the upside. If you use my strategy, and this is simply an example, with my strategy, if you take $100,000, that could be $170,000 after 10 years. However, if someone were to take that money and put it in the stock market, you could perhaps be down to $60,000 after 10 years due to the lack of guarantees. With my strategy, I focus on protecting your principal and providing safe, steady growth. I'm proud to say I've never had a client lose a penny from market conditions with my strategies. Those clients who have utilized my strategies have stayed ahead of the game and have not lost principal. Having the proper strategy is extremely important. I bring wonderful, safe strategies to my clients, have been doing so for 25 years, and it hurts me to see so many people losing concerning their finances. It hurts me to see good people who have worked so hard to attain what they have only to see them lose money in the stock market and the brokerage accounts. My strategy from day one was to protect those people, position them in the right places. I look at their age, I look at their lifestyle, I look at their profession, and I see if they're investing in the right things to protect their wealth.
9: So, John, have you had any clients that you've recently helped with this situation?
10: Yes, I do. But first, I'd like to say that, you know, I really get a kick out of helping people with their finances. It's a great feeling to know that I've helped the client by securing their money, which in turn gives them added confidence. I was working with a couple, let's call them Claire and Jack, a few months ago, and they said they were planning for retirement, and they quite frankly didn't have a clue regarding the best way to invest or what products were available. They said I answered their questions thoroughly and patiently. They said they now have a retirement investment plan that allows them not to worry. They can retire when they want. You know, I run into their situation quite often. They had some uncertainty about retirement investing. I was able to come in and clear up any confusion they had and explain the differences between the various plans. That way, they were able to make an informed, intelligent decision regarding the way they should invest their retirement money. I'd like to offer professional help and guidance to those listeners today who are not sure that they have plans properly arranged for their retirement. Reach out to me, 717-327-4050.
9: Yeah, it's really important that you be proactive when it comes to your retirement plan so you can call it a career when you want. 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This is you and John Lawrence sitting down one-on-one having a conversation. 717-327-4050. Again, time is of the essence on this. Only the first five callers will get those complimentary income strategy sessions over at Lawrence Retirement Group. 717-327-4050. And I did want to bring up this study, John, that pointed out that working with a financial advisor like yourself has a number of benefits compared to going it on your own. For example, it can add anywhere from 1.5 to 4% to your portfolio returns. It can add confidence that you will reach your goals in retirement, and it can identify opportunities that you were unaware of. What other areas, John, can you add to that list?
10: Well, I think a good, competent advisor should work with you to create a personalized investment plan, as well as identify opportunities to help you grow and protect your assets. I think it's important that an advisor gets to know you and your feelings about investing and also have some consideration for the future. And if those things are accomplished, an advisor can better plan for your specific needs and help you adjust your retirement plan to keep it relevant as your circumstances may change. An advisor should also help you evolve your plan as you prioritize your new goals, help you manage risk, and consider opportunities as markets or tax laws change. A retirement plan is the blueprint to get you from where you're at now financially to where you want to be in the future. And step one of retirement security starts by considering the importance of having a retirement plan in place. Too many people today think they can just do it themselves and just wing it and everything will be okay. Most of the time that does not work. With that being said, there's nothing wrong with being a do-it-yourselfer, but maybe talking to an experienced advisor who can provide professional guidance, that may be in your best interest.
9: So, John, let me ask you, when you're helping a client with a retirement plan, do they realize they're a lot better off than working alone thanks to, you know, your knowledge and experience, and also understand having a professional in their corner is a big advantage?
10: Absolutely. I've found that most people come up short when it comes to doing retirement planning alone, mostly because there's too much uncertainty when it comes to future income and expense needs. Nobody knows how much they're going to need in retirement, nor do they know how long they will need it. And with all this uncertainty comes a good deal of risk. And for even those people who are good savers and investors, there are areas that must be planned for and protected so that all those years of hard-earned savings are not wasted away. So when creating your retirement plan, you could certainly do it alone. So if you had a dental or a medical issue, you'd likely go see a dentist or a doctor. The same thing applies here. Either way, doing it yourself may work for some, but not so well for others. Just like anything else, the mastering of personal finances takes many hours of ongoing research that most people simply don't have the time to do. And for the majority of people, retirement planning is not a do-it-yourself project. I can offer you insight and experience. Reach out to me at 717-327-4050.
9: Yeah, you just heard how it can be a huge benefit to you when you choose to bring on a financial advisor into your retirement plan. So let's go ahead and get you set up with John to start getting you these benefits in that plan, getting you into a plan where you're comfortable and ready to step into that next chapter. John is offering his time to you personally when you reach out today for a complimentary income strategy session. The number to reach out today again is 717-327-4050. And you can also get more information on John at lawrenceretirementgroup.com. So over the next few years, I saw that over a third of financial advisors are going to retire. And if you really, really dig into the numbers, we really just don't have enough young advisors. Plus, I, like most, I want the pilot on my plane to have a lot of stripes. I want them to have experience. So, John, if someone's advisor is talking about retiring, what should they do next?
10: Well, you know, it looks like a lot of advisors are retiring or moving on, and the young advisors coming up to replace them is not only not enough in numbers, but more importantly, they lack the experience. People want experience when it comes to putting together a retirement plan and handling the transfer or rollover of their money. If someone's advisor is retiring, they should talk to me and take advantage of my 25 years in the business. There are many people and organizations out there that are willing to help you with your retirement money. However, as in nearly any field, some advisors are better than others. Each will be a little different because they're people, they're not machines. Mm-hmm. Your own needs and goals will play a major role in choosing someone, as will your own personality. In any event, you want to be sure you choose a highly competent advisor who can help you clarify and achieve your goals. And retirees, they have a lot riding on their choice because most of them don't have employment income available to replace lost savings resulting from bad advice. Most people are looking for skills such as experience, knowledge, expertise, as well as emotional discipline. Others tend to look for more of the people skills such as trust and likability. Allie, have you ever heard the expression, there's simply no substitute for experience?
9: I have, and I agree with it. I don't want someone on day one.
10: Right. So out of all the different characteristics to look at in an advisor, this area ranks far above everything else. You want to be sure your potential advisor has been in the business for several years and has seen the ups and downs in the economy and in the market. The advisor should be familiar with a wide range of products and should understand the ins and outs of working with different product vendors and companies. And for most advisors, the minimum amount of

0: Advisor, working with an experienced professional such as myself can provide you with valuable insight and advice. 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
1: Well, I love your transparency on that, John, but one thing I really want to point out, I mean, you have 25 years of experience. That's 25 years of John retiring every single day with his clients. You get one shot at this. You want to make sure you're working with someone that has experience like that. Reach out to John's team right now and get some time with him. 717-327-4050 is the number to reach out to the Lawrence Retirement Group. And the first five callers will get a complimentary income strategy session. Like John said, there's no fee. 717-327-4050. So Shaquille O'Neal, we all know him. We love him. And he has made more money after playing basketball than while he was actually on a team. So he's owned gyms and car washes, as well as burger and pizza places. He even had a donut bakery for a while. And understandably, there are a lot of people who ask Shaq to be part of their next business venture.
2: I get hundreds a week, and you have to go with the gut feeling. Then I have to give it to my panel. The greatest of leaders are the ones that are smart enough to hire people that are smarter. So I'm not the smartest guy in my camp. I like it. Give it to A, give it to B, give it to C. And if it passes all the channels, then we'll go.
1: I mean, Shaq has a PhD in education, and he still surrounds himself with trusted people to help him make his financial decisions. John, can you talk about how you can be that person for your clients at Lawrence Retirement Group?
0: You know, it amazes me what Shaq has done after his basketball career. He's become quite the businessman, mm-hmm. and I see him on TV quite a bit. I think anyone planning for retirement or in retirement should surround themselves with trusted advisors. People need the guidance and expertise I can provide to get past the challenges and obstacles retirement has to offer. Having a retirement plan is important. Many people believe that they already have a plan because they will collect Social Security and they are contributing to their 401k, or they're shifting a few dollars into a personal IRA account. While this may be a good start, it's not an actual plan. You'll need to supplement your income from other sources. And because pension plans are quickly disappearing, most of us won't know exactly how much income we will have from our employer-sponsored retirement plan until it's actually time to retire. And even then, depending on how the market is performing, we still might not have an exact income figure. It's safe to say, even with combined income from Social Security and your employer's retirement plan, there could be a considerable gap between the amount of income you'll need and the amount of income you'll actually have. Having a solid retirement plan can help you fill this gap. A plan will help you ensure that your retirement income will keep pace with the rising costs of goods and services. It's a fact that inflation can destroy your purchasing power over time. For example, if you're receiving $3,000 a month from your portfolio, the purchasing power at 4% inflation will be cut by more than half in 20 years and by more than two-thirds in 30 years. Even if inflation only averages 3% over the next 15 years, you'll need about $4,700 a month in order to match the purchasing power of $3,000 in today's dollars. However, there have been some periods, such as in the late 70s, when inflation soared into the double digits. This can make inflation extremely problematic for retirees who are on fixed incomes. And there are other reasons to plan ahead as well, such as unexpected long-term care expenses that can come up in the future. And statistics say we have roughly a 70% chance of needing long-term care. In order to deal with risks such as inflation, potential long-term care needs, and unexpected market events, you must have a plan and put that plan into motion. Let me tell you what I like most about having a retirement plan. Having a retirement plan gives retirees the confidence they need to truly enjoy their retirement. Over the years, I've seen many retirees deny themselves the retirement they're entitled to because they want to make sure they have money just in case something happens. I often ask people if they've done all the things they said they were going to do in retirement. They said they were going to join the country club, buy a new boat, go on a cruise and see the world, but often they never do. Let's sit down and talk and get things set up. Leave all your

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1: Yeah, you want to use that number because John is only out to help you get into the retirement you've been looking for. 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And we're putting together this retirement plan for 20 to 30 years. 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You can sit down for a complimentary income strategy session and really talk about your goals and how to get there. 717-327-4050. That offer is good for the first five callers today into Lawrence Retirement Group. 717-327-4050. So I spotted this woman asking for help on the Market Watch advice column, and she wrote in saying, I'm at a loss. I'm a 68-year-old widow with $3,200 a month in Social Security and $2.6 million saved. Now, my advisor has me in over 50% equities and tells me to stay the course, even though my portfolio was down by 20% last year. Is that wise? So she went on to write that her advisor has started withdrawing from her 401k to a Roth to ease the overall tax burden, but this year it put her income over $200,000, which resulted in a higher tax bill, of course. So, John, what would be your advice to this woman?
0: Well, as a retirement planner, I need to emphasize how important it is for the reduction or even elimination of risk in someone's portfolio. The 68-year-old widow we're talking about incurred a 20% loss on her $2.6 million. By my count, that comes to a loss of $520,000. And I don't think that's acceptable. Why an advisor has her subject to so much risk exposure is beyond me. As far as the advisor converting her 401k money to Roth, that can create a large tax liability if not done correctly. She explained that the Roth conversions put her into a higher tax bracket, and this was likely caused by converting too much for that year. It's common knowledge when someone does Roth conversions is that the tax on the conversion must be paid up front. And the reason people are willing to take this tax hit up front is because all withdrawals from Roth accounts are tax-free for life. In the long run, Roth conversions are quite practical when it comes to retirement planning, but they must be done properly, meaning do a small portion at a time to avoid being pushed into the next tax bracket. When it comes to risk control or avoidance, I ask my clients, would you like to sleep well at night? Of course, the answer to that is quite obvious. When I ask people this question, what I'm really asking is how much risk are they willing to take with their wealth and how much are they willing to sacrifice to ensure that their wealth continues to grow? Risk mitigation is not difficult to achieve. This can be done if you know the right advisor who implements the proper plan into your portfolio. This has been my primary focus of my business the last 25 years, and you can count on me to help you. Allie, I wanted to announce today that I've been working with software that can accurately determine someone's probability of not running out of money in retirement.
1: Well, that is huge. I mean, I feel like everyone would want to take advantage of that software, John.
0: Yeah, absolutely. The software takes into account all of your finances, your income, and liabilities, if there are any, and determines a retirement score. The score reflects the likelihood your money will last you a lifetime. Nobody wants to be age 90 and destitute and have to live with family members because they did not plan properly. If your retirement score turns out that you have a high chance of exhausting your money, there's no need for concern, because I have solutions. My solution would include what's known as a volatility buffer in your portfolio, which protects you from loss during the bear market years. I encourage everyone to reach out to me, then take advantage of the complimentary retirement score I'm offering. I would like you to see firsthand just how accurate and powerful the results are when it comes to your financial success in your retirement. I can be reached at 717-327-4050.
1: Yeah, if you want to take advantage of that retirement score software and you want to get in and look at your numbers in black and white, sit down with John Lawrence and really talk about your financial future, you do need to make that call. But I also have to warn you, John's time is not unlimited, so we only have five spots open for you to get in and meet with him. 717-327-4050 is the number for Lawrence Retirement Group, and the team is working hard today to get you on his calendar. 717-327-4050. 727-4050. 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The number to reach out and get some time with John is 717-327-4050. You make that call. And for John Lawrence, I'm Allie Mack, and we'll be back next week for more advice from John on the Lawrence Retirement Show.
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6: Boosting Republican turnout for the midterms. I'm Ann Carrick, Fox News. President Trump's blitz continues today.
7: The president rallies in Ohio this evening, a state he won by double digits 2 years ago. He spent Friday night in reliably red Alabama telling supporters in Mobile,
8: I don't need the votes. I'm doing this. You know, I'm doing this, and I'm not running for anything. But you're going to think of me as on the ballot, right? Everybody promise?
7: President Trump plans to hit dozens of states between now and the November 3rd elections, though his approval ratings nationwide have slipped. He dismisses those numbers, but concedes the party in power historically loses seats in midterm elections. Jared Halpern, Fox News.
6: A former Cornell University student says she was drugged and gang raped in 2024 and now is filing a civil lawsuit against the school. The DA says her original statement indicated she agreed to the sexual activity and no charges were filed. More from Fox's Eric Shawn.
9: The reports say that the Cornell student did tell the campus police that she was raped, but it seems that someone withheld that. New York Governor Kathy Hochul now appointing State Attorney General Tish James to investigate the Cornell co-ed identified as Jane Doe in court documents. Her claims that in 2024, she was drunk and drugged when seven members of the Chi Phi fraternity raped her for hours at their frat house. She gave a statement to Cornell University police, and new reports say that she did tell them she was raped, but that may not have been passed on to the district attorney.
6: A 25-year-old dual UK-Iranian national man arrested Thursday on suspicion of plotting a terror attack is out on bail, as are five British national men in their 20s arrested earlier on suspicion of explosives and terror offenses near an airbase used by American bombers to strike Iran. America's listening to Fox News.
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6: The Fly Dubai first officer accused of trying to hijack an Israeli-bound flight now has been identified as new details emerge about the attempted takeover. Fox's Jeff Paul is in Tel Aviv.
13: According to people familiar with the matter who spoke to Fox News, the suspect in this case was previously hired by Oman Air, but was later given a ground job over suspicion of his activities. Now, exactly what those activities were has not been disclosed yet, but the suspect later moved to Dubai, where he eventually became a pilot for Fly Dubai. The Associated Press has identified the pilot as 29-year-old Hammam al-Hammami. The reporting, he was born in the UAE and that his mother is from Syria, but was able to obtain Omani citizenship through his father. The Emiratis, who are leading the investigation, now say the suspect attacked the captain of the aircraft using the cockpit's axe. The UAE's attorney general is saying the suspect then tried to take control of the plane, attempting to carry out what they're calling a terrorist attack.
6: Investigators want to know if he acted alone or had connections to an extremist group or foreign entity. At least 10 people injured, two in critical condition in Australia after the driver of a vehicle plowed into a crowd standing in the road to cheer on the Newcastle Knights rugby team. Police confirming it was not a terrorist attack. Counterterrorism Minister Yasmin Catley.
14: Please drive responsibly. Take your time. We want everybody to enjoy themselves and help in celebrating what the Newcastle Knights have achieved.
6: Multiple reports stating the incident came after an 18-year-old driver driving erratically to get the crowd excited lost control of the vehicle. South Korea reports another ballistic missile fired by North Korea, the latest in a run of tests during heightened tensions after three South Korean soldiers were injured in landmine blasts. Kim Yo-jong, the leader's sister, saying the North intends to cut ties with the South forever. I'm Ann Carrick, and this is Fox News.
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18: Happy weekend to you. Let's do that. Let's make confusing money topics simple, because money topics do not need to be confusing. And maybe they're not the most exciting, but I think it's something that we can all agree on. The better your financial situation, the more that you have clarity, maybe some level of certainty, if you will. It certainly moves the meter on the quality of life aspect. Like I've said before, if we could look at money just as ones and zeros, Nick, and as mathematical formulas, I think the investing, the financial plan, I mean, it would all be so much easier. But the problem, maybe not a problem, but there's a lot of emotions wrapped up into when we talk about money. Money represents a lot of things. It can represent the boat that you want to buy. It can represent the peace of mind. I mean, the psychology around money, the longer that I've been in this business, has been extremely interesting to me, especially around, you know, how is your upbringing around money? Because that certainly can influence your financial decisions as you're entering adulthood and even when you're in retirement, right? I've seen this.
19: Yeah, I mean, I was just having a conversation this week with some clients that are in their mid-30s, but their goal is to have the option to retire at 50 if possible. Now, fortunately for this couple, they've got great income between the two of them. They're doing a very, very good job of remaining debt-free, and that's one of the big conversation pieces that we have as we're reviewing kind of their more near-term goals, Jeremiah. But the point is this. You know, when we're working backwards into like the nest egg number that they need to have by the age of 50, if they want to be able to retire early, not tap into retirement accounts via Rule 72T, mm-hmm. right? If they just want a non-qualified nest egg that's going to give them kind of their annual spending rate, I said there's a couple ways that you can look at it, kind of depending upon, you know, what you choose. We either have a nest egg that creates sustainable income on its own that you're not tapping into principal at age 50, that's going to give you a certain target of annual investment every single year. Or if you're willing to do a strategic spend down between, let's just say between 50 and 60, the nest egg doesn't need to be so big. You just have to be comfortable seeing that account value year over year being depleted, but knowing that we still have growth in the qualified accounts, and then we tap into that and you keep on trucking. But you could see, even right now, you know, mid-30s, wanting to be savers, wanting to be investors, wanting to see, you know, wanting to see the December 31st account value being significantly higher than a January 1st account value, you could see that emotionally impacting them, saying like, man, I don't know that I'm comfortable seeing that number go down, even though mathematically they understand other assets are growing. And I'm just like, you know, it depends on you. I mean, we're talking about either saving or and investing X amount of dollars per year between now and age 50 or 2X amount of dollars between now and age 50. But those come with their trade-offs. But, you know, it's just to your point, the emotional impact that money has, whether you have it or don't, it's a huge force in that push-pull with the decision-making process that we see our clients making all the time.
18: That's what we're here to talk about. This is The Real Money Pros. I'm Jeremiah Bates. He is Nick Daniels. We are The Real Money Pros. And as we're approaching the not that we're really up against the end of the year, but it'll be here before you know it. And as soon as that fourth quarter comes around, not talking about football, but football season's underway. You're starting to see the leaves change in a lot of areas in the country. You know, your mind starts to turn a lot of places. For my wife, Tatum, she's turning to holiday decorations, right? I'm like, hey, is that holiday decoration box in the garage or is it in the storage unit? I'm like, that's a problem for future Jeremiah to go find out. But what comes along with that and what Nick and I do, it's, now we got to start talking about, okay, what are the things that we have to start getting in line before the end of the year for our clients? Because this is, let's just face it, most of the, particularly around tax planning, and especially for business owners, you really don't have an accurate representation of what the income or what the money movements have been until you get later in the year. Different, maybe you've received a windfall of income. Maybe if you're, you know, in the real estate business, you've had a couple deals close that were being delayed. Meaning there's all these different, scenarios where it's sometimes it's easy to forecast income throughout the year. And I'll give you an example of that. Hey, I got a pension, I got Social Security, and, you know, any additional income that I recognize is going to be me pulling money, doing a distribution from a pre-tax account. Think of like a traditional IRA. I mean, those ones you can tie down relatively easy, in my opinion. But I'll throw another curveball at you. What if you have a large non-retirement account, aka a non-qualified account. It's just your investment brokerage account, and that thing has a sizable balance where it's kicking out dividends, it's kicking out interest, it's kicking out capital gain distributions from maybe some mutual funds or ETFs that you own in there. That's a lot of times we can try to forecast that, maybe comparing it to last year, staying up with the quarterly or semi-annual payments. And sometimes you can get pretty close, but bottom line is, even in that scenario, if you're going to really try to, you know, do some nuanced tax planning, generally getting towards the fourth quarter is going to be your best bet because you have accurate representation of all that income that comes in. So again, when it comes to fourth quarter, a lot of times that we have top of mind is, okay, how can we look at strategically recognizing more income? Like you hear us, you could be a listener and hearing to Nick and I talk. I'm like, okay, I get what you're saying, you know, around the importance of understanding where my income is. And let's say I do that and I know that it's going to be very close to where it is in 2025, meaning no changes. So what am I supposed to do with that information, right? Well, that's a good question. That's where you look at nuances and efficiencies, particularly around taxes. And one of those, which you've heard of us talk about on this program many times, is a Roth conversion. And Nick, I want to bring it back to your clients that you were talking about, those younger 30-year-olds who are saving and looking to retire early. And that whole, you know, this idea of retiring early, I find interesting because it's like, okay, you're really just going to like shut it down and not like make a dollar of wage income when you hit 50. Maybe, but usually the people who are really motivated, self-motivated to do that, and they're doing a good job, making good money, earning, and they see all this money going to those retirement accounts or, you know, various accounts, those habits will kind of work against you of like wanting to retire early.
19: 100%. I have a client I've been working with now for about a little over 6 years. And this client, they retired at 50. It was their goal. They hit their numbers. I mean, absolutely crushed it. Lived with great discipline and crushed it. But you know what they've done for the last 6 years? Worked part-time for the company they retired from because they just can't sit idle. They're like, they can't sit idle. Like, that's the biggest thing. Like, they need to feel productive, like they're doing something valuable with their time. The second thing is they can't see pulling money out of their accounts to fund this early retired lifestyle when they know they can work part-time for the company using their skill sets and like making enough money to really like enjoy what they're wanting to do. It's an interesting dichotomy. But, you know, one of the things it has allowed us to do is be strategic with money movements in this early retirement, whether that means, hey, because this year you've done, you've done enough part-time work that maybe it makes sense, like, let's make an additional contribution to the Roth. Like, why not, you know? Your savings account, which is completely liquid at your disposal outside of our management, that is where it needs to be. We don't need excess there, but you've got excess. You have earned income above $8,600. Why don't we just max out the Roth? You don't need it. That's an easy move to make, right? In other calendar years, over the last 6 years, it's given us a great opportunity to do some strategic rebalancing in her non-qualified accounts, because taxable income from all sources, we're looking at its non-qualified dividends, its earned interest. So we're from an income standpoint, like, hey, we can do some strategic rebalancing here, and your long-term capital gains rate is 0%. So there's been a lot of levers to look at, but the thing is, we have to evaluate and have those conversations every single year.
18: So evaluate and having those conversations. This is the time of the year to evaluate, and hopefully you have someone in your corner to have those conversations. We're going to continue this tax-efficient conversation here today and things that you should pay attention to. So let's talk about the importance of Roth conversions and things that you should look at and how to actually execute these, looking at income, looking at various sources of income. Let's also talk about, hey, are you receiving a tax credit from the ACA, Affordable Care Act, and maybe you sold some property, maybe you're running some capital gains, some things that you can strategically do to potentially offset that. Let's not forget about required minimum distributions and qualified charitable distributions. This is The Real Money Pros. We'll be right back.
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18: 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You can get previous podcasts, all our educational content. We throw it out there because at the end of the day, we're not here to sell. We are here to guide. And like I've said before, the conversations that we have with clients that are real life navigating these financial waters, that's, we're here to help, and we want to translate that information that we glean here on the radio.
19: Yeah, and Jeremiah, here's a perfect example of things that our listeners, you know, questions that they might have, but things that you and I are dealing with like Monday through Friday. Well, you know, everybody's working for the weekend. Here we are working on the weekend. All right. No, but I had a client call me this week and he said, hey, a good buddy of mine was meeting with their advisor. He's not retired yet, but their advisor was telling them that they should switch their contributions from the pre-tax to the Roth 401k. Like everything that they should be doing should be going into Roth accounts. And my client was like, does that sound right? And I said, man, I don't know. There's so many like pieces of information I would need to see to be able to tell your buddy, hey, this is great advice, or whoa, no, this is not good advice. I said, but listen, like it doesn't hurt if your friend wants to like give me a call or whatever, like please share my contact info. And I'll gladly have a conversation with them. There's no cost to that. There's only the time that's involved in that. Because, you know, I've said this many times, Jeremiah, and I know this is like, this is our philosophy, really, within, as to use your words, the Apollon ecosystem. There's a lot of good advisors out there. I'd say there's a lot of great advisors out there. And you know what? I want those people staying in business, serving clients well. But the advisors that are out there not giving good advice, not considering the tax implications of all these movements that they might be telling people to make, you know, I'm happy to give them a free second opinion, blow holes in that plan, and then save people from costly mistakes at the end of the day. And so, you know, about 30 minutes after that phone call with the client, boom, an appointment pops up on my calendar with this other person's name. And that's the whole point. What's going to happen is that he's just going to get a second opinion. And either say, yeah, that was really good advice. You should be doing all of your contributions into Roth right now. Yeah, you're not going to get the tax deduction this calendar year, but you know, maybe there's actually legitimately enough time for those Roth dollars to grow tax-free so that when they're needed in retirement, it's actually making a significant impact to where their overall tax rates could be in retirement. Because again, that opens up the door for so many other opportunities. Maybe a really great Affordable Care Act subsidy on their health insurance if they're retiring before age 65. Maybe it's allowing them to do strategic rebalances in a non-qualified account, because Roth dollars, remember, don't count against your modified adjusted gross income. Those dollars are coming out tax-free. It's like the IRS doesn't even see that income if it's coming out of a Roth. So it's a conversation worth having. There's nobody should ever feel bad about getting a second opinion, ever.
0: No, whether it's financial, medical, auto maintenance related. I mean, the list goes on. Like, I mean, there's been a lot of times where, you know, in medical and auto specific, like particularly, even like business related, where you hear something and it's like, hey, is that like, that sounds really interesting? But you gotta suss it out, as the kids would say, right?
19: Well, the other thing too, and I had a mentor. This was back when I was in my, like, I would say probably mid to late 20s. I was working at a job where I really liked my boss. I really liked my coworkers. I was very content in that place, right? But I got approached by a different employer, and it was an out-of-state job, first of all. So I was like, you know, that's not all that interesting, because moving is not fun. It's a whole lot of work. But, you know, I talked to my employer about it at the time. I said, man, do you think I should even take this interview? And he knew my long-term goals. And you know, he said, listen, first of all, if you have an opportunity for a better job with better pay, better benefits, better time for you and your growing family, you should never be ashamed for exploring that option, right? You should never be ashamed for looking at that. You should not feel like more loyal to me than to your family or whatnot. He said, the other thing that I've learned, when it comes to opportunities like this, one of two things are going to happen. You're going to go, you're going to interview, you're going to take a look at this company, and either it's going to light a fire in you for this new opportunity and new challenge. It's going to reinvigorate you in that regards, and you're going to love it, right? Or you're going to sniff it out and realize, although it looks good on paper, this actually isn't an opportunity that I want to do. But what will happen then is you'll come back here where you're already working, and you'll be reinvigorated, because you'll be saying, okay, obviously I'm on the right course. People are starting to notice me. Things are coming. If I keep grinding, maybe if I can like even turn it up from like, you know, if I can ratchet it up from 8 to 9 or 9 to 10 while I'm still here in these years, it's going to make me that much more attractive, and the offers will keep coming on. So he was like, I mean, he was a really wise mentor, but also, I mean, he was my employer. Like, very few employers, like bosses, right, are going to have that approach. But essentially, he's saying, like, listen, there's nothing wrong with exploring it. It's either going to give you a drive to keep doing what you're doing here, or you're going to have fresh vision for a new place, and you're going to love the new opportunity. You can't lose either way. I was like, I was blown away that that's the approach that he would take with me. And that's true whether you're going through a medical scenario and you feel like you're getting good advice from your doctor. He's been your general practitioner, say, for like the last 10, 15 years. But now you've got some stuff that like, maybe I just want another set of eyes on it. Same thing with vehicle scenarios. Same thing with your money.
0: No, especially on the medical front. I mean, I'm going through that right now. It's like got the general practitioner, and then they're saying this. It's like, okay, let's go to the functional medical doctor. You go to there, and then they need to get the specialist, and then they need to look, and then they coordinate. So, I mean, yeah, that just whether you look at these important aspects of your life, having that second set of eyes, the second opinion, a lot of times it behooves you to take that route. But again, when we bring it back to the financial side of things, where, you know, listen, I think one thing that I wanted, like we said before, it's not about asset allocation. It's about the location of your assets. And another way you can think about that is through tax diversification. And, you know, Nick, you were talking about those 30-year-olds that are really looking to retire at 50. Well, to do that, yeah, you need to be strategic with investing, saving, and all that, and like managing your cash flows, aka your budget, aka your what's going to expenses, what's going to quality of life, and then what's going to savings and investing. We get all that. But if you're truly looking to have that desired outcome of that retirement, then having these different buckets of money that have different implications for taxes is going to be huge. And that's not for people who are just looking to retire early. That's whether you're in retirement,
19: absolutely,
0: approaching retirement. And this is where that conversation around Roth comes in. And let's have conversations around taxable income versus modified adjusted gross income and why those two numbers are not mutually exclusive. We'll be right back.
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0: 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If there's one thing that we know, the right financial guidance matters, because good financial decisions do not happen by accident. Bad financial decisions do not happen by accident either. Whether you're looking for tax efficiencies, you're looking for just clarity around your retirement plan. Prime example of this, met with a household where they've done a great job, just high income earners, just really dynamic in their corporate roles, worked there for years. They're arriving at this point. It's like, hey, can we retire? And through this, they've done a great job of, you know, they got some money in some Roths. They got some money in some pre-tax accounts. They have deferred comp accounts. They have a pension that, hey, if I retire early, then I'm going to take a 30% reduction on my pension, but I can use my 401k dollars to buy a term of service, which then would pay out 100% of my pension as if I was to stay there till 60. Oh yeah, by the way, we got some rental property, this, that, and we're spending this much, and you know, we're running the taxes. How we do that? I mean, there's a lot of stuff going on there, right? And that's where the beauty of the planning comes in. It's like, okay, how are we going to look at the sequence of withdrawals? How are we going to look at all this stuff, right? So again, having clarity, having a path, a roadmap, if you will, and someone in your corner that has experience that can give you that guidance that you trust and you have confidence behind. So there's no, not buyer's remorse, right? But I mean, that feeling of buyer's remorse. Have you ever had buyer's remorse? I've had that one. There's like two times where I've really had that, where I purchased something and it's not like it was a substantial amount, but you know, I did. I was like, eh, that was dumb. Probably shouldn't have done that.
19: Look, I'm 47. I'm sure I have had moments of buyer's remorse, but nothing's coming to mind at the moment. I'll tell you one moment where I clearly avoided it. This was back in 2000, gotta be around 2000, maybe 2009, 2010. Had three kids, had a minivan. Had some family come for a visit, for about a two-week visit. It was a long visit. And every time we needed to go someplace, like, we were so crammed in that minivan. Three car seats, right? And then four full-grown adults in that. And I was thinking, oh, I need a Suburban. I need a Suburban. I need way more room than this. And I started looking at them. Now, our minivan got like 30 miles a gallon. The Suburbans we were looking at were going to get like 10 miles a gallon, you know, all this kind of stuff. And we had gone to some dealerships and looked and did the whole thing, yada, yada, you know, oh, let me get my manager, all the garbage that I knew was coming. And at the end of the day, I said, listen, I'm going to sleep on it. Like, I'm not going to make the decision today. I'm going to sleep on it. And if I wake up in the morning and you're still going to hold this offer and I've got a piece, guess what? We're going to get this thing done. But if I wake up in the morning and A, you're not even going to give me the same offer tomorrow morning when I wake up that you're giving me tonight. It's definitely done. But B, if I don't have peace about it, it's going to be done. It's not going to be done. And so they're like, yeah, that's fine, whatever. So went home the next morning. I woke up and just dreaded the thought of buying that Suburban, because fuel prices back then were kind of like what we're seeing right now.
0: Yep.
19: And I was like, oh, there is no way I want to be paying that fuel bill every single month, plus have a car payment, because we didn't have a payment at the time. I was like, no. No peace, no deal. That's the one that sticks out as far as avoiding that buyer's remorse.
0: Yeah, avoiding buyer's remorse can certainly, it can bode well for that decision-making process. So again, visit therealmoneypros.com, click on Find an Advisor tab, and we'll get you connected with a fiduciary advisor within the Apollon Wealth Management Network. And that could be myself, that could be Nick Daniels, Alex, Alexandra Lundgren here at our office. Happy to have those conversations. So let's get back to the tax planning. Coming up at end of the year, we got some runway, but man, if there's one thing that I know with having little kids, the time moves fast. So we're talking about these tax efficient moves and understanding the categorization of income that we as Americans pay. And I think there's two important things to note, where you have your modified adjusted gross income and taxable income. And I want you to think of modified adjusted gross income, your MAGI, as your gross income. Now, what's the difference between modified adjusted gross income and gross income? Just meaning, hey, take all the income that you got in the year from your W-2 paying job, your wife's W-2 paying job, if you had pension, Social Security, any investment income, any
19: interest, like, from your credit union savings account or something like that.
0: Exactly. Any capital gains, like if you sold something at a gain, like whether that's a rental property or a stock. Anything that would actually flow through, that's going to hit your gross income. Now, the difference between gross income and modified adjusted gross income is there's some add backs, right? So your modified adjusted gross income, if there's a difference, it'll just be higher than your gross income. Because let's say maybe you owned a municipal bond that was not subject to federal taxable income. That is one item that is added back into that modified adjusted gross income. Now, we're not going to spend this entire show talking about the all the nuance of taxes, but this is important to understand, because modified adjusted gross income determines a lot of things. Number one is it determines if you get a tax credit from the ACA, the Obamacare, the Affordable Care Act. So the reason why that's important to know is because you could look at, and we're running this scenario with a client right now where he's one spouse, he is 65, he's on Medicare. His spouse is 63. So we're really trying to wring that chamois of, you know, getting that tax credit for her health insurance, because those premiums are pretty high every month. So they're retired. He cut the corporate cord a couple years ago, but he's still got rental properties and things like that. And he sold a rental property. He sold a rental property this year, and we were like, okay, well, that happened. We weren't really sure when it was going to happen. It happened about a month ago.
19: Hey, can I interrupt and ask a question, though?
0: Yeah.
19: What was the purpose of selling the rental? Was it just so appreciated now that he was not getting an effective yield on the value? Were they needing liquidity?
0: Liquidity needs.
19: Okay.
0: Yep. Liquidity needs. And he's got a portfolio of other rentals that, you know, they generate substantial income. So, you know, in the protocol decision making for, you know, selling that rental, one of those was, okay, it's one of the lower yielders, maybe not in the, you know, and I'm looking at this from the client side. He's like, it's kind of like more of the maintenance, more of a headache. It's in a part of town. I don't really, you know, like,
19: gotcha.
0: Yep. That's kind of out of the way. So like there was a lot of involved in it, but the main purpose from a financial standpoint was they needed the liquidity. So understanding and selling that would push them over the income threshold for his spouse to maintain that tax credit. And it's like, why? Well, and it's interesting because even though the capital gain that they would recognize from the sale of that property is not subject to your ordinary income tax rates, it's taxed at capital gains rates of 15%, which is much more efficient. And we'll get into that. That's one of the examples of difference between taxable income and modified adjusted gross income. But it's important to note that I think it's a surprise to a lot of people that those capital gains do factor into that gross income. So what do you do? Well, we got to find losses. We got to try to find losses to offset that. Yeah. He's got some self-employed income, so we were able to put some business invest, like business expenses together, maybe bringing forward, accelerating some expenses that he anticipated in 2027. Let's bring those forward to 2026, meaning doing the effective planning from a tax standpoint, because if we didn't, we're talking about thousands of dollars on the low side that they would have to pay back for those insurance premiums just by making that one move. Now, and another important thing to note is where you could say, well, if he had earned income, then maybe he could reduce his taxable income by putting money into a pre-tax account, right?
19: Right. I mean, so I don't know about this client, but, you know, for our business owners out there listening, especially if you had to file an extension for calendar year 2025, your taxes are going to be due October 15th, right? The beginning of the fourth quarter. Well, if you are a business owner who filed an extension, you have the opportunity to open up and fund a SEP IRA if needed, and you can fund that to help reduce your final taxable income numbers for calendar year 2025. Again, if you filed an extension. So I don't know if that's an option for this client that you're referencing. If they don't have a SEP IRA, though, that's where my mind goes, is like, hey, there's a potential piece of low-hanging fruit you could grab off the branch and mitigate that tax bogey.
0: Well, and then this kind of goes deeper into the tax planning, because let's imagine in this scenario, let's imagine someone's out there listening and they're like, hey, I'm self-employed, but I know that for a SEP IRA, the maximum I can do is 25% of my net business income, right? Like, meaning after all your expenses, what you net, the maximum you can do is 25%, assuming you're filing as a sole proprietor. If you're filing as an S corp, then your SEP IRA contribution is going to be tied to your what you actually book as a W-2. So then it's like, well, maybe we should look at doing an individual 401k, because then you're not subject to that 25%. You're just subject to the 401k contribution limit. So the bottom line is this: when we talk about this type of tax planning and things that can move, it's important to know, because things that you could do to reduce your modified adjusted gross income are those pre-tax account contributions, doing a health savings account contribution. When we talk about charitable contributions and things like that, that will not affect your modified adjusted gross income. Those are below the line deductions. So it's like, well, I could do maybe a donor advised fund. I've heard you guys talk about that. Should I do it? Well, depends. I mean, you could be altruistic with the charitable donation, and it's certainly going to reduce your taxable income, which will definitely help as far as the cash flow and things like that. But as far as modified adjusted gross income, not necessarily going to move the needle. This is The Real Money Pros. We'll be right back.
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8: Caffeine can be really good for you and help a lot of things, and caffeine can be kind of bad for you.
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8: Naturally, it's in the coffee bean and in chocolate and tea, but it's also added artificially in things like soda. 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It's blocking that adenosine. You're going to feel alert and awake. It's got that adrenaline going, and it's rewarding you with the dopamine. I mentioned the vicious cycle, the inevitable crash.
22: Right.
8: like any stimulant drug, and you want more of it. Eventually, it's going to affect your sleep patterns. All right, how about some health benefits?
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8: They found everything from not develop Parkinson's disease to dropping your risk of various cancers.
22: Well, coffee actually is shown to reduce your risk of diabetes.
8: 4 cups a day, 50% less chance of mouth and throat cancer.
22: You should eat more grapefruit because grapefruit contains something called narrogin, and it actually slows the removal of caffeine from your brain.
8: Okay.
22: So you enjoy its effects longer.
8: Nice.
22: Yeah.
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0: We are back. 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We're here to talk about

0: turn away and run from it, or just try to ignore it, which honestly a lot of people do. It's like, no, you want to tie it down. You want to understand, okay, I've been doing things this way and there's been a successful result with it, but now we're kind of, we're getting in this next season of life, which means things are going to change. And even logistically of just how you pay for your taxes, because between these two spouses, their income, their W-2 income is, I mean, close to seven figures. So, meaning they're paying a lot in taxes, a lot, but, yeah, but all of that is being withheld from their W-2,
1: which translation for the listener, all those withholdings, right, are, well, maybe I'm trying to anticipate where you're going, but are you talking about those wages, a lot of those wages being withheld into pre-tax retirement accounts?
0: Well, that's certainly a piece of it. Yeah.
1: Because if they've had this income all those years, those pre-tax accounts have been seeing really nice growth. Inevitably, the IRS is going to want to get their hands on those dollars.
0: Mm-hmm. But this is not a scenario that's uncommon. This is very, very common. So this just speaks to this idea of diversifying your accounts, not from an actual investment standpoint, meaning, okay, I have my IRA, how should I invest it? No, it's how should we look at distributing money from your IRA and potentially adding money to Roth IRAs, or potentially adding money to non-qualified accounts that give you more flexibility, more lateral movement, if you will, to really kind of thread the needle from a tax standpoint, right? So we talked about these Roth conversions, and we talked about, hey, how, you know, hey, coming up towards the end of the year, we got a few months of things that you should start taking inventory of to determine, hey, should we look at doing some of these tax efficient moves within this calendar year? Because if you're going to look at doing a Roth conversion, it has to be done in the calendar year. I mean, it does. So that's why you're doing this practice to say, okay, how do I project W-2? How am I projecting my self-employment income? How am I projecting my income from the bank, maybe from that CD, all things of that nature? And then saying, okay, maybe I should do a Roth conversion. Well, maybe you should, but if you're getting a tax credit from the Affordable Care Act, maybe you should not do a Roth conversion. Maybe you should punt on that for maybe 1 or 2 years until you're on Medicare, then really start accelerating those Roth conversions. So it's not a one-size-fits-all answer. You got to look at your situation, your sources of income, what your filing status, and what options are available to you. Like health savings account, if that's an option for you too, that's a great way to reduce that taxable income. And also looking at capital gains. Maybe you were looking at selling a rental property. You wanted to rebalance and sell some stock. But if you do that, then you're going to run into a high taxable gain, which could take away your tax credit or something along those lines.
1: Yeah, potentially. I think one thing that I want our listeners to remember, Jeremiah, especially those that have real estate, if you've got some appreciated real estate and you're needing liquidity, hey, I'm going to get rid of this property, I need some liquidity, I would ask the question, especially since we're talking taxes right now in this segment, if the basis in the property would meet your liquidity needs, I would say, hey, maybe you could consider doing a 1031 exchange on the gains. That way you're pushing that tax bogey down the road into the future. That's something that I think a lot of times when people are looking at rebalancing, even say like their real estate portfolio, I think it's often overlooked that you don't have to 1031 everything.
0: No.
1: You don't even have to 1031 all of the gains. Like if you needed, you know, if you needed, say, X amount of dollars in liquidity and you could get that through your basis and say maybe 25, 30, even 50% of the gains, okay, pay the taxes now, the long-term cap gains taxes on like half of the gains. The other half, 1031 into something. You could 1031 into another piece of property. You could 1031 into a DST. Now you don't have to worry about it being in a bad location of town. You don't have to worry about dealing with tenants or termites or toilets or anything like that. You're like passing that management worry onto somebody else, and you're still collecting, you know, it. I mean, let's be honest. If you're taking 50% of your gains and 1031ing that into a DST, you might see just a little trickle of income, but you're not paying the whole tax bogey this calendar year. So that's, I mean, there's just moves that can be made. So you need to talk about it.
0: Yeah. I mean, and then when we look at other types of moves that may need a little bit more lead time going up into the end of the year, we talked about one is business retirement plan strategy.

0: strategies. Let's imagine that you're self-employed, whether you have employees or not. What type of retirement plans, aka pre-tax accounts, that you can contribute to that are available for your business? Now, what do we got to look at? What's the structure of your business? What's the ownership profile look like? I already mentioned it. Do you have employees? But again, plenty of lead time to get that done where we're at this year. Maybe you want to look at doing a profit share for your business, a cash balance plan for your business. Maybe you want to be a little bit more strategic around your timing of around when you actually receive that business income or when you have that large business expense. Maybe that vehicle or that building you wanted to buy Q1 of 2027, maybe it makes more sense to do that Q4 of 2026. Property. If you're going to do a property investment or a property sale, maybe you're looking at maybe the debt that getting it this year and having that depreciation book for this year might make a lot more sense. Year-end gifting. If you have irrevocable trusts, maybe like you want to do some charitable remainder trust planning and things of that nature. That's certainly these are things that just are going to take more time. Meaning there's some tax moves that you could honestly get it done like a week before the end of the year, right? I mean, I'm not suggesting you do that, but like, I want to do this. Like, I just need to put money in this account. Okay, a lot of times you can squeak it by and get it done, but I'm not generally a fan of that. I like to have a plan in place, get the plan in place, and so you have plenty of time to actually execute the plan. Because the plans, you could have the best plan under the sun, but unless it's not executed, then it was kind of all for naught.
1: Well, and some of these things that we're talking about, Jeremiah, it's not just the client executing the plan on their end. It's not just like, say, you and I as the advisor or the CPA, like squeezing in the meeting at the end of the year, squeezing in the conversation. But a lot of custodians out there, if you're talking about things like, you know, moving funds from one account to another or recharacterizing something like that, a Roth conversion or whatever, a lot of custodians are going to have cutoff limits saying, hey, we want this done by, like, say, you know, the 10th of December or something like that. If you want us to be able to guarantee its execution, you don't want that to be the hangup. Right? Like you don't want somebody at a back office, you know, in some corporate building to be the reason why, you know, failing to hit enter on a keypad being the reason why, like, say, a Roth conversion wasn't executed or something like that. You want to give yourself margin.
0: What they would call, we'll work on it on a best efforts basis. So let's avoid that risk of maybe their best effort does not translate into your best interest. So take the time, do the inventory, talk to the right people, get an idea of what this income is going to look like so you can take advantage of the end of the year and do some really good tax efficient moves that keep more money in your pocket. This is The Real Money Pros. We'll be back next week.
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9: Three staccato cries of Mayday and an eyewitness report of a mid-air explosion is about all that is known this morning of the British Columbia air disaster, which yesterday claimed 52 lives.
10: I really want to know what happened, and it makes me extraordinarily angry, but it's always been a big secret.
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20: We know his name and his weapon. I'm Carmen Roberts, Fox News. The co-pilot accused of trying to hijack an Israel-bound Fly Dubai flight is identified. And we're learning that he was previously grounded by Oman Air over concerns about extremist views. Fox's Jeff Paul has more from Tel Aviv.
21: The suspect later moved to Dubai, where he eventually became a pilot for Fly Dubai. Now, the Associated Press has identified the pilot as Hammam al-Hammami. They're reporting he was born in the UAE and that his mother is from Syria, but he was able to obtain Omani citizenship through his Omani father. The Emiratis, who are leading the investigation, now saying the suspect attacked the captain of the aircraft using an axe that's normally kept in the cockpit for emergencies. Israel is also involved in this investigation, with Prime Minister Benjamin Netanyahu saying this.
22: Whoever sent him will pay a high price.
21: The UAE's attorney general saying the suspect tried to take control over the plane, attempting to carry out what they're calling a terrorist attack.
20: Investigators are trying to determine whether he acted alone or was acting under someone's direction. The captain is recovering in a hospital in Abu Dhabi. North Korea launched a ballistic missile from Wonsan today that traveled about 435 miles before landing in the sea off of Japan. And Pyongyang says that Kim Jong-un supervised that test. That launch came after a landmine explosion near the border injured three South Korean soldiers. The botched execution of death row inmate Krista Pike cost Tennessee's prisons commissioner his job and prompted Governor Bill Lee to halt all executions in the state for the rest of the year. Commissioner Frank Strada resigned to make way for an independent investigation after Wednesday's failed execution of Pike left her hospitalized on a ventilator. Her attorneys want all the evidence from that attempted execution preserved to determine what went wrong and ensure accountability. America's listening to Fox News.
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24: 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Oh.
20: The public can now see police body cam video from the day they arrested Luigi Mangione, days after he shot and killed United Healthcare CEO Brian Thompson in 2024 in New York City. Fox's CB Cotton reports from New York.
3: The video shows officers patting down and handcuffing Mangione inside a McDonald's in Altoona, Pennsylvania on December 9th, 2024, 5 days after United Healthcare CEO Brian Thompson was shot and killed in Manhattan. As officers question Mangione, they quickly begin to suspect that they have found the man at the center of the nationwide manhunt. The newly released video shows Mangione being strip searched and handcuffed again before he was placed in a holding cell. At the same time, officers at the McDonald's examined what they had found on him, the gun, ammo, and silencer tied to the murder, as well as a journal.
20: Mangione faces federal sentencing December 18th after pleading guilty to two stalking charges resulting in death. But he still faces a separate state murder case. But his attorneys argue that violates double jeopardy protections and those should be thrown out. College football player Nolan Wells was found dead off of Mississippi's Horn Island in July. And now, after a grand jury determined the circumstances were consistent with drowning, his friends are breaking their silence. They say they have faced thousands of death threats as they speak out about what happened. Warren Hudson tells Fox News about the moment he learned about his friend's death.
16: I was trying to hang on to hope for, 2 days, your buddy's missing and you want to hang on to hope, but it's like, now it's been almost 48 hours and there's not a sign. And then I got the phone call that they had found his body. And obviously we were all traumatized.
20: Wells' family and attorney Ben Crump questioned whether race played a role, but a grand jury found no evidence to support that claim. I'm Carmen Roberts, and this is Fox News.
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28: 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My name's Kevin McAlpin. Hope it's been a great day for you so far. And as always, Jason and I are happy to have you with us on the show. Coming up on today's program, if you're 3 to 5 years from retirement, Jason's going to tell you how to determine if those RMDs could create a big headache later in life. Plus, we'll get into the impact of 1 or 2 more years of extra work and what that could mean to your finances. Plus, later on, why estate planning isn't just for the uber wealthy. All of that and a whole lot more. But first things first, we do say hello to my good buddy, Jason Berge.
29: Seems like it was a couple days ago we were talking about can't wait for summer to get here. Now summer's gone and we're sitting here talking about football and everybody knows no matter how much is going on, we've always got a million things to talk about with finance. So let's get some answers to some questions and keep going, birds. But boy, it's going to be a long year, I think, if they don't get some stuff going.
1: So you mentioned we do have a lot to get to on the show here today. And obviously, one thing that is of pertinence to a lot of folks listening here to the program is those RMDs, those required minimum distributions. Now, Jason, I know to some tuning in, they might feel like they're some monster ready to gobble up your retirement. Or are they? Well, I bring it up because recently Morningstar talked about that very topic with financial planner Sean Mullaney.
4: You have to step back and say, well, wait a minute, how much are these RMDs? Like, what percentage of the account do we have to take out? At 75, you have to take 4.07% of the account. Is that a safe withdrawal rate for a 75-year-old? I certainly would argue it is. What about at 85? It's going to be a huge number. Well, it's 6.25%. Again, is that a safe withdrawal rate? 6.25% for someone who is 85 years old. So I think it's time for retirees, for those thinking about retirement, to update our thinking when it comes to these RMDs. And it turns out they're not all that onerous.
1: All right, so let's talk about that process, Jason. I know we talk about RMDs all the time. How can you determine, though, when you sit down with somebody, if those required minimum distributions will create a big problem for a retiree? Or is that concern oftentimes overblown, in your opinion?
29: Well, the first thing I'll say is the way that he explained that, I don't really understand how he's saying, is that a safe withdrawal rate? I think what he's saying is, are we going to make 6% so we're not dropping the value of that account? That's not really the way to look at it. You can't pigeonhole somebody into distributions based on what they might need. You have to look at what they do need. And so RMDs, they're not the financial disaster everybody talks about. And quite frankly, a lot of people that we work with, whether they're 73 or 75, they're already taking money out of their accounts. They're already living on those IRAs. They might have a pension and Social Security, and then they supplement that income with those IRAs. If they're doing that, then they've already, in most cases, satisfied their minimum distributions, so they're not having to take a lump sum out on top of that. Now, other people get really anxious or have a big anxiety attack when they have to take money from their IRAs, and I see it all the time. We've talked about it on the show before where somebody gives me a budget, and in that budget, they show that they're going to have $1,000 of savings go into the budget each month. It's kind of hard to get someone to have a different mindset. We're past that stage. We're not saving anymore. We're now accessing that savings that we've been putting money away for our whole lives. So they need a little bit of a nudge to say, hey, this is okay. We can spend this money. This is what you saved it for. That can kind of get hard on people as well. The bigger problem is just the stress it causes by people that don't know what they're doing. So he did a pretty good job there. At 75, it's going to be 4.06%. At 85, it's going to be 6%, 6.05 or whatever the number was. Those should be fine. And if you're 85, not to be rude, but how long do you have that you're going to be taking these distributions? So I don't think you're worried at that point about running out of money. But the bigger thing is, if you can afford it, and I said that, if you can afford to do Roth conversions are a great way to kind of put the taxes behind you when it comes to your estate. So what happens is you're going to have money go from your IRA to a Roth. Now, here's what you need to understand. It's not tax-free. When you do a Roth conversion, you're going to pay the taxes on that money to get it over into the Roth. But then from that point on, the Roth will grow tax-deferred. And anytime you take it out after that money's been in there for 5 years, that money is tax-free to you. You do not have to take minimum distributions from a Roth IRA. So it has a lot of benefits there. Now, the bigger question is, how much are we going to bite the bullet and pay taxes on? How much can we afford to move? And sometimes it might be a very small amount, $2,000 or $3,000. Sometimes it might be a big amount, like $30,000. If you're thinking about doing Roth conversions, we want to sit down with you and do the tax work for you so you're going to be tax efficient. It's very important to do it correctly because, if you're doing these Roth conversions, you might accidentally screw up your income and you could lose some of your ACA benefits if you were on that. You could lose some of your other benefits. Your expenses can go up on your Medicare. There's a lot of things that could bring problems. So make sure you do it correctly before trying to do it on your own. Now, the other thing that a lot of people have a misconception about with Roths, you cannot put new money into a Roth IRA, meaning I can't write a check and put it into my Roth IRA if I'm over age 70 or if I'm no longer working. However, I can convert as much money as I want whenever I want, and I still have to pay the taxes, but there's no limit on how much I can convert. So that's another question that people have is, I'm 70 years old. I don't think I can't put money into a Roth anymore. correct when you're saying you can't put new money into a Roth, but you can convert as much as you want. And that's where we need to be careful that we don't create another tax hit down the road.
1: So for someone tuning in today, I can just picture it, Jason. They're saying, you know what? I don't need this money. I don't need this income. But ultimately, they are required for a reason, right? So what are maybe the ways you would advise somebody to handle those distributions, even if they don't necessarily need them at that stage in retirement?
29: Well, there's a couple of ways that you can look at this. And I, when I give my tax planning presentations, I say that we have three kinds of people out there. The first kind of person is someone that they don't really need the money. They're just worried they might need it down the road, maybe for a health concern or something like that. But they ultimately would love to give it to their kids. But, you know, there's always that chance that they might need it. So they're going to pay the taxes, stick that money into a money market, have it just sit there earning nothing until they pass away and it goes to the next generation. There's another type of person out there that is someone that says, you know what? I worked hard for this money. I want to spend the last dollar. I want to spend every bit of it before I die. And you know what? You worked hard for your money. That's your prerogative. And nobody should be telling you that that's not okay to do. But it's important to realize that those people, you know, you're going to, when you pass away, they want to be zeroed out. So they have nothing left in that account. Mm-hmm. Now, the third person is someone that's kind of like that first person I said, where, hey, they love to leave something for the next generation, but not at the expense of not having any money for themselves to take care of themselves. So what I try to talk about in those situations is, let's take a look at a hybrid life insurance policy. And I know that sounds really crazy, but what we're looking at is, let's just say that we pass away and leave that money to our heirs that's in the IRA. Well, they're going to have to pay taxes when they take the distribution. It's going to be taxed at their tax rate. So that could not be the greatest thing looking forward. But let's just say that, you know, mom or dad, they take these minimum distributions out, and instead of putting it in their pocket, they put it into a life insurance policy. Now, what that does is that takes one concern away. If mom or dad passes away, they're going to leave a large tax-free benefit to the kids or to the beneficiaries or to a charity of their choice. So that's a good thing. People that are not up to speed on life insurance, one thing you should know, life insurance is federal, estate, and income tax free. So it's a great gift to go immediately to your heirs to give them a better quality of life or to expand your estate when you're gone. But let's say something else happens. What happens if mom or dad gets sick and now they need care? Okay. These plans, these hybrid life plans, have long-term care benefits attached to those. And so let's say that the life insurance death benefit is $500,000. $500,000 is what would be paid tax-free to your kids, grandkids, or charities or other beneficiaries. However, if you needed that money for long-term care, 2% of that number would be available to you each month. Okay. So that's $10,000 a month that you could use for long-term care. That's a pretty good number to offset that amount. Mm-hmm. Now, what happens if you only were in the long-term care facility for 1 month? So $10,000 came out of the account and then you pass away. Well, there's still going to be $490,000 of death benefit available to your kids, grandkids, charities, or other beneficiaries. And this is something that I don't really think would happen, but let's say 15 years goes by and you don't like your kids anymore, or you don't like your grandkids anymore, okay, and you just want to cash out. This policy has grown a cash value, and you're going to be able to take back most of the money that you put into that plan and put it in your pocket or go travel around the world or do whatever you want to do with it. So I look at it as taking something that's kind of a really vanilla idea, just taking money out from my minimum distribution, and rather taking that and putting it into my checking account or a bank or some investment that could take forever to go back up to $500,000. Once I make one premium payment into that life insurance policy, I'm fully covered. And here's the best part about the long-term care. Because this is life insurance, what those companies promise you is, as long as you pay your premium, your death benefit is guaranteed to never go away, and they can never change the values for you. They'll never charge you more. They'll never raise rates on you. Anyone out there that has a long-term care policy knows they raise rates about every 3 years. So it's a really nice way to invest, and it's something that can take care of you. But if you don't need it, it also takes care of that next generation. I think that's a much more suitable investment for people looking to expand that estate when they're gone.
1: And if you'd like to start the conversation, that phone number, folks, is 717-971-4799. 717-971-4799. 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Again, retirementredzoneradio.com. So this time of year, Jason, it wouldn't be an edition of the Retirement Red Zone if we didn't talk a little bit of football. And obviously, Travis Kelce, one of the great tight ends over the last decade or so, decided to come back and play another NFL season. And it didn't take long for that move to pay off. In week one, just a couple of weeks ago, Kelce moved into second place all time in receiving yards for tight ends. And it's a reminder, Jason, sometimes staying in the game a little longer can really have some meaningful results. So for someone tuning in today, they're nearing retirement, that idea might apply to them when it comes to their finances. So really, when you think about 1 or maybe 2 years of extra work, how much difference can that make over a 20, 30, 40 year retirement plan? And how often do you recommend something like that to your clients?
29: Well, the first thing we have to address is that for those Eagles fans out there might realize we just signed Zach Ertz again this week. And Zach Ertz only needs 20 receptions to be the all-time leader for the Philadelphia Eagles, which is kind of crazy. Wow. I didn't realize he was that high on the list. But there's sometimes when people come in and meet with me, and when we do a financial plan for them, which we do for everybody, anyone that listens to the radio, we'll do a financial plan for you and we're not going to charge you. But what's important about that is sometimes a plan is close where I can sit down and say, look, you know, we can make these numbers work, but if something goes awry or the markets take a U-turn and start going down, it might not be great. So maybe we could stick it out for one more year. Mm-hmm. And so working that extra year allows you to also get more contributions into that 401k or wherever you're doing your savings. But also, what would happen if, let's say, we were planning on retiring in 3 months and all of a sudden the markets dropped 30%? Maybe that wouldn't be the perfect time to jump out of the workplace and into the retirement market, taking that 30% hit, because I'm sure we all heard of the sequence of returns. And if you jump into the markets or if you jump into retirement in the first year or two, we have bad markets. Now we might have a problem with all of the planning that we've shown you. So when we run a financial plan, what we try to do is show you, you know, we run 1,000 scenarios and try to show you the top 10%, how it looks, the middle of the road 10%, and the bottom end 10%. And we want to have, you know, 85 or more percent success before we're going to say that that's a successful plan. Now, another thing that could also help is maybe delaying your Social Security benefits. People get a little bit worked up when you hear that, you know, if you take Social Security early, that you're going to have a permanent reduction for the rest of your life. The math doesn't always work out. What I try to tell people is, you know, if you wait from 62 to 66 to take your benefits, yeah, you're going to be getting more benefits at age 66. But the reality is you're not going to make up for those lost benefits till you're 78 years old. It's going to be 12 years. So does that make sense? I've said it before. I know people don't love when I say it. I don't want to have a ton more money when I'm 78 years old to feed the pigeons. I want to have the money when I'm younger and still mobile and can utilize that. We talked about it a second ago, but you know, investments get more time to grow before taking withdrawals. That's something that's nice if we're in a really trepidatious market where we see things going up and down every day. You know, give it a year to kind of get that money growing and that income stream to work. And what's the retirement date? Is it a number that you just came up with? Or is it you've always wanted to just retire at 62? Because you want to make sure that those numbers work. Don't just put the date in your head because you think you can retire at 62 or 64 or 60, whatever the magic number is. Let's make sure those numbers work before you make that decision. Now, it could be something like you've been downsized. It could be something where your body just can't do it anymore. You can't stand and work on the line anymore. So it's time to give that up. Let's make sure you're making a good decision. And if you're somebody that's worried about that, give us a call. We'll sit down, put that plan together and tell you if it makes sense or not to get started on that retirement.
1: I know a lot of folks out there, they retire based on a feeling rather than a plan. And if you're tuned in today, you're wondering whether another year or two of work could impact your numbers and you'd like to get better clarity on what exactly that would look like. 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Again, 717-971-4799. That's 717-971-4799. 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Again, retirementredzoneradio.com. So, Jason, Jimmy Buffett, a name that's certainly familiar to a lot of those listening today. We lost him a few years ago. Parrothead Nation has never looked or sounded the same. But what he did leave behind was a fortune estimated at about $275 million. Now, 3 years later, his widow and his longtime advisor are locked in a battle over who's going to control the trust that he created. And this is sort of a friendly reminder that estate planning, it's not just about deciding who gets what, right? It's also about choosing the people who will carry out your wishes, making sure everyone understands their responsibilities. So what ways can you help, and what are some of those steps that can reduce those chances that ultimately there could be some family conflict after you're gone?
29: Well, I've seen this too many times, and it never seems to end well. I'm willing to guess. Now, let me just preface by saying I don't know anything about this situation. Yeah. So you've got a widow and you've got an advisor, and there's $275 million that's being managed. And the wife is the beneficiary, but the advisor is kind of the one calling the shots.
1: Right.
29: I don't know this for certain, but it would be very, very helpful, or would have been very helpful, if before Jimmy passed, he had his wife and the advisor and himself together and said, here's what I want to have happen when I'm gone, and laid out a plan that way. Because the wife probably has ideas on how she wants to have the money. The advisor has money the way he wants it. And there's that rift right there. Mm-hmm. So the first thing I would say is make sure you choose the right people to be managing your estate if you're gone. And the very next step that is even more important is don't keep people guessing. Now, I remember the good old days when the dad in the 60s, he was the man of the house, and he had his will, and he took care of that will, and he knew where all the money was going, and he hid that will so it was somewhere nice and safe. And then he passed away and nobody knows where the heck the will is. Okay. Or nobody knows what's going on, or the parents are gone. And then there's the children that have no idea how the money's being split up. And the reason is because it was never shared with them. Or the dad might have said, hey, you know, when I'm gone, I'm going to give you the house, son. But he's got two other kids, and he never told them that. And so what happens is people don't know. They're second guessing. And when you pass away, my thought would be you would want to leave a legacy of love and generosity, not hurt feelings and sour grapes. And that's what can happen. So make sure that these details are put in writing. And then you never have to worry about that. Well, dad said this, mom said that. That's just not going to have anything to do with it. Okay. It's going to be what's down on that form, and that's how it's going to go. And then lastly, you got to review the plan as life goes on. You know, you want to make sure that if you have another child, or if there's grandchildren, or if there's a divorce, all of these things can change what's going on in this plan. And you want to make sure that your plan is malleable, that it can change on the fly, so you don't accidentally disinherit someone. What if you had a little grandbaby that, you know, was just born after you were gone, or, you know, before you had a chance to update your documents, and now you've accidentally written them out of your will or disinherited them by accident, by no fault of your own. So make sure that these things are looked at in detail, and you won't have a situation. I mean, how can you fight over $275 million? It seems like she should be able to do anything she wants. But these are the kind of things that can happen. If Jimmy Buffett made that advisor the monetary or the financial trustee, it really doesn't matter what the wife says, because that was his wishes before he left. That could be a big problem. And that's something that needs to be addressed, should have been addressed before he was gone.
1: And really, look, I know most of us will never have Jimmy Buffett type money, right? I don't have $275 million in the bank. But ultimately, is this something that only becomes a concern for ultra wealthy families? Or is this a problem that, you know, everyday retirees can encounter as well?
29: Well, you know, I'll just give you a prime example. I had some clients, they had four daughters. And one of the daughters, it made a conscious decision. Her parents were older and they weren't doing well health-wise. So she stayed with them and lived with them. She never got married, but she took care of her parents for the last 25, 30 years. And the parents had said, look, thank you so much for being so good to us for all these years. So when we're gone, you know, you can have the house and stay here. It's all paid for. It's going to be yours. Well, the problem is there's three other sisters. And also, there was nothing in writing. And the one sister absolutely agreed and said, yeah, my sister should have that house. She took care of everybody. But the other two sisters fought it tooth and nail. So what you have now is two sisters that don't talk to the other two sisters, and they were suing each other in court to have the house. Now, that to me is as bad as it gets. And I know that that is not what the parents had in mind when they told the daughter she could have the place. But again, simple paperwork could have had this completely finished. And the result was the daughter had to end up paying her sister's, buying her sister's out of the house so she could stay.
1: Wow.
29: And it's just terrible to see things like that happen, but that is what happened, and a simple document could have taken care of all those problems.
1: Yeah, I know a lot of you tuned in today. You've spent decades building up your legacy, but far fewer actually spend the time to stress test that estate plan. And if you have a plan that maybe you put together years ago and it hasn't been reviewed, now's the time to take action before a life that throws you a curveball down the road. 717-971-4799. That's the number to reach Jason Berge and his team at Pennsylvania Wealth Management. If you'd like to start having these conversations, start putting that plan together for your retirement, 717-971-4799. Again, 717-971-4799. And again, folks, there's no cost, there's no obligation, just an opportunity to sit with Jason and get a better idea what your numbers are, what your risk tolerance is, where you are on that road to retirement. It all begins with one complimentary phone call, 717-971-4799. All right, we'll squeeze in a quick break, but don't go anywhere. We got lots more to get to with Jason Berge on this week's edition of the Retirement Red Zone, and that's coming up right after this.
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20: News. I'm Carmen Roberts. Authorities have released the name of the man who allegedly attacked the captain of a Fly Dubai commercial jet.
21: The Associated Press has identified the pilot as Hammam al-Hammami. The Emiratis, who are leading the investigation, now saying the suspect attacked the captain of the aircraft using an axe that's normally kept in the cockpit for emergencies.
20: Fox's Jeff Paul. Details of Cornell University's 2024 investigation into an alleged rape at a fraternity house reveal the accuser's account.
10: Those documents show that the disciplinary panel found that she initially consented to sex with two men, but according to Jane Doe, she was pressured into taking ketamine, which she said left her in a state of vague consciousness.
20: Fox's Chandley Painter. New York Governor Hochul wants to close what's called a voluntary intoxication loophole to prevent cases like this one from occurring. 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
28: And we thank you, as always, for joining us on another edition of the Retirement Red Zone. 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My name's Kevin McAlpin. Hope it's been a great day for you so far. And as always, Jason and I are happy to have you with us on the show. Coming up on today's program, if you're 3 to 5 years from retirement, Jason's going to tell you how to determine if those RMDs could create a big headache later in life. Plus, we'll get into the impact of 1 or 2 more years of extra work and what that could mean to your finances. Plus, later on, why estate planning isn't just for the uber wealthy. All of that and a whole lot more. But first things first, we do say hello to my good buddy, Jason Berge.
29: It seems like it was a couple days ago we were talking about, can't wait for summer to get here. Now summer's gone and we're sitting here talking about football and everybody knows no matter how much is going on, we've always got a million things to talk about with finance. So let's get some answers to some questions and keep going, birds. But boy, it's going to be a long year, I think, if they don't get some stuff going.
28: So you mentioned we do have a lot to get to on the show here today. And obviously, one thing that is of pertinence to a lot of folks listening here to the program is those RMDs, those required minimum distributions. Now, Jason, I know to some tuning in, they might feel like they're some monster ready to gobble up your retirement. Or are they? Well, I bring it up because recently Morningstar talked about that very topic with financial planner Sean Mullaney.
11: You have to step back and say, well, wait a minute, how much are these RMDs? Like, what percentage of the account do we have to take out? At 75, you have to take 4.07% of the account. Is that a safe withdrawal rate for a 75-year-old? I certainly would argue it is. What about at 85? It's going to be a huge number. Well, it's 6.25%. Again, is that a safe withdrawal rate? 6.25% for someone who is 85 years old. So I think it's time for retirees, for those thinking about retirement, to update our thinking when it comes to these RMDs, and it turns out they're not all that onerous.
28: All right, so let's talk about that process, Jason. I know we talk about RMDs all the time. How can you determine, though, when you sit down with somebody, if those required minimum distributions will create a big problem for a retiree, or is that concern oftentimes overblown, in your opinion?
29: Well, the first thing I'll say is the way that he explained that, I don't really understand how he's saying, is that a safe withdrawal rate? I think what he's saying is, are we going to make 6% so we're not dropping the value of that account? That's not really the way to look at it. You can't pigeonhole somebody into distributions based on what they might need. You have to look at what they do need. And so RMDs, they're not the financial disaster everybody talks about. And quite frankly, a lot of people that we work with, whether they're 73 or 75, they're already taking money out of their accounts. They're already living on those IRAs. They might have a pension and Social Security, and then they supplement that income with those IRAs. If they're doing that, then they've already, in most cases, satisfied their minimum distributions, so they're not having to take a lump sum out on top of that. Now, other people get really anxious or have a big anxiety attack when they have to take money from their IRAs, and I see it all the time. We've talked about on the show before where somebody gives me a budget, and in that budget, they show that they're going to have $1,000 of savings going into the budget each month. It's kind of hard to get someone to have a different mindset. We're past that stage. We're not saving anymore. We're now accessing that savings that we've been putting money away for our whole lives. So they need a little bit of a nudge to say, hey, this is okay. We can spend this money. This is what you saved it for. That can kind of get hard on people as well. The bigger problem is just the stress it causes by people that don't know what they're doing. So he did a pretty good job there. You know, at 75, it's going to be 4.06%. At 85, it's going to be 6%, 6.05 or whatever the number was. You know, those should be fine. And if you're 85, you know, not to be rude, but how long do you have that you're going to be taking these distributions? So I don't think you're worried at that point about running out of money. But the bigger thing is, you know, if you can afford it, and I said that, if you can afford to do Roth conversions are a great way to kind of put the taxes behind you when it comes to your estate. So what happens is you're going to have money go from your IRA to a Roth. Now, here's what you need to understand. It's not tax-free. When you do a Roth conversion, you're going to pay the taxes on that money to get it over into the Roth. But then from that point on, the Roth will grow tax-deferred. And anytime you take it out after that money's been in there for 5 years, that money is tax-free to you. You do not have to take minimum distributions from a Roth IRA. So it has a lot of benefits there. Now, the bigger question is, how much are we going to bite the bullet and pay taxes on? How much can we afford to move? And sometimes it might be a very small amount, $2,000 or $3,000. Sometimes it might be a big amount, like $30,000. If you're thinking about doing Roth conversions, we want to sit down with you and do the tax work for you so you're going to be tax efficient. It's very important to do it correctly because, you know, if you're doing these Roth conversions, you might accidentally screw up your income, and you could lose some of your ACA benefits if you were on that. You could lose some of your other benefits. Your expenses can go up on your Medicare. There's a lot of things that could bring problems. So make sure you do it correctly before trying to do it on your own. Now, the other thing that a lot of people have a misconception about with Roths, you cannot put new money into a Roth IRA, meaning I can't write a check and put it into my Roth IRA if I'm over age 70 or if I'm no longer working. However, I can convert as much money as I want whenever I want, and I still have to pay the taxes, but there's no limit on how much I can convert. So that's another question that people have is, you know, I'm 70 years old. I don't think I can do any, I can't put money into a Roth anymore. Correct when you're saying you can't put new money into a Roth, but you can convert as much as you want. And that's where we need to be careful that we don't create another tax hit down the road.
1: So for someone tuning in today, I can just picture it, Jason. They're saying, you know what? I don't need this money. I don't need this income. But ultimately, they are required for a reason, right? So what are maybe the ways you would advise somebody to handle those distributions, even if they don't necessarily need them at that stage in retirement?
29: Well, there's a couple of ways that you can look at this. And I, when I give my tax planning presentations, I say that we have three kinds of people out there. The first kind of person is someone that they don't really need the money. They're just worried they might need it down the road, maybe for a health concern or something like that. But they ultimately would love to give it to their kids. But, you know, there's always that chance that they might need it. So they're going to pay the taxes, stick that money into a money market, have it just sit there earning nothing until they pass away and it goes to the next generation. There's another type of person out there that is someone that says, you know what? I worked hard for this money. I want to spend the last dollar. I want to spend every bit of it before I die. Mm-hmm. And you know what? You worked hard for your money. That's your prerogative. And nobody should be telling you that that's not okay to do. But it's important to realize that those people, you know, when you pass away, they want to be zeroed out. So they have nothing left in that account. Mm-hmm. Now, the third person is someone that's kind of like that first person I said where, hey, they love to leave something for the next generation, but not at the expense of not having any money for themselves to take care of themselves. So what I try to talk about in those situations is let's take a look at a hybrid life insurance policy. And I know that sounds really crazy, but what we're looking at is let's just say that we pass away and leave that money to our heirs that's in the IRA. Well, they're going to have to pay taxes when they take the distribution. It's going to be taxed at their tax rate. So that could not be the greatest thing looking forward. But let's just say that, mom or dad, they take these minimum distributions out, and instead of putting it in their pocket, they put it into a life insurance policy. Now, what that does is that takes one concern away. If mom or dad passes away, they're going to leave a large tax-free benefit to the kids or to the beneficiaries or to a charity of their choice. So that's a good thing. People that are not up to speed on life insurance, one thing you should know, life insurance is federal, estate, and income tax-free. So it's a great gift to go immediately to your heirs to give them a better quality of life or to expand your estate when you're gone. But let's say something else happens. What happens if mom or dad gets sick and now they need care? Okay. These plans, these hybrid life plans, have long-term care benefits attached to those. And so let's say that the life insurance death benefit is $500,000. $500,000 is what would be paid tax-free to your kids, grandkids, or charities or other beneficiaries. However, if you needed that money for long-term care, 2% of that number would be available to you each month. Okay, so that's $10,000 a month that you could use for long-term care. That's a pretty good number to offset that amount. Mm-hmm. Now, what happens if you only were in the long-term care facility for 1 month, so $10,000 came out of the account, and then you pass away? Well, there's still going to be $490,000 of death benefit available to your kids, grandkids, charities, or other beneficiaries. And this is something that I don't really think would happen, but let's say 15 years goes by and you don't like your kids anymore, or you don't like your grandkids anymore, and you just want to cash out. This policy has grown a cash value, and you're going to be able to take back most of the money that you put into that plan and put it in your pocket or go travel around the world or do whatever you want to do with it. So I look at it as taking something that's kind of a really vanilla idea, just taking money out for my minimum distribution, and rather taking that and putting it into my checking account or a bank or some investment that could take forever to go back up to $500,000. Once I make one premium payment into that life insurance policy, I'm fully covered. And here's the best part about the long-term care. Because this is life insurance, what those companies promise you is as long as you pay your premium, your death benefit is guaranteed to never go away, and they can never change the values for you. They'll never charge you more. They'll never raise rates on you. Anyone out there that has a long-term care policy knows they raise rates about every 3 years. So it's a really nice way to invest, and it's something that can take care of you. But if you don't need it, it also takes care of that next generation. I think that's a much more suitable investment for people looking to expand that estate when they're gone.
1: 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So this time of year, Jason, it wouldn't be an edition of the Retirement Red Zone if we didn't talk a little bit of football. And obviously, Travis Kelce, one of the great tight ends over the last decade or so, decided to come back and play another NFL season. And it didn't take long for that move to pay off. In week one, just a couple of weeks ago, Kelce moved into second place all time in receiving yards for tight ends. And it's a reminder, Jason, sometimes staying in the game a little longer can really have some meaningful results. So for someone tuning in today, they're nearing retirement, that idea might apply to them when it comes to their finances. So really, when you think about 1 or maybe 2 years of extra work, how much difference can that make over a 20, 30, 40 year retirement plan? And how often do you recommend something like that to your clients?
29: Well, the first thing we have to address is that for those Eagles fans out there might realize we just signed Zach Ertz again this week. And Zach Ertz only needs 20 receptions to be the all-time leader for the Philadelphia Eagles, which is kind of crazy. Wow. I didn't realize he was that high on the list. But there's sometimes when people come in and meet with me, and when we do a financial plan for them, which we do for everybody, anyone that listens to the radio, we'll do a financial plan for you and we're not going to charge you. But what's important about that is sometimes a plan is close where I can sit down and say, look, you know, we can make these numbers work, but if something goes awry or the markets take a U-turn and start going down, it might not be great. So maybe we could stick it out for one more year. Mm-hmm. And so working that extra year allows you to also get more contributions into that 401k or wherever you're doing your savings. But also, what would happen if, let's say, we were planning on retiring in 3 months and all of a sudden the markets dropped 30%? Maybe that wouldn't be the perfect time to jump out of the workplace and into the retirement market, taking that 30% hit, because I'm sure we all heard of the sequence of returns. And if you jump into the markets or if you jump into retirement in the first year or two, we have bad markets, Now we might have a problem with all of the planning that we've shown you. So when we run a financial plan, what we try to do is show you, you know, we run 1,000 scenarios and try to show you the top 10%, how it looks, the middle of the road 10%, and the bottom end 10%. And we want to have, you know, 85 or more percent success before we're going to say that that's a successful plan. Now, another thing that could also help is maybe delaying your Social Security benefits. People get a little bit worked up when you hear that, you know, if you take Social Security early, that you're going to have a permanent reduction for the rest of your life. The math doesn't always work out. What I try to tell people is, you know, if you wait from 62 to 66 to take your benefits, yeah, you're going to be getting more benefits at age 66. But the reality is you're not going to make up for those lost benefits till you're 78 years old. It's going to be 12 years. So does that make sense? I've said it before. I know people don't love when I say it. I don't want to have a ton more money when I'm 78 years old to feed the pigeons. I want to have the money when I'm younger and still mobile and can utilize that. We talked about it a second ago, but you know, investments get more time to grow before taking withdrawals. That's something that's nice if we're in a really trepidatious market where we see things going up and down every day. You know, give it a year to kind of get that money growing and that income stream to work. And what's the retirement date? Is it a number that you just came up with? Or is it you've always wanted to just retire at 62? Because you want to make sure that those numbers work. Don't just put the date in your head because you think you can retire at 62 or 64 or 60, whatever the magic number is. Let's make sure those numbers work before you make that decision. Now, it could be something like you've been downsized. It could be something where your body just can't do it anymore. You can't stand and work on the line anymore. So it's time to give that up. Let's make sure you're making a good decision. And if you're somebody that's worried about that, give us a call. We'll sit down, put that plan together and tell you if it makes sense or not to get started on that retirement.
1: I know a lot of folks out there, they retire based on a feeling rather than a plan. And if you're tuned in today, you're wondering,

0: together and said, here's what I want to have happen when I'm gone, and laid out a plan that way. Because the wife probably has ideas on how she wants to have the money. The advisor has money the way he wants it. And there's that rift right there. Mm-hmm. So the first thing I would say is make sure you choose the right people to be managing your estate if you're gone. And the very next step that is even more important is don't keep people guessing. Now, I remember the good old days when the dad in the 60s, he was the man of the house, and he had his will, and he took care of that will, and he knew where all the money was going, and he hid that will so it was somewhere nice and safe, and then he passed away and nobody knows where the heck the will is. Okay? Or nobody knows what's going on. Or the parents are gone, and then there's the children that have no idea how the money's being split up. And the reason is because it was never shared with them. Or the dad might have said, hey, you know, when I'm gone, I'm going to give you the house, son. But he's got two other kids, and he never told them that. And so what happens is people don't know. They're second guessing. And when you pass away, my thought would be you would want to leave a legacy of love and generosity, not hurt feelings and sour grapes. And that's what can happen. So make sure that these details are put in writing. And then you never have to worry about that. Well, dad said this, mom said that. That's just not going to have anything to do with it. Okay. It's going to be what's down on that form, and that's how it's going to go. And then lastly, you got to review the plan as life goes on. You know, you want to make sure that if you have another child, or if there's grandchildren, or if there's a divorce, all of these things can change what's going on in this plan. And you want to make sure that your plan is malleable, that it can change on the fly, so you don't accidentally disinherit someone. What if you had a little grandbaby that, you know, was just born after you were gone, or, you know, before you had a chance to update your documents, and now you've accidentally written them out of your will or disinherited them by accident, by no fault of your own? So make sure that these things are looked at in detail, and you won't have a situation. I mean, how can you fight over $275 million? It seems like she should be able to do anything she wants. But these are the kind of things that can happen. If Jimmy Buffett made that advisor the monetary or the financial trustee, it really doesn't matter what the wife says, because that was his wishes before he left. That could be a big problem. And that's something that needs to be addressed, should have been addressed before he was gone.
1: And really, look, I know most of us will never have Jimmy Buffett type money, right? I don't have $275 million in the bank. But ultimately, is this something that only becomes a concern for ultra wealthy families? Or is this a problem that, you know, everyday retirees can encounter as well?
0: Well, you know, I'll just give you a prime example. I had some clients, they had four daughters. And one of the daughters, it made a conscious decision. Her parents were older and they weren't doing well health-wise. So she stayed with them and lived with them. She never got married, but she took care of her parents for the last 25, 30 years. And the parents had said, look, thank you so much for being so good to us for all these years. So when we're gone, you know, you can have the house and stay here. It's all paid for. It's going to be yours. Well, the problem is there's three other sisters. And also, there was nothing in writing. And the one sister absolutely agreed and said, yeah, my sister should have that house. She took care of everybody. But the other two sisters fought it tooth and nail. So what you have now is two sisters that don't talk to the other two sisters, and they were suing each other in court to have the house. Now, that to me is as bad as it gets. And I know that that is not what the parents had in mind when they told the daughter she could have the place. But again, simple paperwork could have had this completely finished. And the result was the daughter had to end up paying her sister's, buying her sisters out of the house so she could stay.
1: Wow.
0: And it's just terrible to see things like that happen, but that is what happened. And a simple document could have taken care of all those problems.
1: Yeah, I know a lot of you tuned in today. You spent decades building up your legacy, but far fewer actually spend the time to stress test that estate plan. And if you have a plan that maybe you put together years ago and it hasn't been reviewed, now's the time to take action before life throws you a curveball down the road. 717-971-4799. That's the number to reach Jason Berge and his team at Pennsylvania Wealth Management. If you'd like to start having these conversations, start putting that plan together for your retirement, 717-971-4799. Again, 717-971-4799. And again, folks, there's no cost, there's no obligation, just an opportunity to sit with Jason and get a better idea what your numbers are, what your risk tolerance is, where you are on that road to retirement. It all begins with one complimentary phone call, 717-971-4799. Well, Jason, here we are. We are knee deep in football season, and going back to the preseason, no surprise that many of the major polls out there were ranking Josh Allen of the Bills as the top ranked quarterback in the league. He's off to a good start, but recently he also told CNBC he's focused on making

0: smart financial decisions today, so he'll have plenty of choices tomorrow. Take a listen to this.
1: I've always had this mindset. You get into the league and everybody scares you with NFL stands for not for long, right? So what is your plan after? I'm a realist. I know that at any point it can be over. And just having that mindset of making sure that I'm being smart with my money, still enjoying the fruits of my labor and getting to do some cool things. But in terms of exactly what I want to do after football, no, I haven't put extreme thought into it, but making sure that I'm set up in a position where I have time to figure it out.
2: Do you ever hear your dad use that line, by the way, the not for long? That's something he didn't have to worry about back in his day, right?
3: You know, that's a really crazy topic. Do you know what the average expectancy of a football player is?
2: It's like 3.5 years, right? It's less than 4 seasons, isn't it?
3: It's 2.6 years.
2: Wow.
3: And because of that, the NFL is the only company in the world where your pension is vested after 2 years. Wow. So you just have to be in the league for 2 years. But, you know, my dad, if he had heard Josh Allen talking there, would have said, what is this guy talking about? He's got $50 million in the bank. Why is he worried about what he's going to be doing? Yeah. You know, the guys back when my dad played. Now, imagine this. My dad, as a rookie, was the defensive player of the year for the AFL. That was the last season before the merger of the AFL and NFL. How would you like to see Ray Lewis, the starting middle linebacker, or the Bill Berge, the starting middle linebacker for your favorite team? You go to the bank and he's your bank teller in the offseason.
2: Right.
3: So I used to joke because he's like, yeah, the only problem was I could barely fit in that little window that they stick me in. But, you know, back then, I think he made $22,000 as the rookie of the year.
2: Wow.
3: Back in the day. And another thing that he had told me before he passed was, he just hated the Pro Bowl because the Pro Bowl had turned into such a joke. When he played, you got a $25,000 bonus if you won the Pro Bowl.
2: No kid.
3: And contrary to nowadays, there was some angry people back in the day. When you played against some of these teams, you weren't friends with these guys.
2: Yeah.
3: You wanted to put them into the dirt. So these guys were playing complete real football back in those days, and they were playing for money.
2: Right.
3: And now, you know, I don't know if you just saw, they just finally canceled the Pro Bowl.
2: Yeah.
3: Because it just turned into a joke, powder puff and all that stuff. But, you know, anyway, it's nice to hear someone like that, like Josh Allen. He always comes off to me as one of those down-to-earth guys. He doesn't come off as a big shot. That's always how my father was. And people will remember that. But I don't think someone that's making the kind of money he is really needs to worry about his retirement other than, you know, does he want to stay working with the business? Does he want to do commentating? But, you know, I think he's one of the good guys, and there's not a ton of them out there. I just wish him the best, but, you know, he's going to have a big year. All my dad's friends are from Buffalo, New York. They're diehards. They all renewed their season tickets with the new stadium. I don't think they got any of those seats that are blocked by the railings. But anyway, I think he's got it right, though. You have to be able to know what you're going to do, because a lot of these guys in the NFL, they're not there long enough to bank the money, or to, you know, it's kind of a pit stop between college and the real career.
2: Yeah.
3: So you have to make sure that you're taking care of yourself.
2: We know a lack of planning today can really limit your choices for tomorrow. So folks, if your plan has not been reviewed in the last 12 months, now's the time to get on Jason Berge's calendar. Really start doing that deep dive today. 717-971-4799. Again, it's 717-971-4799. Well, Jason, it's been another great week with you, as always, my man. And before we are out of time, floor is once again all yours for the final word.
3: Well, guys, as usual, I thank you all for tuning in. Hopefully, your favorite team will win this week in the NFL, as long as you're not playing the Eagles. Go Eagles, go Birds. God bless all of you. God bless America. Pray for our troops, our country, President Trump, and anybody else that needs it. And you guys have a great week. Thanks a lot.
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7: Structured notes involve risks not associated with an investment in ordinary debt securities. 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You should be willing to hold your securities to maturity. The securities are subject to the credit risk of the issuing bank, and any actual or anticipated changes to its credit rating or credit spreads may adversely affect the market value of the securities.
8: Information provided is not intended as tax or legal advice and should not be relied on as such. 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
10: He was grounded once before. I'm Roger Stern, Fox News. We're learning more about the Fly Dubai first officer who stabbed the captain and tried to take over the flight until passengers stopped him. Fox's Jeff Paul in Tel Aviv.
11: According to people familiar with the matter who spoke to Fox News, the suspect in this case was previously hired by Oman Air, but was later given a ground job over suspicion of his activities. Now, exactly what those activities were has not been disclosed yet, but the suspect later moved to Dubai, where he eventually became a pilot for Fly Dubai. The Associated Press has identified the pilot as 29-year-old Hammam al-Hammami. They're reporting he was born in the UAE and that his mother is from Syria, but was able to obtain Omani citizenship through his father. The Emiratis, who are leading the investigation, now say the suspect attacked the captain of the aircraft using the cockpit's axe. The UAE's attorney general is saying the suspect then tried to take control of the plane, attempting to carry out what they're calling a terrorist attack.
10: Investigators want to know if the first officer acted alone or had connections with an extremist group or foreign entity. At least 10 people hurt, too, in critical condition in Australia, after the driver of a vehicle plowed into a crowd standing in the road to cheer on the Newcastle Knights rugby team. Police confirming it was not a terrorist attack. Counterterrorism Minister Yasmin Catley.
12: Please drive responsibly. Take your time. We want everybody to enjoy themselves and help in celebrating what the Newcastle Knights have achieved.
10: Multiple reports say the 18-year-old motorist drove erratically to get the crowd excited but lost control of his vehicle. South Korea reports another ballistic missile fired by North Korea. 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
10: Trying to boost Republican turnout for the midterms, the Trump blitz continues today.
15: The president rallies in Ohio this evening, a state he won by double digits 2 years ago. He spent Friday night in reliably red Alabama telling supporters in Mobile,
16: "I don't need the votes. I'm doing this. You know, I'm doing this and I'm not running for anything. But you're going to think of me as on the ballot, right? Everybody promise."
15: President Trump plans to hit dozens of states between now and the November 3rd elections, though his approval ratings nationwide have slipped. He dismisses those numbers, but concedes the party in power historically loses seats in midterm elections. Jared Halpern, Fox News.
10: We're now learning that the local DA who declined to prosecute Cornell fraternity brothers for an alleged rape did not have the full story from the suspected student victim. Here's Fox's Eric Sean.
17: The reports say that the Cornell student did tell the campus police that she was raped, but it seems that someone withheld that. New York Governor Kathy Hochul now appointing State Attorney General Tish James to investigate the Cornell co-ed identified as Jane Doe in court documents. Her claims that in 2024, she was drunk and drugged when seven members of the Chi Phi fraternity raped her for hours at their frat house. She gave a statement to Cornell University police, and new reports say that she did tell them she was raped, but that may not have been passed on to the district attorney.
10: Tennessee's prison chief is resigning after the failed execution of Krista Pike. Governor Bill Lee says Frank Strada will step down as an independent investigation examines what went wrong. Pike remained alive after a series of injections, and that canceled the execution. She's still alive. I'm Roger Stern, and this is Fox News.
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2: Good afternoon and welcome to the Guns Plus Radio Show on News Radio WHP 580. I am Dwayne Hammacher from Guns Plus, along with my brothers Tom and Dave. We are the owners, and we were just thinking the other day, and it's going on 12 years. In November, we're going to start our 12th year. And it just seemed like it was yesterday that we were celebrating two lustrum. In studio with me today is T.J. Bonner of the Fighting Bonner Brothers. How you doing, T.J.?
20: I'm doing good, Dwayne.
2: Doesn't it just seem like yesterday that we were doing two lustrum?
20: Are you serious? 2 years have passed.
2: Yes. In November 15th, we start.
20: Wow.
2: The 12th year.
20: That seems like we were just funning around with that a month or two ago. Yeah,
2: exactly. I don't know where the time goes. But anyhow, got a great show scheduled today. We got good stuff to talk about. Some really good guns came in. And first, let me tell you who we are and where we're at. We are Guns Plus, your old-fashioned gun shop located at 1629 State Road, Cove, Perry County, just south of Duncannon. And we are, in fact, an old-fashioned gun shop. You come in, you pick up the long guns, handguns we get out of a case for you. And we now have over, RJ's been advertising this, I think we said it last two weeks ago, we have now over 1,900 firearms in stock.
20: That's a few.
2: That's a few, let me tell you. Brother Dave's going crazy because he's Mr. Organization. You know, he's got to have the boxes little to small and get a little bit of Rain Man in him. And he's got guns stacked everywhere. And
20: that is true.
2: It is true. They are just stacked and piled everywhere. We have guns and guns and more guns. And so if you don't see what you're looking for when you come into Guns Plus, make sure you ask us, because it could be in the office. It could be in the back room. It could be up on the shelf. It could be above the mezzanine. We have guns everywhere. And some really cool new stuff came in. We've made some really good buys in the last 2 weeks, and we'll talk about some of those today. And everybody says, well, what's the plus? Well, the plus is the 70-vendor antique gift marketplace connected to the Guns Plus Gun Shop. And there, Judy's the manager, and she is always taking names on the list for new vendors. But I think she told me the other day that the vendor list is over 40 deep
0: on the waiting list.
20: Wow.
0: So it might take you a while to get in, but if you're interested, stop in on a Thursday or Friday and see Judy and get your name on the list. There's just an eclectic mix of all kinds of collectibles, antiques, mantiques, pottery, toys for your cats, catnip toys, tools, garden flags. You know, it's coming Halloween. The place is decorated in Halloween. There's vendors that sell, you know, stuff for your porch and flags for your yard, and just a phenomenal mix of anything you can possibly want or think of.
20: There's a lot of stuff.
0: There's a lot of stuff in there. And some of the antique dealers have some really, really cool stuff. There are tall case clocks from the early 1800s. There's decorated stoneware. There is tools, I think I've said that. Just, it's a destination. You can come there and spend the day between the gun shop and the co-op and see all kinds of good stuff. So Karen's working today at the co-op. Dave and Greg, father and son, are working in the gun shop. I was there at 2 o'clock and hung out for an hour to see what was going on and talk to some customers and get ready for the show. I always do that. Place was busy, buzzing. Guns going out, guns coming in. They were buying as many as they were selling, and they did a big ammo buy today. So we have, if you've never been there, we have the ammo dump, we call it. And the ammo dump is really cool because it is factory ammunition, but it's secondhand. In other words, somebody trades in a gun, they bring in a couple boxes of ammo. We discount price that and put it in the ammo dump. And it has green tags on it. You can come in there and you can find just about any caliber you're thinking of. And it just comes and goes so fast because I bet he bought 150 boxes of ammo while I was there today.
20: It's fun just looking through the ammo.
0: Oh, yeah. Yeah, the ammo dump's a great place.
20: There's all kinds of stuff.
0: And then we have what I call a rootin' bin.
20: Yeah, the rootin' bin's the rootin' pretty good, bin. Too.
0: You never know what you're going to find in there. Somebody brings in some guns. They have some extra holsters or, you know, accessories or things like that. We put a couple bucks on it and throw it in the rootin' bin, and that's one of the first places regular customers go is they go and they root through that bin. You never know what you'll find there. Could be chokes for your shotgun. Could be a holster for your revolver. Could be a holster for your pistol. Could be magazine loaders. Could be extra magazines.
20: Yep.
0: All kinds of stuff. So Guns Plus is a very, very unique place, and you need to stop there if you haven't.
20: You got to go.
0: You got to go.
20: I'm telling you. You got
0: to
20: go.
0: And something we've neglected to do for a while is remind the listeners that this is a call-in show. 717-540-0580 or 1-800-724-5801. If you want to talk about anything related to guns and bullets, give us a call. We love to talk about it. We might not have the answer. We might have to go get the answer for you. But we'd love to have your calls. Tell us about what you're thinking, what you're doing, the gun you have, what you got from Grandpa, whatever. Give us a call. 2 weeks ago, somebody asked us the question about the shotguns used in the movie The Wild Bunch. Remember that, TJ?
20: I do.
0: Yeah. And I think I responded that I thought Model 12s, but I'd double check. And in fact, they had Winchester Model 12s and Winchester Model 1897s used in The Wild Bunch movie. So if you're still listening, I don't remember who the caller was, but that is the correct answer, 1897s and Model 12 Winchesters.
20: That was a wild movie.
0: The Wild Bunch is a wild movie.
20: Man, oh man.
0: And, you know, they've taken that, like Single Action Shooting Society, the cowboy mm-hmm. action stuff that I do, mm-hmm. and as I haven't been really active this summer. I've been too busy. But they have a category called Wild Bunch where they use 1911 pistols instead of revolvers.
20: Oh, yeah? Really?
0: So, yeah. So that's cool. That's something to check out as well if you're into that type of thing. Check out the SAS, S-A-S-S, Single Action Shooting Society, and their Wild Bunch. You can see a lot of videos, YouTube videos of the matches.
20: I'll have to check them out.
0: Cool stuff.
20: Yeah.
0: Yeah, absolutely cool stuff.
20: But it is a problem finding time to do all this stuff.
0: It is. It is. And we've been so busy at the gun shop and, you know, a lot of Saturdays, I just don't necessarily get the time to go to the matches and like I'd like to. And, you know, we've done a bunch of charity shoots this year for Guns Plus has sponsored some charities and done charity shoots. They take up some Saturday time. So it's just been busy, busy summer.
20: Yeah. I haven't even gotten to the range.
0: That's a shame.
20: I haven't squeezed a trigger in.
0: Oh my!
20: I don't know how long.
0: We're just going to have to make it a point to go someday.
20: We do.
0: Absolutely. So, remind you of the website, gunsplus.us is our website, and there you can find our hours, all the good stuff that you're looking for. We've been getting some calls that we don't have our inventory online, and we are not like an online gun shop. Guns Plus is old-fashioned, so you need to come in. You need to look at the guns. We don't put our inventory online. There's a couple reasons for that.
20: Over 1,900 guns.
0: Yeah. 1,900 guns would be require pretty much a full-time person to keep up with them. And the amount of guns that we bring in new and send out sold, it would be a daunting task.
20: Yep.
0: And if you ever met my brothers, Tom and Dave and myself, you know that we're not really computer savvy guys. So.
20: So you'd have to hire me.
0: We'd have to hire TJ to do it.
20: $2.50 an hour and, you know.
0: buck and a quarter. That's all we could afford.
20: You try to get away with a buck and a quarter.
0: I would if you'd work for it. So let's try to get one in here before we go to break. I've already talked the whole time. The one of the guns that we got in this week is a Marlin Camp Carbine. Really, really nice rifle. Self-loading carbine chambered for either 9mm or 45. The one we got was 45, formerly manufactured by Marlin Firearms Company in North Haven, Connecticut. It's been discontinued since 1999. This is actually a really collectible, really desired firearm that's hard to get. As the name implies, it was designed as a utility firearm to be used around hunting camps for foraging or defense. It was made in 9mm or 45 and can use the same magazines as popular handgun calibers, in keeping with the convenient American tradition of having a carbine and a handgun using the common ammunition, just like the Winchester 1873 and the single action Army chambered in 44-40. The carbine operates by direct blowback. Usually the receiver is drilled and tapped for scope, and the stock was made of walnut finished in birch. Uses detachable magazines it inserts into the magazine well in front of the trigger guard. The 45 rifle magazine is compatible with most Colt 1911 type magazines, so you can put extended in them and get more than the 7 rounds. You can get, 12, 15 round 1911 magazines. So one of those come into the shops in really good, clean condition. You won't be disappointed if you're looking for a Marlin camp gun in 45 caliber.
20: That's pretty neat.
0: It is. It is. It's awesome. And TJ, you're not going to believe it, but...
20: First round's over.
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0: 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I'm Dwayne Hammaker from Guns Plus, here with TJ Bonner of the Fighting Bonner Brothers, where every 2 weeks we spend an hour talking with you folks, our listeners, who we appreciate very much. We talk about guns and bullets. Right, TJ?
20: We do. A lot of different guns.
0: Yeah, a lot of different guns. So when we come back into the second segment, we usually do the gunfight. And I'm not sure that we're actually having a real gunfight today, are we?
20: No, because I've been doing all this research, and I'm still doing all this research. But I found some really cool topics. And I just, you know, haven't been able to get anything into my head that I can hit you with, that you might not know.
0: Oh, right away. It's what about? It's all about what we don't know.
20: But I think we got some cool topics coming up.
0: Good, so good.
20: Stay tuned.
0: So, in lieu of a gunfight today, tell me about the number one Henry.
20: Oh wow. Well, you know about it, and we talked about it. So yeah. Let's just cut loose on that.
0: Sure. Rock Island Auction,
20: yeah,
0: was offering the number one Henry engraved rifle that was presented to Secretary of War Edwin Stanton.
20: Correct. There were three of them. One to Lincoln, one to Stanton. And where'd the third one go? I can't remember that one.
0: Right off the top of my head, I don't recall either.
20: But Lincoln's and the other one are in museums.
0: Right.
20: That I do know.
0: So this one was still out in the open market.
20: Yeah.
0: And if you look at Rock Island Auctions website, you can get all the provenance on this rifle. And it broke world records.
20: It did. It was awesome.
0: You want to say the number?
20: No, you say it.
0: $5.8 million.
20: That's pretty cool, isn't it?
0: Say that again. $5.8 million this rifle brought.
20: Yeah, and there's something else coming up.
0: What's coming up next?
20: That could really give this, I think, a run for its money.
0: Oh, I don't know if anything can give that a run for its money.
20: Well, how about first model 1873 Deluxe Winchester, one of 100. This was the first gun shipped, serial number 2.
0: Of the 1 of 100 series.
20: Of the 1 of 100 series.
0: Serial number 2 of the 1 of 100 1873s.
20: Correct.
0: You know there were movies made about this gun.
20: I know. This is a classic, unbelievable gun.
0: Right.
20: There was only 100 of these made.
0: Correct.
20: Yeah. So,
0: yeah. I mean, there's a chance out there because they did a series called 1 of 1,000 as well. So there's a chance out there that you might run into a 1 of 1,000. But the 1 of 100...
20: And the first one shipped. And the first one shipped.
0: I don't know if it can beat the Henry, but we'll see.
20: It's going to be fun to watch.
0: Sure. When's that one coming up? Do you know?
20: December.
0: Oh, that quick?
20: Yeah.
0: Wow.
20: There is some hot stuff coming up. It's amazing to me.
0: Right.
20: Absolutely amazing.
0: Why? I don't know where the money comes from.
20: Oh, I don't either.
0: $5.8 million for one rifle.
20: Yeah. Well, these are guys that are rolling in dough.
0: They must be. they must be.
20: But I mean, I was just looking at you know, the top 10 Colt single action armies that sold?
0: Yes.
20: Now, we know that the Black Beauty is number one. It sold for $1.6 million. Did you know what the number two gun was?
0: No.
20: Teddy Roosevelt's engraved single action army that brought 1.5.
0: Yeah, I can see that because it was TR's.
20: Yeah.
0: Yeah.
20: I mean, it's amazing.
0: That is.
20: But I mean, these are the guns that are like beyond anybody's dreams.
0: Right. But when you think of 1.5, 1.7, that's one thing. Yeah. But 5.8.
20: Yeah.
0: I think it's a world record for a rifle.
20: It is.
0: Yeah.
20: It is.
0: Yeah. Unbelievable.
20: Man, that'd be something.
0: I'd like to go into a house buy and find one of them someday.
20: Yeah, isn't that the truth? You never know.
0: You never know what you're going to, you never know what's going to pop up.
20: I mean, we've had some wild things pop up.
0: We have.
20: I mean, my 1917 was cool.
0: Right.
20: But then when I found that it was engraved to a first lieutenant,
0: mm-hmm.
20: that was really cool.
0: Well, and it's just like the Luger with the bring back papers that we talked about a couple weeks ago.
20: Oh, that is cool.
0: Yeah, with the 53rd gun of the 80th, division.
20: Yeah.
0: Engraved on it. First series of 1908 Luger 9mm.
20: Yeah.
0: P8. Wow.
20: And it is really
0: cool. It is really cool. Yeah, now I just had a guy call about that the other day. He's coming to look at it this week.
20: It has the holster too, doesn't it?
0: Has the holster, bring back papers, everything.
20: Yeah, that's pretty.
0: The only thing I'd say is not original on it, right off the top of my head, is the magazine. It doesn't have the wooden toggle magazine.
20: Yeah.
0: Which, it's not uncommon to not have the matching serial number mag on a Luger, because they got changed so much.
20: You know, if I had to get into this collecting thing all over again, I'd probably own two or three guns. But they would be like a crazy, highest quality, with provenance and everything else.
0: Right, I get it. Cool stuff.
20: Yeah.
0: So let's talk about another gun that came in the shop this week. Matter of fact, I think it was just yesterday.
20: Don't you want to talk about my gun?
0: Oh, we can. Okay. We'll do that. I forgot you bought a new shotgun.
20: Well, it's not new.
0: Well, new to you.
20: It's new to me because I've never seen one before. I've read about them.
0: Get ready, folks. It's going to be a Smith & Wesson.
20: It is a Smith & Wesson. I couldn't believe this. So I see this thing in an auction register, right?
0: Mm-hmm.
20: And I'm looking at it online, and I'm thinking, I might be able to pick that baby up. Like, I bought the Smith 1000M. Remember that one?
0: Yes.
20: That was a beauty.
0: Right.
20: And the M stands for Magnum. And in the 1000 series, this gun only shoots 3-inch Magnums. Otherwise, you know, you need that recoil.
0: Can't cycle.
20: Cycle it, yeah. So I've read about the 1000 series, and I've seen pictures of the skeet gun, the trap gun, and all of a sudden, here it is, a Model 1000S.
0: Skeet.
20: Skeet, which I've never seen, other than a picture.
0: Right.
20: So I started researching this. That took about 5 minutes because you can't find anything.
0: Right. There's not a lot of information on it.
20: There isn't.
0: Right.
20: But I found Banger Punta's sort of like advertising for it.
0: Okay.
20: And that was kind of cool.
0: Yeah, that's when Smith & Wesson got out of their lane a little bit and started making long guns as compared to the handguns that they're known for.
20: Yeah, they provide, and like the rifles, they provided the design specifications to Halla Manufacturing in Japan. And Halla built these shotguns.
0: They built the 1000s also.
20: They built the 1000s, okay. Yes. So, you saw the gun.
0: I did. You brought it over yesterday.
20: Yeah. Isn't that thing gorgeous?
0: It's absolutely has beautiful furniture on it. Some of the prettiest wood I've ever seen.
20: Yeah. And, you know, I got down to the auction and I checked everything out, and it's scheduled to open at $400. And I'm thinking, man, maybe I can steal this bad boy. So headquarters was with me. And I said, let's go look at this shotgun. No, I don't want to look at it. I want my egg sandwich. So, I looked at that and I thought, oh, boy, this is going home with me. I'm sitting there waiting and waiting and waiting. Next thing I know, the thing opens at $500. And these are online guys.
0: Okay.
20: And they start, I went to 5.25 and, you know, it went from there. And I thought, I'm taking this home, boys. I'm sorry.
0: Okay.
20: And I did. So this thing, let's see, the description on it. The unique super skeet, a very special member of the Model 1000 family, available in 12 and 20 gauge. So now I have to look for a 20 gauge. this thing, the way they described it in the advertising is pretty cool. As soon as you pick up the Model 1000S Super Skeet, you'll feel the difference. The right hand palm swell positions your hand and trigger finger perfectly. And it does. It's amazing. The special hand-fitted and tuned trigger has been contoured asymmetrically, rounded on the right side to give you maximum comfort and control of the crisp trigger pull. And that trigger pull, Dwayne, it's unbelievable.
0: Nice.
20: It is really light. the cast-off stock is precisely angled to the right to provide fast, positive eye alignment as the gun is being shouldered. That part is true. Line of pull is 13.75. Fits me perfectly.
0: Perfect, yep.
20: Let's see. Oh, yeah. So as you sight down the barrel, you'll find the midpoint bead on the wide, matte, finished vent rib, and that's really slick looking, and a bright point light gathering fluorescent red front sight. And a center track that leads you right to the target. And every time I pull it up, man, it's perfect.
0: It's right there.
20: Yeah. I can't wait to go busting birds with it. A special recessed skeet choke provides more uniform distribution of the shot within the pattern. You can see the difference on your own pattern board, which I haven't done yet, but I will. 15 special muzzle vents, 5 on each side of the barrel, and 5 on the bottom.
0: That's one of the things I found unique when I looked at it. I when you pulled it out originally, I thought, is that a slug gun?
20: Yeah. It's really unique. Mm-hmm. But it's designed to soften the recoil. Any 2.75-inch chambered barrel may also be used with the Super Skeet, which I find interesting. So if I want to go longer than the 26-inch barrel that's on there, I can do that.
0: Right.
20: So that's it, man. I own it.
0: You own it. That's pretty cool. So we're going to come back after the bottom of the hour break, and we're going to talk more about guns and bullets. You are listening to the Guns Plus Radio Show on News Radio WHP 580.
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0: 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I'm Dwayne Hammaker from Guns Plus here with TJ Bonner, and we're going to continue to talk about guns and bullets. TJ was telling us all about his Smith & Wesson 1000S model right before we went to break, and I got a chance to see it. It was really nice. It is a really, really beautiful gun.
20: It is.
0: So, you know, as shotguns go, you got a nice piece there, and hopefully you didn't pay too much for it.
20: No, it wasn't bad.
0: Good.
20: It wasn't bad.
0: Good.
20: So I was happy.
0: So, you know, up at Guns Plus, we are a Henry Top 100 gold dealer. And with that comes, you know, the fact that we have the Henry Repeating Arms Shop at Guns Plus, and we stock near 200 new Henry models. I think we're only missing one or two again this week. You know, it seems like you just can't always keep everyone in there. It's always an open slot. But something new came in this week. Henry came out with the Bear's Leg model, which is sort of like the old Mare's Leg. They did the Mare's Leg in brass with 357, 44 mag, and 45 long Colt. Then they came out with the axes in 410, and now they came out with the Bear's Leg. And they did those in 45-70, 30-30, 44 mag, 357.
20: Wow.
0: And the X model, which is the synthetic type stock, 357, was just factory released. So all these new guns that came out in 2026, I think this is the last one. So we now have all those new models. And the Bear's Leg came in. So if you're looking for that short stocked, it classified as a pistol with a short stock and short barrel, and it came in 357. So now we have that in 357, 44 Magnum, 30-30, and 45-70.
20: I can't imagine shooting one of them in 45-70.
0: Yeah, it'd be a handful. Be a handful. But, yeah, so if you've never seen the Henry Repeating Arms Shop at Guns Plus, it is worth the trip just to check that out because, like I say, we're stocking near 200 Henry models. And when that room's full, it just looks really, really sharp. So stop up if you want a Henry.
20: There you go.
0: Gotta love it. Found in the gun safe.
20: We talked about this gun.
0: We've talked about this gun, and I was rooting around, and I thought, should we do this? Should we do this? Should we do this? Should we do it? We'll do it. And
20: well, it's a classic.
0: Yeah. It is. It's just classic. Everybody knows what it is. Everybody's heard of them. Everybody's seen them. But, you know, to have one, and this one dates to 1856.
20: Okay.
0: From the serial number. The Colt Revolving Belt Pistol or Navy Pistol, sometimes erroneously referred to as the Colt Revolving Belt Pistol of Naval Caliber or of Navy Caliber. It's a 36 caliber, six-round cap and ball revolver that was designed by Samuel Colt between 1847 and 1850. First referred to this revolver as the Ranger size model and then the revolving belt but the designation Navy quickly took over. After the Civil War, revolvers using fixed metallic cartridges came into widespread use. The Colt Navy remained in production until 1873, being replaced by the Colt in the Colt line with what would become one of the manufacturer's most famous handguns, the Colt Single Action Army. And we all know the Army was the Single Action Army was also known as the Peacemaker of the Colt 45. Total production numbers of the 1851 Navy were exceeded only by the Colt Pocket models in concurrent development and numbered some 215,000 domestic units and about 42,000 produced in the Colt London Armory. So this is a six-round, 36-caliber Navy revolver, was much lighter than the contemporary Colt Dragoon revolvers developed from the 44 Colt Walker of 1847. Given their size and weight, they were generally carried in saddle holsters. It was an enlarged version of the 31-caliber pocket percussion revolvers that evolved from the earlier Baby Dragoons, and like them, was mechanically improved and simplified. Descendants of the 1836 Patterson. As the factory designation implied, the Navy revolver was suitably sized for carrying in a belt holster. It became very popular in North America during the Western expansion. Colt's aggressive promotions distributed the Navy and his other revolvers across Europe, Asia, and Africa. The cylinder of this revolver, and this is something that is of interest to collectors, is engraved with the scene of the victory of the 2nd Texas Navy at a naval battle on May 16, 1843. The Texas Navy had purchased the earlier Colt Patterson revolver, but this was Colt's first major success in the gun trade. The naval theme of the engraved cylinder of the Colt 1851 was Colt's gesture of appreciation. The engraving was provided by Waterman Ormsby. Despite the Navy designation, the revolver was chiefly purchased by civilians and military land forces. 36 caliber round lead ball weighs 80 grains and at a velocity of 1,000 feet per second. It's comparable to the modern 380 pistol cartridge. Loads consist of loose powder and ball or bullet. Metallic foil cartridges were early and combustible paper cartridges in the Civil War era, which are ignited by fulminate percussion caps applied to the nipples in the rear of the chambers. So just happened to find one of them in the gun safe.
20: That's amazing.
0: It's pretty cool.
20: Is it in nice shape?
0: It's in excellent shape.
20: Is it?
0: Yeah. Yeah. It's a very unique piece, and it comes from a local collector who made sure I was able to get it. So
20: that's cool.
0: Yeah. Really nice.
20: Isn't it nice when you pick something up along those lines that
0: yeah. Just,
20: a great part of history.
0: Yeah, it is. And to find one in really good shape. And we've had the Colt Navies in the shop before and sold them but this one's special to me. So
20: Yeah. Well, I have a question for you.
0: Sure.
20: Do you in the gun safe have, and I'm just gonna say that if you do, you're in trouble. Cause the gunfight is starting to come together for
0: okay.
20: Me. Do you have a knife gun?
0: I do not.
20: Oh, darn.
0: I do not have a knife gun. One that the knife flips out on.
20: Well, it could, or it just...
0: No.
20: Could look like a knife, and it's a gun.
0: No, I do not.
20: Darn. Now I got to rethink all this.
0: I have canes that turn into swords.
20: Well, that might be close enough.
0: And they did make canes. Remington, actually, I think it was Remington, made cane guns.
20: Oh, I know.
0: Yeah, they're NFA items, though, so you can't possess those without appropriate stamps. But and I've never owned one of those, but I've seen them in pictures and books.
20: I saw one go off at auction once.
0: Mm-hmm.
20: This gal came in, and when that cane came up, her number went up, and it never came down until she went home with it. It fetched quite a bit of money.
0: Oh, yeah, they're expensive.
20: Yeah.
0: Sounds like my wife at an auction. She did that on a clock one day. We were buying a tall case clock at a local auction, and she held her card up, and I'm like, Judy, that's enough. I'm going to a certain amount of money, she said, right to everybody. And I'm taking it home, she said.
20: And that was that.
0: And that was that.
20: Headquarters had her
0: Headquarters way. Headquarters was speaking, and I was hauling a clock home. So the CZ-457.
20: Very nice gun.
0: Match target rifle. This thing started out as a factory CZ-457 match target.
20: Yep.
0: It's a precision 22 long rifle bolt action featuring a tight CIP match chamber and Turkish walnut stock designed for extreme accuracy. 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
20: They're gorgeous. Yeah. Turkish walnut.
0: So this one starts out. It's 22 long rifle, 20.5-inch cold hammer forged heavy contour barrel, ergonomic Turkish walnut stock with vertical grip palm swell, laser stippling, and a wide flat forend. 60-degree bolt rotation and lightweight striker and push-to-fire safety. 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So our buddy Chad McCausland, who's a gunsmith over in Dillsburg and does excellent work. We take all of our gunsmithing work to Chad.
20: Yep, he's good.
0: He's good. He rebuilds this gun for a customer and chambers it in 17 caliber and puts a bull barrel on it.
20: Oh, man.
0: Okay. Excellent, excellent job.
20: Scope on it?
0: No, it just has a pick rail on it right okay. now. It did not come in with an optic. And we bought it from the customer yesterday who said he has a policy. His policy is if he wants another gun, he has to get rid of something in his gun safe that he's not buying another gun safe. He has to trade out.
20: Yep, that's a good policy.
0: So I would just prefer to buy another gun safe. I have trouble getting rid of them. But he wanted to sell this, and we bought it from him. And we got a really good price on it to sell for the amount of work that's in it and everything mm-hmm. else. Because custom guns are sometimes like custom motorcycles. When they're done for an individual,
20: yep.
0: they're sometimes a hard sell. So we struck a deal with him, and it's out at a reasonable price, and he says it shoots like you wouldn't believe. And no, if I Chad built it, I believe it does.
20: Oh, absolutely.
0: So,
20: well, I can tell you out of the box. They're
0: that
20: incredible.
0: CZ-22 match would be
20: yeah
0: right
20: yeah right. You could put a scope on that and it you'd be
0: well. I bought that CZ Royal for my suppressor.
20: That's right.
0: Yeah,
20: that's
0: and,
20: right.
0: And it shoots really, really well right out of the box.
20: Yeah, so. I have a 17, the model 455 Mannlicher stock,
0: mm-hmm.
20: and I shoot open sight with that.
0: Right
20: at 50 yards, I just punch quarter holes.
0: Phenomenal.
20: Yeah, great gun.
0: TJ, you're not going to believe it.
20: It's time.
0: We'll be back after this break. 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
15: Round her neck, she wore a yellow ribbon. She wore it in the winter and the merry Monday.
0: Welcome back. You're listening to the Guns Plus Radio Show on News Radio WHP 580. We're back into the fourth and last segment. And Art, I didn't see those callers. My apologies.
16: You're good.
0: let's Let's read the John Wayne trivia, and then we're going to take two callers, and then hopefully we get time to go into a Walther pistol that we picked up.
20: Oh, yeah.
0: So John Wayne trivia, 717-540-0580 or 1-800-724-5801. John Wayne said to Glenn Campbell during this 1969 film, "I ain't never seen nobody from Texas I couldn't shade." Name the film. John Wayne said to Glenn Campbell during this 1969 film, "I ain't never seen nobody from Texas I couldn't shade." What film was that from? Let's go to Bob in Spring Grove here while we're waiting on some callers, Art. Hi, Bob.
8: Yeah, Dwayne, I heard you mentioned a couple weeks ago that you're going to visit the Cody Gun Museum.
0: Yes, that's my plan next spring.
8: Yeah, okay. I've got a comment about that out there, if you have a minute.
0: Sure.
8: My wife and I were out in August of 2013, and I think I had my nose against the glass at the lever-action Winchester.
0: Okay.
8: And somebody said behind us, there must be millions of them in this country. And I turned around and said, yeah, there are several millions of them in this country. And my wife asked him where he was from, and he said, Australia. So I said, now I got a question for you. Did they take your guns? And he said, yeah. He said, now, me being a farmer, I was allowed to keep a bolt-action rifle and a

0: Wayne.
1: I appreciate the call. Thank you very much.
0: I'd have an answer for John Wayne trivia, but that isn't fair, I guess.
1: Nope. We'll see if you can call back in. Let's okay. do it that way. Okay. Thank you.
0: No, that, well, I believe that. Thank you. Okay. Wayne. You okay, bet. Have a good show. You okay. Too. Bye.
1: Bye now. How we doing, Art? Did we lose the other caller?
2: Yeah, he dropped off.
1: My apologies. I was sitting here not watching the screen. So if you want to call back, please do. I'll certainly take your call before the end of the show. And we're going to read the John Wayne trivia question one more time because we don't have a caller for that yet. John Wayne said to Glenn Campbell during this 1969 film, "I ain't never seen nobody from Texas I couldn't shade. Name that film." And as a hint, it was the only film John Wayne ever won an Oscar for.
3: What'd you give the hint for?
1: Because I'm waiting on a caller.
3: Oh.
1: I got the phone system all screwed up today.
3: Yes, you do.
1: I can't multitask.
3: We were having too much fun.
1: We were. I didn't look over at the other screen. Anyhow, TJ wanted to talk about this one, and we'll try to fit this in here quick. The Walther Model 4 is a 32 ACP 7.65 millimeter blowback operated semi-automatic pistol produced by Walther from 1910 until 1929. It was a breakthrough pistol that transitioned Walther from a maker of small pocket pistols, the models 1 through 3, into a world-class firearms manufacturer. Widely adopted as an officer's sidearm police service pistol by the Imperial German Army during World War I and the Weimar Republic. Over 250,000 units were ordered during World War I, prompting Walther to subcontract production to other firms. 32 ACP, 8-round detachable box mag, 18.42 ounces empty, 5.94 inches long with a barrel length of 3.46. Really, really cool pistol. Got one in the shop.
3: It is really cool.
1: It is a really cool pistol.
3: That's why I wanted to talk about it. You showed it to me the other day, and it's like, wow, that thing is cool.
1: Absolutely. Looks like we have a caller for John Wayne.
2: This is Rick.
1: Hey, Rick, you're live on air at the Guns Plus Radio Show. Do you have an answer for John Wayne trivia?
0: Yes. True Grit.
1: True Grit. You nailed it. Absolutely.
0: Yeah.
1: Yep.
0: And I wasn't in the house, so I didn't hear the
1: gotcha.
0: First.
1: Gotcha. Go ahead and give Art your information. Stop up to the gun shop, and you're going to be the winner of a Ben Schott Guns Plus class. Thank you.
0: Okay, thank you.
1: You bet. Now the Christmas tree was lighting up on the phones over there with everybody calling for John Wayne trivia. Must have been the hint.
3: I hope that feller called back.
1: Yeah, I hope he does too.
3: We like talking to people.
1: We do. And I apologize. I put the invite out there and then I completely forgot to look at the screen. Remington 870 Express in 28 gauge came in this week.
3: Yeah, it's pretty cool caliber.
1: Yeah, really nice
3: gauge,
1: shotgun.
3: I should say.
1: Nice and clean.
3: Yeah.
1: And the Express was, you know, brought out to be a little bit more economical for guys over the Wingmasters.
3: Mm-hmm.
1: So, you know, it's matte finish. Satin wood, you don't have to worry about scratching it up in the woods or,
3: yep.
1: you know, like you do one of them fancy shined up Wingmasters. So that's in the shop. Wow. All kinds of cool stuff happening at Guns Plus. 1900 firearms, as we said. And suppressors in stock. The suppressor business has picked up since they've dropped the tax stamp. The Form 4s are going through pretty quickly. We have a silencer shop kiosk at Guns Plus. You can come up, create your account, create your ATF eForms account, do the paperwork. Suppressor shop handles the Form 4, costs $25 for their paperwork. And it gets sent into the ATF and usually in a three days to 2 to 3 weeks, depending on the application, they're usually back and you're ready to pick up your suppressor. A couple years ago, it was taking a year and a half to 2 years to get a suppressor.
3: Yep.
1: And as Bob was mentioning on the Second Amendment stuff, this is really heating up with suppressors across the country.
3: There's a lot of stuff heating up on the Second Amendment.
1: Yeah, absolutely. And the I think there's like 15 states that are still requiring Form 4s.
3: Mm-hmm.
1: And the rest of the states are doing suppressors on a 4473.
3: Right.
1: Which, if you're not familiar, a 4473 is a paper you use to purchase a long gun and a handgun at Guns Plus. Then if you do a handgun, you also have to do a Pennsylvania State Police paper as well. But, you know, they're now putting suppressors in most states on a 4473 and transferring like a gun, like a long gun.
3: Mm-hmm.
1: I still have a little issue with that.

0: because it's an accessory. It's not a gun.
1: Right.
0: It's not a firearm.
1: Right.
0: So I think eventually all that goes away and it becomes a hearing protection issue because
1: right.
0: we can save our hearing by utilizing suppressors, especially for folks who are shooting a lot.
1: Yeah.
0: Competition, training, so on and so forth.
1: Yes. I'm even thinking about it.
0: I know.
1: We talked about that.
0: Yeah, we've talked about it different times. And we created the Handmaker Family Firearms Trust for Dave, Tom, Dwayne, Jake, and Greg. And we've been purchasing some suppressors into that trust since we got that. And then all of us can use them.
1: Mm-hmm.
0: You know, so it's something you have to do right now if you want to purchase a suppressor. You either have to do the Form 4 tax stamp as an individual or as a trust. And we've been doing these in the trust so that it makes it easier to transfer and everybody can take them and use them
1: mm-hmm.
0: legally.
1: Mm-hmm.
0: You know, like if it's registered to an individual, my brother Tom couldn't take my suppressor and right. legally go use it.
1: These are some dumb laws.
0: Yeah, we have a lot of dumb laws.
1: But you know why we have dumb laws?
0: Because we have, in many cases, dumb lawmakers.
1: Because we elected the wrong people.
0: We elected dumb lawmakers.
1: And that's right. And we need to start paying attention.
0: Yes, folks. These midterms are coming, and I think they're pivotal right now.
1: They are. There's so much that's going on.
0: Right.
1: And so much that's being done by this administration, it is being, no pun intended, suppressed
0: right.
1: from the public. We got to get this deal done.
0: Yes. Yes. I think we have a little pain right now.
1: We have some economic pain.
0: Gas prices are high. We have this war thing going on over in Iran. And
1: but that's not all the only reason they're high.
0: No, I understand.
1: It's because they shut the refineries down in this country and they're trying to get them reopened as quickly as possible.
0: Sure. Well, and you know, they've shut so much down in this country.
1: Yeah.
0: From the industry we're in, the firearms industry, I was talking to Ron Shirk down at Ron Shirk Shooting Supplies in Lebanon. He's a wholesaler. Just talking to him on Friday morning, and all of our lead shots coming in from Peru.
1: How about that?
0: Because we have so many laws that prevent shot from being made in the United States, and
1: right.
0: there's only like two shot towers left in the United States, and I guess they're so regulated.
1: Right.
0: So there's thousands of dollars being paid in fees
1: right.
0: to bring these containers of shot in from South America.
1: Well, that's why the administration's deregulating.
0: Right.
1: You know,
0: and lead shot 25-pound bags are now $50 to $60 to
1: That's
0: buy
1: crazy.
0: Lead shot.
1: That's crazy.
0: It's just absolutely ridiculous.
1: So there's a buddy of mine sent me something regarding a former Navy SEAL and something that happened during the Biden administration in the ATF because we know that you know they like to go out and harass people. So I'll talk
0: That's
1: about
0: coming
1: that
0: up.
1: Next time.
0: Yeah, absolutely. Yeah. Well, hey, we'd like to thank everybody for listening today. We've had a really good time being here. And our next show is October 17th, 4 to 5, right here on News Radio WHP 580. We are the Guns Plus Radio Show. Remember to shoot straight and keep your powder dry.

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1: An air ambulance disappears. I'm Carmen Roberts, Fox News. And the U.S. Coast Guard is carrying out an extensive search off the coast of Massachusetts for the plane and the six people on board after it lost control with air traffic control around 1:30 this morning.
2: A Canadian medical transport company, Latitude Air Ambulance, based in Ontario, has spoken out to several outlets to say the missing plane is one of theirs. According to FlightAware data, the plane plummeted from 24,000 feet to 11,000 feet in just 3 minutes. The Coast Guard says the Gulfstream G-100 was flying from Bermuda to Boston's Logan International Airport when air traffic controllers lost contact with the plane in the overnight hours. The airport in Bermuda tells Fox the plane was carrying 4 crew members and 2 passengers when it left at around 12:40 a.m. this morning, bound for Boston.
1: Fox's C.B. Cotton reporting. The co-pilot who allegedly tried to hijack a commercial jet bound for Israel is identified as the investigation probes into whether he acted alone.
3: The Associated Press has identified the pilot as Hammam al-Hammami. They're reporting he was born in the UAE and that his mother is from Syria, but he was able to obtain Omani citizenship through his Omani father.
1: Fox's Jeff Paul in Tel Aviv.
3: Israel is also involved in this investigation, with Prime Minister Benjamin Netanyahu saying this.
4: The attacker underwent Islamist radicalization. He intended to crash the plane along with its passengers. We are investigating now whether he was sent, and whoever sent him will pay a high price.
3: That hero captain who was attacked by his co-pilot, he is still recovering in the hospital in Abu Dhabi, but many calling him a hero for using his last grasp of strength to open up the cockpit door to allow those Israelis to come in and help control the situation.
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9: This is Catholic Conference Weekly Insight from the Pennsylvania Catholic Conference on WHB 580. Here's your host, Al Godoza.
10: I have some school interviews coming up on today's program. I love doing these, love talking to the kids. Today's sound bites are from two all-girls schools in the Philadelphia suburbs, Sacred Heart Academy of Bryn Mawr and Nazareth Academy High School of Northeast Philadelphia. And my latest focus, as I've mentioned a couple times, is on student leaders as far as community service and government go. Hello, folks. This is Al Godoza, Communications Director for the Pennsylvania Catholic Conference. We represent the Catholic bishops at the Capitol in Harrisburg, and a huge part of our job is helping our Catholic schools in any way we can, especially with things like the Educational Improvement Tax Credit Program and other items that facilitate school choice. Now, we love all schools. I have to say that we love everybody in all schools. But unlike some groups and political factions, we think it should be up to the parents to choose what is best for their kids. Yes. The parents, yes, have some kind of say in where their kids go to school. I'm serious. All right. All right. That's enough snarkiness for now. I will get to the school interviews in a moment, but first, a recurring issue that festered once again in the PA House like a painful boil. It's on the subject of keeping boys and men out of women's sports in the locker rooms. Geez, Al, I didn't hear anything about that. Yeah, I know. Of course you didn't. You're going to now, though. Now, Republicans in recent years in both the House and Senate have proposed bills to keep biological males, dudes, out of female sports. Senate Bill 1293 was one of those bills. It passed in the Senate with bipartisan support, and not one of those types of bills have even come up for a vote in the House on the floor or in committee. They haven't even made it out of committee. And I've explained this before, Democratic leadership. And I'm still wondering if this starts in Harrisburg, it's being passed on from above in Washington or the governor's office, perhaps. Democratic leadership knows that, I don't know, knows that about 90% of the public agrees that guys should not play in female sports. They don't want their members to have to vote for it and have that hanging around their necks on election time. So what do? Well, they shamelessly just move it from committee to committee to committee to committee to committee to committee to committee to committee, and so far has generally avoided the mainstream press. So, hey, why not? They're Sergeant Schultzing it, right? So they get away with it.
7: I know nothing. Nothing.
10: A few outlets have mentioned the bill, but not the embarrassing shenanigans by House Democratic leadership. Well, it happened again on Monday. And I don't know whether this came, as I said, from leadership in House or Washington or the governor's office, but the Dems as a party are sticking to this and hanging their rank and file and committee leaders out to dry. They have to take, they're taking one for the team here. I would bet that 80%, maybe 90% of state lawmakers feel that guys should not be playing women's sports. But they have to vote a certain way. Here's what I posted on Monday. PA House back at work, and Democrats pick up right where they left off and avoiding a vote on a transgender sports bill. House Education Committee Democratic Chair Pete Schweier calls for the bill to be referred to another committee to avoid a vote. Republican Barbara Gleim responds.
11: I make the motion to re-refer Senate Bill 1293, printers number 1598, which creates a freestanding act that deals exclusively with educational institutions and how they supervise students to the health committee.
12: This re-referral is in response to a discharge resolution that we filed, that I filed this morning. I was not recognized on the House floor today in order to make the announcement. However, we do have the signatures in place to discharge it. I am in opposition of a re-referral out of this committee. For the general public's knowledge, we have re-referred a women in sports bill out of committee over 10 times since 2025, attempting to protect our girls and women in sports from losing opportunities and from incurring injuries.
10: I just don't get why Democrats are choosing to, quote unquote, die on this hill. It's a 90% issue, I think. But yet, they won't give in. And, well, so far, it really hasn't burned them in elections. We'll see if that changes. I also posted this. I didn't put a bite on it, but PA House Democrats again avoid a vote on a transgender sports bill. The latest ploy came as the Education Committee sent the bill to another committee rather than put members on record. Local media has reported on the bill, but sadly has generally ignored the shell game involved.
7: I know nothing. Nothing.
10: And I look for, surely you had to see some coverage. I looked for any media coverage of the vote avoidance and found nothing. Now, some outlets would occasionally mention the bill involved and how Republicans were pushing it, but how about the move by Democrats to avoid a vote?
7: I know nothing. Nothing.
10: Yeah, that's right. I even looked, now some of them have paywalls and I'm not going to pay for anybody's coverage. Because for all the ones that charge something, there are free outlets like TV stations. So I did find this posting. This came out April 21st, 2026. This was the Association of Pennsylvania State College and University Faculties posting on Senate Bill 1293. And they call themselves APSCUF. We oppose Senate Bill 1293. It's a solution in search of a problem. Well, then why even waste the energy putting this out? But we invite the legislature to rethink these efforts and instead meet with our student athletes and our coaches to learn about our current system and what policies are already in place. All right, I'll skip down a little bit. We feel these decisions best made by local and national governing authorities
13: of our athletic teams and not by legislative action. The NCAA and PSAC, yes, PSAC conferences, that's Pennsylvania State Athletic Conferences, are tasked with oversight and policies and deal with these issues on a day-to-day basis. We owe it to the thousands of state system athletes and their coaches to support all student athletes. I agree. These students do amazing things in both the classroom and in their respective sports. Whether it is on an athletic team, on a club team, or participating in intramural sports, our students deserve a place to participate. We feel this continued interest in women's sports is the perfect opportunity to truly support our athletes by increasing state funding. Blah, blah, blah, blah. So there's that. All right, time for the visits. Love, love, love going to our schools. And I started out, I went there last week, Sacred Heart Academy of Bryn Mawr. They are down along the main line. This is actually Delaware County. I thought for a while it was Montgomery County. But it's outside of Radnor, pretty close to Archbishop Carroll High School, Radnor High School. And I've been down there before, and they've been great to me. So I wanted to go talk with their student leaders. And here's what I posted. We visited Sacred Heart Academy of Bryn Mawr to talk with several student leaders that included members of their community service corps dedicated to organizing outreach and social awareness projects. Here are Kara Rossi, Sr., and Grace Gill, Jr.
14: What is this group and how long have you been involved with them?
15: I've been involved in this group for all my 4 years of high school. We meet once a cycle every day to make sure that we are really like continuing our mission of service within each student, making sure that they complete 25 hours of service each year, and really just making sure we stay involved in the community around us by donations, drives, making peanut butter and jelly sandwiches for those in the Philadelphia area who are food insecure, and really just making sure that we are making a bigger difference in our community.
14: What made you decide to get involved?
15: Well, in eighth grade, I was part of a network program where they encouraged us to do a service project in our community. And that was really eye-opening to me because I never really thought about it before. And I was more like student council focused, but I did a peanut butter and jelly drive with my grade. And I think we got to like 100 sandwiches. And then freshman year, that was just inspired me to run for CSE.
13: In the second of four posts from our interviews with student leaders at Sacred Heart Academy of Bryn Mawr, we hear from two more members of their Community Service Corps about the group's efforts, Lily Martinez, a junior, and senior Mia Fagan.
14: Talk about some of the projects you do, maybe one that sticks out in your mind that you enjoyed the most.
16: I found a service group that I wanted to connect with, and it was Fostering Hope Delco. So I was working with them. I was helping with providing materials for fostering families, kids in need. And I would like go every weekend to just try and help.
14: Oh, so you, what would you do, like a Saturday morning or
16: some
14: project that you did that stands out more than others?
17: Yeah, so last year I did a Goal 3 project, which is like a service intensive project at Sacred Heart. And I worked with a service group called Limitless Sports, which is in Broomall, and they work to do sports with kids with disabilities. So I did 10 hours of service there last fall, playing basketball with kids under 10. It was so much fun. I'm doing it again this fall. But it's my favorite service that I've done so far, and it really helped me like learn to love service instead of feeling like, you know, it's something we have to do at Sacred Heart. And I think that's something Sacred Heart does really well, is helping students find service that they love so that, you know, it's somewhere you want to go back. It's somewhere you want to be. And it just makes it really fun.
13: A couple more here from Sacred Heart of Bryn Mawr. The third of four posts with student leaders at Sacred Heart Academy of Bryn Mawr. We turn to the student council officers at the upper school. This is a K through 12 school. All seniors, starting with Vice President Jocelyn Ho and President Danny Jeffries. That's D-A-N-I. Among their activities is the Conje event. That's C-O-N-G-E, pronounced Conje.
18: There is a grade student council, and there's a whole school student council, and I'm on the whole school student council. We plan school-wide activities for the upper school, middle school, lower school. The senior student council members plan Conje, which is one of our many school traditions. It's a surprise day in the middle of the year or at any point of the year, and it's a day that has a theme, a surprise, and classes are canceled, and just a day of fun.
14: So you don't know about that day until you come in and find out that's what it is, right?
18: Oh, we know.
14: Oh, you know.
18: But none of the other students know.
14: Oh, okay.
19: It is a surprise day of no school for all the students, but it's like a required day to come in. And then it's just a super fun day of just like activities. There's usually a theme for the whole day, and it's for the whole school. So it's a really like, it's a great team build or community building day.
14: When did you get elected? Was that in the last year? Or?
19: Yes, last spring were the elections.
14: Okay, so you had some time to get mentally prepared for all this.
19: Yes, yes.
13: Okay, got one more in our fourth and final post from Sacred Heart Academy of Bryn Mawr. We meet the Student Council Secretary Magdalene Keller and the social media representative Grace Farrell. Thanks to students and staff at SHA for treating me so well, as always.
20: As secretary, I take notes during our meetings and I help work on our school-wide events. And being secretary means that I can advocate for change that I want to make within the school and for the student body and show my passion for why I love shop.
14: The only other question, officer, do you want to get into politics later on in life, or this is it?
20: No, this is probably the most political I'll get.
16: Yeah.
14: What platforms are you on? What do you try to share?
16: So I've been running the student-led Instagram right now, and I've been trying to share out like some Spirit Week themes, and you know, when I feel like the students are really coming together as a community, and I like try to send out like reminders for things and just try to build up that community online.
14: Do you like go to events and get like pictures and stuff? That's a lot of
16: yeah.
14: fun, isn't it?
16: Yeah, so I've mainly been taking pictures at like our daily heart room, which is when we all get together as a school and like have like a 15-minute activity, and I'll be taking pictures at like the fun fair on Saturday. I took some pictures on the first day of school and like games and things like that.
13: And on Monday this week, went out to Northeast Philadelphia to visit Nazareth Academy High School. Once again, Northeast Philadelphia. Thanks so much to the president, Amy Lynn Flood. I had to bail out, so on our first meeting she had me back, so I will speak with her and Principal Patrick Helsley. But first, let's talk to some students. Did four members of their student council leadership, starting with Piper McHugh, a senior. She talks about her duties as president of student council and at a big event coming up.
14: Talk about what you guys do.
21: So as president, I work with my members of my leadership team, and we plan all the events for the student council for the school. We meet almost every day, and we basically just try to bring fun to school without having to deal with academics all the time.
14: Okay. And when did you guys get elected last year, at the end of the year?
21: We did, at the end of junior year, yes.
14: So what's your next project coming up?
21: Our next project coming up, we have open house on Saturday, October 3rd, and we'll do a lot with that because we are the leaders of the school. And then coming up after that, we have our Fall Fest. That's our next big event.
13: Next, we have Francesca Altieri. She is the vice president, and she talks about how busy the students are and able to fit this student council into their schedule.
22: I feel like I've been able to take advantage of every opportunity here and be part of many clubs. I'm the head senior yearbook editor of our school yearbook, The Marigold. I am a senior Kairos leader for our religious retreat. I was previously an executive of Nazathon. NAS News, I am the co-president alongside Emma, and that's where we broadcast every morning. I'm Monday, Wednesday, Friday, and we just talk about all the school news. I've been privileged academically by being a diocesan scholar at Holy Family, so each semester I take one class at Holy Family, and just a bunch of other clubs and exciting things that I've been privileged to do.
13: We go to Secretary Meredith Hawkinson. She will talk about the activities that these guys line up for the students.
23: I think we have a lot of great events that our students really get into here at Nazareth. One of the first ones that come to my mind are the freshmen's first day of school. We'll have the student council greet them outside. We'll cheer them on, we'll bring posters, we'll play music, and this usually gets them very excited for their first day. Another one that I really enjoy is our Clash Day, which is when the day of Halloween, when our students come in dressed for Halloween, and we'll have a costume competition that I think a lot of people enjoy. And I would also say our Spirit Week is another thing that our students really enjoy. It's one of the last weeks in May, and we have different prompts so the students can get dressed up for that, and it's really fun. There's a bunch of different activities throughout the week, and it culminates with a senior walkout at the end of the day on Friday, in which all the student body cheers for the seniors who walk out the front doors.
13: Finally, we hear from Emma Biederman, a treasurer, about what the school has meant to her. And you have to listen. This is so cute. She ends up talking about, even though the year is just starting, she's very emotional. I ask her, you emotional already because you're a senior? She said yes.
0: Nazareth truly is my second home. I spend so many hours here a week. Nazareth has really provided me every opportunity I could ever ask for. I've met a lot of my best friends. I've learned a lot about myself. I've taken inspiration from my peers, which is a big advice that I always give the freshmen, is take advice from the people around you and really soak in every moment. Don't take advantage of it, because having an all-girls school is really such a privilege, and you get to experience all the different perspectives, and you get to experience women in leadership roles, which I think is very important and every girl should be able to experience at least once in their lives. So I'm very grateful for Nazareth and everything that it has given to me.
14: Just the only question is, sad it's your senior year already or happy?
0: I am very sad it's my senior year. I've cried already 4 times. I have a senior cry count. So I'm at 4 already about how sad I'm going to be. My little cousin comes here. She is now a freshman, and my sister is coming in next year. So I am very excited and excited to see their chapters as mine is closing.
13: The kids are great. They always are. I'm just so proud of the kids we have in our schools. All right, we also talked to the leaders there. And once again, Amy Lynn Flood, the president, she gave me a second chance. I had to bail late on our first scheduled meeting and didn't bother her. She had me back again. And she talks here about her start. She was in the corporate world for a while, so she talks about that. And she also talks about something I always try to hit on, the importance of donors.
2: I was at PricewaterhouseCoopers as a partner in our consulting practice for over 25 years. During that time, I had always been invested in the community and giving back, whether it was to my alma mater or other organizations. I saw Nazareth had an opportunity for a new president. I thought I could take a lot of the skill sets I learned from consulting, whether it was team building, financial management, kind of planning for new projects, and bring it here to an environment which was already special to me.
14: So you're now an alumnus?
2: Yes.
14: Ah, okay.
2: Yes.
14: The only other question, talk about how important EITC is in donors and how much support you've gotten from the donors and how generous they've been. The
2: donors are critically important to us. As a private school, we are dependent on outside sources to help provide scholarships to our students. Over 70% of our girls come from Philadelphia itself, and we truly rely on EITC and other measures like that to bring the girls in and be able to give them the financial support they need to continue their education here.
13: And then Patrick Helsley, that's spelled H-O-E-L-Z-L-E. He is a graduate of Holy Ghost Prep. A lot of these private schools are single sex. I think Holy Ghost is all male. Nazareth Academy, they're all female. He gives his background and then talks about what attracted him to Nazareth Academy.
3: I went to Duquesne University. I got 2 degrees in education and English. I got my master's degree from Temple University in educational administration. I've worked in private Catholic independent schools for my entire career. I started at Notre Dame High School in Lawrenceville, New Jersey. I was an English teacher there. Then I transitioned to Holy Ghost Prep in 2013, and I started as an English teacher there, and then joined the administration as the Dean of Academics in 2019, trying to think of my years here, and then 2019, and then I spent 7 years doing that, and now I'm here at Nazareth as the principal. Yeah.
14: What makes this place attractive to you to come here?
3: I think that here at Nazareth, I think that the sense of community and mutual support and respect for one another is really a unique factor of our school, and really what makes Nazareth uniquely Nazareth. Just the love and care that everyone shows for one another, from everyone in the community, from the parents to the students to the teachers to the staff members, just the investment in each other is really remarkable.
13: This also occurred this week. I think this was on Tuesday. It was a press conference. It involved PA House Member Democrat Dave Madsen, who I've talked with in the past and try to tout anytime I can. He's been great to us, and we're working with him on a few issues. If you walk through what was once known as Restaurant Row, it now looks more like Shut Down Bars Row, but it sounds like that's about to change. PA Democratic Rep Dave Madsen joined community and government leaders to announce a new plan to revitalize Harrisburg.
4: For the city to pay for services that pay for services in my neighborhood, you have to have a vibrant downtown economy. And when I first started public service in the city in the year of our Lord 2017, when I swore in as a member of Harrisburg City Council, downtown was kind of going through an interesting phase. In the early 2000s, it was like the place to party when I just first turned 21. It was a good time from what I remember. But then we started seeing this new vision of coffee shops, and it started to feel good. We were still very much in the process of Act 47, but we were starting to get some momentum, just a lot of strength going into the 2020s, and then the pandemic happened. And I think we all recognized that that was the end of normal as we knew it, and that we would have to rethink of what we were going to find downtown to be. And I just want to just thank, and I'm so proud of this community. Every time you try to knock Harrisburg down, we get right back up. And this team and everything we're doing together today is just an example of that.
13: So once again, that's Dave Mattson talking about revitalizing Harrisburg. Used to go out a lot in Harrisburg downtown back in the day. I don't know if you, any folks used to watch Channel 27, but used to have a sports guy, Josh Reed. He was a bad influence on me. Nobody else wanted to go out, but I'd be there around 11. Hey, what are you doing tonight? It's like, yeah, nothing. Hey, you want to go out downtown? Sure. Why not? And we did. But a lot of those places they go through now are closed down. And the pandemic took a hit. And I think a lot of that, let's just say Governor Wolf didn't do anything to help keep those bars and restaurants open. All right, let's talk about politics. I frequently mention these, and these are Cauchy betting odds for the 2028 presidential nominees. It's percentages. Number one, J.D. Vance, Republican, still at 20%. He has been a top for a while. Next, all the way down to 12%, it's a Democrat, John Ossoff, OSSOFF. Next, Republican Marco Rubio at 9.5%. Alex Ocasio-Cortez, Democrat, at 9.2%. Gavin Newsom, who's dropped over the last several months precipitously at 8.7%. Then Kamala Harris, 3.7%. I just think some of these people they poll don't know of anybody else, so they just throw out names that come to mind for them. And once again, when we used to do political MOSs, people didn't know anything. They used to run from us. At least I think it was because of the questions. Next, Andy Beshear. Oh, Kamala Harris, 3.7%. Andy Beshear, 3% even. Pete Buttigieg, 3%. Ron DeSantis, 3%. Mark Kelly, 2.9%. Then Josh Shapiro, 2.8%. He has been mired there. Maybe sinking a quarter of an inch or two, but you know, behind Mark Kelly, Ron DeSantis, Andy Beshear. Oh, we only got about 30 seconds left. Want to mention, too, we're very happy, as were many others, that the PA Department of Health withdrew their proposed COVID-era changes, including the ability for the state to go into schools and question kids without their parents present or without their knowledge, from what I could tell. Got a trip out north and west, going out to Elk County Catholic in the next couple days, and St. Joe outside of Pittsburgh, and Aquinas Academy. So I had to tape early. Didn't get a chance to put as much of the House and Senate in, but I'll get to that next week. Everybody take care. We'll talk to you soon. Have a great Saturday.
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5: For the rest of the afternoon, turning very sunny, much cooler today, though, with highs only around 70. And then tonight, partly cloudy skies, cool with lows in the low 50s. And then for your Sunday, mostly cloudy conditions, a chance for some showers as well, highs in the mid-60s. From the CBS 21 First Warning Weather Center, I'm meteorologist Ed Russo.
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8: I'm Carmen Roberts. An urgent search off the coast of Nantucket for a missing air ambulance that disappeared early this morning with six people.
24: According to FlightAware data, the plane plummeted from 24,000 feet to 11,000 feet in just 3 minutes. The Coast Guard says the Gulfstream G-100 was flying from Bermuda to Boston's Logan International Airport.
8: Fox's C.B. Cotton. Just days before President Trump rallies for Republicans tonight in Ohio, a Navistar truck factory there closes, laying off 1,400
7: 100 workers.
10: The economy will be one of the defining issues of this election. The president is fully aware of that. He made news announcing more checks to be handed out. The administration is tapping into the Medicare Improvement Fund to dole out $90 checks for more than 20 million seniors.
7: Fox's Madeline Rivera. 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
11: Have you ever wished you could just talk about faith? No pressure, no perfect answers? Well, that's what Candid Catholic Convos is all about. We're having honest conversations about Catholic life, belief, doubt, and everything in between. We're asking honest questions, sharing authentic stories, and exploring what it actually looks like to live a Catholic life today. So pull up a seat and join the conversation.
12: What's awesome is, like, if I every day am saying, like, you know, Holy Spirit, be with me in this moment, whether you're, like, disassociating, staring at your closet, overwhelmed, or you're putting on the same thing from yesterday, whatever it is, like, the Holy Spirit is there. That is just going to end up having, like, the residue of your moment with the Lord on your clothes.
15: Hello and welcome. My name is Rachel, and you're listening to episode 231 of Candid Catholic Convos, a show about Catholicism that enriches your faith, answers your questions, and meets you wherever you're at on your faith journey. If you've ever stood in front of your closet desperately trying to figure out what to wear, whether you're a fashion connoisseur or a bit fashion phobic, this episode is for you, because today we're going to talk all about how our clothing choices showcases more than our fashion sense. They can actually point people towards Christ. But before we dive into all of that, let's start with scripture. Today's verse comes from Colossians chapter 3, verse 12. Put on then, as God's chosen ones, holy and beloved, compassion, kindness, lowliness, meekness, and patience. It's interesting that Paul uses the language of getting dressed. I mean, every morning we make choices about what we're going to put on. And Paul reminds us that there are also things we are called to put on as Christians. Compassion, kindness, humility, gentleness, patience. And then he takes it one step further. He says, above all of these, put on love, which binds everything together in perfect harmony. In other words, our faith isn't just something we think. It is something we see, hear, touch, wear, celebrate, and inhabit. We can put on our best clothes and still carry resentment in our hearts. We can look put together on the outside while being impatient, prideful, or uncharitable on the inside. So perhaps today, before we worry too much about what we're wearing outwardly, we can ask, what am I putting on inwardly? Am I putting on love? Because that's the garment St. Paul says holds everything else together. Today's Saint Spotlight shines on one of my personal favorites, St. Carlo Acutis, the very first millennial saint. If you ever saw a picture of St. Carlo Acutis, you might be surprised. He's usually pictured in jeans, sneakers, a polo shirt or a sweatshirt, looking much more like an ordinary teenager than the way we sometimes imagine a saint. And that's what makes him so compelling. Carlo loved computers. He loved video games, soccer, animals, and spending time with his friends. He lived in a world that doesn't look that much different than the one young people live in today. But Carlo understood something important. Being ordinary doesn't mean living without purpose. He had a deep devotion to the Eucharist and regularly sought to grow closer to Jesus. He also used his computer skills to create a website documenting Eucharistic miracles around the world. Carlo didn't need to look different from everyone else to live differently. See, our faith isn't something we just put on for Sunday and take off the rest of the week. It's meant to shape our whole person. Carlo once famously said, "Everyone born is an original, but many people end up as photocopies." His life challenges us not to become a copy of someone else, but to become the person God created us to be. Today, I'm excited to be joined by Mary Harper, author of the Liturgical Style Guide and her upcoming book, What the Saints Wore, as well as a writer for Litany NYC and the heartbeat behind the Liturgical Style Instagram page, to help walk us through how we can practically marry our faith and our fashion sense as we get dressed every day. Mary, welcome to Candid Catholic Convos. I'm excited to chat with you today.
0: Yeah, thanks for having me. It's a joy to be here.
15: So for those who maybe haven't met you before or aren't following you on social media yet, tell me a little bit about yourself and your journey, especially like when it comes to fashion and style.
0: Yeah, quick background. So
12: I'm originally from New Orleans, and so born and raised in the South, a great time. Grew up cradle Catholic, and I had the great joy of going to Ave Maria University for college. And so a lot of my exploration with style, I think, really took off there. Once I had kind of these deeper theology connections, I always kind of enjoyed playing around with style. I have two older sisters and, you know, borrowing each other's clothes all the time, lots of hand-me-downs that I loved. That was always so fun, shopping in each other's closets. And I always say there's probably two main marks. And so one of them is when I was in middle school, and I really love how my older sister, Lydia, with all of her youth group friends, they just decided to like wear these classic like early 2000s, like the tiered skirts that were super in, and they'd go to daily mass. And so I was like, oh my gosh, the cool holy girls wear those skirts. And so I remember my sister took me to the mall and I got one, and that was like my favorite. It was like this like plaid tiered skirt. And I think just slowly through high school, I just wore skirts a lot because all my peers were just wearing the like classic club t-shirt with like your Nike shorts. That's what everyone wore. And so I was like, well, I want to wear something more fun. So then I just wore a lot of skirts, and that kind of became a big part of my identity because I was like, I ran a 5K in skirt, I could run in mountains in skirts, I could do anything in skirts. I was really proud of this. And then college, I kind of realized that for my own self, this became more of something that trapped me into my style rather than being something like, oh my gosh, this is so fun, I love it. It was something that was like, oh, I would so love to wear like those cute, classy, chic pants that I see like my friend wear. Like, she looks like Audrey Hepburn, or she wears this, like, that'd be so cool, but like, I'm not allowed to wear that. Not that anyone ever told me that, but I think I just kind of closed in on myself until my sister one day, I think, just noticed some things I was struggling with and was like, hey, just so you're aware, like, I don't think you need to stay in this place of you have to wear something. Your identity is found in a garment. Like, you are free to create. Like, the Lord is not holding you by the throat to this, you know? And one of those things to be like, it's not so serious. Like, and I think that's one of the big things with clothing is it doesn't have to be so serious. And so then I started wearing jeans and pants and like finding cute ways to experiment with my style. And I feel like, yeah, around that time in college, things just like exploded in enjoyment and freedom and trying different things. And then I got more involved, you know, studying the effects of fast fashion and sustainability and ethics in the workplace. And a lot of that, you know, with my work with Litany NYC and writing for them and their blog articles about intentional design, paying the worker, creating garments that are made to measure, because the standard size idea in the fashion world is absolutely bogus, and there's actually no standard size, and actually that's why you are like a medium in one store and maybe a large in another store and an extra small in this other store, and you're like, am I crazy? No, the system is insane. I'm just rambling. But one last thought on this with the standard thing, just so it's out there so everyone knows, when standardized sizing was introduced, so it was used for the military like in like the 40s because they had to make more uniforms. And then they were like, oh my gosh, what if we use this for women's clothes? There were fires, I'm not kidding, in the street. There were dress burnings because the women were like, how dare you say that I am the same size as her? Have you seen her body versus my body? All of our bodies are different. What do you mean my dress is not going to fit me for me? That you're making me fit into some mold? So there were riots. There were dress burnings. People were like, you're crazy. How do we get past that? I'm actually not sure. I just like to put it out there that the ladies understood that, like, don't tell me that I can just be fit into some box. Anyways.
16: Honestly, I think we need to go back to that because you're right. Those sizing, oh, I feel like I'm going crazy. And then my husband's like, I don't know what the problem is. I'm a 33 in this store and I'm a 33 in this store. You don't understand the bonkersness that is being a woman of multiple sizes going shopping. It is absolutely insane. So I love what you're doing with your platform to be able to talk about this. And I love the name of your Instagram handle, which is Liturgical Style. So talk to me a little bit about that, because when I first stumbled across your page, I was like, Liturgical Style, because as soon as I think liturgical, I think priestly vestments. I don't think like how I dress every day. So talk to me about how personal style and prayer can be intertwined and what faith and fashion actually have in common.
12: Yeah, absolutely. So liturgical style was a phrase coined through my articles I was writing with Litany NYC. So I began writing with them in 2021. And 2022, I wrote an article about what to wear for each day of Holy Week, and this just skyrocketed. It took off, and they're like, you know, keep doing this. And so I kept writing, and we would always title them, like, you know, liturgical style. That just kind of made sense. It flows. We're talking about the liturgical here. And my whole point with these articles, and even with my book, is that it wasn't ever something that's like, well, this just like feels like ordinary time for me, because that becomes very subjective very quickly. And so I was like, no, I want, theology major, I want to pull from some sources. And so I'd research textile sciences and color dyes and why is this textile mentioned in this verse but not this verse, and like comparing those different things and diving into the writings of the church fathers, all to kind of show that there's this seamless connection throughout church history of like communicating the gospel through our garments, and garments being an aid to prayer. And so I think we're really familiar with it, with habits of religious sisters and brothers. And then when priests, you know, their vestments, you know, you see it, you're like, oh yeah, he's wearing the color, like that cues something into me. But there are certain prayers that they say when they get dressed each day. We know that the habit reminds them of their mission, of their apostolate, whatever it is, their charisms, and there are certain prayers they'll pray with that. And so I was like, man, like, as laypersons, like, surely there's a way, there's an outlet for us to do this as well. We just have to do a little more of our own research, because it's all there, which is why I kind of, yeah, put this book together. And it's as simple as just inviting the Holy Spirit into your moments of getting dressed. It's just saying, come Holy Spirit. I always tell people, I think one of my favorite prayers coming from Isaiah 61, verse 10, of just saying, you know, he has clothed me and he has covered me. Like, the pressure is not on me to get it together, to hustle, to get my to-do list done, all this stuff. Like, well, I'll pray about like the bigs. I'll invite the Lord to that. But, like, he doesn't care about how I'm doing laundry. He doesn't care about me running to my 9-to-5, or about me making the bus, about me making my kid's sandwich, or about me cleaning whatever. Like, no, like, the Lord wants to be fully involved. And so if I'm going to invite him into my ordinary, just throwing on whatever I have for the day, if it really is like, I can't even think about it, I'm just throwing it on, you can say, come Holy Spirit. And that's going to be transformed into a moment of encounter. So that's like baseline liturgical style. And then the next, the added layers are going into like understanding the theology of the textiles and the colors and having fun with that.
16: That is so interesting. Cause you're right. Like, I don't think about like invited, like, God, how could God possibly care about like what I'm wearing today? But you're right. That is a missed opportunity of encounter with him. Like, again, even like you're saying, like, you just throw something on without thinking about it. But when you do think about it, it is that much more intentional. Like, so I'm wearing red today, but because my husband is, he just retired from the military, but when he was deployed. When he was deployed, I was following these other military spouses, and they talked about Red Fridays, and the red stood for Remember Everyone Deployed. So now, even though he's not in the military anymore, I unconsciously wear red on Fridays to remember everyone deployed. So it's those little things that when you are intentional about it, like, it can be so much more of a moment. And I love that you are highlighting that, because it's such an everyday thing that I think we forget sometimes too.
12: Yeah. It changes the way you go about your whole day. People always, they're like, oh, you know what? Have you heard about the psychology of dressing well? I'm like, oh yeah. Like, the sciences are all over this. Like, again, like, this isn't, you know, faith and science always go together. So there's not only just like the heart posture, but like, there's a neurological thing that it goes on, like, when we're dressing intentionally, when there's a purpose behind what we're doing and just the monotony of ordinary stuff.
16: So you had mentioned about the theological and scriptural connection to like the textiles and the colors. And I know you wrote a whole book about this, so I don't want you to give like everything away, but talk to me a little bit about what that means. Like, where do we find that in scripture, and how do we connect that to 21st century living?
12: Yeah, no, it's really cool. I think if you're never going to unsee it once I mention it, but there's mentions of like little details throughout all over 100 times in scripture, whether it's like the person's getting dressed, changing their outfit, ripping their garments, putting ashes on their head, wearing silk, wearing linen, whatever it is. You're kind of like, why is that detail there? I think that's one of my favorite things that my professors really guided me in at university, was like, nothing is there just for kicks. Like, there is something to be prayed with each word, with each phrase, you know? And so I think there's a few different ones that come up. I think today I'll share with you a little bit more about with like John the Baptist. I like his, because I think his is the garment that people are more familiar with. So you have this prophetic garment of the camel hair. And it's interesting because people are like, oh, yeah, it's because John the Baptist is like Elijah, and Elijah had the camel hair. Okay, why did Elijah have the camel hair? Because, like, what's that? So I decided to go down, like, nerdy lane last year and get into this. Like, what kind of camel fur was it? So that you, maybe you've heard of, like, a camel wool sweater, which is, like, really bougie and fancy and a gazillion dollars. It wasn't that. It was, like, the undercoat that's used for, like, maybe rugs, like a cheap rug that you don't want to step on because it's really rough. And it's what the camel sheds. And so, you know, prophets being like living in the desert dwellers, they would have just like collected this as it's shedding from like passing camels or whatever. And it's a rough fiber, or as some description definitions go, it's like an immovable, inflexible. So these different textile textbooks I will read through will say like, yeah, like it's really stiff. It's really hard to make a garment out of. So just, you're going to really have to like mend it and go with it. Okay. How fun when you think about the resilience and the perseverance of Elijah and John the Baptist. Like, to the moment of their last breath, they are proclaiming the kingdom of God, that like the Messiah is coming. Like, are you ready? And they're unyielding. They're inflexible. You cannot change their mind. And thinking about John the Baptist wearing this camel hair in the moment of his death, like already, like even like his garment is continuing to say, like, I will not be moved. Like, I am here to proclaim and prepare the way of the Lord. And so you say like, okay, that's really cute. Am I supposed to go wear, you know, some sackcloth of carpet? Like, no, but it's like, but what you can find, you can look at the color, like the camel type color. You can look at wool because it is a type of, it's an animal fiber. So a wool fibers and everything in my book that gets into textiles, like, please, I'm not telling you to be like, oh, it doesn't count unless it's exactly 100% wool. You got like, it feels like wool. If it reminds you of wool, like, go figure, girl. And like, pray with that. But I think some people get really caught up, but they're like, I can't afford that. I'm like, that's whatever you have that reminds you of that fiber, or like, maybe you never noticed it. You can start paying attention. And that is one way to just be thinking and pondering, whether it's the saints or the liturgical seasons. Your fibers.
16: That's so fascinating. And I like that connection of this kind of immovable fiber. And then you have these like immovable prophets who, until their dying breath, were proclaiming this. That's such a nice thing to think about, because immediately in my head, I was like, well, how do we like approach that when we're shopping for clothes? Like you were saying, like some of these materials end up being costly because they are difficult to work with, or, you know, they're difficult to come by. So when we are like, what are some things we can think about, even just briefly, like while we're shopping for fall season or winter season or like the upcoming seasons?
12: Yeah, I am a big thrift girl. I just grew up doing that in my family. I knew how to dig and search, and maybe someone didn't grow up with that. It's really a cool experience. Take a friend who loves to do it. I think it's way more popularized, I feel like, in the last 10 years, which is crazy. I feel like I was like the odd girl that would go thrifting and digging through stuff. But the reason why it's cool is, again, you can wash your hands after, but seriously, like, I think to feel, you get to have an option of a slew of different things, and just notice, like, that's actually what I'll do. I'll just take my finger and just go along the rack until something feels a certain way, because at this point, my brain is trained to know what silk feels like versus polyester or wool versus acrylic. Like, I have done it enough times that I know the difference, and then, like, check the fiber content tag. And there's plenty of articles and stuff you can read about like the benefits of natural fibers and all this stuff. It just works a lot better with our bodies. So I think it's a great priority. And again, we already said standard sizing is fake. And so don't look at the size tag. Like, seriously, just stop. Like, just doesn't matter what it's supposed to be. Just how does it fit you? Again, stuff at thrift stores are stretched out or shrunken or whatever. And some of them are totally brand new. But yeah, I think thinking about what is it that you are looking for. I talk a lot about this idea of like discerning like want versus need. Mm-hmm. And always beginning with like, it's okay that you just want the pink sweater. Like, it doesn't have to be like you have this dying need. But like growing in the self-awareness of like, why am I shopping right now? Like, am I just bored? Am I trying to numb something? Am I really anxious about this upcoming event and I feel the pressure to have to wear something totally new? Is there any external pressure? Is it because this place that I like to shop is telling me they're going to sell out? Or like, just recognizing where the pressure is coming from. And if I am coming from a place of just like peace and enjoyment and whatever, I'm being intentional when I'm choosing, that's awesome. And I'm not saying you have to like change your mind right away. I think that's a growing process of learning why we're shopping and where we're going. And so growing with that, I think, is a great first step. I think especially with new seasons go around, you know, we're inundated with ads and all these different things, especially with most businesses these days are making garments very cheaply and poorly. So they do fall apart after a couple of years. And yeah, and there's this pressure just to kind of fill things in your closet. So I think it's just beginning with the awareness. Why am I shopping? What am I looking for? Where's the pressure coming from?
16: And I like your idea of thrifting, because then it kind of forces you to slow down. Like you have to go, you get to go and like see all the different colors and all the different textures, and they might not have your size in whatever shirt this is. And that's kind of it, because, you know, in another store, you can just dig through the rack and find your size. But if it's not your size, it wasn't meant for you in this moment, kind of thing. Like that's,

0: but you should be paying more attention to him. How do we not fall into that trap of making it solely about aesthetics?
1: Yeah, absolutely. And again, I think like any material good in this world, it can be misused, abused, and become a source of vanity or bringing it from the Lord. And so that's why I think it's what's awesome is like if I every day am saying like, Holy Spirit, be with me in this moment. Whether you're like disassociating, staring at your closet, overwhelmed, or you've tried on 25 outfits, or you're putting on the same thing from yesterday, whatever it is, like the Holy Spirit is there. Like he is anointed. He is showing up. And by default, like that is just going to end up having like the residue of your moment with the Lord on your clothes. And I don't even think we'll have all the answers to that till heaven. I always like to bring up this reference to Blessed Chiara Luce Badano when her mom would say, like, how do you talk about Jesus? Like in these bars and cafes you hang out in, like, how do you bring it up? She's like, Mom, I don't just walk up and like tell them about Jesus. It's by listening and by the way that I dress. And I just give them God. By listening, I give them God. I love them. Like she's like, sometimes I say things explicitly, and someone was like, well, what is she like explaining through her outfit? I was like, no, I think she has great personal style. You look at her photos, she wore all kinds of things. From her little like Snoopy pullover to her little like pink romper to like this little polka dot skirt. Anyways, it's like she dressed with what she had. She didn't chase trends, she just did her thing. But she knew that every part of her life could draw people into conversation with the Lord because she surrendered every part of her life. And so I think we can walk in that confidence. I also just think, guys, I think especially women, we just love a good outfit story. And so the amount of times that someone's gonna be like, oh my gosh, I love your top or whatever, and you
0: Where'd you
1: get to be
0: get
1: like,
0: that? Oh, did you see?
1: yeah. And you're like, hey, let me tell you about this feast day or whatever. Or like, I can't tell you how many times, yeah, people from all walks of life, totally non-religious, love my account, have bought my book because they're like, there's a story. They're like, I love it. They're like, I don't understand what on earth Advent is, but I'm wearing purple right now because you told me to, and I just wanted some direction of what to wear this week. And I'm like, wow, praise God. I hope that becomes a moment of transformation. And so I think it becomes a reminder that we're caught up in the great story. And again, it's like I also think too, recognizing like any other devotion, prayer, aid, anything, it might not be helpful for you right now. Like if it causes you more anxiety, more OCD, whatever it is, and dressing liturgically, like be free, like Lord's like go do something else right now. The Lord's calling you to pray in another way, so again, that's fine. I don't think it needs to be something that you're like both feet in. I'm doing this all the time, always. It might just be something that the Lord puts on your heart for certain solemnities or for certain seasons, or you do it for Lent, whatever it is. And again, he's in control. He's going to take over, and he will make sure to help. Kind of, yeah, I think anointing you to this moment of encounter that's going to draw people, into conversation about clothing that's not about you, that ends up being about the liturgical year, about the saints.
0: That's such a great way to evangelize and not be like hitting somebody over the head with the Bible kind of way of
1: Yep.
0: evangelizing. So I think that's really cool. And I love what you mentioned about the saint style, and it kind of like leads me into my next question, which is you have a book coming out soon about what the saints wore. So talk to me about that. Like what can we expect in the book? And would you say that there is a saint that has inspired you more than others when it comes to how you dress?
1: Yes. Okay, to all of this. So this book has been in the works. I'd probably say alongside the same timeline that I was finishing the liturgical style guide, because I realized I wasn't going to be able to include as many saints as I wanted. And I said, I'm going to have to do, it's like in a way a part two, but just kind of different framework. So it's kind of sharing like how the garments of the saints, because every moment of their life was surrendered to God, that even their garments reveal their virtue, mission, vocation, communicate the gospel. And so I'm like digging through their childhood photos. Who dressed the incorrupt saint? Why were they wearing that? What was this random second class relic in the middle of nowhere? Like, why is it there? And I think it's just, again, that great conversation bridge that someone might not know how they feel about the church. But if you're like, well, let me tell you about the outfit that this one saint wore and why it was really cool. And before you know it, you're having this conversation about their story. And it kind of, yeah, serves as this kind of point of relatability because clothing's so intimate, so personal. That you can't help but be like, oh, I would totally wear that shirt too, or whatever. And I don't know, it kind of brings them to the like this ordinary human level. But yeah, I would say Saint, there's been so many. I already mentioned Blessed Care Lucia Bonanno. I love her. She's been a friend of mine for a while, but

0: it's been really cool, I think, diving into her like clothing archives. And it's one that really surprised me, has become like a best friend, is Saint Martin de Porres, who he had such just a love of poverty that I think people are gonna be surprised that he's like one of the lengthier chapters in my book, because almost every mention's biography, this man's talking about textiles or clothing or something. Like, because even though he lived this life of poverty, he wasn't pointing the finger saying, like, okay, now you gotta go like dress in rags too. He intentionally would dress the poor and the sick in like really nice garments. So people would be like, that man on the street looks really good today. He did not look like that yesterday. It's because Martin bought him clothes and he wanted to get him good clothes because he wanted him to feel confident and like reminded of his dignity. And so, yeah, I thought that was really cool, like how Martin knew the goodness and the way that beautiful clothes could communicate something about the Lord, even though he didn't choose that. Like, that's not what the Lord called him to in his personal vocation of this life of poverty. So it just kind of gives that example again of just the saints and all of their unique cultures, situations, vocations. Their garments had a part in that, and it wasn't just again a one size fits all, everyone in this one aesthetic, you know?
1: Yeah. Oh, I'm excited for that because I just, now that you mentioned it, I'm like in my head thinking about the different ways that the saints dress, like Carlo Acutis is buried in a workout suit. And like, but Mary, thank you so much for this chat. I feel like I should go put on something nice now, but I'm actually comfortable in this, so maybe I'll leave it on. But this has been such an eye-opening way for yet another possibility of us like creating this encounter with God and just being intentional in our daily lives. So thank you so much. I look forward to reading your book.
0: Thank you so much.
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16: Previous discipline. I'm Roger Stern, Fox News. We're learning more about the Fly Dubai first officer who stabbed his captain and tried to take over the flight until passengers stopped him. Fox's Jeff Paul in Tel Aviv.
17: Netanyahu asking Captain Smit Machar how things all started. The captain explaining to Netanyahu his co-pilot asked if he could pray, which he did right behind him.
18: My first thought was that there was a catastrophic damage to the aircraft and something is not right. But then after that, the blow kept coming one after the other. And that's when I realized that it's not the aircraft, it's the other guy who was in the cockpit with me.
17: Shortly after that, Captain Smit Machar bravely opened up the cockpit. Netanyahu saying, "You're a hero for Israel, India, and the entire world."
16: Investigators want to know if the first officer acted alone or had connections to an extremist group or foreign entity. We should tell you that the first officer who allegedly tried to stab his captain had been disciplined by a previous employer and grounded. At least 10 people injured, 2 in critical condition in Australia after the driver of a vehicle plowed into a crowd standing in the road to cheer on the Newcastle Knights rugby team. Police confirming it was not a terrorist attack. Counterterrorism Minister Yasmin Catley.
6: "Please drive responsibly. Take your time. We want everybody to enjoy themselves and help in celebrating what the Newcastle Knights have achieved."
16: Multiple reports say the 18-year-old motorist drove erratically to get the crowd excited but lost control of his vehicle. 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
14: Hello and welcome to Purity Products Radio. I'm Jason Camp. Thank you so much for tuning in. We have an absolutely fascinating program for you today. We are going to get into one of the hottest ingredients in health and wellness today, but I want to start by asking a few questions that will really help frame the program as you listen along. You'll see what I mean. The first question is, how are you feeling lately? Are you dragging through your mornings on that maybe second or third cup of coffee at night as you're trying to sleep? Are you just laying there awake, exhausted, not able to get that deep sleep you need? Are you more tense, maybe a little more anxious than you used to be, maybe not bouncing back the way you used to a few years back or when you were younger? We are going to get into all of this today with Dr. Neil Levin. Dr. Levin is a chiropractor, he's a nutritionist, and he is a longtime spokesperson and advisor for Purity Products. Dr. Levin, welcome to the show.
19: Oh, it's great to be here with you today, Jay, and those are great questions. In fact, they describe almost every patient that walks into my practice.
14: Yeah.
19: And what strikes me as a clinician is that so much of it, Jay, it traces back to one mineral that most of us are running dangerously low in.
14: And that mineral, surprise, is magnesium.
19: Right. No surprise. People have heard about magnesium, but I know what you're thinking, just another magnesium show? No. I promise that what Purity Products has done with my magnesium is going to change how you think about magnesium completely. This is not just another magnesium pill. And today I'm going to explain exactly why.
14: Okay, so let's set up the scale of the problem here. Just how widespread is magnesium deficiency?
19: Well, Jay, the numbers are alarming. I mean, the scientific literature, it's actually called low magnesium a public health crisis. And that's a direct quote from a peer-reviewed medical journal, not a marketing claim. And Jay, get this, according to major national nutrition surveys, nearly 50% of Americans aren't getting enough magnesium from their food.
14: Yeah.
19: So there's a 50% chance you're running low every single day and a mineral your body depends on for literally hundreds of critical processes.
14: Right. So why don't we get into what magnesium actually does in the body? Give people the picture.
19: Right. Well, magnesium drives hundreds of biological reactions, making energy, keeping the heart beating steadily, helping the brain handle stress, letting muscles fully relax. It's one of the most essential nutrients there is. And here's what concerns me most. Most people who are low, they don't even know it, Jay. It's what's called a subclinical deficiency. In other words, it's a hidden and it's silently affecting how they feel every single day.
14: You use the word subclinical for people that don't really get that. What does that actually mean?
19: Well, it means hidden, basically. And here's why it's hidden. Only about 1% of your body's total magnesium lives in your blood. The other 99% is inside your cells, inside your bones, your muscles, your brain. So when your doctor runs routine blood tests and he says your magnesium is fine, that test is only looking at 1% of the picture and calling it complete.
14: Right.
19: you can look perfectly normal on your blood test, and you can still be starving your cells of this critical mineral.
20: Why are people so depleted anyway?
19: All right, well, there's like two forces working against us at the same time. First, it's a supply issue. You know, the soil has been stripped of minerals, Jay, through decades of what we call industrial agriculture. So magnesium in the food, it's a fraction of what it once was. So
20: yeah,
19: you can be eating well, but still coming up short on magnesium. But the second is a demand issue. Uh-huh. Our modern lifestyle, it burns through whatever we take in. So stress, coffee, intense exercise, medications, Jay, even alcohol. And most people don't realize this, but the research shows that even moderate alcohol consumption causes the kidneys to excrete significantly more magnesium than normal. So just one or two drinks and your body is actively flushing out magnesium.
20: Well, it's not good for your nightly beer, I guess. But this sort of becomes a cycle, it sounds like.
19: Oh, yeah. It's a vicious cycle. I call it the doom loop. So low magnesium makes you less resilient to stress. But stress depletes more magnesium, which makes you less resilient, which triggers more stress. It's
20: right.
19: Like this self-fulfilling prophecy that's hard to break. Your body is burning through the very mineral it needs most to break the cycle. And I want to be clear with everyone. This is not a willpower problem. It's a magnesium problem. And that means it's fixable, but only if you're getting the right form, a form your body can actually absorb.
20: Right. So, you know, obviously people could go out, walk into any drugstore or vitamin store, grab magnesium for a few dollars, but we're saying there's something actually kind of not right about that.
19: Right. That's not what you want to do. And I get this question from my patients because this is where people get fooled. The cheapest, most common forms, the magnesium oxide or carbonate or sulfate, they're what I call hardware store forms because they're really hard to absorb. So they look impressive on a label, right? You see 400 milligrams and you assume you're covered. But the published data on absorption shows that the absorption of magnesium oxide is shockingly low, just
20: right.
19: 4% to 15%. So let's call it 10% for easy calculation. So you're taking a 400 milligram magnesium oxide pill, right? But you're only absorbing 40 milligrams. The other 360 pass right through you, which, by the way, is exactly why these cheap magnesiums have that well-earned reputation for causing stomach issues.
20: So companies actually compensate just by piling in more tablets, right?
19: Right, exactly. So they're putting 4, 5, 6 enormous pills in a serving, multiple times a day, maybe, and you're still not getting what your cells actually need. So that's the wrong solution to a serious problem.
20: Okay, so now is a perfect time for us to introduce our product here, Purity's new breakthrough magnesium product. We call it My Magnesium. Get into it. What's different about it?
19: Well, what we're looking at here is completely different. It's called magnesium bisglycinate chelate. So the magnesium that we use has been bonded to a natural amino acid called glycine, and the bonding changes everything about how your body absorbs it. So instead of your gut wrestling with a raw material, which is competing with calcium and zinc and dozens of other minerals for the same narrow entry points, this form, it slips in through a completely different doorway that your body is already using for amino acids. So the magnesium in My Magnesium, it just flows right in. And the published research confirms that this form outperforms other forms, or even other premium forms on the market for absorption and delivery into your cells. And that's the bottom line. The practical result is that with My Magnesium, we just have small, easy-to-swallow tablets, no more horse pills, just 2 or 3 a day, and your magnesium requirement is finally handled the right way.
20: Let's open up the formula here a little bit. Starts with the 350 milligrams of this elite magnesium you just described. It goes beyond that.
19: Right. That's right, Jason, because great magnesium, that's the foundation, but a truly complete formula gives it the partners it needs to work at full power. So let's start with vitamin D3, because this relationship surprises almost everyone. So magnesium and vitamin D, they're like codependent. Your body cannot properly use vitamin D without adequate magnesium. So if you're one of the millions of people taking vitamin D, but you're low on magnesium, well, that vitamin D may not be doing what you think it's doing. It can't work properly, and that is truly a revelation to a lot of my patients.
20: Right, and vitamin D deficiency, we've talked about that so many times. It's its own widespread issue.
19: Between 70 and 80% of Americans are low in vitamin D. So my magnesium puts both of these together, the two most widespread nutritional shortfalls in the country, addressed in one daily serving.
20: But Purity Products stepping up, putting in a lot more than just vitamin D into this magical magnesium product. Next ingredient I want to cover is one of our favorite minerals here at Purity, zinc.
19: Right, right. Zinc may be the most underappreciated mineral out there. Uh-huh. And it supports immune function, cellular repair, hormone regulation. It also works alongside magnesium and energy metabolism. I think of it as like a multi-talented mineral, and my magnesium arms you with the zinc you need to power that resilience you need every single day.
20: Right. Another key ingredient in my magnesium, boron.
19: It's one of the real secrets of this formula, and one of the cofactors most magnesium skip entirely. Research shows that boron supports the metabolism of calcium, magnesium. It's helping those minerals actually arrive where your bones need them. But here's the bonus. In men, boron supports healthy testosterone levels. I mean, that is so important.
20: Yes, yes.
19: And in women, it plays a key role in maintaining hormone balance. So boron is this small mineral, but it's quietly doing enormous work for us.
20: Right. Well, really, the biggest breakthrough with my magnesium is something we haven't even hinted at yet. Why don't you break this breakthrough ingredient, shodan, down for us?
19: Right, right. This genuinely excites me. It's this patented clinical plant extract. I incorporated it into this formula specifically as what I call the ultimate magnesium booster. And what it does is so important in terms of cortisol that I really want to give this the time it deserves. So let me ask you a quick question, Jay. Do we need to go to break? Because I don't want to start this if we're going to have to.
20: Yeah. Before we get into shodan and this cortisol breakthrough and the rest of the formula and everything that it does, let me just give out our 800 number for people that maybe have to check out a little bit early here today. 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I will give that number out again in just a few minutes. But Dr. Levin, just before I gave out this special offer here, we said we were going to dive deeply into this cortisol research on shodan. So why don't you jump in here?
19: Right, right, right. And what people need to understand is that stress isn't just a feeling. It's driven by a hormone called cortisol. Uh-huh. And when cortisol stays elevated, it does something that's directly relevant to our whole conversation here. It actively depletes magnesium from our body, sometimes faster than you can replenish it. So even if you're taking a great magnesium supplement, if you have chronically elevated cortisol, it is working against you.
20: Yeah.
19: And the whole time, the whole day, and the whole night. So shodan actually lowers cortisol measurably, significantly in rigorous clinical research. That's what makes my magnesium a true magnesium booster.
20: Yes.
19: Because by adding the shodan, it removes one of the biggest obstacles preventing magnesium from doing its job right. It helps lower cortisol.
20: So cortisol, Dr. Levin, it's been in the news. It relates to weight gain and bad sleep and all kinds of issues. But walk us through the consequences of elevated cortisol.
19: All right. Well, if you have chronically elevated cortisol, you're going to have suppressed immune function. So you're going to catch every bug that's going around. It breaks down muscle tissue. That's horrible. It drives fat storage around the abdomen. No one likes that.
20: Yeah.
19: It disrupts blood sugar. It clouds memory and focus. That foggy, scattered feeling so many people carry, that's often cortisol. It actually drives anxiety and irritability. It affects gut function. It wrecks your sleep because elevated cortisol at night, this is why people lie awake with this racing mind even when they're physically exhausted. So remember, cortisol is the hormone that wakes you up in the morning. So you can't sleep well when you have elevated cortisol at night.
20: Let's take a minute here to break down the research on this, Shodan. What are we looking at here?
19: All right. So in a randomized, double-blind, placebo-controlled clinical trial, mm-hmm. which is the gold standard of evidence, participants with elevated stress, they took Shodan for just 60 days. And in that study, morning cortisol dropped 66 to 67% in the Shodan groups compared to just 2.2% in placebo. So two-thirds of the stress hormone gone, measured in the blood against placebo. So this is not a feeling. This is a biological fact.
20: Yeah.
19: And along with that, anxiety dropped 59%, perceived stress dropped 62%, and that's just 60 milligrams because Shodan is the most concentrated kind of its extract available.
20: Right. So over a 60% reduction with Shodan, that is not a small advantage.
19: Right. And so that's what we're talking about here. My magnesium makes this combination of magnesium uh-huh. and reducing cortisol so elegant. Magnesium, it calms the stress signal in the brain from the top down, while Shodan lowers the stress hormone from the bottom up. One works in the brain, the other in the bloodstream. And together, they create a cortisol control network that neither ingredient could achieve on their own.
20: Okay, so let's go beyond cortisol here and give people the full picture of what this magnesium formula from Purity, My Magnesium, is doing every day. Let's go through the seven or so key areas that you and I talked about discussing today on the radio.
19: Right, and these are not abstractions. I mean, these are things that happen in real people. I see it in my practice all the time.
20: Okay, so let's start with energy.
19: Okay, so your cells produce energy using a molecule called ATP, and magnesium is literally required to switch that ATP on. So think of ATP as the battery and magnesium is the switch. Without the switch, the battery is kind of useless.
20: Yeah.
19: And that's why low magnesium causes that deep bone level fatigue that no amount of coffee is going to touch, because the problem isn't motivation, it's cellular machinery. The lift people feel when they start My Magnesium, it isn't like a stimulant effect, it's their cells finally getting what they were missing.
20: Okay, so energy is one. Number two, our cardiovascular health.
19: Right. Interesting fact, your heart beats 100,000 times a day. Every beat is a squeeze and release. So now calcium facilitates the heart muscle contraction, the squeeze, while magnesium allows the heart muscle to relax, the release. So when diets are rich in calcium but low in magnesium, which is very common, the heart and blood vessels can't fully relax. Blood pressure suffers. The heart has to work harder than it should. In fact, a landmark study out of Harvard, 40,000 men over 12 years found a compelling relationship between higher magnesium intake and better cardiovascular outcomes. So think of magnesium as your heart's best friend.
20: I want to get into the third thing here, healthy blood sugar management.
19: And this is so important. So most of my patients, they don't understand that your blood sugar, the glucose floating around in your bloodstream, it requires insulin to chaperone it into your cells. So think of insulin as a key to your cells. It unlocks your cells so the sugar can get in. Now, magnesium keeps that lock working smoothly. It's like the WD-40 for the lock and key mechanism. Without it, the key doesn't turn easily and uh-huh. cells become less responsive to insulin. And that's why research shows a meaningful link between magnesium levels and favorable blood sugar. It's one of the most overlooked pieces of the metabolic health picture.
20: Let's talk about muscle comfort, recovery, cramping, issue with magnesium.
19: Right. So think of muscle fibers like a rubber band. So calcium pulls it tight, magnesium releases it. So if you have no magnesium, it stays, your muscles stay partially contracted, and tight, stiff muscles, they're prone to cramping. So here's an interesting fact. Research suggests that up to 60% of adults experience nocturnal leg cramps, that painful seizing in the calf that kind of bolts you out of bed. I've had those, no fun. Well, most blame aging or dehydration, and they never make the magnesium connection. In fact, a 2024 review study across 12 trials found a 20 to 30% reduction in muscle soreness with the magnesium supplementation. So for anyone with leg cramps, tight, sore muscles, my magnesium can be a real solution.
20: Okay, so we covered muscles. I want to cover bones, such a big issue, especially for women, but also for the men out there as we age.
19: Right. Well, think of calcium as the bricks in your bones, right? But you could have all the bricks in the world as a bottom line, and nothing's going to get built without the crew. So magnesium, in essence, is the crew. It activates vitamin D, which drives calcium into the bone matrix. Without magnesium, calcium is just going to float around in the bloodstream without being properly directed.
20: Right.
19: And the boron in my magnesium, it acts like the foreman, coordinating the metabolism of all those minerals together. So my magnesium doesn't just add a brick. It sends in the whole construction crew. So when you think about bone health, think about my magnesium.
20: Right. And I know we're really cruising along here, but I definitely want to touch on this. It might not be the sexiest benefit, but it's so important as we age. Immune system resilience. How does my magnesium help out here?
19: Think of your immune system as a security team, like fighting off all the bad guys. Well, magnesium keeps your frontline guards, your T cells, sharp, properly briefed, and ready for action. In fact, a 2023 review study of over 50 other studies found that low magnesium impairs T cell function. That's a crucial part of your immune response. And now my magnesium gives you the combination of magnesium, vitamin D3, and zinc, delivering the three most important nutritional pillars of immune resilience all together in one pill every single day.
20: Okay. And let's get into something so fundamental that it deserves its own little segment here, and that is sleep.
19: People don't give good, high-quality, restful sleep the credit it deserves. Most people don't appreciate what deep sleep is actually doing for them while they're unconscious. Uh-huh. So the brain actually switches on this biological cleaning system that flushes out the waste that builds up during the day. So think of it like a janitor who only comes in at night. If you miss that sleep, the debris accumulates, and scientists now link cognitive decline over time to poor sleep.
20: So, Dr. Levin, let's get into the cortisol connection to sleep and being shown to lower cortisol that's keeping people awake so often.
19: Right. So this is so important because elevated cortisol at night is like trying to fall asleep with the alarm still going off. Like cortisol wakes you up, so you can't fall asleep when your cortisol is too high. Shodan quiets that alarm, and clinical research on Shodan is remarkable. So a study on Shodan and sleep published in Sleep Medicine, which is a top-tier peer-reviewed journal, 150 adults over 6 weeks, double-blind, placebo-controlled. Researchers used actinography, which are wrist monitors that objectively measure actual sleep through movement data. And the results? Sleep quality improved by 72% in the Shodan group versus just 29% in placebo. Every dimension improved, no dropouts, completely safe.
20: Yeah, really amazing. And there's actually brand new sleep data on magnesium itself. So it's a 1-2 punch. Get into that.
19: Oh, yeah. Published data. That was a 2025 study, A Nature and Science of Sleep, largest placebo-controlled trial on magnesium bisglycinate and sleep ever conducted. 155 adults over 4 weeks. The results, significantly greater reductions in insomnia versus placebo. No sedation, no grogginess, no dependency. So magnesium doesn't force sleep, Jason. It supports the brain's own mechanism for helping you fall asleep, helping produce the right hormones for sleep, calming the stress hormone, the stress signal in the brain.
20: Okay, if you're just tuning in, we are talking about My Magnesium. But for people tuning in late, Dr. Levin, let's bring them up to speed quickly here.
19: Right. Well, the bottom line is this. If you're low in magnesium, and close to half of us are low in magnesium, you're quietly paying a price that you just don't have to. We're talking about energy, sleep, mood, heart health, muscles, bones, immunity, all connected to a shortage that's completely solvable. And this formula solves it in a way I haven't seen anything else do.
20: And we've got a great offer I'm going to get into in just a minute here. But in just, you know, our final moments here, Dr. Levin, what would you say to someone sitting on the fence thinking about giving us a call today?
19: I would say the odds are you're low in magnesium. If you're not feeling well, if you're not feeling energized, if you're not sleeping well, if you're tight, if your muscles are crampy, your mood's not great, and your blood test isn't going to show it to you. I would say that My Magnesium is probably one of my top-selling formulas in my office. Once people start on it, they really appreciate it, and they want to use it because they love it for sleep, they love it for energy, they love it for how they feel. Your muscles are going to feel better. If you're getting those nocturnal leg cramps, the odds are this is going to knock it out. So
20: yeah.
19: This is such an elegant formulation that you guys have packaged and put together. You got this great special deal for people. So absolutely give this a try. You have nothing to lose. You'll probably feel remarkably better.
20: All right, Dr. Levin, the clock's got us. I need to give out that 800 number so people can give us that call. Thank you so much for joining me today.
19: Oh, it was great to be here, Jay.
20: Folks, write this number down right now. 1-800-300-8170. 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
16: I'm Roger Stern. We're learning more about the first officer who allegedly stabbed his captain during that Fly Dubai flight.
17: According to people familiar with the matter, the suspect in this case had previously been hired by Oman Air, but was later grounded by the airline over suspicion of his activities. The suspect in this case eventually was given a ground job with Oman Air.
16: With Fox's Jeff Paul, no word on why Oman Air was suspicious of the pilot. It's word that the local DA who declined to file charges in the alleged fraternity house rape of a Cornell student didn't have all the facts.
1: The reports say that the Cornell student did tell the campus police that she was raped, but it seems that someone withheld that.
16: Fox's Eric Shawn, that local DA is off the case. 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
22: For the rest of the evening hours, mostly clear skies, turning cool pretty quick. Overnight lows dipping down into the low 50s, along with some passing clouds, especially towards morning. Clouds increase once again as we head into your Sunday, with the threat for showers as well. Highs in the mid-60s. I'm CBS 21 meteorologist Ed Russo.
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24: 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This product is not intended to diagnose, treat, cure, or prevent any disease.
25: Hello and welcome to the show. I'm your host, Pat Campbell. We've got a fascinating program for you today. Our guest today says that there is a youth molecule in the human body, and he says this molecule of youth happens to be concentrated in our skin, hair, eyes, and joints. He says this substance not only dramatically influences our appearance, in other words, how young or how healthy we look, but more importantly, our physical strength, our flexibility, and mobility. This is our ability to do things, lift things, get around, be physical. Today, we're going to learn more about this once mysterious substance and how new breakthroughs are allowing us to get it back and keep it as we get older. All right, Bill Sardi is here. Bill is an author. He's traveled around the world in search of information about hyaluronic acid, or HA, as it's sometimes referred to. He's back from his recent trip to a small village in Japan, where people maintain high levels of HA and are famous for their ability to defy the aging process. Bill, welcome to the program.
26: Great to be with you, Pat, and all your statements to introduce the show today are certainly not overstatements. After years of people using oral hyaluronic acid supplements, well, of course, we're going to give your audience a report today, an update, and an improvement, how things are going, as thousands of people have discovered how this supports, in particular, their joints, but also their skin and their eyes and, of course, their hair and so on. These are the areas where the body actually is highly concentrated in HA. But I want to tell all your listeners to please stay tuned, because there's going to be an offer today from Purity Products, no strings attached. This is an offer from a reputable company that's been in business for years. Just for $5, there's no strings attached. You get to try a bottle of this wonderful new product and make your life simple, make your supplement regimen simple, and save a little money along the way.
25: Now, you say there's a youth molecule in the human body, and that it holds the key to the visible signs of aging. Now, you've written about this. You've traveled to Japan to do the research. So tell me about it. What exactly is this molecule you're talking about?
26: Pat, it's amazing that most people don't know this word, hyaluronic acid. And, of course, it's made. It's all over our body. It's in our skin. It's an all-natural molecule. We can get it orally, replace it in our body. But more so, we've learned that the little bit that we can get as a dietary supplement can trigger your body to make more. And of course, why do we need more? Well, when we're young, we're loaded with this stuff. When we're babies, we have what we call baby fat. It's really baby HA. It makes, as babies fall down and get cuts and scrapes, you notice they never really get any lifelong scars from that, because they have lots of HA on board, hyaluronic acid. And to make this easy to understand for the audience, I think we can all appreciate that women have smoother skin and thicker hair and so on. All of that is because estrogen sends a signal to make more HA, and that's why the girls have more limber, flexible joints. They can get in a kind of a lotus posture kind of that men can't get into. They certainly have all of those advantages, and it's because the estrogen sends a signal to make more HA. Now, women have more HA to lose than men do, and you see the skin shriveling up, the joints and so on, as women age. But there's a way to get it back. And, of course, Purity Products for years now has been talking about HA, and they have a new formula just for the joints, HA joint formula. And it's so important today because I think everyone's confused. An article in the New York Times says consumers are confused what to do to support their joints, so people are looking for alternatives. We need cushioning in between the joints, the bones in our joints. When a doctor looks at an x-ray, all he's doing is measuring the space between the two bones there in the knee. So it's about a quarter of an inch space. Without that cushioning, you've got bone rubbing on bone. That's what HA is. It's the jello or the cushioning agent in between our bones. We lose it either due to wear and tear or age, and so we start getting problems. The more that we find pain relief, the more pain relievers we use, the more we're going to use these joints, and then we're going to wear out more bone. And they've noticed this. People who chronically use pain relievers are going to have more bone wear. So what you need is the actual cushioning back there to lubricate the joint, and that's what HA does. That's what HA is. The doctors call it synovial fluid. They actually inject this into joints. Orthopedists do. Dermatologists inject it into the skin. Eye doctors use it as a lubricant during eye surgery. So it's nothing foreign to modern medicine, but it may be new to you as a listener there, and you have never heard about HA before. Well, you need to learn about it. It's a wonderful molecule. It's all natural, and you can get it as a dietary supplement. Purity Products was the first to introduce it. Now, it's a great big long molecule, Pat, that's 6 million Daltons in molecular weight. Think of 6 million paper clips put together. It's big. You can't absorb it, and Purity found a way to knock it down so that it's only about 1,500 to 3,000. That means that you can absorb this orally. We actually proved that in studies conducted at a laboratory right there in Florida, and we're going to tell you more about that, but we proved that it's orally absorbed. Most doctors are told that oral HA cannot be absorbed. That's true if it's the regular HA. It's got to be knocked down in molecular weight. And more important, it needs some other antioxidants to be added with it. We're going to talk about one here in just a moment. But Purity Products is introducing this all-new joint formula for people that are searching for alternatives for their joint health. And, of course, this isn't a drug. It's a dietary supplement meant to, of course, support healthy joint health as we think of it.
25: If you're just tuning in, we're talking with Bill Sardi about hyaluronic acid, or HA. Now, Bill, you said recently that the HA revolution is underway. More and more people are using it. Tell us why HA is such a breakthrough, and what exactly can it do for people?
26: I think the brick and the mortar analogy is probably the best for everybody to understand it. There are bricks in our body, the cells. There's mortar in between, and the mortar is the collagen. Now, within the collagen, not the collagen itself, vitamin C makes collagen, but within that collagen, there's a moisturizing agent that looks like Jell-O. Now, everyone knows you put some Jell-O in the refrigerator, and the water separates out after a time. And that's what's happening in our body. We're losing the water-holding molecule, HA. The body is 72% water. And as we lose this, the connective tissue that connects all of our cells, that connects all of everything that we have, begins to lose its water. It separates out, and then we begin to lose the substance, the scaffolding, the support structure that holds our body together. And, of course, we begin to wrinkle, we shrivel up, we lose an inch in our height, we see the brain shrivels up in the eye, and so on. All of these things occur with age, and, you know, Ponce de Leon was looking for a youth molecule, and he wanted to find it in, of course, the fountain of youth, the water. He was looking for a water fountain. The body needs water, but it has to hold it, and, of course, I want everyone to think of having something like a Jell-O type of a water balloon filled with Jell-O, or one filled with water. Which one do you want? You want the one filled with Jell-O because it's still firm but soft and cushiony. And that's the way our bodies are when we're young babies. Or even a pregnant woman is loaded with this, which is an example of how the HA is made more so at certain times of our life. But as age goes on, we're going to lose it. We're going to see the wrinkles, the thinning hair. We're going to see our joints lose their flexibility. We're just telling people that after thousands of people have tried this, if you're taking glucosamine supplements, it took 13 years for doctors to adopt glucosamine sulfate. It's a regular dietary supplement now in drugstores, health food stores. People ask me, well, why hasn't my doctor told me about hyaluronic acid? Well, it took 13 years for glucosamine. It'll be on the front page of Time magazine. It's just going to take time. And it'll get there because patients are going to take this to their doctors and point it out as they did glucosamine. The revolution starts with patients and people that have issues and want to have healthy joints and skin and hair and eyes and want to see some of these useful levels of HA restored in their body.
25: Now, Bill, you've written a great deal about the role of hyaluronic acid in the body's connective tissues. How does HA work in the joints and the connective tissues?
26: It's a natural cushioning agent. And, Pat, we're talking to about between the bones. It also surrounds the nerves. There's a sciatic nerve. There's an ulnar nerve. There's a carpal tunnel nerve. All of these are going to need the special cushioning that HA can give them. There are people that tell us this stuff works. Here's Ernie writing to me, who's actually teaches and plays golf in Dover, Delaware. He found this Purity joint formula, and we're telling you it worked miracles for him. Why? Because Purity has not only taken the HA, but they've taken a brand new substance called Hydrox that's taken from olives. Now, Pat, you notice you can put a bowl of olives on your table and a year later come back, and except for a little bit of shrinkage due to just a loss of moisture, they're very stable. They're still there. They didn't shrivel up and waste away due to fungal contamination. So there's something very strong in olives. We've known it for a long time. Dr. Roberto Crea, an Italian researcher who's now here in this country, doing some research on hydroxytyrosol extracted from olives and found out that it does some of the same things that the molecules do that trigger, like estrogen does, the production of HA. So we began to think, why don't we combine this wonderful, strong antioxidant from olives into Purity's new HA joint formula? You know, we're getting results like we've never seen before. This is why Bill writes to us this year saying, I'm taking HA for my knees. It's done wonders for my joints. So we get these letters from people. They're unsolicited. You see, this is the kind of thing we hear. And, of course, they're astounded with this. They just can't believe it. Here's someone writing to me. This is Dr. Cal Lee saying, he looks like a man that's 30 years younger, and he says people can't even believe his level of fitness and youthful appearance. And he says, I tell you to tell him, it's just the HA formula. And, of course, he sent us pictures on the Internet how fit he looks for his age. And you're going to look a little younger because when you were young, you had a lot of this. Now, this stuff works fairly quick, much faster than glucosamine, and it's all safe, all natural. It's Purity's HA joint formula. And, Pat, most of the people who write to me or call me are not people who regularly fall for, you might say, radio commercials. They don't buy stuff off the radio. They just, out of desperation, knowing nothing else worked, thought they'd take a risk. Well, there is no risk today. Purity products wants you to get this new HA joint formula risk-free, and you can get a bottle of this new wonderful HA joint formula. Why would somebody do that? Because they know people who try this say, hey, it really worked for me. That's why they want people to try it.
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25: Now, Bill, you visited this village in Japan, Yuzuri Hari, or as they call it, the Village of Long Life. Now, I understand that the people had unusually high HA levels in this village. What did you find when you met the people? Is it genetic? Is it dietary? What did you see?
26: Well, I went there again for the second time with translators, photographers, and it was easy to understand without studies, even though the town doctor there, Dr. Komori, has identified hyaluronic acid as the very reason why these people in Yuzurihara exhibit such youthfulness. And by the way, they have a lady there in her 90s without any aging spots in her skin, perfect skin, no wrinkles whatsoever. People living into their 80s and 90s look a lot younger, and it all became clear when we were there. Now, they grow a lot of their own vegetables and foods right there near their homes, and they have a lot of fresh foods, and sometimes they have a little extra, so they come down to the vegetable market and bring their goods there to be sold. So we were there taking pictures and interviewing people when 83-year-old Mr. Ishii came driving in on his motorcycle to deliver his vegetables to the fruit market. Pat, where do we have in the United States 83-year-olds driving their motorcycle down to the vegetable market? We don't have it. We followed him to his home where he was up on a 30-foot ladder trimming a tree. He works in the fields about 4 to 6 hours a day. And he introduced us to his neighbor who was 90 years old without a wrinkle on his face. Neither of them use reading glasses. And, of course, he works about 6 to 8 hours out in the fields every day. This was remarkable. I almost felt, Pat, I was in some sort of a place where the dinosaurs are still living or something. It was so remarkable. These people just exhibit a youthfulness, a flexibility in their joints, certainly a healthfulness that we just don't see everywhere else. In fact, it was so remarkable that the Emperor of Japan actually has visited this village. Pictures were taken there. You could see them all over the village there as they had posted them. So this had stood out. And, of course, Connie Chung, ABC News 2020, had gone to visit there in the year 2000. This was originally on television. You could see the actual pictures for yourself. But the HA revolution has come here, Pat. And, of course, we've had 3 years of use of HA. But we could lose people in the science. So they want to know, what's real? Is this for real? Well, it's real for Tom, who writes to us, a pharmacist now from Santa Cruz, California, 70 years of age, participating in the Hawaii Ironman contest in Kona, Hawaii, this past year, 70 years old. He said this new HA formula for the joints did a great job. Now, certainly a pharmacist would know. Here's John writing to me and saying, you know, at age 55, boy, when I tried HA, I'm now back to playing full court basketball with the 20-year-olds, and I've even begun to jog again. These are the kinds of reports that we hear.
25: Let me ask you a question here. You mentioned glucosamine, and there's another one out there that's pretty popular, MSM. How does this HA stack up against those other ones? The other ones, you have to take them for a while before you even see any results.
26: You do, and most of these are very positive dietary supplements. They certainly have lots of benefits. Glucosamine takes quite a while to kick in. MSM is a wonderful sulfur compound. And again, it's an anti-inflammatory, as are many things like fish oil. So these are all wonderful, but they're not dealing with the origin of the problem. The origin of the problem is the loss of cushioning in the joint. And if we can just replace this, if we can find a way to get that cushioning back, that's what we call youthfulness. That's what we had when we were young. Here's David writing to me from New York, 25 years, looking for something that would help support his lower back. And, of course, he said, I can't believe it now. He says, I can't thank you enough for this product. People have tried all the alternatives. They've searched everywhere else, Pat, and they haven't heard of hyaluronic acid.
25: Now, the reorder rates on HA sort of tell me that things are phenomenal. The product works. The study shows how. But what are the customers saying? What are they telling you? Candidly, what are they saying to Bill Sardi?
26: If the horses come back to the trough, there must be good water there. It's amazing to me how people say, just keep sending this. It's wonderful. It changed my life. Here's Lorraine saying, I can't believe it, but I'm able to run. I love it. Run 5 miles a day. My skin, nails are great. Telling everybody about it. These are online. 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
2: 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Purity Products wants you to get this new HA joint formula risk-free, and you're going to get this new HA joint formula with this new hydrox molecule from the olives, the stabilizing antioxidant, along with the HA. It works wonders. I don't know how I can convince your audience of this, Pat, but to read these wonderful letters, tell them that this works. It worked for my dog. It's worked for my mother-in-law. It worked for my brother. These are real stories from real people who tell us that it worked for them. And I know people want to know there's good science behind it. I went all over the world. I went to Japan. I called researchers in laboratories all over the world to write a whole book, get hundreds of references before we began to realize even that HA was safe to use, effective. It's really a wonderful dietary supplement. You haven't heard about it yet, but you will. It'll be on the front page of Time magazine in due time. In the meantime, what about you? 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
2: Well, certainly when we look in the mirror, when we see, well, let's say we're twin brothers, if we're looking, one of us ages faster than the other, how do we know that? And we're looking at our hair, we're looking at our skin, how smooth it is. You're losing HA. That's what your body's telling you. How do you get it back? Just think, there is a way. And Purity Products, taking all the risk out, all of the issues about you coming up with the dollars and everything, they just want you to try it because we're talking about replacing an all-natural molecule in your body. You can take this. Thousands have. And so they've pioneered the way. You need to be added to the list. If you're taking glucosamine, well, try HA. And you're going to find the kind of results that we're talking about here on the air. And you can do it without any risk. All you're going to do is help Purity Products with a little bit of the cost. And you are going to get a bottle of this new HA joint formula with this new hydroxy.

0: molecule as well into it to help trigger your body to make more HA. Losing HA and aging are equivalent to the same thing. How do you get it back? How do you get this wonderful youth molecule? There certainly is one. Ponce de Leon was right, the fountain of youth. The body is 72% water, but it needs to be held into a cushioning gel. No, this isn't going to cause water retention. No, it doesn't increase any kind of problems like that. It's all natural. You had a lot more of it when you were young. You just need to get a little bit of it back. I know the more, Pat, that I say good about this, people find it unbelievable.
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1: The Red State Blitz continues. I'm Carmen Roberts, Fox News. President Trump hits the campaign stage in Vandalia, Ohio tonight as he tries to drum up support for Republican candidates. He's expected to repeat the message he shared last night in Mobile, Alabama.
2: I'm asking you to pretend that I'm on the ballot.
1: In Ohio, Republican incumbent Senator John Husted faces a tough challenge from his Democratic opponent, former Senator Sherrod Brown.
3: The chair of the Ohio Republican Party says President Trump is the best messenger against Brown, saying the Ohio GOP is thrilled to welcome the president back to Ohio, a place he has never lost an election. He is forever welcome here. But Fox News polls indicate there are concerns that Husted's ties to President Trump is exactly what could hurt him in this election. Many folks in Ohio feel negatively about the economy. The president is aware of that, so now he's announcing in just days millions of seniors will receive $90 checks to help pay for Medicare Part B premiums.
1: Fox's Madeline Rivera reporting. The co-pilot accused of trying to hijack an Israel-bound Fly Dubai flight has been identified, and we're learning that he was previously grounded by Oman Air over concerns about his extremist views. Fox's Jeff Paul reports from Tel Aviv.
4: Israel is also involved in this investigation, with Prime Minister Benjamin Netanyahu saying this.
5: The attacker underwent Islamist radicalization. He intended to crash the plane along with its passengers. We are investigating now whether he was sent, and whoever sent him will pay a high price.
4: That hero captain who was attacked by his co-pilot, he is still recovering in the hospital in Abu Dhabi, but many calling him a hero for using his last grasp of strength to open up the cockpit door to allow those Israelis to come in and help control the situation.
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1: As Americans get ready to turn their clocks back 1 hour next month, President Trump spoke with reporters before boarding Marine One on his way to Ohio.
9: We want to get away from this ridiculous way and custom of twice a year, turning your clocks back, turning your clocks forward, being late for dinner, being late for very important meetings. It's ridiculous. And if you look at the public, they agree.
1: Daylight saving time begins November 1st. On Monday, the first day of the Supreme Court's new term, the justices will hear a major climate change case involving a devastating Colorado wildfire. The city of Boulder sued ExxonMobil and Suncor Energy, accusing them of misleading the public about their role in climate change. The companies, backed by the Trump administration, argue that states cannot regulate a global problem, saying that the power belongs to the federal government. But Boulder says it's not regulating emissions, it's seeking damages from companies it blames for local climate-related costs. And a country superstar drops a new album that features a major collaboration.
10: Once upon another time, when angels roam Mulholland.
11: Miranda Lambert is back with her new album, Crisco. It's her first release on her new label, MCA. Lambert co-produced the 12-track project with Jesse Frazier, which dropped Friday, blending her signature country style with some disco flair. The album includes her duet with Ella Langley, Snakeskin Boots, which is the lead-off track.
10: She gonna slip a hangman's noose, stealing diamonds in her snakeskin.
11: The label describes the record in part as a vibrant, free-spirited collection that embraces the storyteller, the wanderer, the romantic, the troublemaker, the traditionalist and the dreamer. Michelle Polino, Fox News.
1: And the National Hurricane Center says that Nolo has strengthened into a major hurricane again, way out in the Pacific. I'm Carmen Roberts. This is Fox News.
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2: Hello, America. There was a story in the Wall Street Journal about a conference that took place in Chicago. And it was about kids that have said their parents are toxic, abusive, not safe because of politics. And it is a growing problem. It is not a problem that is in the rearview mirror. It is a growing problem. And I want to talk to you about it because so many people are going through it. And it's loaded. If you have lost children and grandchildren because of this and this these days, you are not alone. And this is a loaded topic for me because you are not alone. But I am going to do my best to control my, I would have to say, emotions, because I am so, there are times that I am so mad. There are times that I am so incredibly sad. There are times that I am very reflective on my problems. This is an emotional time bomb. And I want to talk to you about it, tell you what this story said, and see if we can defuse this bomb that's inside all of us. We'll do that here in 60 seconds. All right, your mom, dad, 65, maybe you're 65. You need to listen to for a second because this matters. 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Don't be one of the 70%. Save money, get the right plan. #250, Chapter. This last summer in a conference room in Chicago, more than 200 moms and dads filled chairs. Some of them flew in from as far as Australia. Another 250 watched online. Every one of them has a grown child who stopped speaking to them. Wall Street Journal was in that room and they reported on it. One mom, a retired event planner from Atlanta, hasn't heard from her 28-year-old son in 3 years. What still stuns her is all the kids are using the same words. Narcissist, self-absorbed, your fault. A Cornell sociologist found that at any given time, about one American in 10 is cut off from a parent or a child, and one in four from some close relative. Last month alone, more than 138,000 new TikTok videos were posted about cutting off their parents. This is 10 times what it was in August of 2020. 10 times. A family therapist surveyed 1,000 estranged parents. 82% said the same labels show up right before the abuse, the door is closed. And that is, you're toxic, you're abusive, this is an unsafe. Oh, I can't take it. Researchers have a name for it. Concept creep. Ordinary conflict, criticism, a hard disagreement, a parent who doesn't approve gets relabeled as toxic, harmful, dangerous. And once it's harm, leaving isn't a rupture, It's self-care. It's brave. There's a video for it. There's a coach for it. There's paid support groups for it. One psychologist in the piece says that for some adults, cutting off a parent is their first chance at teenage rebellion. You're so brave. He says a parent who disagrees is no longer seen as a family with shared history, but as a member of the other tribe. A professor emeritus at the University of Minnesota summed up what changed in the counselor's office. Therapists gave estrangement the professional authoritative stamp of approval. Why are we listening to these experts? Now, some parents are dangerous. Some children are abused, beaten, terrorized. And you got to leave them because it's a matter of survival. And the generation before mine looked away from that. I'm proud that we look at that. If that's your story, nobody in this program is going to tell you to go back to that house. And some parents need to hear what their kids are saying before they dismiss it. A grievance can be exaggerated, but can still be true. And I'm open to hear it. I am open to hear it. But that's not what 138,000 videos a month are about. For 20 years, this generation told us, rightly, that a parent who cuts off a child for being gay or living a life a parent didn't approve of has failed as a parent. Good parents, we were told, love their kids no matter what. And you know what? They were right. Now, let me turn this around. I'm sorry, I get a little angry. Let me turn this around on the same young adults who are now passing judgment, slamming the door on a mom or a dad for believing something you don't, and then you call it enlightenment. I got news for you. That's the same sin with the chairs turned around.

0: I'm not sure how much more I can take from these safe space, over pampered, everybody gets a trophy, holier than thou crowd. I can't take it. But when the Lord attends me, I find this really sad. Your parent is hurting deeply, and they will feel that pain to the end of their life. But I want to tell you something, and this is the saddest part. Their pain is going to end long before yours does. See, we've lost parents already, and that never goes away. And you will have decades left to live with a divorce you filed yourself and didn't even, in many cases, give it a hearing. We've been here before, not with an app, but with a war. We've been here before. We were here during the Civil War. We were here in the Revolutionary War. Ben Franklin, one of the saddest stories, he had one son, William. He raised him, took him to London, watched him become the royal governor of New Jersey, and then came the Revolution. The father chose the country. The son chose the king. William was arrested in 1776, spent 2 years in an American prison. And when he got out, he led loyalists against the cause his father had bet his life on. 9 years without a word. Then the war ended. Franklin was the one who signed the peace with Britain. And it was Franklin who reached out first. He dropped a hint through a merchant headed for London. Why hasn't my son made any move towards reconciliation? If nations can make peace, why can't we? William wrote back. He asked to revive the affection that had been, in his word, the pride and happiness of his life. He also said if all of it happened again tomorrow, he'd do exactly the same thing. Franklin answered with a letter you can still read. We should post it. Nothing has ever hurt me so much, he wrote, as to find myself deserted in my old age by my own son. And then he wrote the wisest thing in it. I ought not blame you for differing with me. We are all men, subject to errors. Our opinions are not in our own power. And then this, there are natural duties which precede political ones and cannot be extinguished by them. Franklin knew the answer. He wrote it down. He could not do it. They met once more in an English port in 1785, a few days of business. Settling of property. Franklin sold home. They never saw each other again. When his will was read, the son got almost nothing with one line of explanation. The party acted against me in the late war. The man who made peace with the British Empire couldn't make peace with his own son. And it cuts both ways. The father was right about the war. The son believed he was right about his duty. Both were proud. Each wanted the other to go first. And when the other one didn't, it wasn't enough. Being right didn't give either one of them a father or a son back. I'm telling you that piece of history because nothing's new. The riff isn't new. The families have split over kings and churches and money, a thousand smaller things since Cain. Here's what's new. The applause. The cheering. The coaching. The verbiage that goes along with it. to celebrate your courage for destroying your family over an opinion. And I don't care who started it. I don't care who's responsible for it. It's your family. I've lost 4 dear family members. I don't know if I'll ever see them again. I write all the time. I never get word back. You are not alone. Franklin at least called it what it was, the thing that hurt him most in his life. He didn't post it as a victory. Nobody coached him through it. Nobody sold him a membership. Today, there's a whole economy standing at the door, cheering while those doors close. An algorithm that noticed what you lingered on and feeds you more of it. Influencers who are only credentialists, they did it too. And often it's a professional who's never met your mom telling you the reason is her. That you're the brave one. Even the man who runs one of the biggest estrangement support groups in the country admits it. The person on your phone isn't listening to you, doesn't know you, can't judge your situation. A stranger's story is not your diagnosis. To the grown kids, honor your father and your mother. Paul called it the first commandment with a promise attached. He doesn't ever say agree with them. He doesn't say obey them forever. He doesn't say let them hurt you. He says honor them. Honor can be done from a distance with rules and limits. Basic kindness for people who bore you and raised you, who worried when you were sick, who still think of you every single day. Boundary is a fence with a gate. A cutoff is a wall with no door. Know which one you're building and who sold you the bricks. And to the parents in Chicago, go first, not with a defense. Surrender. Just ask a question. What did I do to hurt you to deserve this? And then do the hardest thing a parent ever does. Don't explain, just listen. You don't have to agree. Just hear it. A door you close to punish something, to punish the actions, to punish someone. You close that door locks from both sides. Benjamin Franklin died in 1790. His son outlived him by 23 years in London, a man without a country, and in the end, a man without a dad. They were both right about something. It didn't matter. I know how hard it is to write. Even though you think about them every single day, multiple times a day, never stop writing, never stop texting, never stop calling. Reach them one way or another in hopes that they will read that text, that email, that letter. Franklin wrote them for us, those words for us, 240 some years ago. We are all men subject to errors. The natural duties come first. Write the letter, no matter which side you're on, write the letter. And when the answer comes, let it be enough. I will pray for you and ask that you pray for me. Together, maybe we can all heal our families at some point. More in a minute.
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3: So there is a story on our newsletter from John Solomon's Just the News. Talks about a global crackdown on radical left-wing violence and groups like Antifa. Marco Rubio addressed representatives from over 60 countries. He said, and I'm quoting, "Antifa militants and their comrades travel from across Europe and to the Americas to participate in each other's attacks, to funnel propaganda and training, materials, target information, and shared encrypted channels, moving through underground networks of safe houses, finance, and sustain their operations through transnational funds." When he said that, it got us all to thinking, you know, how are they funded? How are they doing this through international networks? What does that even mean? We partnered with Data Republican to get to the bottom of it. She tracked down the organizations and followed the money. And what she provided was a wild look into how these groups influence American politics, sentiment, and street action. And Marco Rubio was exactly right. We show you the fundamental transformation of America through funding, organizing, and influence on a global scale. You don't want to miss this. 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

0: I'm struggling here because the phones are lit up. The messages that are coming in from the insiders, everybody is relating to this. Everybody has it. Everybody has it in their family. I mean, 138,000 of us are estranged from our children every single month. Every single month. And there's a whole industry built up for this. And I have to tell you, I can't. You know, let me play something. Let me take you to someplace funny. Because you see this, if you don't know it's a parody, you're going to be outraged by it. I want you to know it's a parody, but this parody is so believable today. So many people will believe this, where 10 years ago, you wouldn't have believed this. Cut 7, please. This mom on school lunches.
1: My son's school recently implemented a new policy that says that no food in student lunchboxes can be over 12 decibels. They even sent home a little device for us to practice with the foods that we're planning on sending to make sure that it meets those requirements. There's this letter that got sent to us, and I'm going to read you part of it. This is the device that they sent us to practice with. So it says, as part of our ongoing effort to create a calm, focused, and respectful lunchtime environment, they were going to be piloting this decibel-aware lunch initiative, and they acronymed it DALI. And they want students to practice at home. They gave this list of decibels of common foods. So there's no apples, no chips, no popcorn, no crunchy, like, crusted sandwiches, no pretzels, granola bars, celery.
0: Could you, I mean, you might believe that. You'd be like, it's California, right? It's California. It's not my state. It's got to be one of those crazy, it's California, right? No, it's a parody, thank God. But that's the problem with our society. Nobody does anything hard anymore. Nobody does anything hard anymore. Now, I'm going to grant it's hard to grow up with phones. But that's a choice. Turn it off. It is hard to have people say what they say about you. Believe me, I know that one. I was being bashed on social media before being bashed on social media was cool. I've been called every name under the sun. And you can either let that destroy you or you can shut it off and not read it and don't care. It's really hard. But you have to do it. Those who suffered through COVID and had their high school years or their college years just thrown out, I don't know what to do about that. But there's good news today. I just read a report today. That generation is recovering from it. They're starting to make progress again, and they're getting over it. Everybody is, oh my gosh, I've got to have a safe space. No, you don't. Life isn't safe. Why in our wildest dreams did we buy into that? Did we ever repeat that? I need a safe space. Well, I guess you'll get one in heaven. You better work towards that, though, because you could go to hell. And believe me, there's no safe space there. There's no place on earth that is safe. None. Zero. It feels so stupid saying this. My mother used to say, sticks and stones can break your bones, but name will never. That, you want a tattoo, sweetheart? Put that one on your forehead. You'll remember it every time you look in that mirror. With your purple hair and the rings coming out of your nose, you're piercing your eyelid. Put that sticks and stones. Because when everybody goes, wow, you're a freak. You just remember, that doesn't mean anything to you. You look great in that piercing. No, you don't. You look like, you know what? I look at you and I feel sad. I feel very, very sad. Because you are screaming for attention. You want somebody just to notice you. Either that, and it's probably a combination, you feel so horrible about yourself that you have to destroy yourself. You have to pierce yourself. destroy what God gave you. You know, there's another story today. Let me see if I can find this, because it kind of goes along with it in a weird way. There's an article in The Atlantic, of all places. The hypothesis is that when marriage and sex are endowed with a sense of sacredness and the family friendly values found in faith, they are both more likely to be satisfying. This is according to a new report, Institute of Family Studies. They're showing no group of Americans seems to be having more sex and more satisfying sex than a married man and woman who regularly attend church. That group is made mostly of Christians, but also includes Jews and Muslims. In fact, we find the only Americans who have avoided the country's sex recession, in which fewer and fewer men and women are having regular sex, are husbands and wives who attend religious services at least twice a month. So all this thing about, oh, well, you're just a prude. Nope, apparently they're getting it on. Apparently they're having a great time. Those who go to church seem to have a great time. Those who don't, not so much. Not so much. Why? You're so free. You're so free. You can do anything with anyone. I'll tell you why. Because you view your body as a meat suit. And so everything you do to your body, or you have done to your body, or you use your body for, it's a meat suit, so it has less meaning. But if you believe your body is a sacred gift, then every act can be like a sacrament loaded with endless meaning and endless joy. There's a real difference between real sex given as a gift from God and the cheap counterfeit they try to sell you in this godless world. Go ahead, watch it on the screen until it becomes meaningless and makes you hate your own body and everybody else's, and you're not interested in anything anymore. It's a counterfeit. It's a lie. It's evil. All of this stuff that is destroying these families, where do you think that's coming from? I mean, remember when everybody first found that BLM on their website, one of their first goals was to dismantle the family? And we thought that was evil. Now, everything is dismantling the family. And we don't find that evil. We find that therapeutic. We find that safe. We find that empowering. Do you? Do you? You can watch sex. You can have sex with whatever, dressed as an animal. Whatever. It's going to get bad. It's going to get boring. Well, I've already had sex with you dressed as a deer. What else could we do? Oh, God. You do that, or you can go the other way and have it become a reminder of the goodness of God and the sacredness of your own marriage and how much you love your spouse. Don't listen to people who say religious people are prudes that don't have sex. Religious people are the ones who are actually having a lot of it right now and enjoying a lot of it. And did I mention have a lot of it? All of these things are coming back because they're all true. They're all true. Go ahead, have premarital sex, have all you want. Look at the stats. Your chances of having a successful marriage fall dramatically. That's not me. That's not God punishing you. That's just the way it is. It's just the way it is. Because God's got to be somewhere in there. You know, my wife turned me down twice. I mean, not for sex, because that would be a very low number. That's a very high number. I mean, turn me down for marriage. No. Why? Why? I mean, all this at the time, I had nothing. I had nothing. I had no future. A recovering alcoholic, divorced, two kids. I mean, I was a real catch. Why? She could have gone on with a list forever. Her list was one thing. We don't share God. We don't have God in common. Neither of us were happy with our churches. We don't have God in common. We have to find something that we can pursue together that we both like and want to pursue. She was absolutely right. She was right to say no. She was absolutely right. I tell my kids that right now. You have to be pursuing God, and you have to find something. Honestly, if you pray, God will help you find your way, and you will find the church that is right and true for you and for life. God will help you find the truth. Wherever you are right now is right where you're supposed to be. You're all lined up to go find his truth. Not yours, his. And without that in the center of you, you're not going to make it. You're not going to make it. Maybe that's one of the reasons why we're having so many problems with our families. Is because, and this is convicting me, not you, is maybe we didn't do enough on the God front. I don't know. But all these lies are going to come down, crashing down. Trust me, in 10 years, all of this will be, people will be disgusted by this. In the next 10 years, we're going to start persecuting each other. That's what's next in this, if history is correct. We start persecuting each other. We start blaming each other. And we start saying, you know what? It was your fault because you were for Trump. No, it's your fault because you were for Marxist. You know what? I'm going to round all of you up because you can't. That's what happens in societies. We're now at the zenith of the time where we're all like, we've got to belong to a group. And now it's starting to come down. And so now we're going to start criminalizing one another. It's going to get worse. The breakup of your family is going to get worse because now we're going to look for criminals. Unless we choose not to. Unless we know how history does this every time and what people do every single time. And we say, no, I'm not going to do that. It's going to be hard because there's a whole business into this now. And there's country after country after country that wants us to do it. They're encouraging us to do it. Do you think all of this stuff on TikTok, you ever notice what TikTok, have you ever seen what TikTok is like in China? It's not like this. Huh. Why wouldn't China allow this in their country? But they're fine shipping this garbage over to us because they're fine with us destroying ourselves and our families and our morals. That's what they need to control the world. And we're just lemmings. Stop being a lemming. Stop doing it. Stop following the crowd. Stop trying to be, you know, the influencer. Stop. Just be you. Just be you. Be the best version of you. Go find God. Go find him. He's looking for you. He's right now. He's like, come on, dude. Come on. You know that's the answer. Come on. Come find me. I dare you. Go find him. He wants you to. Go to church. I don't care which church. Go to church. Talk to a pastor. Most of them are probably going to piss you off. Go to another one. And then the next Sunday, go to another one. You'll find one. But you want to solve all of our problems? You're not going to. But God will. And according to this latest survey, you get good sex out of it. So what do you have to lose? All right, more in just a second.
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4: Doctors told Alba that pregnancy was impossible. Her husband's diagnosis confirmed it. A child of their own just was not going to happen. Then the impossible happened. Alba was pregnant. Positive pregnancy test felt like a mistake. Cruel twist of science she didn't understand or want at the time. Nothing added up. She had accepted pregnancy wasn't possible. This baby wasn't planned. She was confused. She was afraid. She was overwhelmed. What should have felt like a miracle felt like a crisis. Then Alba walked into a preborn network clinic and everything changed. She was welcomed with compassion and given a free ultrasound. And when she saw her baby and heard that tiny heartbeat, everything changed. Fear gave way to hope. Alba chose life. Baby Laura is healthy and striving. A reminder that when God is writing the story, impossible doesn't get the final word. He does. Right now, another mother needs that moment. You can give it to her. Just $28 helps provide one life-saving ultrasound. $140 will rescue five babies. Please, today, how many babies can you save? #250, say the keyword baby. #250, keyword baby, or visit preborn.com/Beck. That's preborn.com/Beck, sponsored by Preborn.
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10: Caffeine can be really good for you and help a lot of things, and caffeine can be kind of bad for you.
11: It's a drug, and in its pure form, Chuck, it is a bitter-tasting crystalline powder.
10: Naturally, it's in the coffee bean and in chocolate and tea, but it's also added artificially in things like soda. Your body is enjoying the caffeine. It's blocking that adenosine. You're going to feel alert and awake. It's got that adrenaline going, and it's rewarding you with the dopamine. I mentioned the vicious cycle, the inevitable crash.
11: Right.
10: Like any stimulant drug, and you want more of it. Eventually, it's going to affect your sleep patterns. All right, how about some health benefits?
11: Right.
10: They found everything from not develop Parkinson's disease to dropping your risk of various cancers.
11: Well, coffee actually is shown to reduce your risk of diabetes.
10: 4 cups a day, 50% less chance of mouth and throat cancer.
11: You should eat more grapefruit because grapefruit contains something called narrogin, and it actually slows the removal of caffeine from your brain.
10: Okay.
11: So you enjoy its effects longer.
10: Nice.
11: Yeah.
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0: If it feels like the loudest voices are the ones pulling us apart, and the things you were raised to believe are getting shoved aside, you're not alone. That's why we made Torch Audio, where we'll talk about politics when it counts. But life is about so much more. We'll talk about all kinds of things, from faith and family to common sense living. And you can join the conversation. Torch Audio. Welcome home.
1: So Justin Haskins is joining me after the top of the hour. He has been a co-author of mine, of a couple of my books, I think three of my books. He is also the author of The Next Big Crash, Conspiracy Collapse, and The Men Behind History's Biggest Heist. But he has a new poll out, and it is terrifying. What we're finding out about those under 30, truly terrifying, especially when it comes to Sharia law. And what you're willing to do for cheaper gas prices. Never seen anything like this. You want to talk about destruction of nation? Wait till you hear this new poll. We'll give you perspective on it as well. Justin Haskins joins us next.

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3: Disappearing from radar, I'm Roger Stern, Fox News. An ongoing search off the coast of Nantucket for a missing medevac plane en route from Bermuda to Boston with six people on board. Here's Fox's C.B. Cotton.
4: The airport in Bermuda tells Fox the plane was carrying four crew members and two passengers when it left at around 12:40 a.m. this morning, again bound for Boston. Less than an hour later, the FAA says it issued a search and rescue alert for the plane at 1:20 a.m. Massport, the state agency which operates Logan International Airport, shared the following statement. Quote, we can confirm that the aircraft did not arrive at Boston Logan as scheduled. Our thoughts are with those on board and their loved ones as the search continues. The Coast Guard, in its last update, said crews from Air Station Cape Cod and Air Station Elizabeth City were helping in the search.
3: The state agency sending thoughts and prayers for the missing. We're learning more about the Fly Dubai first officer who stabbed his captain and tried to take over the flight until passengers stopped him. Here's Fox's Jeff Paul in Tel Aviv.
5: Netanyahu asking Captain Smit Machar how things all started. The captain explaining to Netanyahu his co-pilot asked if he could pray, which he did right behind him.
6: My first thought was that there was a catastrophic damage to the aircraft and something is not right.
5: After that, Captain Smit Machar bravely opened up the cockpit. Netanyahu saying, you're a hero for Israel, India, and the entire world.
3: Investigators want to know if the first officer acted alone or had connections to an extremist group or to some sort of foreign entity. America is listening to Fox News.